0: The trial of Lindsey Clancy sent home early this morning. The defense could rest its case tomorrow in the trial of the mother whose attorneys claim that she killed her three children due to postpartum psychosis. There are a little more than 10 weeks now to go until the midterm elections, and the economy remains top of mind for many potential voters. North of New York City in Peekskill, Doreen Hodge says she has to shop around for the best prices instead of going to the place she prefers.
1: Grocery prices are high everywhere. I actually came here because to see if something I wanted to buy was lower.
0: A recent Associated Press NORC poll found that two-thirds of adults disapprove of President Trump's handling of the economy. Two fishermen are back on dry land after spending 5 days stranded at sea. They survived by clinging onto a large cooler as they drifted in the Pacific. The Mexican Navy rescuing the men after an aircraft spotted them. Both men said to be in stable condition. 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
0: It's been more than a week since powerful storms swept through Illinois and Indiana, and still, there are thousands of customers in northwest Indiana that don't have power. The Salvation Army is now stepping in to help families who need food. ABC's Alex Perez has more from Gary, Indiana.
5: There are still some 70,000 customers without power, and the utility company believes it won't be until Tuesday, a full 2 weeks after the storm hits, that they'll be able to get everyone back up and running.
0: No testimony today in the Meta trial in Oakland, California, after a juror called in sick. Dozens of state attorneys general accuse Meta of luring kids onto social media platforms. ABC's Mike Dubusky has more.
6: The importance of these features, and when we talk about features, we're talking about things like infinite scrolling, where you're scrolling through Instagram and it can take hours. You never reach the bottom, right? It is an infinite scroll. That's good for Meta, because the more time you spend on the platform, the more time you spend looking at ads, the more money they make. If the judge is to, at the end of this, compel Meta to change features like that, if an infinite scroll goes away, that kind of fundamentally changes what Meta is. So there's a degree here where Mark Zuckerberg would almost want to testify just to defend the very essence, the core of his platforms.
0: A U.S. official tells ABC News that the USS Lincoln has started the voyage home from the Middle East after a record-long deployment. Families recently raised concerns that sailors were suffering from mental health issues. Dave Packer, ABC News.
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14: Absolutely insane update here from the Carmelo Anthony hearing that's going on. Carmelo Anthony being the young man who stabbed another kid in the heart at a track meet in suburban Dallas. And he was convicted of murder. 35 years in prison was the sentence, and they are trying to get a new trial. Now, apparently, the defense and the prosecution in the original trial had come to an agreement. They referred to it as a gentleman's agreement. And that is that the defense said, hey, we got dirt on the victim, Austin Metcalf, that will paint him in a negative light. Also his brother. That may help our self-defense claim. And then the prosecution said, hey, let's have a gentleman's agreement. We won't use any extraneous information in the trial about Carmelo Anthony's past.
13: Okay.
14: And, you know, this has turned in, of course, to, like, this civil rights thing, bizarrely, because Carmelo Anthony is black. And, I mean, you even have James Tallarico running for Senate in Texas saying, well, it's clearly black people don't get a fair shake in the criminal justice system.
13: Those would be the race baiters.
14: Yes, right. Exactly. It's beyond me. Well, that gentleman's agreement is gone now because they are looking for a new trial. Because, you know, he was railroaded.
13: How?
14: Here's the update.
13: Okay.
14: Carmelo's from the courtroom in Collin County today. Carmelo Anthony's girlfriend, Valeria, went to the school the morning of the stabbing and told school officials she had broken up with Anthony and he was stalking her. 1 hour later, Austin was dead at the track meet. Anthony said in a text message the morning of the stabbing, quote, I'm low-key on the verge. Anthony had a history of violence and wanted to stab someone. There is a text message where he fantasizes about stabbing someone and licking the blood off of the blade.
15: Oh, boy.
14: He was ticked off because he got dumped by his girlfriend and he was looking for a fight. And he wanted to stab somebody. And apparently, he had been taken to a special program at LSU for kids who get into fights all the time. This was when he lived in Louisiana prior to moving to Texas.
13: And none of that was brought up in the trial?
14: No, because there was some potentially derogatory information about the Metcalfs that I guess, I don't know if the family didn't want it coming out or the prosecution said, hey, this may hurt our case in a murder trial, which to me is kind of ridiculous considering,
13: well, yeah.
14: I mean, that's it. That's
13: yes.
14: That's the ball game.
3: Are you telling me that program did not work?
14: No, it did not work.
3: That he was in, that government-funded program to keep those kids from fighting at the programs where they sit down and they show them better ways to live their life and they leave and they're just on the narrow after that? That didn't work?
14: Carmelo Anthony, he was just trying to get out of the rain and he was a victim and these big white boys just came and started shoving him and he had no choice.
3: Donnie.
14: But his own girlfriend is saying, telling the school, because she was afraid of him.
13: Right.
14: Telling the school, hey, he's like stalking me now because he's mad that I dumped him. And he has talked about stabbing somebody. Yeah. And then an hour after that report, wouldn't you know it, he murders somebody.
13: Wow.
3: Man.
13: I wonder how legacy media is going to treat that part of the story.
14: Will they even talk about it?
15: Yeah, I was just going to say they'll ignore it completely, I'm sure.
13: They might.
15: Yeah.
13: They might. And again, if you missed it, David had the clip of James Tallarico in Texas on Charlemagne the Fraud's Breakfast Club show.
16: Texas, we see what happened with Carmelo Anthony, and you said it was a tragedy.
17: Yeah.
16: What did you mean by that?
17: Well, I've done a lot of work in the State House on justice reform, and right now we've got a system that doesn't serve all Americans equally, and we know that black Texans have been... have not gotten the justice they deserve in many cases, and... You know, I'm not an expert on this particular case, but I know that there were no black members of the jury. And to me, that's the only evidence you need to really prove that this system is not working for black Texans.
13: Yeah, Because when they asked the potential jurors, could you be fair with this one? They were like, nope.
14: Yeah.
13: That's why there weren't.

0: you didn't mention that to Charlemagne the Frog?
1: No.
0: Right. Okay. Wow. All right. Be keeping an eye on that for reaction. Other news out there. This is from a New York City official. Is this about the grocery stores?
1: It sure is. The lead official for New York City's government grocery store is a shaved head lady named Waverly Neer. And she says that the city might...
0: The Robin's reaction to this stuff. If it's on video, you'd be dying laughing.
2: Again, you start with the name Waverly, and you got nowhere to go but down.
1: Waverly Neer. She's
0: followed the challenge. Yes, go ahead.
1: She says that the city might also give money to local grocers because they're worried about being undercut by the government grocery stores. Wait a minute. I thought they were in food deserts. What are we doing here?
0: No kidding. Okay, let's hear this.
3: Yeah, I think we're, you know, as an agency, looking at a number of different complementary, you know, policies and programs, grants, incentives that can come alongside these grocery stores to support other, you know, local independent businesses that are in the neighborhoods. We're going to continue to listen, and we're going to continue to engage, and I'll be, you know, alongside the operator as our partner, and like I said, making sure that we are complementary to the other businesses that are there here in the neighborhood.
4: So other locations, other grocery stores can get grants from the city under this?
3: Something on the table. We're exploring a lot of different options and opportunities. I think, you know, there's a whole host of levers that the EDC is within to make sure that, you know, everyone has equitable and equal access to opportunities here.
0: Access?
2: The cliches, that's a record number, I think, in a matter of three sentences.
0: Well, it could have been better. I didn't hear toolbox in there.
1: Well, that's true.
2: Oh, it's coming.
1: Well, yeah. It's no Roger Goodell, okay?
0: Oh, no.
2: Well, no.
0: That's just two words. Communities and?
1: Issues.
0: Yes. We care about the issues in the communities and the committed
2: to
0: those issues.
2: Well, she used those buzzwords, too.
0: Oh, of course she did.
2: They're all there.
0: Yes.
2: Gosh.
0: And she had the same songy delivery that has to go along with it?
2: Hey, Waverly.
0: Yeah. Okay. All right. So they're solving problems in the big cities. We got that. Of course, I'm joking. There was a mom in Seattle that tried to solve a problem. I don't know if you saw this story or not. Certainly our friends in Seattle know all about it. And that is this lady that said, okay, this is nuts. All the needles around the parks.
2: Yeah.
0: The kids can't play here. Okay, it's Andrea Suarez, and the name of the group is We Part Seattle. Like, we're going to start picking up needles and making sure that, you know, we can have our kids play around here because this is ridiculous. The city's supposed to do it. They don't do it.
1: Yeah.
0: And, well, now they're being investigated.
1: Of course, naturally.
2: For what?
0: Well, I'll just play you part of the clip. This is from the group as they're picking up the needles, and then you'll understand.
5: In the past 30 minutes, I've picked up more than 25 hypodermic needles, caps, syringes. We've picked up 100 pieces of foil minimally in the last 30 minutes. Some of them had drug residue still in them. Thousands of pieces of used fentanyl. This is absurd. Somebody has taken the time to report We Heart Seattle for improper handling and collection of hypodermic needles and fentanyl paraphernalia in the state of Washington has served me paperwork. I am under investigation for improper handling of drug paraphernalia in the city of Seattle.
2: Improper handling of drug paraphernalia in the city of Seattle.
0: Yes.
2: We're trying to clean up a park.
0: Yes.
2: That the city doesn't clean up. All right, that makes sense.
0: Yes.
2: There's a specific way to handle it, I guess.
0: Yeah.
2: I'm sure they're not being, they're being less than dangerous or less than awkward or what is it?
0: Well, I'll tell you what, I'll show you a picture of the bucket of needles they were
2: picking. Oh, my God.
0: You can paint that picture.
2: Holy cow.
0: What are you seeing?
2: A bucket of needles. It is.
0: Yes.
2: It's a bucket of needles.
0: Well, she's got gloves on.
2: Yeah, what are you supposed to do?
0: But that's all around, you know, the park. It seems like it's sanitary in the way that they're doing it.
2: We've got to wait for a syringe handling specialist to get there? What is going on?
0: Well, good paying union syringe jobs. Right. That's where that money should be going.
2: Syringe Local 102.
0: It's bonkers, man. Some people, they just put the needles right into trees.
2: Well, they're easier to find that way.
0: Yeah.
2: Yeah.
0: That's an unbelievable picture, isn't it?
2: Yeah.
0: It's like they're shooting up the tree.
2: Yes.
0: There's like 12 needles in that tree.
1: We got to do something about drug-addicted oak trees.
2: No kidding. They're killers.
0: So this is something else that Michael Schellenberger, who's kind of an expert when it comes to homeless issues, was on Fox last night talking about the group in Seattle.
6: Andrea Suarez, she's maybe one of the most effective homelessness advocates anywhere, and she's taking it on herself. She literally cleans up homeless sites. She cleans up the needles. She embarrasses the city. The city doesn't want to clean up the open-air drug scenes. It doesn't want to clean things up. I think that's really important to understand. She's cleaning up and embarrassing them. That's why now you have, you know, I think a recall finally coming for the mayor of Seattle. I think there's a really good chance they're going to be able to get her out of office.
0: Yeah, that's one of the other stories out of there. Yeah. Looking for 70,000 signatures for a recall vote. So we'll see what happens, man. It's just sad.
1: Yeah, it is.
0: I mean, you've seen it year after year. Different stories. I mean, that was... I mean, what? This was like 7 years ago. Or we're just talking to different people around town. They're saying the whole thing with the needles, and you can just set up a camp anywhere. I can't park my car here, but they let a whole campsite go up.
1: Yeah. Well, and it's the compounding tragedy is that a lot of those folks, when the first time we visited our affiliate, KVI, is like there had been a real resurgence in the city of Seattle. They were talking about, you know, a few decades ago, it was sort of like last one out, don't forget to turn out the lights.
0: Yes.
1: And then there's this big rebound flush with cash because of Microsoft and all the tech stuff that was going on.
0: Mm-hmm.
1: And then the lunatics were allowed to take control, and they're ruining the city all over again. And it seems like it's on purpose.
0: Yes. It's like every major city down the West Coast, one after another. It's like, who can kill itself the first? It's really sad. Meanwhile, the WNBA is taking advantage of their huge opportunity to grow the league because of more interest being in the league than there's ever been, but yet they continually shoot themselves in the foot.
1: Yes.
0: And with that update, David Van Camp.
1: Yes, you've got the WNBA coach Cheryl Reeve doesn't want to talk about dudes and girls sports anymore.
0: Oh, why?
1: Well,
0: Because I heard one of the coaches say it was about hate or something.
1: No. She's saying because there are too many people buying into it.
0: What?
7: I don't want to give them any more oxygen that they deserve. We know, and I've said this before, transgender kids belong. And I think, you know, as we're seeing sort of politically in this country, they found a talking point that people are buying into. And the only thing I ask is that people educate themselves further on these issues and what we're capable of doing when we work on something together.
0: It's pretty simple.
7: And that something is not used as, you know, simply rhetoric to marginalize a community that does not deserve marginalization.
2: Implying that you're just too dumb and you need to educate yourself.
0: Yeah, that you don't understand.
2: You don't understand.
0: Dongs in girls' sports is a good thing.
2: Yeah, it's a really good thing. Well, you got a chance to prove that coming up in the draft. You do. You got, and if they don't, if they bypass these guys, then...
0: Well, there's another coach that's saying, we just need to lead with love. I'll get that for you. Oh, yeah, and the five stories we're watching today, straight in.

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13: 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My prediction? 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But remember this. Your boss sees every post you like. And if you're single and scrolling, maybe it's time for a glamorous new professional headshot. 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
16: One, two, three, four, five.
17: All right, number five, ActBlue CEO has pleaded the fifth under congressional questioning and foreign donation investigation. Because ActBlue, which is the clearinghouse for fundraising for Democrats, boy, they were sure taking a lot of questionable donations from places outside of the U.S., huh?
18: Yeah.
17: And they're pleading
18: the fifth again.
17: Yes. Number four, the FBI seized former Representative Eric Swalwell's electronics. Thank you. From him at the San Francisco airport and from his D.C. home in this investigation over sexual misconduct allegations. Number three, President Trump announced what he called economic D-Day against Iran, warning

0: that countries providing Tehran with financial support could face serious consequences. Number two, Gustavo Gordillo is the co-chair of the New York City Democratic Socialists of America. He claims that he's a union electrician, but the union put out a statement saying you failed at your apprenticeship. You didn't show up to work. And also, what about the union dues you owe us?
1: That's great.
0: Yeah, so again, this is the same guy whose parents bought him a degree from Yale and a $1.5 million house in New York. Working man's champion right there.
1: Absolutely.
0: Gay Gomez Adams strikes again. And then number one, on a much more serious note, Carmelo Anthony. This is the young man who murdered Austin Metcalf at a high school track meet in suburban Dallas. Well, they're looking for a new trial because of claims of racism, or he got railroaded or something, because Carmelo Anthony is black and the victim was white. At a hearing today in Collin County, the prosecutor revealed that Carmelo's girlfriend had gone to their school the morning of the stabbing to say that Carmelo was stalking her after she broke up with him, and that he was, quote, on the verge. That was an hour before the stabbing. He had a history of violence and made references to stabbing people and licking the blood off of the blade.
1: Oh, boy. It's amazing that that was not used in the original trial.
0: I know.
1: Okay.
2: Inadmissible.
1: Okay, I mentioned the WNBA coach that said we need to bring love, because the other one, Cheryl Reeves, said you need to educate yourself
2: right. When
1: it comes to dogs and girls sports, because you just don't get it. Especially you, Scott Robinson.
2: Where am I supposed to go educate myself at? Cheryl?
1: Mm.
2: Pamphlet? You got something for me?
1: I'm sure some woke pamphlet.
2: That pushes back on that? That refutes it? Okay.
1: Other coaches are just concerned with the amount of hate speech that's going on. Okay. Isn't that what happens?
2: That's what they call it.
1: You try to bring in an argument of like, here's why this doesn't make sense. Hate speech.
2: Yeah. Exactly.
1: But anyway, this is the coach of the Golden State Valkyries, Natalie Nikese. Roll it.
3: Hi, Natalie. I want to ask you, there are reports of the protests outside the arena regarding trans gays or trans people participating in sports. Cheryl talked about it. Do you have any comment on that?
4: I would say my comment would be, as I've spoken before, just in the world and just in sports right now, there's too much hate that's going on. Too much hate speech. I would highly suggest people continue to lead with love. I love to lead with love. I don't think the word love has been expressed enough. For me, I want to continue to share that, and also just continue to support, because I know when we are love on each other, like, we bring the best out of each other. And so that's what I want to continue to stand on.
1: Yeah, lead with love.
2: It's the definition of love, though, is everything we agree with. And the definition of hate is something that you disagree with us on.
1: Yes, that's correct.
2: That doesn't make any sense, of course.
1: No, loving would be telling someone the truth.
2: Right, exactly.
1: And protecting women.
2: At the same time.
1: In their spaces.
2: Wouldn't that be loving?
1: I would think
2: Trying to protect women?
1: Than having everyone else play pretend to someone's delusion?
2: It's just...
1: Yes. Yes, of course. Nonsense. Other things going on. Hunter Biden does not feel bad for the Dem establishment. And what's your story all coming up?

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0: The Markley, Van Camp, and Robbins Show. Jamie Markley, David Van Camp, Scott Robbins. Okay, there's much to get to. I'm kind of scattered at the moment because I had to ask AI how I could educate myself to know that biological men playing in women's sports is a good thing.
1: Good thing. Because I was told, we were told, we had to educate ourselves by some WNBA coach of the, what is the larynx?
2: The larynx?
1: What? It's the Valkyries or the Lynx or what?
0: Yeah. The Lynx, yeah.
1: Okay.
0: The Valkyries coach is the one that said, I need more love.
1: Yes. Okay.
0: It was Cheryl Reeve that said the other, right? Isn't she the Lynx coach?
2: I think so, yeah.
1: Okay.
2: I don't know.
0: I can't remember.
1: Who knows?

0: But her whole thing.
1: I hate the educate yourself stuff.
0: Talking about dongs and girls sports, yes. And she said.
2: I don't want to give them any more oxygen that they.
0: I can't remember.
1: Who knows?
0: But her whole thing.
1: I hate the educate yourself stuff.
0: Talking about dongs and girls sports, yes. And she said.
2: I don't want to give them any more oxygen that they deserve. We know, I've said this before, transgender kids belong. And I think

0: then.
1: I think that's what we were talking about, though. It was trans kids, or we were talking about women allowing biological men to play in their sport.
0: Yes.
1: Right? And so, Scott, if you wanted to know.
0: Yeah, I do want to know how I can educate myself. Please help me.
1: You go to gender identity advocacy organizations or certain academic gender studies programs.
0: Oh, boy.
1: Progressive media outlets, things like that. The Human Rights Campaign, GLAAD, Athlete Alley. They publish position papers and toolkits arguing that transgender women, which would be biological dudes, should compete in women's categories after hormone therapy. And there's all sorts of different things that they can educate you on. However, something that the AI told me that I didn't even ask for was that countervailing evidence that is routinely omitted or minimized in the above sources. Boy, I didn't ask for that.
0: No.
1: But it says, large consistent data from exercise physiology, sports science, and performance records show that male puberty produces durable advantages in strength, speed, power, aerobic capacity, bone density, and skeletal leverage that are only partially reversed by testosterone suppression.
2: Science is going to have to educate itself.
1: Exactly.
0: Exactly. And then they're going to have to always educate Coach Weirdo there, yes.
1: Male advantage in most sports is 10 to 50%. Depending on the event, even after years of cross-sex hormones, retained advantages commonly remain like 20%.
0: What are we arguing about here? Seriously, what are we arguing about?
1: Well, I'm just saying you wanted to know how to educate yourself, and I was trying to give you an answer.
0: Well, that's my part of the education process.
1: But this AI has given me all this science and facts that I didn't ask for. So there you go. Anyway, and then it goes on for a long time to say,
0: It's madness. It's madness.
1: It is 100% madness. Yes. Okay. The Democratic Socialists have taken over the Democratic Party, at least in part. I think people would have to admit that.
0: Mm-hmm.
1: And there are some people that don't feel sorry for these establishment Democrats at all. And one of those people would be Hunter Biden.
0: Hmm.
1: He's doing a lot of podcasts. He's doing a lot of talking. And whenever he does and he starts swearing, I'm usually there for it because it's funny to me, at least. And here we
3: go. People expect me to say, well, you know, I'd like to say that, you know, those people really had their heart in the right. That pissed me off. Still pisses me off. I'm angry. I'm angry for my dad. They know better. They know better. And, I mean, a lot of them know better. You know, the David Axelrods and Rahm Emanuels and the guys that, you know, have fed off of the fiction that they're responsible for the Obama presidency.
1: Dude, he's got it out for those guys.
2: Oh, yeah.
1: It just kills me every time. I'm always there for it.
0: And he's not big fans.
1: No. Do you think those guys hosed his dad?
2: Well, I don't know about those guys in particular, but I don't blame Hunter for being bitter about a lot of those guys, because, you know, they went along with the charade until it was obvious they couldn't do it anymore.
1: There is that.
2: And they threw him under the bus. I mean, they should have done it earlier.
1: Yes.
2: But remember, you know, before the midterms in 2022, there was this rumbling that there was going to be some big piece about Joe Biden's senility coming out. And it was really only going to be authorized if the Democrats just face planted completely, just got wiped out in the midterms. Mm-hmm. And it wasn't as bad as it could have been. Not as bad as a lot of people were expecting it to be for the Democrat Party. So then they found themselves in a conundrum. What do we do about Joe now?
1: Well, I guess. And the sources at the time were saying they thought maybe he'd turn it over to Kamala, but he saw her and what a disaster she was. Yeah. Plus, I think he wanted the juice. And there was also, well, Dr. Jill didn't want to give up the juice either.
2: Yeah.
0: No, she was really big into it, though.
1: Oh, yeah.
0: I think she had more to do with it than he did.
1: I don't know if we could ever set up an interview with Hunter Biden. I just want to do it to ask him about George Clooney. Because, man, when he starts going off on Clooney.
3: Him and everybody around him.
1: It's just the best. Anyway, I know we got to move on to other things. Well, speaking of the Democratic Socialists, this woman in Florida, Angie Nixon, she's a nut.
2: Oh, yeah.
0: Oh, yeah.
1: No doubt about that.
0: Huge nut.
1: A few clips that I can play from her. One is, we need Haitians to stay. Very important, especially in Florida.
4: The Haitian community here.

0: in our state contribute over $2.6 billion to our economy. And not only that, it's not only just about their labor, it's actually about the culture that they bring here. They are amazing people. And so there needs to be a clear pathway to citizenship, especially if their country is still so unstable.
1: How do you know they bring $2.6 billion into the economy? Yeah. How do you know that? You just throw a number out there. That makes me nuts. You're right. Based on what? Tax records? They're not paying. They're not. I don't get it.
2: You're killing me.
1: Do you understand that, though?
3: Yeah.
1: They just throw these numbers at you, and you go, well, $2.6 billion. Wow.
3: Yes.
1: Based on what? Your hunch?
3: Yes.
1: You're thinking somebody told you that? I don't know.
2: It's also her hunch that ICE is going to shoot black people.
1: What? Oh, is it?
2: Yes.
1: I missed that part.
2: Yeah, watch out. Yeah, she said that.
0: They are going to racially profile us.
2: Yeah, she was. This was an interview with some dude from the NAACP.
1: Okay.
2: And instead of like saying, hey, you've gone too far there, I don't think this is going to happen, he doesn't say that. He just gives a at some point. Yeah.
0: And they are going to escalate things, and they are going to shoot and kill us, and they are going to get away with it unless we send people like me to Washington, D.C., who are going to scrutinize and launch investigations to go after bad actors, to arrest them and to put them in jail. And to call for an end and an abolishment of ICE.
2: I mean, I've heard of scare tactics before, yeah. But they're going to shoot and kill us if you don't send people like me to D.C.
1: It's flagrant disregard for the truth.
3: It's just flagrant. They need to put up billboards. It's like just a picture of like a uniformed law enforcement official like pointing a gun at somebody's head, and it's vote for me. Or you get it.
2: Exactly. I had to do a double take. I had to go back. Did she really just say that?
0: And they are going to get away with it unless we send people like me to Washington, D.C.
2: They're
0: going to
2: do what again?
0: And they are going to escalate things, and they are going to shoot and kill us.
2: Okay. It's a secret plot. You guys just haven't heard of it yet.
1: Only she can stop it.
2: Yes. That's right.
1: Yeah.
2: There you go.
1: It's like the bat signal goes out. We need your help. Or people will die.
2: Oh.
1: Jeez.
2: So, like we said at the start, man, what a time to be alive.
1: I'm loopy.
2: All right. Yeah. It's that time. We do it a couple of times a day. Go around the table. It may not be the biggest story out there, but it caught your attention. David, what's your story here?
3: This is wild. Back in June, a military jet crashed during a training mission near Rimrock Lake in Washington State. The pilot, Marine Major Jackson Simon, survived after ejecting from his plane. Okay. Now, a Yakima County Sheriff's deputy's body cam footage has been released as the deputy is looking for him and finds him walking down the road. The guy's got a big gash on his face because he had hit some trees while he was landing.
2: Man.
3: And the body cam footage is, one, it's remarkable how calm this guy seems to be in such a situation. And then at one point, you're going to hear this older guy who was a witness come in and just Captain Obvious him, and it's hilarious.
2: All right, roll it.
4: Hey, sir. Good afternoon. How are you?
5: Good. Are you the only pilot?
4: I am, sir.
5: Okay.
4: I'm okay.
5: Okay. Let me just see. Parachute laceration.
4: Yeah, it looks like I went through some trees and went out. Do you have cell service with?
5: I did.
4: Yep. Do you know if I make a call, sir?
5: Yeah, absolutely. I heard you guys.
4: Yep, we were doing circles over the lake, doing in some low level training.
5: Okay.
4: And then I tucked in, and I'm not sure exactly. Honestly, I'm a little.
5: Nope, you're fine.
4: Well, but I tucked in.
6: You hit the trees bad, bud.
4: I went through the trees.
6: Jeez.
4: And I'm looking up, so like I'm here, I'm flying level with the ridgeline.
6: Got you.
4: And
6: then,
4: yeah. I have some adrenaline going up.
5: No, here. No, you're good.
6: Damn, bud.
4: I ejected.
6: You got to fly higher.
4: You need to go higher.
6: That's great. Yes, sir.
4: Yeah. I'm sorry. Thank you, Mike. Next few calls.
5: Yeah, do you need it for?
4: I need to make one more call if that's all right.
5: Yeah, absolutely.
4: Hey, Kemp Stone, it's Major Simon. Hey, buddy, I just crashed. I need you to do some stuff for me.
3: I like the old timer's just like, you got to fly higher. Your hands are shaking.
2: Well, thanks for that.
1: And what's wrong with you?
2: Yeah. Would it have been mean at that point to say, yeah, I know I hit the trees. I just experienced it. Well, you need to fly higher. I get it. Yeah. I'm not going to you for flying instruction. This is not helpful at this time.
3: Your hands are shaking, son. You know,

0: Well, yeah, because I just ejected after I crashed an airplane.
1: I have a seat over there, right, brother? Got this. All right, Scotty, what do you got for your story?
2: Pretty much a given that California Governor Gavin Newsom will be running for the White House in 2028. The bench, by the way, woefully thin. I mean, when you get excited about AOC, holy cow.
1: Yeah.
2: Anyway, so Gavin's making some of the rounds, and he's been asked some questions about himself and about gubernatorial, about his presidential runs. And one of the reporters was from Detroit, was asking him a question, and this is one of those you put it on the tee and you just hit it out of the park, right? The reporter said, "Would you be a good president?" Gavin's response was, "I don't know." Reporter said, "Do you think you would?" Newsom replied, "I have no idea." Boy, there's a stellar sales pitch for you right there, huh?
1: That's it?
2: That's it! No idea. I don't know.
3: Wow.
2: Would you be a good president? I don't know.
3: Oh my gosh. What is that? Crazy. That's trying to be like just an honest guy of the people?
2: Dude, that's the worst answer you could possibly give.
3: Yeah, it's not good.
2: I mean, it may be honest, but man, that's really about all you need to know, isn't it? You got a guy out there like this?
3: All right, for my story, I got this. It's back to school time.
2: Sure is.
3: Mom's dropping the kid off. And this was on Instagram. She just put it out there. So it is a woke area where she lives. Mm-hmm. So this is the way you got to drop off your kids now. Roll it.
4: Bye, sweetie. Bye, sweetie. Remember, there are only two sexes. Boys can't become girls, and girls can't become boys. Safe adults don't ask you to keep secrets. No adult should ask you for your preferred name or pronouns or who you're attracted to. If a teacher has a rainbow safe space sticker on their window or wall, they're actually not safe. No flags belong in the classroom except the state and American flag. Socialism still doesn't work. Celebrating Thanksgiving is not offensive. You don't have to apologize for being white or for loving Jesus. Borders make our country safer, so do police and prisons. Competitive sports are actually about exclusion, not inclusion. The government does not love you more than your parents do. And if anyone makes you feel unsafe, make sure you leave the classroom and call mom. Okay, have a great first day at school. Okay, see ya.
1: And that's what you have to do now. Things you didn't have to do in the past.
2: There's a checklist right there.
1: Yeah,
2: wow.
1: Just know all those things, kid.
2: What happened to Stranger Danger, isn't that? That
1: no kidding.
2: That's so yesterday, isn't it?
3: No doubt, man. Okay. Got my pick here. Which one are we going to go with? Nimrod's in the news and a news update straight ahead.

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5: This is absolutely insane. So you got the trial of Lindsey Clancy going on. This is a woman who was in a state of psychosis or something. She snapped and murdered her three young kids.
7: Yeah.
5: Strangled them. And there are women who are coming out in support of her because they're saying that, oh, she was failed by the system, and, oh, that could have been anybody that did that. And, well, Channel 5 Boston talked to some of these ladies outside the courtroom today.
8: It could be one of my best friends, and it could be me. 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
9: We are hearing her. 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
10: We feel like the system failed her. 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
7: Oh, my gosh. Okay. Well, on a lighter note, here's Nimrod.
11: When the going gets tough.
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12: I love the poorly educated.
7: All right. Nimrod's the News. Well, we go to a flight from London. where this woman is writing, and this was in the Metro UK. People have lied to you for years. The Mile High Club is not what it seems. It's awkward and disgusting. Her and her husband, they were on a way for an anniversary trip on the way back, and they're like, hey, this could be kind of fun. She details it, the nastiness of this bathroom and the smell of human waste. They decided, she said she had to swear off sex for a week afterwards. It was so bad. Yeah. Head butted her partner, too, and that's Nimrod's in the news.
1: Hey, Jeff, looks like your business is really booming, even in a tough time for businesses like ours.
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18: from ABC News. I'm Dave Packer. Iran's foreign minister is strongly condemning President Trump's new threat of an economic D-Day on the country. ABC's Rachel Scott.
2: Vice President J.D. Vance saying the war with Iran is now in a new phase.
19: This is a delicate dance because we apply economic pressure to them. They're going to try to apply economic pressure to us.
2: Amid all this uncertainty, oil prices are rising. Gas now averaging about $4.10 a gallon. And over on Wall Street, the markets are reeling. The Dow plunging more than 700 points.
18: Also adding to the downward pressure, the U.S. debt Wednesday reaching $40 trillion. Federal investigators now on the scene of a deadly midair collision at an airport in Pennsylvania, where a Cessna hit a Pennsylvania State Police helicopter from behind. The Cessna pilot died, but
20: incredibly, the two state troopers aboard the helicopter walked away with relatively minor injuries. Witnesses said the plane pilot was conducting some maintenance on the aircraft before the fatal flight, and investigators are working to determine whether that had anything to do with the crash.
18: ABC's Aaron Katursky, an arrest in an alleged terror plot in New York State that would have targeted the New York State Capitol building in Albany.
21: Jessica Bowie, age 35, of Albany, New York. She's charged with one count of 18 U.S.C. 2339B, attempting to provide material, support, or resources to a designated foreign terrorist organization.
18: First Assistant U.S. Attorney John Sarcone says Bowie pledged allegiance to ISIS. A days-long power emergency unfolding in Indiana. Thousands of customers still without power following last week's historic storms and flooding.
22: The utility company says they have some 1,500 employees, including some who have come in from out of state, who are working around the clock to get the power back on. As you might imagine, this is extremely frustrating for residents who are now trying to figure out how to live life without power.
18: That's ABC's Alex Perez. 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
4: Pennsylvania police issued a warrant for a suspect they say chased people wearing a Chucky-style Halloween mask. Police Captain Jason Smith says 22-year-old Zamir Hughes harassed about 15 people for clicks.
23: I believe that he was doing this purely for social media content. There wasn't an attempt by himself to lay hands on anyone. He didn't brandish any weapon.
4: Hughes could face charges for terroristic threats, harassment, simple assault, and intimidation. Britain's Prince Harry and Meghan Markle revealed that they would move back to the United Kingdom after years in California. ABC's James Longman.
24: It's fascinating. I think one of the big answers as to why now might be the King's health. They want to spend a little bit more time with a man who they're not sure will be around for too much longer. We cannot know that. That is pure speculation. But one imagines a son wants to make sure his father can spend some more time with his grandchildren. But ultimately, this is going to happen very soon, perhaps as soon as in just the next 10 days, because they want to make sure they get their kids into school here in Britain.
4: Sources tell ABC News FBI agents seized the phone and other electronic devices of former Democratic Congressman Eric Swalwell over the weekend and served a search warrant at his Washington, D.C. home as part of a probe into sexual assault allegations. Swalwell resigned from Congress in April after allegations of sexual misconduct by two women. He denies all wrongdoing. Dave Packer, ABC News.
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0: Show. Jamie Markley, David Van Camp, Scott Robbins.
1: Okay, I guess if you're not doing well with the black vote, you go out and say, you know, I've read MLK and Malcolm X.
2: Yes, that's exactly what happened with Michigan Senate Democrat nominee Abdul El-Sayed. See, he knows that, you know, a lot of black people really don't like Islamists,
1: yep,
2: and they don't like communists. And
1: nope.
2: He happens to be both.
1: Mm-hmm.
3: So that's a problem.
2: He had to go out there, and he's doing the best, doing his best.
1: Okay.
2: To try to figure this out.
1: All right, buddy, let's hear it.
4: You got to read Dr. Martin Luther King. You know, you got to read the stuff that he actually wrote.
5: Yeah.
4: Malcolm X.
5: Yeah.
4: I learned what it meant to be a person of color reading black folk and the civil rights struggle. And I understand that my responsibility is about trying to address racial inequity.
0: Well, I guess that's a decent enough effort.
2: I love black people.
0: It is. It's just on and on and on. It's the same thing. It's Jerry Maguire never ends.
1: Mm-hmm.
0: Some people are more convincing than others.
2: Yes.
1: I don't know that that's going to play much in Michigan.
2: I don't know, man. Well, I mean, when you had his primary opponent, that weird lady, running up the score against him in...
1: Yeah.
2: Was it Rashida Tlaib's district?
1: I believe so.
2: Like, that's a... that's a big old warning sign.
1: Yes. And, I mean, if you're going to try to convince people about reading Malcolm X, you should go to LeBron.
2: Oh, of course. Well, naturally.
3: Well, yeah.
1: Because we all remember when he started reading Malcolm X, he wanted to make sure to bring it with him in press conferences.
3: So he could be seen with it.
1: And then asked about it. Mm-hmm. And it was very eloquent what he said about it at the time.
6: He's a very, very smart man. Very, very, very smart man. And basically, him understanding the how powerful the Negro can be. He used that word a lot. How powerful we are. Just a very powerful-minded gentleman. And it's unbelievable to kind of read something that's coming directly from him.
1: It's unbelievable.
6: Just hate. Wish I had the opportunity to meet him. Obviously, we know what the situation happened along, not only him, but Dr. Martin Luther King, some of the greats that's ever walked this face of the earth, not only just here in America, but in this face of the earth. So.
1: Yes.
3: Yeah.
1: It's unbelievable that this book's been available to him his entire life and never, I guess, realized it.
3: Well,
1: that you could read the actual words that he wrote.
3: He was busy reading other things at the time, and he got caught up now.
2: Well, I do like that there was not a crease in the spine of that paper book. Or paperback.
3: No.
2: Yeah.
3: No.
1: No.
3: Brand new copy, David.
1: Yeah. But the one thing that, at least my takeaway, that I wouldn't have known before, smart man. Not just a smart man. Very, very, very, very smart man.
2: Oh, yes.
1: Was it five or four?
3: Very, very, very, very. I think four.
2: I thought three.
3: Oh, okay.
1: Well, fact check. Here we go. No, we got to go back to the smart man part.
6: Very smart man.
1: That's from.
6: Very, very, very smart man.
1: Yeah, three. The second time.
3: Good catch, David.
1: Yeah. Yes. And I guess if you're going to get technical and count to the first one, you could say four, but I'm saying that it's three. It's probably right there.
3: Okay.
1: So there you go.
3: You stopped. Once you get past three, you lose the punch.
1: I think
3: four doesn't, you know, by then.
1: If you're going to go four, you got to go five. It's always got to be odd numbered.
3: Yes. Yeah.
1: Yeah.
3: You
1: got to
3: hit it harder.
1: Very, very,
3: very.
1: And then you'd have it. Okay. All right.
3: LeBron.
1: Well, there are some Democratic socialists that are trying to take their talents to South Beach. I don't know how well that's going to go.
2: Oh, yeah.
1: We'll see. But, you know, a lot of Democrats, they do this dance where, it's a Big Ten party.
2: Mm-hmm.
1: Welcome to all people. Well, David Jolly, he is the gubernatorial candidate for the Democrats in Florida.
3: Yes.
1: I don't think he's saying Big Ten here.
7: Look, I reject the DSA. I reject socialism. I'm a capitalist, and I think capitalism provides the greatest amount of economic mobility. I reject socialism. I'm a capitalist. We'll see how Florida's voters sort that out in November.
1: Yeah, I know who the people voting are.
2: You?
0: Yes, exactly. I know who's voting in this election. They don't want this crap.
2: Oh, no. No, no, no.
0: And he's not the only one there. It's Moskowitz, too. Because they ran somebody against him.
2: Yeah, for him, too. It's because he's Jewish, too. He's, like, absolutely rejecting the DSA.
0: Oh, yeah. And he's reminding people there's Jewish voters.
5: 25% of this district is Jewish. 20% of this district is Hispanic. People have escaped socialism. And when they hear folks from the DSA go on television and talk about, you know, how they want to abolish the Senate, they want to get rid of prisons, and you know, they no borders. You know, most Americans hear that stuff and they say, what is going on?
0: Yeah. True. That is true.
2: That's like the bare minimum of common ground I think we can find with some of our Democrat brothers and sisters. Some of them.
0: Some of them.
2: Communism's bad, right? Can we at least, can reasonable people agree that communism usually, really, actually never works?
3: Well, well it's never been tried the right,
0: exactly.
3: Way.
0: It's never been done right. But they figured it out. They've got the key to it.
2: Mm-hmm. Yes.
3: They know how it's supposed to work.
2: They can't even run a grocery store.
3: No.
0: No.
2: Actually, that's not even fair. Grocery stores are incredibly difficult to run. I'll fact-check myself on that one.
0: But they also, you've got people saying, well, you do the government run, and it would be way better.
2: Yeah.
0: Mm-hmm. And we saw what happened in Kansas City. It was a disaster. Mm-hmm.
3: Well, but you don't care when you make a profit or not. Yeah, I suppose, you know.
0: Yeah, that...
3: I mean, it is better to run one of those. Yeah, you got no pressure.
0: Hurts quite a bit.
3: Yeah.
0: Crazy story out of Philly. Maybe you've seen it. You got this guy dressed up with a Chucky mask. This is terrorizing people. Chasing women.
3: Like up the street or something?
0: Yes.
3: Oh, my gosh.
0: Oh, yeah.
3: Get decked is what's going to happen.
0: Well, I saw the video of it, and then Daily Wire News had it this morning talking about
8: it. The incident occurred near Philadelphia City Hall when a black male suspect wearing a Chucky Halloween mask approached several individuals while filming himself. In one encounter, he accosted a female jogger saying, quote, "Are you ready to die?" The woman then ran away, calling for help. During the encounter, the suspect kept one arm concealed behind his back, according to police. No weapon appears in the surveillance video, but police say the suspect is wanted on charges including possession of an instrument of crime, terroristic threats, harassment, assault, reckless endangerment, and intimidation. Aside from a minor injury to her leg while making her escape, the jogger made it out unharmed.
0: Wow. I think they catch this person. That's public gaining.
3: Well, I'm surprised he hasn't been beat by an accompanied male or something, or a male nearby.
0: Well, I also heard a report that a woman sort of fought back.
3: Good.
0: A woman named Jamaica. And she talked to news about it. This is what she had to say.
9: So I started to wave at her across from the intersection and say, "Hey, there's someone behind you." So I figured that if anything was going to happen, I wanted to see it with my own two eyes. He just seemed so disoriented about what his goals actually were. Like, I had bags. He wasn't reaching for those. It didn't seem like he had a clear goal to, like, actually get in La Colombe to do anything. So I was like, okay, well, let's see if you can fight. And he couldn't.
0: Wow.
2: Well,
0: very interesting.
2: They say that they have identified the guy. He is Zymire Hughes, and they know they're very familiar with him in Philadelphia, apparently.
0: You mean this isn't the first crime ever?
2: No, it's not. They think he may have fled Pennsylvania. He has ties to California and Nevada. So U.S. Marshal Services are now involved. Uh-oh. That's not... Wow.
3: Went to Pennsylvania to run for Congress.
0: Well, I mean... Is this going to be another case where he's just out in another day or two?
2: Well, if the Marshal Service is involved, no.
0: Probably good. Because I'm sure people around that town are like, good, this guy needs to go away. Because the DA there is a disaster.
2: Larry Krasner? Oh, yeah.
0: Yes.
3: Oh, gosh, yes.
0: Just the worst.
3: Well, I was thinking they were doing it for clicks.
2: That's like, what they said.
3: Like
2: that
3: goofing on people. On the, you
2: filming
3: know.
2: It for his own purposes. I don't know what the own purposes would be, though. Because it could be for online clicks. It could also be he's a sick individual who gets his jollies watching scared women run away. I don't know.
0: Public caning.
2: Yes.
3: I've seen these guys online where there are people are at a hardware store or something and they're looking.
2: Yeah.
3: They come behind him, kind of flip him in the back of the neck.
0: Right.
3: Looking around, trying to, and the guy turns immediately, so you think it's just somebody across.

0: right?
1: Right.
0: But it's like, you know, we want to, that's a good way to get your ass kicked, if you, you know?
1: Yeah.
0: I mean.
1: Oh, yeah.
0: Yeah.
1: No doubt about it. Did you see this thing kind of made the rounds? Concert promoter posting a video online asking Gen Xers, help me out there. What's it going to take to get you guys going out to concerts again?
0: Lower prices.
2: Yeah, no kidding.
1: That's the first thing you would say.
0: I would, yeah.
1: Yeah. And I understand for a band to be on the road, it's crazy expensive to do that.
0: Is, yeah.
1: So that means ticket price, but not to the extent that it's gone.
0: It's crazy.
1: Over the last few decades.
0: Less than 100's a bargain.
1: Yes.
2: Dude, I looked just on a whim for Ella Langley tickets. And it was like the cheapest I could find was like $600 per.
1: Yes.
2: It's like, okay, no. And I understand she's huge and that's not, you know, typical of every concert, but man.
0: Yeah. I don't know what my daughter paid for the Foo Fighter tickets we went when we saw them, but I bet it was a lot.
1: Probably.
0: Yeah.
1: Especially if they're good seats.
0: They were decent, yeah.
1: Comedian Dan Regan gave some answers for the Gen Xers out there. He said bring back physical tickets.
0: Yes.
1: Cell phone tickets equal anxiety. That doesn't bother me.
0: I get anxious with those damn things.
1: So that'd be bring boomers back.
0: Maybe. Well, it would help me because I like the hard ticket in my hand.
1: Okay.
0: Rather than trying to find it on my phone, I've had it for 6 months.
1: So more chairs. Chairs are awesome.
0: Well, chairs are awesome unless you get the jackasses that stand the whole show.
1: Okay, this is actually funny. Purchase of your ticket should come with complimentary readers and some ibuprofen.
0: I would say a drink ticket, too.
1: Cleaner restrooms? Man.
0: Well, okay.
1: Part of the experience, isn't it?
0: Yeah.
1: Find the band $1,000 for every minute late they're taking the stage.
2: There you go. Man. Yes, I like that.
0: I like that, too.
1: Man, if they would have had that back in the day for a couple of GNR shows I was at, oh, man, I'd have made a lot of money.
0: Stevie Wonder, I would have walked out with a couple of grand.
1: Really?
0: God, the guy was like 2 hours late.
1: Well, that'd be more if it's $1,000 every minute.
0: Oh, for $1,000 a minute, yeah.
1: Yeah, 120 grand.
0: But geez, man, that's ridiculous.
1: Yeah. He also said lock up all cell phones. Mm. So none are allowed.
0: Yeah, you're not going to be able to do that.
1: You're not going to be able to do that now.
0: Most of the stuff you're not going to be able to do. But
1: there are some artists that are like, just leave the cell phone. Stop it.
0: Oh, I know. They don't like it. I understand. Yeah.
1: Yeah. But sometimes it is kind of cool to see just the experience. But I think, yes, it's the prices more than anything.
0: Yeah.
1: It's just kind of crazy.
0: Ridiculous.
1: It's a lot of Gen Xers remember paying.
0: Yeah. Oh, yeah.
1: $15, $10 for a great show.
2: You should start the shows at 5 p.m.
1: Yes! It's going to be nap time. Yeah. All right. 5 stories we're watching today in a news update next.

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1: I just got let go. 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
8: Imagine a best friend who is always available, never judges you, and never asks for anything in return. 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Well, that's essentially the promise of AI companions, and some people think they could help solve the loneliness epidemic. But many experts think these non-human companions could actually make things worse. And here's why. Real connection does require real vulnerability. The risk that the other person might disagree with you or see you differently. 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
12: All right, number 5, Act Blue. This is the fundraising clearinghouse for the Democrat Party. The CEO is testifying in a closed-door session with members of Congress and has pleaded the fifth.
13: Really?
12: Yeah. This is over foreign donations that Act Blue was facilitating and passing along. Number 4, the FBI seized former Representative Eric Swalwell's electronics from him at San Francisco Airport and from his D.C. home as they investigate sexual assault allegations against him. Number 3, Jason Arday. This is the con artist at Cambridge who was exposed as a fraud and then took his own life. Activists are saying this was a lynching. There was a change.org petition that said that you can only run so many negative stories about somebody in a day. They said the media coverage got him killed. What the hell?
13: That is insane to say that.
12: Well, yes. Now an American academic who first raised concerns has been suspended by the Belgian university he works for. Nathan Koffness is under investigation for discrimination. Because

0: if you notice someone is being a total fraud, you just can't say it.
1: Yes, apparently.
0: That's because it's not loving enough.
1: Right. Yes, I guess. Dude, I don't know. Number bonkers. Two. A 35-year-old Albany woman who converted to Islam 5 years ago has now been arrested on federal charges after she allegedly swore allegiance to ISIS and told a federal confidential informant of her plans to attack the state capital. Jessica Bowie is her name. She was taken into custody overnight. Hmm. And then number one, Carmelo Anthony. This is the young man who murdered Austin Metcalf at a high school track meet in suburban Dallas. Well, they were looking for a new trial because of racism or something. At a hearing today, though, in Collin County, the prosecutor revealed Carmelo's girlfriend went to their school to say that Carmelo was stalking her after she had broken up with him and that he was, quote, on the verge. Those are his words. That was an hour before the stabbing. He had a history of violence and made references to stabbing people, wanting to kill people. He had threatened to stab her before, apparently.
2: It's amazing this did not come out before now.
1: And then some people are reacting to that report. The Carmelo Anthony defenders are saying, well, why did she say she was, you know, praying for him and telling him to stay strong during the trial? Well, probably because she was afraid of you idiots.
0: Yes.
1: It's the same reason why Jacob Blake, the guy who got shot in Kenosha.
0: Yes.
1: In the process of, like, kidnapping kids.
0: Mm-hmm.
1: Yeah, why didn't we hear from his on-again, off-again girlfriend, the baby mama? Because she didn't want to get killed.
0: Yeah.
1: That's probably it, yeah. 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
0: You could also not want to go on with a relationship with someone and still want the best for them and pray for them.
1: Well, yeah, of course.
0: You know, it just doesn't make any sense.
1: Also,
0: I didn't see this story. Go ahead.
1: Yeah,
0: exactly.
1: Say, she's a high schooler.
0: Yes. You tell me if this was a cool move from the boyfriend or not. This woman from Missouri was nervous about running her first half marathon. She kept asking her boyfriend, would you do it with me? He's like, no, I don't want to do it. What she didn't know, he was secretly training all along. So on race day, he surprised her with the good news, and she burst into tears. Like, oh, I'm so thankful. So they ran the Rockin' River Fest half marathon in St. Charles. Finished side by side. 2.5 hours. So should he have not kept it from her with a surprise and let her know the whole time, or was that a cool thing to do?
1: I think it's kind of a nice surprise, but, you know, they could have had some nice bonding experience training together.
3: Well, she certainly appreciated it, I guess, huh?
0: I thought it was kind of cool.
3: Burst into tears, yeah.
0: Yeah. But, you know, somebody's going to say, well, it would have been better if he just would have.
3: Of course they're going to say that.
0: Robbins is in a mood today. I cannot wait for the trifecta. This is going to be a great one, and a news update is next.

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0: The Markley Van Camp and Robbins Show. Jamie Markley, David Van Camp, Scott Robbins. The Robbins Trifecta coming up in just a few. The major update, I understand. Before we get there, news update, David Van Camp.
1: Well, again, the Carmelo Anthony story is huge. This is the young man who was convicted for murder, sentenced to 35 years for stabbing Austin Metcalf in the heart.
2: At a track meet. Yeah.
1: He was there looking for trouble, and that's been backed up now because he's asking for a new trial. And the prosecutor said, okay, well, we weren't going to go. We were just going to stick to the facts immediately in front of us in the case. We weren't going to talk about his history during the trial, but now that's all over. Carmelo's ex-girlfriend went to the assistant principal saying that she had broken up with Carmelo and he was stalking her. That was the morning of the stabbing. A text was then shown from Carmelo Anthony saying, I'm low-key on the verge, and he emphasized it, if you're familiar with, you know, modern texting technology. He also had once threatened her with a knife in one message and told her in another text, when I stab somebody, I'm going to lick their blood off the blade.
0: Well.
1: And so they

0: did that, and there is a lot more. Also, when he lived in Louisiana, he had been sent to a program associated with LSU for kids who could not keep their hands to themselves.
1: Well, that's a lot of evidence there.
2: I didn't know they had a special program for kids who couldn't keep their hands to themselves.
1: Did he already attend it or was going to attend it?
0: He had already
1: Well, that's a lot of evidence.

0: You also mentioned the new Black Panther Party.
1: Yeah.
0: It's outside the courthouse.
1: Yeah. The leader is a peach, huh?
0: She's Crystal Muhammad?
1: Is it the female?
0: Yeah, she's a bigger gal.
1: She's the only person I've ever seen who looks like she's standing up and sitting down at the same time.
0: That is an incredible description. It's a trick on the eyes, I'll tell you that.
2: Now, wait a minute. What did you just say?
1: It looks like she's sitting down and standing up at the same time. It's one of those things where, like, she's a larger lady, and her bosom is rather large, but it also kind of meets up with her large midsection, and she's kind of hunched over, but also standing up.
0: Well, you'd have to have incredible abdominal and back strength to stand straight.
1: That's right.
0: If you're her.
1: Yeah.
0: Because if I'm to paint the picture, you remember that crazy story out of Canada with the dude that wore the prosthetic breasts that were like insanely big?
2: Oh, yeah, yeah. I remember that guy.
0: It was like a circus?
2: Yeah, it was crazy.
0: Yes. That's what this looks like, but I think these are legit. Not that I care, but it is hard to stand up straight, and she is a bigger gal. And she's adjusting and, like, pulling her shirt out, like, to cover. But they are demanding for Carmelo Anthony to be released.
1: Yes.
2: Hey, lady, stand up.
3: I am standing.
0: Yes. Okay. Yeah, that's winning hearts and minds.
2: Oh, boy.
1: Oh, they're not interested in that.
0: No.
2: No.
1: It's militancy is what they're interested in.
0: Very much so.
2: You know, that's that whole side of the political spectrum are the most unhappy people.
0: Yes.
2: They are the unhappiest people ever. What a drag to be around these people for any length of time.
0: And some just really act like children. So Nick Shirley is in California. Did you see any of these clips?
2: I have not.
0: And, you know, he's pointing out fraud. Well, the California State Assembly Chief of Staff in Sacramento, I think his name is Terry Shands, is slandering Nick Shirley, trying to say he has a small...
2: Oh.
0: Yeah, it's just a weird sort of back and forth.
4: Nick, what did that do for you?
5: Mia Bonta, do you think her creating a bill that would make it basically illegal, give someone a $4,000 fine for looking into immigration support service providers?
4: Did you guys hear that Nick Shirley has a small penis, allegedly?
5: Wow, that's so adult of you.
0: This is a grown man.
2: That was a guy?
0: This is a dude. Yes. So, yeah, he's a chubby dude. He looks like he's 40s, probably.
2: Again, what is it with the voices of these guys?
4: Well, did you hear about this? Nick Shirley
5: allegedly
4: has a small penis. Well, I don't know. They're reporting.
0: And he's holding a sign, Nick Shirley allegedly, or something small. And it just goes
4: seen this?
5: Well, the reports are wrong.
4: They're reporting. Well, we don't know. Prove me wrong.
5: No, I'm not. I don't do that.
4: Prove me wrong. It's good enough for Charlie Kirk. Prove me wrong.
6: You don't want to do that.
4: Well, if you consent.
5: I mean, we are in California. They do support pedophiles.
4: I think you're over 18. So there are news reports happening that Nick Shirley has a small penis. Do you have any?
0: And he just keeps going. That's how he's getting in the way of Nick Shirley just asking this politician about the fraud. It is. He makes a total jerk out of himself.
1: Why are left wingers always thinking about conservative people's penis?
0: That's a good question. Well, talk to your local psychologist on that one. Get back to me.
1: What is that?
0: I'm not sure.
1: You need that gun because you're overcompensating for your small peeper. Why are you thinking about my peeper? That's weird.
2: I want to make sure when you break into my house with your small peeper that I feel you full of lead.
0: One other thing real quick. Did you see the video of the Amazon customer in Texas when her first drone-delivered order was dropped into her swimming pool?
2: Oh, gosh.
0: Watch it. Just boom. Right in there. Yeah, the technology's there, but it'd probably have to work out
2: like
0: a few
2: NASA
0: things.
2: NASA and the Apollo just dropping into the
0: pool. Just boom, right there.
2: There you go. Splash landing.
0: Need to get a little better there. All right, you ready for your big three? Of course you are. You're always
7: ready. Are you ready?
8: One, two,
7: it's the three most important news stories of the day.
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7: Well, at least according to Scott Robbins. It's the trifecta on the Markley, Van Camp, and Robbins Show.
0: Every day about this time, Scott Robbins' top three stories, helped by his hero.
10: I'm Casey.
2: Hey, Casey.
10: I'm ready.
2: How's it going?
10: Good.
2: Staying in the air conditioning?
3: Yes.
2: Okay, good to hear.
3: Three.

0: He's vulnerable at his age.
1: I know he's vulnerable. Yeah. So I'm checking in on him, yep.
0: Yeah. Number three, 9/11 history is going across the nation?
1: Yeah, the Tunnel to Towers Foundation is transporting a steel beam that was recovered from the South Tower. And it's like 10,500 mile journey across America. They've got this thing in the back of a flatbed. And they're just taking it to places just so other generations and you yourself can take a look at it as we remember the 25th anniversary of the attack. Can't believe it's been 25 years.
2: Oh.
1: That is insane. Where we are now versus where we were then is remarkable. I mean, the thing still haunts me. I mean, when I think about it, it's still haunts me. But man, that opened the back door to all this other nonsense. And that's, you know, here we are talking about socialism and in Islam taking over. And it's just the whole thing. At 9/11, you would have never have thought that.
2: Yeah, that's a conversation
1: after that
2: for another time, because a lot of people don't feel like that was opening the back door. It was something else. But
1: well, that could be too. Yeah,
2: you could not have imagined we would be where we're at politically right now in late 2001.
1: I mean, like I said, the unity you felt on that day. Anyway, it's just remarkable that we are where we are right now.
2: That is true. Yeah.
3: Now on with the countdown.
2: Scott Robbins, trifecta, the top three of the day up to number
3: two.
0: Well, you know, new polling on Democrats and socialism.
1: Yeah, speaking of that, recent polls show a steady growth in support for socialism among Democrats. New CBS polls out showing how popular it is. 58% hold a positive view of socialism.
2: Yeah.
1: 26 points more than 32% with a positive view of capitalism. Golly. Probably explains why Hakeem Jeffries, while rejecting core parts of the platforms, embraced Democratic Socialists this week as part of the Democratic Party's big tent. I don't even know what to say sometimes with this stuff.
2: Well, we've known it's coming for a long time. 58%? Yes.
1: Gosh, they're down with socialism.
2: Yes.
1: Wow.
2: Very much so.
3: And the countdown continues.
2: Scott Robbins, trifecta, top three of the day.
1: I've never been more glad to be the oldest guy on this show, I'll tell you that. The closer I get to death, the more I won't have to deal with that anymore, right?
0: One way of looking at it, I suppose.
1: Yeah, I mean, that's one way. That's a positive spin on it, man.
3: One.
0: All right, number one, an update on the world's smallest, well, peeper guy.
1: Yeah, remember the guy I was talking about this, we talked about a couple of weeks ago, the world's smallest penis, may have to relinquish his title after successful surgery.
2: Oh,
1: that he
2: boy.
1: No longer has the world's smallest. Remember he was doing a GoFundMe campaign, and it worked. A bunch of people ponied up, said, yeah, we'll help you out. The guy's in North Carolina, he claimed to have the world's smallest one. He may have finally had, I'll just tell you what the report here says, a happy ending. Okay. The guy says the enlargement procedure was a huge success. Michael Phillips is 38 years old, underwent the surgery Monday in North Carolina, where doctors injected well within the parameters of micropenis, they said, but they put what they called a filling. They built like a cast around it and then filled it and attached it.
2: Oh, boy.
1: With, you know, human skin and that sort of thing. Mm-hmm. So anyway, guy's very pleased with the results. He said he won't know the full results until after the swelling goes down from the surgery. So I'll keep you posted on that because I know you're dying to find out.
2: Well, I know you've been on this story more than anyone I know have been for a while.
0: It's your beat.
1: I know. I'm on the micropenis beat.
2: Oh, gosh.
1: We hand out assignments on the show, and I got that one.
2: I don't ever remember it coming up, actually.
0: Neither does
2: he. You just took the lead.
1: David, thank you for picking up on that one.
2: Of course.
3: And there you have it.
1: That little phrase, yes.
2: I just give up on all of it.
1: Barkley's dropping back to punt right now.
2: It's just like, okay.
3: And we don't need nasty. We don't need nasty. Honestly, there's no place for it.
2: Exactly. Nimrod's in the news. Mailman attacks peacock and much more straight ahead.

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13: Yes, sir.
15: What?
13: Nothing. You did well.
15: You guys both are laughing.
13: I was laughing because you...
15: I'm very cautious.
13: You're so timid with the copy.
15: Well, I get flop sweat because I kept screwing it up all the time.
13: All you got to do is remember Chef Man. It's not Chefman.
15: I keep wanting to say Chefman, and I don't know why. My brain tricks me all the time into thinking that's the word. The word is Chefman. Chef Man.
13: There you go. News update, David Van Camp.
15: I'm going to have this thing nailed really soon.
14: You are. And then, yes. Well, it runs through tomorrow, so... You know,
15: yeah, you go. Gotta go longer. Come on.
14: Right. You're just now getting it. There you go.
15: I get it. Come on.
14: All right. News update. Senate leader John Thune says, hey, it's time to attack Democrats and make the Save America Act a campaign issue rather than criticize Senate Republicans. our message.
13: Are you joking me?
14: Our message ought to be why the Democrats are completely out of step with the American people and why we need to elect more Republicans so we can do things like the Save Act. I think the base can be plenty motivated by other issues and particularly by the president getting out there on the campaign trail and telling them why it's important that they elect Republicans to the Senate. And it's like, dude, okay. I understand. And you should do that. I get that.
13: Yeah.
14: All right. But it's kind of hard. And you're like, hey, the president ought to go and try to whip up the votes for this. Brr, brr, not my job. I'm only the Senate majority leader. Brr.
13: Right. Yeah. That's infuriating. We got to get the Nimrods. Roll it.
16: When the going gets tough.
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19: I love the poorly educated.
13: All right. Nimrod's the news. We go to Pasadena, California. And honestly, I'm going to let you decide who the Nimrod is here.
15: Okay.
13: All right. I'm going to read right from the ABC story. Neighbors in Pasadena expressing outrage after a mail carrier was caught on video attacking a peacock that residents say is a fixture of the neighborhood. So the incident involving the bird known as Sugar happened the other afternoon on Mohawk Street. Resident Gina Davis, not that one, but another one, said, I saw him get hit with the club. It was horrible. So residents describe Sugar as a white peacock that's well known in the area. See in a picture right here. Now, one resident said, he can be a little nasty. He's a peacock. He's a wild animal. Mm-hmm. He just chases everybody around. The other person said, there are times that we've seen him chase the mailman, and I understand. But you just can't throw rocks and hit him with sticks.
14: Yes, you can.
13: You have to figure out how to take care of that a little better.
14: No.
13: What they say. So the video shows the mailman throwing water or some sort of liquid at Sugar before picking up a rock and throwing it at him. Because it's chasing him. Short time later, there's Sugar standing in front of the mail truck. So that's when he comes out with a little stick and kind of hits the peacock with it. Sugar flopped around and then kind of collapsed there in the street.
15: Mm-hmm. Oh, no. Did he kill the thing?
13: Oh, you and your sad puppy dog.
15: Did he kill him?
14: Those birds can be vicious, man.
15: Oh, I know they can.
13: They got him. He was being attended to. But outraged residents say he should be held accountable. So who's the Nimrod here?
14: Well, the residents.
15: Take care of your pet. Yeah.
13: Sugar. And that's Nimrods in the News.
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27: From ABC News, I'm Dave Packer. The FBI arrested a 35-year-old woman who was allegedly plotting to attack the New York State Capitol building in Albany.
28: The FBI says Jessica Bowie pledged allegiance to ISIS and began plotting to set off explosives to, quote, destroy as much of the Capitol as possible. But they say she began unknowingly communicating with FBI informants a few weeks ago, just as she began surveilling the Capitol and buying bomb materials. According to the FBI, Bowie at one point remarked that she, quote, went from a little girl waving an American flag after 9/11 to now having stickers of the falling towers. Peter Haralambos, ABC News, New York.
27: A show of support today at the Lindsay Clancy murder trial, the mother accused of strangling her three young children. Hundreds of women wearing pink rallying outside Plymouth Superior Court. They say the case is shining a spotlight on maternal health. The defense arguing Clancy was suffering from postpartum psychosis at the time of the killings. ABC News legal contributor Shauna Lloyd on those protesters.
29: The jury is going to see and be aware. So the judge is going to try to limit that. Typically, you're going to see judges have different exits. They will allow them to exit the actual courthouse in a separate area where they're not forced to have to go through the protesters.
27: Indiana Governor Mike Braun says $5 million have been spent so far on flood recovery in the state. Floods in the state turned deadly following several days of torrential rain. Some communities waiting almost 10 days for power to be restored. Braun toured flood damage in Noblesville, about a half an hour north of Indianapolis.
30: Here it's about sizing up who's going to be able to fix up their home. Do they have flood insurance? Do they not have? Are they underinsured? That gets to be a little more complicated formula.
27: A Chinese robotics company is unveiling what they call a, quote, Superman robot. The human

0: Humanoid robot made by Unitree can reportedly outrun Olympic champion Usain Bolt at a top speed of 28.3 miles per hour. 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
0: Federal investigators are now on the scene of a deadly midair collision at an airport in Pennsylvania, where a Cessna hit a Pennsylvania State Police helicopter from behind. ABC's Aaron Katursky has more.
6: Incredibly, the two state troopers aboard the helicopter walked away with relatively minor injuries. Witnesses said the plane pilot was conducting some maintenance on the aircraft before the fatal flight, and investigators are working to determine whether that had anything to do with the crash.
0: Beauty brand Neutrogena is responding after social media pages have been inundated with backlash since the passing of actress Hayden Panettiere.
7: Neutrogena is apologizing for its treatment of Hayden Panettiere. She said that she was dropped for speaking out about her postpartum depression. After a social media backlash from fans since her passing, Neutrogena admits it made her feel unsupported during a very difficult time. The statement saying, "This is not what Neutrogena stands for or who we want to be." Wayne Cabot, ABC News.
0: A Department of Homeland Security official confirmed today a deportation flight has landed in Haiti for the first time since the Trump administration ended temporary protected status for thousands of Haitians living in the U.S. Haitian officials reported 161 people, including several teenagers, were questioned by police and released after arrival at Cap Haitien Airport at a deportation flight from Alexandria, Louisiana, this afternoon. Dave Packer, ABC News.
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12: Sheboygan, right? And now he's in Appleton, so he's gotten lost somewhere in Wisconsin. So we'll check in with him a little bit later on. He's our traveling Westwood One America at Night correspondent. And then a little bit later on, we're going to be talking with a News Nation reporter who has done a deep dive and talked to some scientists about artificial intelligence and just how fast is artificial intelligence working to become smarter than humans. And once we cross that threshold, what happens? So we'll talk with them in hour number two. A little bit later in this hour, the cook

0: Rapoport, one of the foremost experts in predictions when it comes to political campaigns. The Cook Report has now moved the Texas Senate race and the Iowa Senate race into the toss-up category. So we'll get a look at some of that and play a little what-if game later on this hour. But this first hour, I don't know if you heard, but yesterday it was announced that the national debt has now topped $40 trillion. It is hard to fathom, hard to sort of grasp how much money $40 trillion. Just 10 years ago, it was $20 trillion. We are going to talk to one of the foremost experts in all of this. She is considered one of the foremost experts in all of this. She is the president of the Committee for Responsible Federal Budget, Maya McGinnis, and we're going to do that next on America at Night. Stay right there.
1: This is America at Night with McGraw-Milhaven.

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1: The big news that came out is that the national debt has crossed $40 trillion. To talk about it is the nation's leading nonpartisan fiscal watchdog. She's also a regular guest on the national news, and she can explain how both parties contribute to the $20 trillion surge and how the interest on the debt is eating the federal budget alive. She is from the longtime president of the Committee for a Responsible Federal Budget, Maya McGinnis. Welcome to America at Night. Thanks for joining us.
2: Thank you. Thanks for having me.
1: Can you explain or sort of try and put into perspective $40 trillion? It's hard to wrap your head around.
2: Yeah, it really is. I mean, $1 trillion is kind of hard to wrap your head around, if you're being honest. $40 trillion has lost all meaning. And we are in territory we never really thought we would be in. If you think about kind of building up the national debt of the country, it took us about 200 years to accumulate $20 trillion in debt. And that was 2017. And then we got another 20 between then and now. We are borrowing hand over fist. I think a better way to think about it is probably as a share of the economy. And if you look at the debt held by the public, which doesn't count what we have borrowed from ourselves from the Social Security Trust funds, we are about 100% of GDP. That is just shy of the world record, the national record that we've had. The last time the debt was that high, the share of the economy, was right after World War II. And we had just fought a world war. So we are basically, I think the thing that makes it the most clear is we are hitting records on every fiscal metric that there is, the debt, the deficit, interest payments, time until our big programs run out. And this is all happening while the economy is strong, labor market is strong, inflation is above target, above where it should be. So it's the opposite of where we should be. This would be a moment when you would hope we'd be running budget surpluses, but every fiscal metric is flashing bright red right now.
1: Yeah, interesting you say that. You're saying now's the time to get your fiscal house in order for the next crisis.
2: Absolutely. So it does. So, you know, we are devoted, bipartisan group devoted to fiscal responsibility. That doesn't mean never borrowing. There are times when it makes lots of sense to borrow. During COVID, we absolutely needed to borrow. It's not to say that every dollar was spent perfectly. It certainly wasn't. But during COVID or during the Great Recession, when the economy is below what it could be, its potential, it makes a lot of sense to borrow. But it used to be, until relatively recently, that the norm was we would borrow during bad times and then save or run budget surpluses, taking in more money than we were spending during good times. And you would kind of balance the budget over the business cycle. We have thrown all of that out the window at this point. We are borrowing trillions during emergencies, and we are borrowing trillions during not only good economic times, but times when the economy is arguably overheated, if you look at inflation. And I guess I think about what is fiscal responsibility. Fiscal responsibility is borrowing when it makes economic sense. That's not what we're doing. We're borrowing when it's politically expedient and it's just a shortcut for politicians to do the hard work of governing, budgeting, making choices.
1: It seems like the numbers getting higher faster. And if are these numbers correct that 10 years ago the debt was $20 trillion and 10 years later it's 40, it doubled in 10 years?
2: Yeah, absolutely.
1: So what happened?
2: This is not a linear increase. And again, it sort of makes more sense to look at it as a share of the overall economy. But we are hitting record levels there. And so it's going up at a rate that is more than just kind of a straight, it's not a linear increase at this point. And it's ratcheting up higher during those economically strong times, which is kind of the most shocking of the changing of the trends here.
1: What happened in the last 10 years? You mentioned COVID. What else contributed to this? Massive spending, tax cuts? What happened?
2: Everything. Everything. I mean, COVID's the one that makes sense. But from a policy perspective, since we last had budget surpluses, which was in 2001, we've had, and this is rough numbers, but about a third of the increase in the debt since then came from emergencies, the Great Recession and COVID. A third came from tax cuts. And a third came from spending increases in terms of new legislation. If you look at things that are automatic because our spending's already growing faster than the economy, if you look at just spending versus revenues, what's in place, spending accounts for about two-thirds of the increase, tax cuts is about one. So that's the policy take. But what I really think has changed is our level of political polarization. We have two parties, which as long as you know, you look back, there'd be differences. This is an issue where there's disagreements. But whenever we hit levels of deficits and debt that were high enough to be worrisome, those parties would get together and hammer out debt deals. We've seen that time and time again. That is not the case anymore. We are so polarized. We are so partisan with both parties. I mean, you've seen all the numbers, right? Like, people hate members of the different party. Every election is an existential risk. So the stakes are so high in the minds of partisans at this point that they are unwilling to do what we used to do, which is come together, do hard things, and compromise. And I think the deficit and debt have really paid the price for that, where it's now easier for politicians to promise huge goodies on both the tax cut and the spending increase side of the budget than to come together and work out their differences when they need to, because the budget is in bad shape.
1: Maya McGinnis is with us, president of the Committee for a Responsible Federal Budget. It's the nation's premier nonpartisan budget watchdog organization. I'm old enough to remember people complaining about the debt during Ronald Reagan's era. And that was, what, 40 years ago. And, oh, my goodness, the impending doom. Oh, your grandchildren have to pay off the debt. Sounds good on a campaign slogan. But we've never had to reconcile. We've never had to deal with our debt. Why is it such a big deal? All these years, they keep saying the sky's falling, and it keeps getting worse, and everybody seems to be fine with it.
2: Well, there's two things. Politicians are fine with it as they're realizing it's a lot easier not to have to pay for things and to pass that bill on to our kids. But the real issue here is you never know the counterfactual. And that's a really hard one to make transparent to people. But you never know what would have happened otherwise. So because we have been borrowing too much, with some exceptions since that Reagan era, because there was the period where Bill Clinton and bipartisan members of Congress did balance the budget. But outside of that, when we've been borrowing too much, it has left us weaker as a nation than we otherwise would be. And what I mean by that is, if we hadn't borrowed trillions of dollars in the past, our economy would be growing faster. Our GDP would be higher. Our wages would be higher. So we would all be earning more today than we are if we hadn't borrowed all that in the past. And an important part of this is, we're not borrowing for investments. There are times when it makes sense to borrow in huge investments that you want to spread over time. We are borrowing from consumption. Frankly, most of what we're borrowing for is paying for benefits that go directly to seniors. And we have, I think this is kind of a shocking stat, but right now in the federal budget, we spend $6 per senior on every one we spend on kids under 18. So this is not an investment budget. But what it leaves us is vulnerable, less resilient, and weaker as a country, and poorer. So we have less money that in our pockets than we would have. We are less prepared when there's another emergency. We may get into a position where we are unable to borrow to fight the next emergency. I think really important right now, we have hot spots around the world, global tensions all over the place, much worse than we'd anticipating, and potential disruptions from AI about to hit the country, whether it's for good overall or not good overall. We know that there are going to be jobs dislocations and disruptions along the way. Normally, you'd want a budget that's flexible and can accommodate those changes. But because we are so overcommitted, because we already have, out of the $7 trillion we spend, $1 trillion of it, a full $1 trillion going to interest payments on the debt, we have a lot less flexibility to deal with those things. And finally, other than risking that we have an actual crisis. So there's the invisible crisis, which is what we're in. We could have a real crisis where interest rates and inflation were to suddenly skyrocket, and that would be devastating to the economy. But we are leaving a really bad situation for the next generation. This is a generation that's feeling like they got the wrong end of the stick on a lot of things when it came to, you know, we experimented with social media on their brains. They got locked up during COVID compared to many of our experiences at that age. They are coming out in the job market and it competing with AI for jobs. And they are looking at a really tense situation around the world. This is a generation you would like to be handing a healthy budget to. We are not. And I will tell you, those generational tensions and fault lines are starting to crack. And what we want to avoid is real tension where younger people are so angry at older people for this situation. But that means we've got to fix this before those generational tensions really start to come to the forefront.
1: Maya McGinnis, let's talk about interest rates, because interest rates are creeping up a little bit. Explain how that's a bad recipe, because that costs more, thus exacerbating the problem.
2: Absolutely. So right now, we've seen a lot of talk about, and the big talk recently has been the $40 trillion we've hit in debt, and the fact that the markets are going up, we're seeing interest rates go up. But because we have so much debt, and because interest payments not only are the second largest item in the budget, they're the fastest growing item in the budget. We spend more on interest payments than we do on national defense. Whenever interest rates go up, that means our borrowing costs increase and our interest payments from that $1 trillion start to go up as well. So right now, we have interest rates at about 55 basis points than we'd been expecting over the next 10 years. If that remains the case, so if they don't even go up more, which many of us think they're likely to do, that will add $2 trillion over 10 years, or $200 billion a year, to our interest payment bill. So think of it like a credit card teaser rate, but you borrow a lot and then suddenly rates go up and you've got those interest payments that are turning over. About a third of our debt is short-term debt. Those interest costs can skyrocket really quickly, and they squeeze out every other part of the budget. I don't care if you want to spend money on defense or social programs, poverty programs, tax cuts, whatever your preference is, interest payments are going to get the first dollar. They get paid first before there's room for anything else. And so those interest rates that are growing not only hurt the federal government, they also hurt households where you have higher costs for borrowing for a home or a car or your credit card. So nobody's excited about those higher interest rates when they come from excessive borrowing and not much to show for it.
1: We're starting to see those 30-year T-bills start to inch up. And then we had the news yesterday that Scott Bessent had that bond buyback. What do you make of that story over the last 24 hours?
2: You know, one of the things that we've been focusing on, so the government is issuing a whole lot of debt. We have $2 trillion deficits a year. It's issuing a whole lot of debt. One of the things we've seen out of this administration quite routinely is, how do we increase the demand for that debt? And we've seen that with some of the Treasury buybacks, which is consistent with some of the things they've talked about in the past, but it's creating more demand. We've seen that with changing some of the reserve policies that there are for financial institutions. We've seen that with stablecoin that creates a higher demand for Treasuries. A lot of things focusing on, we need to make sure more people want to buy Treasuries. But the bottom line is, you can't increase demand your way out of this problem. Problem is, we have too many supplies of Treasuries. We are borrowing $2 trillion a year, and about a third of that is turning over a year. So that's another $10 trillion that we have to reissue. That is too much for the demand that there is out there to keep interest rates from going up. We should be focusing on less supply, not just more demand. So I think we're looking to paper over the problem, not actually fix it.
1: I mean, the markets are the ultimate truth teller in this, right? The markets are the ones who are going to get everybody's attention when the markets start to crack and say, no more, we're not going to service this debt anymore.
2: You know, on one hand, I agree with that. The markets are when people start to pay attention, and already you've got a lot of important, influential people in the markets who are warning about this, and you hear lawmakers paying attention, and this is what gets the issue covered. But markets also are slow to see crises. They don't predict things well. Markets are very, very short term. And a country shouldn't be short term. A country should have a long term strategic plan. And if you looked at the Congressional Budget Office warnings, or the Federal Reserve, or any of the kind of nonpartisan institutions, not just for the past years, but for decades, this has been entirely predictable. Our structural situation is off. We have an aging population. We have too much money going into consumption, and our revenue base is significantly below the amount of spending we want to have. You can cut spending, you can raise revenues. There's no right or wrong there, but there's a mismatch. So this was a predictable problem. And rather than waiting to the last minute when the markets could create a crisis, which will definitely get people's attention, I would argue the right way to fix something is when you first see the problem emerging, not waiting until the last minute, which is what we seem intent on doing.
1: We keep sending people to Washington who are going to fix the budget for the next generation, and it keeps going the other direction. So there is clearly a disconnect. They keep running on it and saying they're going to fix Washington, and in the 40 years they've been talking about it, no one's really done it. So it's an interesting place we find ourselves in. $40 trillion in debt. We just passed that moniker. That is Maya McGinnis, who is the longtime president of the Committee for a Responsible Federal Budget. If you recognize her voice, she's been all over the place. Wall Street Journal, Washington Post, New York Times, Face the Nation. She's one of the best, and she's with us. Maya, thank you very much for your insight. Have a good day.
2: Thanks so much. You too.
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9: Last letter is S.
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1: Well, some call the Cook Political Report the gold standard when it comes to polling and looking into the future of these races. And we have the editor of the U.S. Senate and Governor's The Cook Political Report, Jessica Taylor, who joins us for a couple of minutes. Jessica, welcome to America at Night.
2: Thank you for having me.
1: You guys are making the move and moving some pieces around the chessboard. First, let's start in Texas, and let's first start with the governor's race. What did you do, and how are you now handicapping the governor's race in Texas?
2: Well, this is probably the slightest move we made, because we shifted it from solid Republican to likely Republican, which indicates that it has the potential to become competitive. The Republican governor there, Greg Abbott, is running for a fourth term. It would make him the longest serving governor in Texas history. And he's running against a Democratic state representative, Gina Hinojosa. We've seen some closer polling there. She has attacked him over data centers, over vouchers. But it really has to do, I think, with just the overall political environment. We also, as we'll talk about here in a minute, shifted the Senate race in Democrats' direction. So the just up and down the ballot, we're seeing more competitive races, and that's impacting this governor's race, even though Abbott has about 22 times the cash that Hinojosa has. And to run a competitive election in Texas, you have to have a lot more money than she has right now. So that's why it's not in the competitive category yet.
1: She is hanging, though, data centers around his neck. It seems like Texas is all in on data centers. And there's a lot of pushback when it comes to urban and rural. There seems to be a lot of agreement that Texas, as well as other places, don't like data centers. And he has to carry that to the finish line.
2: Yeah, and Abbott has switched his position on this. And so he has come out for, you know, more caps on these things, on data centers. But the data center issue is one I'm seeing in races across the country. It's really, I call it a cross-partisan issue, because it's not a Republican issue. It's not a Democratic issue, though I think we are seeing Democrats use it more effectively. We're seeing it in the Ohio Senate race. I'm seeing it in other governor's races. Other Democrats are being pressured to change their position. We've seen Josh Shapiro was in Pennsylvania. The governor was more of a supporter of data centers, and he's come out and changed his position on that, too. So I think this is an issue that's here to stay.
1: Yeah, no question about it. All right, that's the governor's race in Iowa. There hasn't been a Democratic governor in 30 years, so that would be earth-shattering if somehow Abbott lost that race. But what about Tallarico and Ken Paxton? What are you looking at when it comes to that race?
2: So we shifted this rating from lean Republican to toss-up, which means that we see this as, you know,

a 50-50 chance for either. I have seen Republican polling that has this race tied. Tallarico has more money right now than Abbott and is spending it to get better known on air. Abbott, this is not a 50-50 chance for either. I have seen Republican polling that has this race tied. Tallarico has more money right now than Abbott and is spending it to get better known on air. Abbott, this is not who Republicans wanted.

0: some Republicans. And so he's facing a really challenging path. This race would not be as competitive if not for, I think, Ken Paxton's problems.
1: You have to certainly know that Texas is loosey with the football when it comes to the Democrats, right? The Democrats have said they've been getting close to flipping that seat in Texas for 25 years now. When you have to be cautious when you call this thing a toss-up, then, I would think.
0: I've used that exact metaphor when talking about Texas, but I think, you know, I do think that it is close, and that this could be the year where, you know, just a confluence of events come together to perhaps give Democrats their best shot. Even since, you know, 2018, they came close with Beto O'Rourke, but this year with a flawed nominee in Ken Paxton, they have more of a shot, really.
1: All right, that's Texas. Let's talk about Iowa. Let's first start with the governor's race in Iowa. What are you guys seeing there?
0: That is one where we're actually giving Democrats a slight advantage. We're shifting this race from toss-up to lean Democrat. Rob Sand, the state auditor, he's the only statewide elected Democrat in this in Iowa. He is running, you know, he sings America the Beautiful at his rally. He opens with prayers. He's really kind of trying to eschew party labels. And he has a massive cash advantage. He's running against Zach Lane, who has been a political organizer, a farmer, but he also owns a home in Kansas, and so he's being hit for that. You know, Republicans are still optimistic that this race will tighten back up, but, you know, right now Sand is leading very consistently in polling.
1: That's interesting, but a lot of people forget Iowa at one point was a purple state. It's gone red the last couple of years, but Iowa has gone Democratic from time to time.
0: It has. The last time they elected a Democratic governor was 2006, and that was another wave election year backlash to a unpopular president in the White House. And so, you know, it was more purple then, so it was an easier task 20 years ago. But races for governor, people are more willing to split their tickets against their natural party inclinations because there's not a majority at stake like there is for the Senate, and so that makes a governor's race an easier potential pickup opportunity in some places.
1: All right, that's the Iowa gubernatorial race. What about the Iowa Senate race?
0: We are shifting this one from lean Republican to toss up as well. Iowa is just it's almost the political epicenter this year. And I think this is because there's the agriculture industry has been hit really hard by tariffs. They've been hit hard by rising diesel prices and fertilizer prices because of the war in Iran, in addition to gas prices that everyone is suffering with. Three of the four congressional races are competitive. In addition to that race for governor, you have Josh Turek, who's the Democratic nominee. He is a two-time gold medal winning Paralympian. He's in a wheelchair due to spina bifida. He released an ad this week talking about he's a state representative, how many times he voted 700 times with Republicans in the state legislature, talking about how he'll work with President Trump. Now Republicans are hitting him on missed votes in the legislature. And his opponent, Ashley Hinson, who's a congresswoman there in Iowa, is actually a very formidable competitor, but she's just running against a very tough political environment that's being exacerbated by President Trump and the economy.
1: What are you seeing President Trump do in Texas and Iowa? Is it helping the Republican candidates or is it hurting the Republican candidates?
0: Well, the economy right now is just hurting everywhere and voters are blaming President Trump. And, you know, I think that because especially gas prices to me are one of the best indicators that voters have of where the economy stands, because think about it, you're driving, you may be listening to this right now, you're looking over, you're seeing what gas prices are in one block, and then, you know, they're a couple of cents less. You're just very cognizant of the price of gas, and a lot of voters are realizing that gas prices really skyrocketed when we attacked Iran back at the beginning of March, and that they've remained high. And even if the war were to resolve itself, which is still a quagmire, really, our price is going to go down quickly enough for November. That's the worry among Republicans right now.
1: Jessica Taylor, our guest, part of the Cook Political Report. She's the editor of the U.S. Senate and Governor's Report in the Cook Political Report. She joins us for a couple minutes. Let's stay in the Midwest and talk about Michigan. Michigan just in the Democratic primary just nominated Abdul El-Sayed, who got a lot of attention, is from the progressive

0: progressive slash democratic socialist wing of the party. Early polling, what do you look like between Syed and Mike Rogers up in Michigan?
1: This is actually a headache for Democrats. They wanted El Sayed's opponent, Congresswoman Haley Stevens, to win this nomination. And El Sayed has a lot of baggage and complications. He's the more progressive candidate, but they're hitting him for, you know, his for foreign ties, and they're really painting him as anti-Israel. And so this is making this a much closer race, and it matters when we talk about the math that Democrats have in order to get to get a Senate majority. They need four seats. But Michigan is one that they currently have. It's an open seat they're defending. So you don't want to be subtracting seats. You want to be adding seats. So Michigan is a big complication for them.
0: Any polling to talk of in Michigan as of yet?
1: We've seen really tight polling there. Some polling has had Abdullah Syed ahead. Some polling has had Mike Rogers ahead. But it's been pretty close within the margin of error. We still consider this race a toss-up.
0: Interesting. I'm interested in Ohio. Sherrod Brown was a Democrat winning in a very Republican state, lost, but now he's back, and he's apparently holding his own. What do you look at when you look at Iowa? Or, excuse me, Ohio.
1: This is a very competitive race as well, another one in our toss-up column. He is running. He's running aggressively on data centers that we were talking about earlier, hitting his opponent, appointed senator and former lieutenant governor John Husted. There's the National Republican Senatorial Committee put out a memo this week that they are worried about the attacks of data centers, signaling that they want AI interests and things to come into this race. There was a lot of money spent attacking Sherrod Brown from tech interests, particularly the cryptocurrency industry, in 2024 when he lost. We haven't seen that kind of investment yet, and I think Republicans are getting very nervous about it.
0: All right, I'm going to ask you about Maine with Susan Collins, but first I want to stay in the Midwest. Nebraska has an interesting race because Ricketts is running as a Republican. The Democrats are not running anybody, and they're allowing the independent to take the oxygen on that side. What does Nebraska look like?
1: So this was a race that was surprisingly competitive last time. The same independent candidate is running again, Dan Osborne. He's a union worker, machinist, blue collar. He got 47% of the vote last time, but came up short against Republican Senator Deb Fischer, who was really caught asleep at the wheel. Now Ricketts is part of a very wealthy family. They're part owner of the Cubs and TD Ameritrade, and so he has a lot of money. He's not taking this race for granted. I still think this is a longer shot for Democrats, you know, that are ostensibly behind Osborne. You know, and Republicans are saying, you know, he's a wolf in sheep's clothing, even though he's not a Democrat in name. He's being supported by Democrats.
0: Yeah, it'd be interesting to see how that works out with the Democrats sort of capitulating and saying, we won't run anybody, and we'll let the independents sort of take the day. All right, Susan Collins in Maine, that switcheroo with the Democrats. How is Susan Collins doing up in Maine?
1: She's a survivor, so it won't be easy to oust her, but I think Democrats are better off now that they don't have Graham Plattner that had those sexual assault allegations. They were just days away from having been stuck with him on the ballot. So they replaced him with Troy Jackson, who's the former state Senate president. He's also very progressive, maybe not as gifted as a communicator as Graham Plattner was. But Democrats feel like he's running a pretty strong race, but it's never easy, as you can ask Kamala Harris, when you replace a nominee just about 100 days before the election. So I think this race is still very close. Maine has a ranked choice voting system, and it's pretty hard to poll. So we've seen sort of polls a little bit all over the place there.
0: Interesting. And then last one, what about Alaska? They just had their primary this week, and one of the Dan Sullivans won, the United States Senator won. Now that one seems to be a bit of a tight race up in Alaska.
1: Well, because Alaska has a top four system where four candidates advance, both Dan Sullivans will advance, it looks like. So Dan S. Sullivan is the incumbent, and Dan J. Sullivan looks like he'll also be on the ballot. Mary Peltola topped all candidates. She's a Democrat. She's a former congresswoman there. Outperforms Kamala Harris in the 2024 election by about 11 points, even though she ended up losing in the state narrowly. So Democrats are very bullish on this state. They are optimistic about the performance that Peltola put up in the primary, finishing ahead of the first

0: Dan Sullivan, and Republicans had tried to keep the second Dan Sullivan off the ballot, and they worried because the general election is ranked choice voting that some voters could get confused, even though Dan S. Sullivan would be listed on the ballot as the incumbent. But there's still that potential for ballot confusion, as we certainly know from, you know, Florida 2000.
1: Yeah, no question about it. Jessica Taylor, a couple more minutes with us. Thank you for taking time out of your busy schedule. What are you looking at? What do you think could be a real surprise come Election Day, either Democrats losing, Republicans winning, or vice versa?
0: I mean, Republicans still have a very narrow advantage, I think, in the fight for the Senate, just because everything still has to go right for Democrats. But we are calling the race for the Senate a toss-up, but one with a very slight Republican edge. In the House of Representatives, that's a much, you know, Republicans have used the redistricting wars to their advantage, so they have, it's going to be a much closer result, I think, than people think in the House, even though, you know, the overall political environment heavily favors Democrats. So we expect Democrats to win the House with about a 70 to 75% chance of that, but it could be a much closer margin, and so it could be a very closely divided House. We could see a lot of gridlock in the same way that we've seen for the past several years.
1: Yeah, interesting. You know, the other thing is Georgia was a bright red state. Somehow Ossoff has got a somewhat hold on Georgia, at least early indications. That's a relatively safe seat for Democrats there.
0: I wouldn't call it a safe seat just because it's Georgia, but the Republicans are not optimistic about their nominee there, Mike Collins. He is very MAGA. He's been hit for some of his associations. His son-in-law had some made some anti-Nazi aligned comments. And so, you know, those are not headlines that you want when you're running for Senate. He's not raising a lot of money. Ossoff has more money than he'll ever need in Georgia. So it's not a top pickup opportunity for Republicans anymore. They're still watching it, but they feel better about their chances in Michigan, especially after El Sayed's nomination, or even in New Hampshire. That's one to still keep an eye on. There's an open seat in New Hampshire that Democrats hold. They have a former Republican senator running there, John Isununu, against the Democratic Congressman Chris Pappas. We still have that leaning toward Democrats, but it's one to keep an eye on as well.
1: Jessica Taylor, the gold standard, the Cook Political Report. She's editor of the U.S. Senate and Governor's Report within the Cook Political Report. Jessica, thank you very much for joining us. Great insight, as always. Be safe, and we'll talk to you down the road.
0: All right, thank you.
1: You got it. America at Night, back in a moment.
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1: Let's get a couple texts in here from the first hour. In Minnesota, Donald Trump has raised the national debt more than any previous U.S. president in the history for the number of current days he's been in office in his two terms. That is from Minneapolis, Minnesota. Look, I think both parties are guilty of running up the deficit in one way, shape, or form. You don't hang $40 trillion on one party, that's for sure. Equal opportunity offenders. $40 trillion. It's laughable. Here's what's going to happen. And I get in trouble every time I say this, but Republicans only care about the debt when Democrats are in office. Once, if there's a Democrat that ends up being elected in 2028, all of a sudden you're going to start to hear, oh my goodness, the debt, oh my goodness, the debt. You don't hear much of it now. Democrats really only care about the debt when they can hang it on the Republicans. So the party out of power really only cares about the debt. And that is no way to reduce the debt when you only care about it when you're out of power. That's why we sit at a $40 trillion deficit and no end in sight and interest rates rising, because investors are getting a little skittish over the fact that we are more debt than our GDP. So that's where we are. Minneapolis, Minnesota, thanks for checking in. All right, lots more to get to. Stay right there. Bill on the road.

0: road, Bill Cleveland is in Wisconsin. Apparently he likes it so much, he's there again. He's hanging out in Wisconsin. Our traveling correspondent will check in next.
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5: From ABC News, I'm Dave Packer. A charter plane with 18 people on board crashed in a remote area of western Alaska, says a federal official. The plane took off from Anchorage and is believed to have went down this afternoon on approach to Cape Newenham. A search and rescue operation is underway. An Albany, New York woman appeared in federal court today on terrorism charges. The FBI arrested 35-year-old Jessica Bowie, saying she planned to attack the New York State Capitol building there.
6: FBI officials say they became aware of Bowie after she was active on social media, allegedly posting increasingly radical comments. They say on May 28th, Bowie allegedly swore allegiance to the leader of ISIS, becoming a member. Then the FBI set up a sting where at least three undercover informants posing as Islamic radicals say they made contact with Bowie. She allegedly discussed executing the plot, including what would happen if she encountered police.
5: ABC's Pierre Thomas. Severe weather up and down the East Coast tonight. A possible tornado damaging or destroying dozens of cabanas at an Atlantic Beach club on New York's Long Island this evening. And in Dover, Delaware, a suspected tornado causing extensive damage to two hotels and knocking out power across parts of the city. Jurors in the Duane Keefe D. Davis murder trial spent the day listening to a key piece of evidence in the case. A 2008 recording in which prosecutors say Davis admitted to having a role in the murder of rapper Tupac Shakur. In the interview, Davis said he was in the car with his nephew, Orlando Baby Lane Anderson, and it was Anderson who fired the shots that killed Tupac. ABC's Alex Stone.
7: Prosecutors allege Davis told of his involvement because he was under an immunity-like deal called a proffer agreement to work with police. But prosecutors say the proffer agreement was invalidated when Davis went public with his story by publishing a book and doing media interviews. Davis's attorneys claim everything he told the LAPD back in 2008, that it was all a lie.
5: And Davis has pleaded not guilty. You're listening to ABC News.
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1: 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This product is not intended to diagnose, treat, cure, or prevent any disease.
2: The Postal Service is reviewing an incident between a mailman and a peacock.
3: Veterinarians at the Pasadena Humane Wildlife Center are caring for a peacock that a mail carrier attacked, apparently in self-defense. The bird's being treated for wounds and swelling, and Animal Control would like people with Ring cameras or other footage to send it to them. They've named the white peacock Sugar. Neighbors say Sugar is a bit prickly with men, but it didn't deserve to be hit by the threatened mailman. Wayne Cabot, ABC News.
2: Sources tell ABC News the FBI seized former Democratic Congressman Eric Swalwell's electronic devices as part of an ongoing criminal investigation. ABC's Perry Russum has more.
4: Sources tell ABC News former Congressman Eric Swalwell was served a warrant by federal agents Saturday night at San Francisco International Airport. They seized his laptop and his iPhone. The next day, agents searched his home in Washington, D.C. The California Democrat, once a rising star, resigned in disgrace amid accusations of sexual misconduct. Sources tell ABC News the criminal investigation centers around allegations of sexual assault. Swalwell has denied ever assaulting anybody.
2: The mayor of Omaha, Nebraska, announced police officers assigned to the city's largest public school district will not be using shock gloves. Omaha Public School Superintendent had requested Tuesday that school resource officers no longer use the gloves, which can deliver painful electric shocks to subdue people and are used by ICE in some small jails. Dave Packer, ABC News.
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11: Let's find out. Megan Medic joins us. She is an Emmy award-winning television news producer and executive producer at News Nation. She is the host of a podcast called Unreported with Megan Medic. Megan, welcome to America at Night. Thanks for joining us.
12: Thanks so much for having me.
11: You betcha. Let's talk about this episode you have talking about artificial intelligence. You talked to a couple people with some real knowledge. What did you find out?
12: Yeah, like the smartest of the smart. I'm like, oh, God, am I in over my head? These guys are geniuses. And I'm just like barely downloading ChatGPT to my cell phone app, right? I did talk to some really smart guys. I talked to Nick Bostrom. He is like the philosopher in the AI world, and he is really pushing that we are going to be joined by another mindset on our planet, in our world, and that is AI, and that we're all

0: heading into this zone of retirement, because AI is going to be taking over, and we kind of just need to like accept it and get on board now, or face the ramifications later of like, oh, I have no idea what's going on. I don't have my business or anything because I didn't fold to AI. So but, what do we do? Like, what do you mean? Like, they're going to take our jobs and do all this stuff. Like, well, then what the heck do we do? And he was like, well, you know, we go outside and we play with our grandkids, whatever. It's like, I'm bored.
1: Well, it's nice to play with your grandkids, but somebody's got to pay you to go play with your grandkids. Where are correct. Going to be the jobs with this artificial intelligence? What did he say about that?
0: Well, one of the things he said, he was like, well, you should be making investments now to kind of set yourself up. I'm like, what? Look, I'm talking to middle America. Like, this is News Nation, News for All America. Like, I live in the Midwest. Like, what are you talking about? Like, I'm talking to you right now to be paid to make an investment at some point. But he's like, get on board, train your AI assistant, get AI integrated in your business, and then AI basically works for you, and that's how you make money to hang out and relax. The way that I was phrasing it to him is, in life, you hear about the simulation theory. Like, we're living in a simulation controlled by power that be or whatever it may be. But I was saying to him, I'm like, this is the reverse simulation theory. We are building the simulation to control us. Like, we're literally building it to be controlled. And he's like, look, this is coming. We're here. We're on the forefront. And there's a lot of positives to it. But let's get on board and just say, hey, we're going to have another mind in this world with us. And that is AI.
1: Here's what I don't understand about AI. And I'll bounce it off you while we still have jobs. And that is this. I understand if you're a coder that a machine can sort of code something. And I understand that they can, you know, if you have a gene and you're trying to find a vaccine and they have millions of equations for a math problem or to sort of figure out where, you know, map a gene and things like that. But what I don't understand is, how is AI going to make any money? In other words, this is the greatest thing in the world, but how are they going to be paid back by everyone paying $20 a month to ChatGPT? I don't know where they're going to recoup their investment from.
0: Well, this is why there's a couple people who are already billionaires who got in early, are at the helm of it, who are making all the decisions of the future of humanity, and they will be super, super, super, super rich. And then, who knows? The way I understand business, and let's just be clear, I'm a journalist, I'm not a mathematician or a scientist or anything like that, but the way that I understand the business of AI is that salespeople can go in and sell you AI, and they'll sell you on searches. Hey, you need our software to help you find this. If you're in recruitment or you're looking for X, Y, or Z, you need our software for this reason. But you can buy a certain amount of searches. Hey, we ran 1 million searches, so you owe us for each per search. You know what I'm saying? So it's not like, hey, you have the software and you have unlimited access. It's, oh, no. You wanted to find somebody to fill this job. You needed our recruiter seats. You needed the AI search for it. That's the only way to get it done. But the AI system actually ran 5,000 searches to find you the one thing that you actually needed. So you didn't have to scan 5,000 documents on the internet or 5,000 web pages and do the research. So that all costs money.
1: I hope it's better than Indeed and Monsters Inc. because they're terrible at trying to find resumes for people who want jobs.
0: Are those websites just not a headache? I'm actually have anxiety thinking about logging on to something of that sort.
1: Well, I mean, the way it works now is I have some type of AI write my resume for me. I'm applying for a job to your company. You have AI read my resume, and then what? My AI negotiates with your AI for a job? I mean, the whole thing is nuts.
0: No, it's robots talking to robots, but the good news for you is that we're friends now, so if you are going to apply, just please just text me, and let's not even do that whole song and dance.
1: When does this Oxford philosopher Nick Bostrom think we're going to cross this Rubicon in where AI, because clearly humans are smarter than AI today, but when does he think we're going to cross this Rubicon where AI is smarter than humans and humans don't need to sort of mind AI and or babysit it?
0: Yeah, now that technology exists and we're just not utilizing it enough in our day to day, which is what he's saying, like, accept it. But he's saying it's now. That's why one of his big points that he makes is like, do not lie to your AI. Like, if you're, you know, using AI in your day to day, like, don't lie to it, because you're kind of screwing yourself and you're screwing others by doing that, because it's training. I have one of my best friends, she just got a brand new job and she flew to Detroit. She's remote, but she flew to Detroit to meet everybody there. And her new boss was like, I'm buying everybody an AI assist that works here. And I want the main part of your job at the very beginning is to do nothing but train this AI assistant, because I want all of us to work as little as possible. So her job right now is to train her AI assistant to do her job for her. It's crazy.
1: Well, isn't
0: he incredible?
1: But isn't he paying this woman to train the computer to take her job?
0: Yeah, you better believe it.
1: Yeah,
0: she's laughing all the way to the bank.
1: Yeah, here's the other thing about that. People don't lie. They don't lie to themselves when they're walking down the street. They don't lie when they wear that yoga pants that are way too small for them, right? They don't lie about that. So why would they lie to a machine? And again, isn't it, if, you know, I have a 5-year-old daughter, and when I go on my YouTube and I type in, you know, Dora the Explorer or, you know, Sophia the First, that ruins my algorithm. Now I start getting all Danny Go videos, right? Why can't somebody, if I want to manipulate you, why can't I just sort of, you know, throw a couple of weird searches into your AI and or into the ether and then gum up all the works for everybody?
0: I am sure you can. I'm sure you can. And I welcome that. I'll bring up another one, my friend, Kelly. Nobody can change my algorithm like Kelly. She will send me one thing and then that is it. That is my feed, and I take screenshots of it, and I'm like, look what you've done. You've done it again. And I think she thinks it's fun, and I don't mind. Look, we'll see different things, experience different things, but yeah, your algorithm would absolutely change. But lying to your AI, I would never lie to my AI. I'm very nice to my AI. I think I'm very nice to everybody. I equate it to, why are some people mean to Alexa? Have you ever been around someone who's like, Alexa, turn it down. And it's like, hey, mother effer, Alexa, I said, turn it off. I'm like, yo, like, poor Alexa, like, give her a break. I equate it to that. Like, some people just think it's funny to be mean to Alexa. It kind of, I don't like that. I kind of like,
1: well, people are mean to me. I mean, just they start yelling at me. I'm like, what are you yelling at me for? I just told you what the weather was today. So, I mean, people yell at humans thinking they're robots. And then you always get, oh, you actually read your emails? Yes, I read my emails. And why did you just, verbally ruin my weekend because, I said it was Tuesday and it was Thursday. I mean, give me a break.
0: The breaks are needed. The breaks are needed. Everyone be kind.
1: I might be the last person on Earth who finally accepts the conclusion that AI is going to be everything they say it is. I get that it's going to revolutionize some things, and I get that there could be some good. But in terms of... I think there's going to be a backlash. I think, people are going to want to watch movies created by humans. People are going to want to read books created by humans. People are going to want to listen to radio programs specifically because they're humans. And I think there's going to be a backlash. And I'm not so sure AI is going to be able to, solve all the world's problems. It's just, you need someone to... fix the toilet. You need someone to run the wires for your electricity. You need someone to build the chair.

0: I don't think it's going to be the be-all and end-all the way everyone thinks it is.
1: Yeah, and I can totally agree with that point. I can equate that to social media back in the day. When social media was first created, it was like, this is the way that we're going to connect. You're going to join this Facebook group, and you're going to make friends and, you know, be in a community, and this is a way for you to stay in touch with loved ones. And, like, that is not what social media does. Like, have we never been torn further apart by social media? Like, I can't even open Facebook. I'm like, oh, God, no. Like, not this.
0: Well, yeah,
1: and that's, you know, not wasn't the intention.
0: Yeah, and also, it's all Russian bots, Iranian bots who are trying to infiltrate your brain. So at some point, you know, we're going to turn it off, and it's just going to be, you know, I really do think, I get it. I hear these geniuses talk about this stuff, but I call me a skeptic. I just don't get it. Megan, where can we find this episode, and where can we find your podcast?
1: Yeah, you know, the show is called Unreported with Megan Medic. It is on News Nation. You can get it on News Nation's YouTube page, Spotify, Apple, wherever you hear your podcast. For the audio version, and the video version is on YouTube. We do new episodes every Wednesday. And, you know, sometimes I do bonus episodes if I feel like it. Sometimes I don't. And but we're working hard. We're busting out episodes every single week. I shot two today. And we're just moving forward with going with the big stories that nobody is talking about. You know, and I did do another AI episode at the very beginning of the show. I think it was our very first episode about 18 ago that we started this. And it was, is AI the new MK Ultra with mind control? So there's a couple AI episodes if that's what people are interested in. But I've got all sorts of things going at deep into the government conspiracies, et cetera, et cetera. So, yeah, News Nation's YouTube page or wherever you can get your podcast.
0: Megan Medic, the host of Unreported with Megan Medic. Was that the name of the show and then they went out and found you, or did they name that after they hired you as the host?
1: You know, I've been with News Nation for a very, very long time. I was the first executive producer at the network over 6 years ago. And no, you know, they kind of offered me this new position to host the show. So my background is in producing, so I really, really care about the content.
0: Sure.
1: And research and et cetera. No, my boss wanted to name it something absolutely ridiculous. I wish I could remember the name. It was like unusual creature or unusual suspect or something. And I was like, oh, no, we're going to make it something else. So we kind of just pulled that out. But I probably used ChatGPT to help me come up with it.
0: That was my point. AI named it Unreported with Megan Medic. Megan, thanks for checking in. Thanks. Thanks for having fun. And we'll check you out on the podcast.
1: Thanks for having me.
0: You got it. America at Night, back in a moment.
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1: Back in 2023, because they incorrectly reported that he was at the scene of a deadly shooting in Tuscaloosa, the 8-person jury awarded this basketball player, this Alabama basketball player, $9.25 million in damages after the 9-day trial. Kai Spears, who played for the University of Alabama men's basketball team, sued the Times in 2023, accusing it of libel and false light invasion of privacy. He claimed the article, which mistakenly reported him as a passenger in a car involved in the shooting, had caused him emotional distress and forever linked him with the murder. 3 other basketball players from the school were present in the shooting, which killed a 23-year-old mother. The Times article correctly reported the article, and the Times corrected the article and added an editor's note after this Spears fired the lawsuit, which disclosed the identity of the passenger in the car for the first time. The Times has not lost a defamation lawsuit brought in the United States over one of its articles in more than 50 years. The Times did not comment. However, they haven't lost a libel suit or a slander suit in 50 years, and they lose one because they misidentified a college basketball player riding in a car in a shooting. I don't know. I find that whole thing really interesting. And because the New York Times said he was in the car and wasn't, he sued, and the jury awarded him $9.25 million in damages. Lawyers are probably going to take a third of that, but still, $6 million. I find that fascinating. The New York Times probably gets sued all the time for all sorts of things. This is the first time they've been successfully, or they have unsuccessfully defended themselves and or lost a case in more than 50 years. Wow. All right, stay right there. Bill Cleveland. Bill is on the road somewhere in Wisconsin. We'll talk to him next. America at Night, back in a moment.
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6: 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How about K?
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8: Thursday night, we always check in with our traveling roving correspondent, Bill Cleveland, BillOnTheRoad.com. 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
9: Well, good evening from Wisconsin. How's it going?
8: Yeah, last week you were in Sheboygan, and you couldn't leave? You're having so much fun in Wisconsin that you couldn't leave?
9: Well, you know, when you travel full time, you just do whatever the heck you want. So just take my time. I did think of you yesterday, which doesn't happen often. I don't think a lot, but I did think of you yesterday. I had a book signing at the Appleton Public Library here in the Fox Cities part of Wisconsin, and so I'm doing my routine, and I look out in the audience, and there's a lady with a notebook. And I said, McGraw's going to want to know that I spotted another. Now, here's the twist. Here's the twist. The lady was with, I guess it was her husband, and the husband had a notebook, too. So they both of them were writing down their notes during my presentation.
8: Did they end up?
9: Unaware, I guess, that I wrote a book that they could have just purchased, but that's okay.
8: Did they buy the book, or did they just take notes and then leave?
9: No, and you know what these people do sometimes, and truly, it doesn't matter to me anymore. I'm on my eighth book. Book number one, this used to bother me, but they will leave and do everything they can not to make eye contact with you as they make a beeline out of the door. And so, but other than that, they're a very nice group of people, and the folks at the library were super, super nice. And so, yeah, but I thought you get a kick out of that. But yeah, I'm in the Fox City. So this is in, East Central, Wisconsin. So it's roughly halfway between like Milwaukee and Green Bay, if you're familiar with this area. Yeah, really cool. There's 19 different communities that make up the Fox Cities, but Appleton was kind of my home base. And so some of the stuff that I checked out. So one thing I thought was pretty interesting, there's a place called the Hearthstone House Museum. And it's an old mansion, old home, built in 1882. But it has this distinction of being the first home in the world to be illuminated by a hydroelectric central station, which I don't know what any of that means. But it's electric, it's, you know, lit up. But here's the takeaway. When I go to one of these places, I'm only smart enough to walk out with one fun fact. And here's the one that I walked out from this home. I'm taking the tour. Lady's really nice, walking me around, showing me things. And I spot this thing on the wall. And I point and I said, what is this? And she said, oh, that's the light switch. And I said, light switch? I said, it's a knob. What kind of a knob? And she said, yeah. And she turns the thing and a light comes on. And I said, well, that's really interesting. She goes, yeah, haven't you? You've heard the expression, turn the light on. That's where it comes from. Apparently back in the day, you would turn to have the light come on. Isn't that kind of interesting?
8: How about that? That's interesting. Huh? So is this new technology or old technology?
9: No. Yeah, this was old. In fact, she had to, well, she didn't have to get permission to touch it, but it was, you know, it's kind of like an artifact. They don't really, not a lot of hands-on going on touching the knobs, but no, it was, it's old school, you know, mechanics there. But how about that? Turn the light on. That's right. Because you think about it, right? We don't turn lights on anymore, physically turn them.
8: Yeah.
9: So that was kind of cool. So that's right, a neat one. Now, there's another museum in town, a local history museum in downtown Appleton. We don't turn lights on anymore.

0: do. But they also have like some of his handcuffs, right, that he would use in some of his acts, and the locks and keys, and, you know, they got one of his pay stubs, and, you know, some photos and scrapbooks and personal documents and things like that. And so that's pretty cool. I learned something today that I didn't know about Houdini, and I think this is absolutely brilliant. And you may know this. I don't really know a lot about Houdini, but apparently, so he would be furious when other performers would like steal his material.
1: Sure.
0: Right. So he'd be out doing his thing, and then he would figure out or find out that other people were doing like his act. So the way to get these people back, he would just give away the trick and basically render it useless. So people couldn't do it anymore. And I was like, that's kind of brilliant, right? Like, you know, I just thought that was pretty cool. I don't know.
1: That is brilliant in one sense, but you're cutting off your nose to spite your face, then you can't do that trick anymore.
0: But I think the thing is, I think he realized that people were coming to see him, right? Not so much the tricks. At that point in his career, like, people knew, like, they were coming, they wanted to see Houdini. So right, I don't think it really mattered that much, but I don't know. I just thought that was really, really pretty funny, actually, that they did that. So
1: it really, I mean, it's just a stroke of genius, really, when you think about it.
0: Yeah, it really is. So, Appleton's super cool. Lots of great restaurants. Really, I'm a big fan of like walkable downtown. So there's College Avenue. You can walk up and down. And some of the other communities around this area. So here's the thing I did, and people can go to Bill on the Road Facebook and see a video of this place. It's called the Bergstrom Mahler Museum of Glass. I don't know that we've talked about any glass museums.
1: We have not. We have missed the glass conversation.
0: Well, I know you like building stuff and you like the mechanics of people who are craftsmen and so on. And so the reason I was drawn to this place, because you know I love quirky, you know, stuff. So I found out that they had the largest collection of publicly displayed glass paperweights. And I learned about this and I said, gotta go see the paperweight. So there's almost 5,000 of them in their collection. And I told the lady, and people will see this when they watch the video, I said, you know, people think I'm crazy when I'm, you know, like I'm on the air or I'm doing an event or I'm writing on social media. And I'm like, you gotta go see this collection. You gotta go see this. But when you actually go and you see some of the stuff in person that I tell you, it's pretty impressive once you actually go and check some of these things out. So these glass paperweights, like, so it's hard to visualize this on the air, I suppose, but like, let's just say you're looking at one of them and there's a flower in the middle of this glass paperweight, right? So it's not a real flower. Like, the flower is made out of glass, right? And so all of these different glass paperweights, they take quite a while to make. Like, it's not like you're in art class in third grade and you're throwing something together in 20 minutes. Like, I mean, these things take a lot of time, and a lot of them are worth a lot of money. Like, they're pretty valuable. And so you walk through this and you see all of these really, the lady that owned the house where the museum is, she started collecting in, I don't know what year she started collecting, but it was essentially her collection. And then they've added to them over the years. But it's really cool to walk through this place. They just did a huge renovation. Got this great natural lighting that comes in off the lake and just really lights up all this glass, not just the paperweights, but they have other glass stuff and classes and things like that as well. And so, definitely check it out, though. Like, if you're coming through this area, and it is one of the best glass museums in the Midwest.
1: So I'm sure they've got a bunch of stained glass stuff and all that more traditional glass stuff, right? You would think?
0: So they have like dedicated parts of the museum that are for the paperweights, which, you know, like vary from, you know, there's all types of them. But then they have, more traditional art, but all done in glass, obviously.
1: Yeah. Yeah.
0: And then there's the one, this is not in the Fox Cities, but I went to it last year. Now I can't think of the name of it. It's the big glass museum, in New York. Oh my gosh, I'm so embarrassed. I can't think of it, but it reminded me of that. Like, it's really cool to see the craftsmanship that these people can do. So,
1: did she explain where the history of the paperweight came from?

0: Because what was it used for?
1: Well, I think back in the day, and please forgive me, folks, if I get this a little bit wrong, but I believe they were like for like well-to-do people back in the day, like to have one of these things to put on your desk. So I think that's kind of how they started. But then the lady, like I said, who owned this, and it's a mansion where this thing is now housed. It's in a pretty nice neighborhood, actually. The homes are really huge all up and down the street. But this lady gave away her home, essentially. And then her collection of these paperweights, you know, and again, it's one of these things. I can't tell you how many times I've been to see these collections, and it always starts with somebody gets one of them. And then they have to add one more. And then if they can't stop, I'm telling you, I was telling the gal that I interviewed, I went to a place in Gettysburg. It was a guy who collected elephants, right? Not the animal, obviously, but like stuff, elephant stuff. And after 30 years, he had like 25,000 elephant things. And now he's got his own museum. So it always starts with one. So tell yourself that if you get one thing, eventually you're going to have a house full of crap. Yeah.
0: How many paperweights were in this museum?
1: So I don't know the number that's on display, but in the collection they said 5,000.
0: Oh my god.
1: About 5,000. Like that's a lot. That's a lot of paperweight. So anyway,
0: you said they were expensive. What do you call expensive? $20, $30, or thousands of dollars?
1: So they're not all like super expensive, but some of them are rare because they come from, you know, well-known artists and things like that. So yeah, I mean, some of these are thousands of dollars, some of these things. So yeah, some of them are pretty pricey, I guess, depending on how rare they are, if the artist made just one or whatever. And they did actually a really cool thing. They had a contest, I guess, last year, and maybe they do this annually, I don't know, where if you win this particular contest, you get to display your art in one of their rooms. And so I went through this one room where it was this one artist and it was all of his paperweights were there. And so anyway, I'm telling you, like most of these silly quirky things that I talk about, they sound kind of ridiculous on the surface, but when you get there and you're looking at these things, you're like, that actually is pretty cool. So watch the video, billontheroad.com. You can find my Facebook page and you can see a video of the glass museum. But
0: That's the old Jerry Seinfeld joke. What are these people doing with the paperweights? Where are they working that there's wind is blowing all around that you need a paperweight to keep the paper down?
1: Well, and you're exactly right. Like they're not functional anymore, right? It's just a thing. So just a couple more things. So there's a really cool community nearby called Nina. I think I'm saying that right. And so really, again, another really cool walkable little downtown. If you like to ride bikes, they've got cool bike trails, around the Fox City. And then I have to mention there's a really cool windmill. So, apparently back in the day, over in the Netherlands, they built this Dutch windmill, stands over 100 feet high, and they built it and then they took it apart and they shipped it to Wisconsin. And so this actual windmill is in this little town. It's literally called Little Chute. Chute. That's the name of the town. Little Chute. And so it's the Little Chute windmill, and you're coming along this tiny town, and all of a sudden this gigantic windmill appears. It's a working windmill, so you can go in and you can tour it and kind of throwback to Holland in the Netherlands.
0: Back in the olden days. Somebody on the text line has a question, Bill Cleveland. Is Bill married? Are you married? You have a suitor somewhere out there.
1: Hang on, let me check. No, I'm not married. I sound happy, don't I?
0: Were you ever married?
1: No, sir. Not for lack of trying.
0: No. God love you. Here's another one. Another texter called in and said, were you talking about the Corning Museum of Glass in New York?
1: Yes. Thank you so much to the person that said that, the Corning Museum of Glass. Yep. I went there last fall. Yeah. Cool museum. Really cool museum. But yes, that's exactly what I was thinking of.
0: Somebody else on the text line from Florida says, speaking of turning the knob, how about hanging up the phone? My 15-year-old son has no idea when I say hang up the phone.

0: It's another one of those, right?
1: Yeah. I thought you were saying me hang up the phone.
0: Oh,
1: you
0: no.
1: About the phrase.
0: Yeah, the phrase, hang up the phone, right? 15-year-olds have no idea. What do you mean when you say hang up the phone? My niece was asking me one day. She goes, seriously, I have a question. I was like, what? She goes, what's a busy signal? What does that mean? What does that mean?
1: Oh, my gosh.
0: No concept.
1: That's right.
0: No concept.
1: I was listening to some 90s country music the other day because that's my world. That's, you know, when I was in high school, it was a 90s country music. And the song by Travis Tritt, the name of this song is called Here's a Quarter, Call Someone Who Cares. Well, how do you explain that to somebody that's under 30 or under 25, whatever? Like, what do you mean a quarter? What do you need a quarter for? Yeah. Isn't that wild?
0: I think, you know, you did explain why you're not married listening to 90s country. That's probably a reason why you're not married.
1: Come on.
0: But, right, a busy signal. I was telling a story about, you know, and I tried to call, and I was getting a busy signal, and she's like, whoa, hold on, what's a busy signal? And I was like, wow. Well, that was where you were, if you were on the phone with somebody else, and I called you, I got what's a busy signal? Oh, and then I was telling her about a dial tone, and she was like, well, what's a dial tone? So it was
1: gosh. Party line. There's a bunch of them.
0: There's a video out there on somewhere where some father said, I'll give you $100 if you can figure out how to make a phone call. And he gave his son a rotary phone, and they had no idea how to use the rotary phone. Yeah.
1: We had a rotary phone. I'm old enough to have had a rotary phone in the house. And so, yeah, that one. And then the other is like the answering machine, you know, your answer. Yeah. What do you mean you had like a tape? What does that mean? A tape? And what you had to. My dad still to this day, he is so upset that technology went away, because he would be so excited when he would come in the house and see that little red blinking light that, you know, somebody had left him a message. He talks about this once a week. I'm not kidding you. He won't check the voicemail on his cell phone, but he loves being upset that answering machine.
0: Well,
1: the living room anymore.
0: The answering machine is the size of a laptop. I mean, that's how big it was. I mean, it was just this gigantic machine. Crazy. All right, we got to go. BillOnTheRoad.com. Okay, yeah. BillOnTheRoad.com in Appleton, Wisconsin. Good stuff, Bill. Have a good week. Thanks for checking in.
1: All right, too.
0: You got it. Bill Cleveland, America at Night, back in a moment.
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4: All right, that's going to about do it for this hour. I don't know where the time goes. Bill Cleveland, he's a funny guy. He's a funny guy. Funny like I amuse you funny. What's so funny about him? He's a funny guy. He's a funny guy. And we have him every Thursday. And we don't know where those segments go, but he's in Appleton, Wisconsin. And we end up having a conversation about something. That's what makes it kind of neat. All right, stay right there. Open phones next hour. We got a lot of voicemails from last night. I've been lax on the voicemails. We got into it last night and didn't get to any voicemails, so I apologize for that. But we got text messages and voicemails all coming up next hour here on America at Night. And we can talk about something you guys wanted to talk about or something we talked about earlier, or you want to go rogue and talk about something else. 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America at Night. Our executive director is Alex Hinton. Our engineer is Richard Good. I'm McGraw Millhaven. 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
10: From ABC News, I'm Dave Packer. Alaska Senator Lisa Murkowski offering her condolences after the FAA says a small plane, a Cessna 441, crashed in a remote western Alaska area near Cape Newenham Thursday. 8 people were on board. A search and rescue operation initiated. The NTSA and FAA will investigate. An American woman accused of pledging allegiance to ISIS and planning an attack on the New York State Capitol building. The FBI arrested 35-year-old Jessica Bowie on charges of providing material support to ISIS. FBI undercover informants posed as Islamic radicals. John Cohen, an ABC News contributor and former Homeland Security official.
11: It's likely that the defense in this case will raise an entrapment defense, but they will have to show that the idea of the attack originated with law enforcement and that law enforcement took actions that would force an otherwise innocent person to engage in this criminal activity.
10: He says he plans to submit a formal request for major federal disaster aid within a few days. The governor of Indiana, as severe weather up and down the East Coast occurred on Thursday night. In Dover, Delaware, a state of emergency after a suspected tornado caused extensive damage to 2 hotels and knocked out power across the city. And possible tornado damaging or destroying dozens of beach cabanas on New York's Long Island. We were talking about Mike Braun, $5 million in Indiana he spent so far in flood and recovery for his state. The governor says he plans to submit that formal request.
12: The federal response so far has been just to replace the funds we've spent across our state, which will far exceed $5 million. Depending on what we do get from the feds, if it meets the threshold, we will then have to assess what we'd have to do if it doesn't happen or to supplement it.
10: You're listening to ABC News.
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15: It's called Aletta, and it can draw a patient's blood practically all by itself. The device will guide the patient to position their arm, and once a button is pressed, it can start to draw blood. The machine uses near-infrared light and ultrasound technology to locate the vein. It then will apply the tourniquet, prepare the skin with disinfectant, insert the needle, and draw blood. Once finished, it even will place a bandage on the patient's arm. Yuri Benajad, ABC News, New York.
16: As members of the administration warn of entering a new phase in the war with Iran, word that a Navy aircraft carrier is coming home. ABC's Rachel Scott has more.
17: After 272 days at sea, the 5,000 sailors and Marines on the USS Lincoln are finally heading home. As the war dragged on, conditions on board deteriorating. Sailors' family members telling the Military Times at least two sailors tried to jump overboard. President Trump has dismissed concerns.
18: Has the deployment gone on too long?
19: No. Not nearly long enough.
17: The war now about to enter month seven.
16: Iran's foreign minister strongly condemning President Trump's new threat of economic sanctions on the country. The U.S. Army's 9th Brigade Engineer Battalion is offering a special incentive for troops who re-enlist soon for extra days off in November. Time to the release of the video game Grand Theft Auto 6. Dave Packer, ABC News.
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4: Coast to coast here on America at Night. The phone number is 1-844-2-McGraw, 1-844-262-4729, 1-844-262-4729, or 1-844-2-McGraw, and that's MCGRAW. As in the country music star who stole his name from me. Actually, that's his last name. McGraw is my first name. I had nothing to do with it. It wasn't my call. My parents named me this. It's been a blessing and a curse. It is what it is. 1-844-2-McGraw, 1-844-262-4729. We'll get to a whole bunch of text messages. We got voicemails to follow. Let's do a little quick rundown on some of the news you may have been paying attention to or not paying attention to. The about 73,000 wild horses roam free on public lands in the American West. And every year, to control the population, the federal government rounds up thousands of these Mustangs and offers them up for adoption. But there's been a story out tonight that they found that the Bureau of Land Management has been quietly selling a large number of those horses, those Mustangs that they round up, for as little as $25. Records show that some of the Mustangs sold by the government end up on trucks bound for slaughter plants in Canada. I did a little more research on this. I was, what does Canada do with wild Mustangs. Canada processes imported and domestic horses, including wild Mustangs, funneled through North America at federal slaughter plants. The resulting horse meat and live animals are primarily exported overseas or sold to niche domestic markets. Some are used as delicacies in France and Belgium and Switzerland, believe it or not. Sometimes it's turned into zoo food. So who knew? Yeah, that's an interesting little story. Federal agents searched the home of Eric Swalwell. Remember him? Congressman who had to resign in disgrace as part of an investigation on sexual harassment. The former Democratic congressman, as part of the investigation concerning allegations of sexual assault. At one point, I think he ran for president for 5 minutes. In New York, authorities arrested a 35-year-old woman who prosecutors say was planning on planting a bomb in the state capitol in Albany. She had pledged her allegiance to the Islamic State. Let's see here. In Massachusetts, Lindsay Clancy. What a terrible. These stories just break your heart every single time you hear one of these. Lindsay Clancy is a woman charged with murder for strangling her three children in 2023. She said she's been heard to say that the voices in her head told her to kill them. Those stories are so heartbreaking and so sad and happen way too often. And mental health is a real issue in this country. I don't know what should happen to this woman, but clearly she's got some mental health issues. After 6 years, Meghan and Harry are going home. What's going on there? In the UK, the people are asked what changed. In their California neighborhood, neighbors just shrugged. Right? They, I mean, I don't know if they badmouthed UK on the way out the door, but they had to get away. You know, I actually feel for them. I really think Harry was trying to do what was best for his family and just, you know, tried to sort of get away from the toxic nature of the British tabloids and everything else. And he, you know, like so many other Brits and people in Europe, they came to America seeking a better life. But it's hard. You know, your family's back there. Your brother's back there. Your dad's back there. I could see him. You know, he did it for a while. Pressure's off. I don't know how successful they were in their Netflix dealings and everything else, but they're going back home. You wish them well. By the way, ticks. Apparently ticks are a thing. They now account for 4 out of 5 insect-borne illnesses in the country, and it's possible that we'll look back on this as the good old days because it's only going to get worse with this heat and the humidity. Yeah, ticks. Every time you hear, every time you turn around, somebody's got some tick-borne illness. There is hope for a vaccine they're working on to protect us against the ticks themselves. Great, you're going to produce a vaccine, but of course that'll be turned into some political football and you'll be yelled at because you want to go take a vaccine to protect yourself from ticks. So there's a rundown of some of the news that's going on out there. There's a couple other things. I didn't know this. That Macy's Thanksgiving Day Parade this Thanksgiving, it's the 100th Thanksgiving Day Parade. They took me there when I was a kid, and I remember having such a good time as a kid. Of course, it's tradition, right? You put it on in the mornings for Thanksgiving. I got the little one, and there have been rumblings. There have been talk about taking her to New York to see the Thanksgiving Day Parade. And I got to be honest with you. I think mom and dad are a little bit more excited than she is. I think we're using her as an excuse to go to New York for the Thanksgiving Day Parade. So there you go. 1-844-2-McGraw. 1-844-262-4729. What do you want to talk about tonight? The hours is all yours. Let's go to some text lines here. The Canadians export a large number of draft horses for human consumption, many of them in Japan. Yeah, I'd always heard that horses were some type of delicacy in Japan. I don't know if I could eat horse meat. It's, I, you know, it's, why is it different than cow meat? I don't know, but for some reason it is. I couldn't eat cow meat, or I have no problem eating cow meat. But I don't know if I'd necessarily eat a horse meat. Hey, McGraw, on Frank Opinion's show, Bill talked about a girlfriend. I thought he was engaged. Apparently, he's never been married. Jim in Oregon says the national debt was

0: $5.6 trillion in 2000. I am doubly frustrated. The debt is now $40 trillion. Also, there was a very nearly a proposed balanced budget amendment sent to the states for ratification about 30 years ago. It had two-thirds majority in the House, and it was 66-33 in the Senate, with Oregon's senator the deciding vote. And he voted no, but he did offer to resign instead to preserve the 66-33 two-thirds majority in the Senate. Senate Majority Leader Bob Dole refused that. I don't suppose that amendment could have necessarily coerced balanced budgets, but its pressure on Congress could have made Congress act more responsibly. What do you think? I did not know that story. That's an interesting story. I got to do a little more research on that. Do you remember? Remember back in the early 2000s, you couldn't talk to an elected official without talking about, we got to put it in a lockbox. We've got to put the Social Security in a lockbox. We've got to put Medicare in a lockbox. Right? They're all, everyone was talking about balancing the budget. Can we all agree that they all failed? Right? I mean, now that we've reached $40 trillion, I don't know if it's 40 is magical only because you're thinking about it and you're like, whoa, $40 trillion. We can't comprehend it. There's no way any one human can comprehend $40 trillion. You can't comprehend $1 trillion. One can't comprehend $1 trillion, no less 40 of them. And so I love, it's so hilarious to me that these elected officials, they're all about the, we got to rein in the spending. We got to rein in this. We got to do the, you know, they blame the other guy and the other guy blames the other guy. And I'm going to rein in spending. You just watch me. Every single one of them does it. And all we know is deficits keep going up. So I only draws one conclusion to me. We like to say we're fiscally responsible, but we don't like to be fiscally responsible. We like elected officials who say they're fiscally responsible, and we'll vote for them. We just don't want them to be fiscally responsible. That's the way I see it. All right. 1-844-42-McGraw. 1-844-262-4729. 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We got plenty of voicemails as well we have to get to. America at Night, back in a moment.
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10: All right, we got more text messages. Let's go to some voicemails. Let's go to James. Let's start off with James. James, welcome to America at Night.
11: You show your socialist Democrat feeling a lot of times, and that's why... You're like with Walmart today, and you were arguing with that guy. You know that what Walmart brings to the community with the salaries and employment and all the other things and the good prices. I mean, you bring out your socialist Democrat side of you all the time, and you got to stop doing that.
10: Okay, one more time with feeling. I don't have a problem. If Walmart builds a store in a town and sells things cheaper or better or pays people whatever, that's not my problem. I don't care. My problem is that the city, the state, the county gives Walmart a tax break for doing it. And when you do that, that is a form of socialism. Because what is the difference between Mondami in New York opening up a city-run grocery store or a town or a county giving Walmart a tax break that only they get to open up a store in a community, thus putting the mom-and-top store at a competitive disadvantage. That is the definition of socialism. That is picking winners and losers. So when I decried last night that we were picking on Walmart, but, you know, Kansas City Chiefs, why is everyone up in arms when Mondami wants to open up a city-run grocery store in New York, but nobody bats an eye when Kansas wants to give the Kansas City Chiefs tax incentives to move to Kansas? Why is there not outrage over that, but there's outrage over Mondami? It's the same thing. So by just deciding to call me names to think you're somehow, I don't know, trying to neutralize me or embarrass me or whatever, just because you call me a democratic socialist and then defend socialist programs is very confusing to me. I don't care that Walmart, I mean, Walmart wants to move into a town, great. Just don't ask for tax incentives to put you at a competitive advantage, and the businesses that have been working there and living there and playing there and supporting the police and supporting the charities and going to church and raising their families and doing all the things good businesses do, you're putting those mom and pop shops at a competitive disadvantage to big bad Walmart because they've got the power of the politicians in their pocket to give them a tax incentive to move into a town. So who's the socialist? And not me. How can I be the socialist arguing for a level playing field for everyone and the government not picking winners and losing? So I don't understand your comments, sir. Mary in Central Oregon, welcome to America at Night.
12: I'd like to respond to the tax incentives given to businesses. The example that I'm listening to is about Walmart, and I'm not hearing everything. However, I disagree with those incentives for places like Walmart, even though they create a ton of jobs in the economy, in the local economy. However, if the majority of the full-time employees have to rely on welfare to get by, then there really is no economic growth in the long run, because your employees, they can't stimulate the economy because they don't have enough money to invest in their local economy.
10: Mary, thanks for the phone call. It's a net loss. I think studies have shown it's a net loss when Walmart moves into your town. Yeah, they might create jobs, but they're destroying jobs across the street, right? If Walmart gets a tax incentive to sell tires, then the guy selling tires across the street is at a competitive disadvantage. And ultimately, over time, the tire store has to close up shop, and those jobs migrated then over to Walmart. So it's a net zero or a net loss. So looking at Walmart creating jobs in a vacuum is not the right way to look at it. You're right, Mary, in Central Oregon, is that it's not a net benefit. Why do I care if I buy the pair of pants on this side of the street or that side of the street? But the taxes raised is less if I buy it from Walmart, and the businesses get the incentive, not the community. And so I'm still going to buy that pair of pants, right? Who am I going to buy it from? Walmart, because it's cheaper, because you gave them a tax incentive, or the person who's been selling pants to me for the last 20 years. That's the difference. Thank you, Mary, for the phone call. Let's do this. More texts are coming in. The difference in many cases is that the tax breaks comes with strings attached, at least for businesses like Walmart. Sure. Doesn't matter. Strings attached. Yes. You have to be so good that you have to put so many other businesses in this town out of business to get the tax incentives. Again, I think when you look at this from an economics point of view, it's a bad deal. It's government picking winners and losers. It is a form of subsidies. It is a form of government intervention. It is a form of big government. It is a form of socialism where the government is giving somebody a tax incentive and not giving somebody else a tax incentive. Look, if you want to make if you want to incentivize people to buy a home, right? Because we think that's good. It makes good communities. It makes good partners. You care for your home. It's a stable, right? It's part of the American dream. You give them a tax break, like making the interest on the 30-year mortgage a tax deduction. Everybody gets that. That's a tax break for everybody, right? Not, but when you give the tax break just to Walmart, you're playing Mondami's game. And we all yell about Mondami, but we don't care when the other guy does it. It doesn't make any sense. Stay right there. Back in a moment.

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1: All right, let's go back to those phones. 1-844-2-McGraw, 1-844-262-4729. Danny and Rolla. Danny, see what you started?
2: Yeah, I do. First, I wanted to ask if you happen to see or listen to the Cardinals game today.
1: I know that they came roaring back in the ninth and almost lost it in the bottom of the ninth.
2: Oh, my God, it was crazy. But anyway, one of the things about the tax incentives that a lot of people don't realize is that those are not in perpetuity. They are usually for about 10 years is the most common. And then after that, Walmart pays taxes just like everybody else does. So that's kind of a falsehood that people seem to be sucked into. Were you aware of that?
1: I know that there are many times that there are limitations. A lot of the times there are TDDs and CIDs, transportation district taxes. There are other CIDs, and they're called community improvement districts and all those types of things that help to sort of incentivize them and everything else. Yes, but 10 years later, the damage has been done. They get it's like running a marathon and giving somebody a start of 10 miles. And after 10 miles, then let's run it even from there. You've given Walmart, the biggest company in the world, a 10-year head start on their taxes. And so the guy selling pants doesn't get that tax incentive. Why does Walmart get it? And the guy who's been living in your town for 50 years not get anything?
2: Well, I kind of understand your point, but, you know, if you look at the big picture and you look at...
1: I mean, America and rural America has been hollowed out by this strategy. Hollowed out.
2: Part of that is just a change in the times. It used to be that everybody had a landline. Nowadays, nobody even calls it a telephone. Telephone is not even in the language anymore.
1: No, okay. Look.
2: I was going to make a point, though. Hold on.
1: Go ahead.
2: New York, California, many liberal states that have all these high taxes, and you have billionaires running from those states. You had a billionaire that Mamdani docked. You had Mark Zuckerberg. These guys are leaving because these liberal states that are saying, well, we need to have this to pay for all the programs that we want for the people that don't work. And you got guys fleeing. And I don't think fleeing is too harsh of a word. But that's why Texas is booming. That's why Florida's booming.
1: Well, look, booming. Okay, but Danny, that's not the argument. That wasn't the debate. That because to give Amazon, the biggest

0: They are talking about spending tens, maybe hundreds of millions of dollars and putting that into your town. So the same thing with the Kansas City Chiefs. It's going to draw business. It's going to draw tourism.
1: Every Danny, every single economics study that has ever been done on stadiums overwhelmingly shows that tax incentives do not pay for themselves when you build a stadium for 12 games a year. It doesn't work. You give more than you ever get. I know it's hard to believe sometimes, but it is an economic reality. The economics professors, the people who study this stuff, will tell you that it never works. If you want to pay the Kansas City Chiefs to move to Kansas City because that's how you think you would prefer the Kansas City Chiefs play in Kansas, great. But don't tell me that it's an economic benefit for Kansas to have that team play there, because the incentives they gave the Chiefs far outweigh the economic benefits they get.
0: I got one last question for you.
1: Go ahead.
0: I heard what you said, but in what time frame? Because if a stadium is around for 20, 30, 40 years, then that it continues to draw, and then your tax incentives only last for a decade, then it is drawing money. So I believe what you're saying on the studies. However, for over what period of time? Because if you're talking about four decades, then no, I think that their math is flawed. But anyway, that's all I got, brother. I'm sorry for starting a fire.
1: That's all right, Dan. Night. You got it. That's what we do here. We start a fire. Look, it's like this. Let me try and explain it another way. This happens to me with the MLB app, right? I pay for the MLB TV, and I get $119 a month. $119 a year. And this, everybody does this, right? So you sign up the next year, and they give new customers an incentive. Oh, new customers, we'll only charge you $50 for the first year. Okay, great. Well, what about me? I don't get the incentive to sign up for $50 a year. My was $119 this year. Now it's going up to $140. But because they didn't do it, I'm a valued customer of yours. You're treating me like garbage to incentivize to bring in somebody new. And that's what they're doing on taxes. They're taking the people who are living in these towns, who are working in these towns, who are going to church in these towns, who are going to the Kiwanis Club and the soup kitchens and the, all right, living and breathing and dying and being a good citizen in this town, and they're giving the incentive to Walmart to come into this town to put all these other businesses out of business, to create more competition for the businesses that are there. And it's not equal. You're giving them an incentive to come to town. So they get a benefit. You're charging them less to sell those pants, and you're charging me more to sell those pants. And that's not fair. And that is, in anyone's definition, a form of socialism. That's the point I'm making. Let's see here. Al in Arizona says, in other news, today there were only four active cases of New World screwworm in Texas. The attorney, the ag secretary says the strategy of sterilizing flies seems to be working. Yeah, we talked about that when it happened. That's a bizarre story. Let's see here. There was another one here. Let's try to this one. No. You've alienated every... Oh, this is a good one. This goes back a while. I missed this one. Let's see here. Well, first of all, I'll read you the old one. This is a good one. For whatever reason, I missed it the first time. Talking about hot dogs. Is a hot dog a sandwich or not? No. You've alienated every Southern man. I've been eating hot dogs for 67 years. Let me tell you about it. First off, you start with a wiener. We call them wieners here in the South. It ain't a hot dog till you put it on a bun. But if you put it on bread, it's called a weenie sandwich. Crowd is okay sometimes, but if you're ever in Myrtle Beach,

0: each, give me a shout out, and I'll get you one with mustard, chili, and onions, and you'll never eat one any other way. Feel free to contact me for any other culinary dilemmas. God bless. That's from South Carolina. Let me tell you that recently, now I'm a kraut guy. I like brats. I like salsitzas. I walked into an Italian butcher shop one time and I asked, what's the difference between a salsitza and a brat? And they almost threw me out of the place. But I like to, I like the brats and I love me a good hot dog. But I don't like the tiny little, I like the big juicy beef hot dogs. And relatively recently, last couple of times we've had the grill out, I've made some big juicy beefy hot dogs. And I made some cuts in them. I make cuts in with the brats. I boil them in Guinness with some sauerkraut, and then I put them on the grill, and I put some cuts in them, and it sort of chars up the little, makes a little more texture to the brats. So I'm starting to do that with hot dogs. I put a little, you know, a little cross in it when I'm grilling it on the grill. And then I got to tell you, I like the bun where the opening's on the top. For some reason, I don't know why, like a lobster roll. I like that bun better than the side slot. But relatively recently, I've been using onions on my hot dogs. And I got to tell you, man, that's a game changer. I use, what do they call those? The purple onions. I've been cutting them up real thin, real tiny. And I've been sprinkling them on my hot dog. And I got to tell you, man, total, utter game changer, man. I don't care what you call it. Just don't call me late for dinner when you got hot dogs and onions, man. Put a little, I'm a brown, spicy mustard guy. Give me a good Golden's mustard. And little onions on a big old hot dog. That's good stuff right there. 1-844-2-McGraw. 1-844-262-4729. Let's get another voicemail in here, and then we'll go back to the phones. I want to go to, let's drop down to Doug in Sheboygan. He wanted to ask me about the Waltons. Doug, what do you got?
1: Just going on right now, and made me think about Lloyd McClinton, called Legendary Lloyd. 5 at bats, 5 home runs. It was 1971. I remember seeing that, and then they walked him the rest of the way. I guess he was a roommate with Daryl Strawberry in the minor leagues, because I guess he was drafted by the Mets. And he actually helped Strawberry get through it. He was thinking about quitting. That's why they're very, very good friends today. So I was wondering, I don't think he ever did play in the Little League World Series, but the pitcher usually is the best player in the Little League, and maybe the best hitter. So be a good hitter, too?
0: What was the name of the guy who was Daryl Strawberry's roommate? I missed that. Play that back in the studio, Richard, and give me the name of the player who was Daryl Strawberry's roommate. I was a good hitter in high school. When I got to college, I'd never picked up a bat. I was a good fungo hitter, I guess. In college, it was designated hitter, and I told them I could hit, and they're like, yeah, go start walking over with the pitchers. It's a whole different ball game. In high school, I was okay. Eric, in Bellingham, Washington, you were on America at Night.
2: Hey, thanks for taking my call. I enjoy the show. I've only just tuned in a month or so ago. So.
0: Well, thank you. Thank you, thank you, thank you.
2: Well, so far, I like you, no matter what all those other clowns say about you. You're
0: a good guy. Well, thank you.
2: Couple points on the taxes and Mondami and Walmart and
0: sure.
2: Everybody else. So first off, not all businesses go out of business when Walmart shows up, and I can only talk to what I'm my local Walmart and my county and city, and I don't know what tax incentives they get and all that stuff, but you know, maybe that helps them cover the construction costs and moving in and stuff. You know, not everybody wants to buy tires at Walmart. There's been tire stores that have opened, and they're still in business and adding new stores locally since Walmart was here. Not everybody wants to buy the same pants that Walmart sells. I mean, there's been clothing stores that have opened here, and they're still in business since Walmart was here.

0: So it's not, you know, not everybody shops at Walmart. Not everybody wants to shop at Walmart. You know, not everybody likes the stuff they have. So, and the other thing is, yeah, they, you know, one lady mentioned that, yeah, they get a, you know, they're not full-time employees, so they get government assistance or whatever. But where would all those people be working if they wouldn't be working at Walmart? Would they be 100% on public assistance or what? And then,
1: Eric, I got to go. But you bring up a great point, and that is, if you're not buying your soda at Walmart, you're buying it somewhere else, right? What is Walmart selling that isn't already being sold in your town?
0: A lot of the shoes and the clothes and everything else they sell.
1: Yeah, right? But I mean, are you telling me the town you live in didn't have any shoe stores? You couldn't buy shoes until Walmart came to town?
0: No, people are still buying shoes, and there's still local shoe stores that are open. But what I'm saying is Walmart doesn't sell the shoes that the local shoe stores sell and that people want to buy.
1: I understand. Walmart doesn't put every business out of business. I understand that. But you understand my point that it's an economic disadvantage to give one business a tax break and not the other one.
0: Yeah, I understand that concept.
1: Okay. Right. You understand when the tax code is different for you than for me, that creates an imbalance. And that skews the free market enterprise system we claim to love so much.
0: Well, I'm not arguing that it's right. I'm just saying that, you know, you're saying that that all the local stores are going out of business, and I'm saying that's not the case because not everybody wants.
1: No, I mean, there is no absolute, but, you know, it's proven over decades that when Walmart's come to town, there are a number of depressed businesses because of it. Not every shoe store goes out of business, but there's only an infinite market for shoes. And if you give Walmart an incentive to sell shoes, the same 10 people who live in that town are still buying the same amount of shoes. They're just buying it now from Walmart. And if you give them an incentive, that's an unfair benefit to Walmart. That was the point I'm making. I got a break. Eric, thanks for calling. As always, call back anytime. America at Night, back in a moment.
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7: Out of time, but who would have thought complaining about corporate welfare would get you called a Democratic Socialist? Stay right there. We are done. We're back tomorrow, 21 hours from now. We're back with a whole other show. Our executive director tonight has been Alex Hinton. Our engineer tonight is Richard Good. I'm McGraw Milhaven, and this is America at Night on Westwood One. Thanks for putting up with me, as always. We'll see you tomorrow night.

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6: From ABC News, I'm Dave Packer. Terror plot thwarted. The FBI arrests a woman, 35-year-old Jessica Bowie, who allegedly was planning to attack the New York State Capitol building in Albany. ABC's Pierre Thomas.
7: The charge is providing material support to a terrorist organization, in this case, ISIS. And again, they are maintaining in this press conference is that this woman had deadly intentions, according to the FBI and the Department of Justice, and that she was embarking on a plan to carry out an attack on the state capitol of New York, in which she was plotting to allegedly kill members of that state Senate.
6: The FBI searched the home of former California Democratic Congressman Eric Swalwell. ABC's Perry Russum.
8: Sources tell ABC News former Congressman Eric Swalwell was served a warrant by federal agents Saturday night at San Francisco International Airport. They seized his laptop and his iPhone. The next day, agents searched his home in Washington, D.C. The California Democrat, once a rising star, resigned in disgrace amid accusations of sexual misconduct. Sources tell ABC News the criminal investigation centers around allegations of sexual assault. Swalwell has denied ever assaulting anybody.
6: The Trump administration is increasingly deporting Mexican nationals labeled as in the country illegally to other Central American countries instead of straight back to Mexico. On Thursday, 35 Mexican nationals were deported to Honduras. Mexico's foreign ministry says it's expressed opposition to the practice. Savistri Arvi of Human Rights First.
9: We've seen them starting to not deport people by land, to fly everyone, all Mexicans, to the south of the country, to Tapachula, Villahermosa, and other cities. And now they're sending them also to Central America.
6: Meanwhile, a Department of Homeland Security official Thursday confirmed a deportation flight has landed in Haiti for the first time since the Trump administration ended temporary protected status. 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
6: Drug companies Merck and Moderna say a recent large trial of an mRNA vaccine showed it could teach the immune system to recognize and attack cancer cells and reduce the risk of melanoma returning or spreading further. Fox Chase Cancer Center Surgery Chair Dr. Jeffrey Farmer says he's thrilled with the finding.
11: It really is ultimate personalized cancer care, where we're actually creating a vaccine based on someone's own tumor that is only specific to their tumor.
6: Philadelphia authorities have identified the man seen on surveillance video this week chasing people in a creepy doll-like mask. Police say 22-year-old Zymir Hughes is now facing charges. ABC's Rhiannon Alley has more.
12: Authorities in Philadelphia are asking the public to help them find the masked man terrorizing people across the city, now identifying him as 22-year-old Zymir Hughes.
13: If Zymir Hughes was trying to scare people, make them run, who's scared now? Who's running now?
12: They say he harassed 15 to 16 people on city streets.
13: You think it's funny to scare people? Well, get ready to get scared by us.
12: Officials say Hughes travels for work and could be on the West Coast.
6: The FDA is upgrading an ongoing blueberry recall over E. coli concerns. The recall includes frozen blueberries and mixed berries sold under the Greenwise organic brand in 8 states. Dave Packer, ABC News.
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0: From the heartland of America and the gateway to the West, good morning, good evening, wherever you may be across the nation, around the world. I'm George Norrie. This is Coast to Coast AM. Later tonight, the psychic world with readings. Here's what's happening. The aircraft carrier, the USS George Washington, is now in the Middle East, preparing to relieve the taxed, very taxed USS Abraham Lincoln. The Lincoln has been at sea for an extended deployment due to the war with Iran, leading to concerns among lawmakers and military families after reports of the crew's worsening mental health. They're having problems on that ship. Meanwhile, President Donald Trump urged U.S. allies in countries around the world to cut off Iran economically, saying there would be consequences for anyone who provides a lifeline. Iran largely dismissed Mr. Trump's economic threat, with its Iran's deputy foreign minister for legal and international affairs saying this pivot comes after the U.S. military operation didn't yield any results. With more on the activities, here's Tom Danheiser. Tom?
1: Well, George, Washington has said it will impose the toughest sanctions yet in history to collapse the Iranian government, calling on other nations, including China, to join the effort. Vice President J.D. Vance on Thursday said the war with Iran has entered a new phase of economic pressure. And in his words, we're going to keep that going because we think that's the best way to ultimately accomplish the final objective. Iran's foreign ministry has condemned the U.S. threat of new economic sanctions, describing the proposed measures as illegal and inhumane. Meanwhile, U.S. Central Command says its forces have redirected 67 merchant ships, disabled three, and boarded two other traveling to and from Iranian ports while enforcing a revival naval blockade. And as mentioned earlier, the U.S. officially have confirmed that the USS Abraham Lincoln aircraft carrier is headed home after a nine-month deployment. It could still take several weeks for it to get back to its home port of San Diego, California, and the USS George Washington arrived in the Middle East on Wednesday. George?
0: Thank you, Thomas. Don't be surprised if you start hearing some more coughing in the next few weeks. COVID-19 is once again on the rise in nearly every corner of the

0: U.S. According to modeling done by the Centers for Disease Control and Prevention, COVID-19 infections are growing or likely growing in all 50 states. No states are seeing cases decline as of mid-August. The FDA has upgraded an egg recall of 1.6 million cartons, that's approximately 19 million eggs, from Midwest Poultry Services to a Class 1 risk. Linked to a multi-state salmonella outbreak, the recall affects multiple brands across six states. The recalled eggs include white shell eggs and brown cage-free eggs sold in packages ranging from the six count to bulk food service quantities, distributed primarily across Texas, Oklahoma, Louisiana, Arkansas, Mississippi, and New Mexico. Our food safety coach, Jeff Nelkin, is with us. Jeff, how do eggs get salmonella? Aren't they contained?
1: They may have been contained at some point, but remember, the cellular structure can be penetrated by when the organism is just developing. So, in the old days, we just thought about it as being in the center, but it can be on the outside, working its way into the walls of the shell. The main concern is at this point, if you think that you are potentially exposed to these eggs, to slow down a lot of people like runny eggs, and that's a problem in this time, so that you want to make sure that if you want to kill that salmonella, you need to cook the eggs until the yolk and the whites are firm, but if they're liquidy and runny, so can the salmonella. So again, if you have product and you have concerns, you can reach the people at 574-405-9531, or you can email them at recallassistance@mpseggs.com, and they right now have a stamp on the side that says July 1950 would be one indicator. So also there could be a Julian date between 157 and 184. Those are some clues to figure out, but the best way is to call and get to the source if you have any concerns or questions.
0: Well, Jeff, does the chicken itself have to be contaminated?
1: It could be. This is all being researched and investigated. So it's from the feed, it's from the food they're eating, from the workers, coming in, their shoes, let's say, not being, sanitized, wheels from trucks that, can have poop on it. So there's all kinds of possibilities of introduction of contamination, almost similar to what you've been hearing about on the jalapeno peppers and the iceberg lettuce.
0: All right. Thank you, Jeff. Jeff's website, NelkinFoodSafetyCoach.com. Mortgage rates fell for the second week in a row, according to mortgage buyer Freddie Mac. Freddie Mac's latest primary mortgage market survey released today showed the average rate on the benchmark 30-year fixed rate mortgage fell to 6.65% from last week's reading of 6.67%. Not much, but it dropped. A story at coasttocoastam.com in the highlight reel, an intriguing new survey found that the media spotlight on UFOs over the past few years has led to an increase in Americans' belief in the phenomenon. Produced by Talker Research, the poll was conducted during the first week of July and gauged the opinions of 2,000 participants living in the United States. Asked if recent news reports on UFOs have changed their thoughts on the phenomenon, 37% indicated that they now believe more than they used to. Broken down demographically, a staggering 54% of Gen Z participants fell into that camp, as did 45% of the millennials and 36% of the Gen Xers. On Tuesday night, our Kevin Randall will be a special guest on our program next week. His latest book is called UFO Sightings and Alien Visitations. I'm looking forward to that. But he's with us right now with his weekly report. Hi, Kevin.
2: Hi, George. Thanks for the plug. Appreciate that.
0: I'll see you Tuesday, too.
2: Yeah, absolutely. I've noticed that Secretary of State Marco Rubio who once seemed to take UAPs more seriously than he does in today's environment. He appeared on the Katie Miller podcast and made it clear that he does not know what these objects are. He said, and I quote, "I've long been this UAP thing, and now, you know, I've sort of surrendered that portfolio to someone else who, you know, well, who's very much in charge of the UAP issue," end quote. And does that mean he's taken himself out of the picture? He did say he doesn't know what these objects are. They have been seen over military installations, and that makes them worthy of investigation. Rubio said that they aren't ours, meaning they don't belong to the United States, which doesn't make them alien, just foreign. And he says that there isn't a conspiracy of silence about the topic, yet he does say that we should know who is flying in our airspace. And he said, and I quote again, "I don't think there's a conspiracy theory as much as it is just, it can be in some sense, because people do believe we're covering something up. The evidence of the cover-up has been demonstrated over the years. The Condon Committee, which was the University of Colorado study back in the 1960s, concluded that there was nothing to UFO reports and nothing of scientific value that could be learned from further study. But the conclusions were provided for Dr. Condon before the investigation began. Each item the Air Force wanted found was, in fact, found. For half a century, the idea that alien visitation was rejected by science, the mainstream media, and politicians because of this particular study. And now we're told by many of those same agencies and those same organizations that something important can be learned, and we should be wary of these objects flying over military installations, especially those with atomic weapons. What we learn, those of us on the outside who ask these questions, is that it is all classified. The hint is that there is a national security implication in some of the data gathered, but even with the age of disclosure pressing in, we still hear that some of it cannot be released because of those national security implications. My research, as well as that of many others, has caught the authorities in outright lies when asked specific questions. When Congressman Stephen Schiff of New Mexico asked the Air Force officers about moon dust, he was told it didn't exist. When documentation was presented with the code words moondust on them, the answer changed to, "Well, yes, but we never used it." I have a long list of moondust-related investigations, and while many of them are terrestrial or have terrestrial explanations, there are those that remain anomalous. And even though the Air Force closed Project Blue Book in 1969, moondust persisted until 1985 when evidence for it was inadvertently leaked. Robert Todd tried to learn more about it and was told that all of the new information was properly classified. Here's the thing about that. When caught, they no longer lied. They said it was properly classified. I believe the follow-on to moondust continued in secrecy until Leslie Keene and Ralph Blumenthal reported on the 2004 overflights of the USS Nimitz. That was the hint that the government never stopped investigating and gathering the information after Blue Book closed and moondust was exposed. They secretly continued the investigations, all the while denying they existed. Brigadier General Arthur Exon, who was the base commander at Wright-Patterson Air Force Base, told me that periodically he would receive orders to provide support to unidentified people who came into the base and then were dispatched to the scene of a UFO event. When they concluded their investigations, they returned to Wright-Patt, moving on to their home stations, which shielded them from reporters finding out where they came from. This certainly smacks of a government duplicity in UFO investigations, all the while denying they were involved in anything like that. And that's what we have for tonight, George.
0: All right, my friend. Look forward to talking to you next Tuesday. Kevin Randall on his weekly UFO report. Now, how good a listener are you? I don't mean to this program, but when people talk to you, do you listen to what they say? Really listen? In a moment, Umba Gale joins us as we talk about the heart of sacred listening next on Coast to Coast AM. 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

0: And welcome back to Coast, George Norrie with you. Abigail is with us, a transformational leadership coach and author. The book is called The Heart of Sacred Listening. Transform your relationships, your work, and your life. It draws from personal stories of spiritual practice and leadership to explore how the simple act of truly listening can transform relationships, organizations, and lives. Fascinating topic, Amber. Welcome to the program.
1: Thank you, George. It's great to be here.
0: I got into somewhat of an argument with my team today when they sent me your information. I said, you sent me typos. And they said, what are you talking about? I said, isn't it Ambergale? And they went, no, it's Umba. And I said, no, it's not. It's Ambergale. And they kept saying, no, it's Umba. And I said, you're not listening to me. But but they were. That's a pretty name. How'd you get that name?
1: Thank you very much. It's actually a little bit of a long story. I was born Marilyn. That's the name that my parents gave me. And years ago, back in the early 70s, I was studying with a man named Baba Muktananda, who is an Indian spiritual teacher, or he was one, you know.
0: Yeah.
1: And at the time, I was exploring several different spiritual paths, and I asked him which one I should follow. And he laughed, and he stroked my face with his peacock feathers, and he said, just do whatever makes you happy. And it was really exactly what I needed to hear, because he was giving me back to myself, telling me I could trust my own heart, my own intuition, and that if I listened to the wisdom within and followed the path of what made me happy, I would fulfill my purpose in life. And then a few days later, I decided to ask him for a spiritual name. And I'd been meditating about it and asking inwardly for the right one. And that morning, I walked into his room, and before, you know, the big living room that he was in, and before I could even ask him, he made this gesture from above his head down towards his lap, and he said, Amba. And I had no idea what he meant. And then he said my old nickname five times. He said, Mickey, Mickey, Mickey, Mickey, Mickey. And I said, and then he said, I can't remember that name, which was very funny because he had just said it five times. And then he said, your name is Amba. Come, sit. Let me tell you a story about Amba. And he told me there was once a demon so powerful that none of the gods could defeat it alone. So the gods gathered together and created a goddess, giving her each of their powers. And she defeated the demon, and she restored peace into the kingdom of heaven. And from that, I understood something about my own life in that story, and that was that my path wasn't going to be one path. I was going to draw from many paths, from everything that awakened my heart and spirit and somehow bring those different streams together into my work and in the world. And that's what I've spent the last 50 years doing. So, Amba is, yeah, thanks. It's not simply a name. It's kind of like my calling.
0: Back in 2010, the Atlantic Magazine did a story on me in the show, and their headline was The Listener, about my talk show abilities. And they basically said part of the problem that most talk show hosts have is they've got their questions all lined up, ready to go, and they don't listen to the guest on what they're talking about.
1: I can get that completely.
0: But we're going to have some fun talking about this. Now, how did you get involved in discussing listening?
1: Well, I had an experience a long time ago in the early 70s. And it was in relationship with my father. And that was, it was at a time when I was in a kind of a major crisis in my life. I was 27, I was teaching high school, and my marriage was ending. And I had begun asking that old ancient question, who am I? And I wanted to take a year of leave from teaching and completely devote myself to exploring that question and to discover my purpose and what I wanted my life to be. And the moment I had that thought, this voice came into your head, your daddy, you won't let you. And I thought, what? I'm 27 years old. I'm an adult. But I had a huge story about my father. You don't mind hearing a long story, do you, George?
0: A couple minutes? Not at all.
1: Okay. And my story in my head was that he was a controller. He was a manipulator. He was old-fashioned. And he was determined to make me do anything he wanted me to do. And I had plenty of evidence. I'd come home from school with five A's and a B, and he'd say, what about the B? Or I'd be practicing piano every day for 8 years, and I had to. And at 10 o'clock, I had a curfew, even in my senior year in high school. And I knew I was right about my dad. But then I was taking this workshop, and I was asked to look at all the evidence that proved that my story was true and see if I could find another interpretation of exactly that same evidence. And that would leave me empowered rather than a victim of his controlling, you know, personality. So I worked and worked, and suddenly I saw my father's world. And he had come from the Ukraine when he was 14 years old. His father had been murdered by the Cossacks. He'd lived through the Depression. He'd worked incredibly hard to become an engineer. My mother had died of cancer when I was 16.
0: Oh,
1: and he had been left to raise his strong-willed only daughter. So suddenly I saw that what I had been listening to as control might have actually been something else, and that he wanted to contribute to my happiness. And that changed everything. So once I got that, I knew I wanted to call him and talk to him and also tell him I was going to take a leave of absence. And so I was brilliant because I wrote this question down before the call. Can you hear his commitment to your happiness? And I promised myself I wouldn't speak to him unless the answer was yes. So I called him. And the first thing I did was I apologized for all the years that I had resisted him. And I told him what I had finally seen, that actually, underneath all of that, I knew that he wanted me to be happy and strong and successful and fulfill my potential. And there was a great silence on the other end of the phone. And then he began to weep. And he wept for about 5 minutes.
0: Oh, my gosh.
1: Yeah. And it was an amazing moment. And finally he said, that's all I've ever wanted for you, Marilyn. That was the name he gave me, and my mom gave me. And he said, here was the clincher. He said, I thought I was going to have to die and go to my grave without you ever knowing this. And it was just this extraordinary moment. And of peace between us, you know, it was like a turnaround in our relationship. And then he was ready to get off the phone. And I said, Dad, there's one more thing that I want to tell you. I've decided to take a year's leave of absence from teaching. And all broke loose, you know. He
0: yeah.
1: said, you're going to do what? And I immediately, you know, turned into myself. I stopped listening, and there it was again, the controller, the jailer, the enemy. And I was ready to yell back, I'm 27 years old. You can't tell me what to do. But I looked at this piece of paper, and he said, can you hear his commitment to your happiness? And I knew I couldn't. So I kept my mouth shut.
0: Stay with us, Zumba. We're going to take a short break, but we'll come back and chat more about your incredible work, The Heart of Sacred Listening, in just a moment, right here on Coast to Coast AM.
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0: And welcome back, George Norrie, along with Umba Gale. Her website is linked up at coasttocoastam.com. So after your father went ballistic, Umba, what happened?
1: Yeah, he was going ballistic, and I was shutting him off entirely because I had a controller in front of me. And finally, because I had the answer to my question was, no, I cannot hear his commitment to your happiness. I just took everything that I could with my heart and soul and started listening to his commitment to my happiness. You know, it was like a shift in location from listening to my own head talking about what a jerk he was and everything, to listening for his commitment to my happiness. And you know what, George? I heard it. And he was really upset about something. And it had to do with, you know, that I was going to take a leave of absence. He wanted me to stay in teaching because I'd love teaching. And he thought that that was the way to go. And then once I shared with him that I was already at a place where I was ready to move into taking years leave, he really got it. And once I moved, he moved because he suddenly had a daughter who actually wanted to hear him. So he stopped listening. I mean, he stopped yelling and he told me what he was frightened about. And I totally got it. And I could understand exactly what he was upset about. And once I let him know he didn't need to be upset about it, he listened. He became curious and he asked me, where do you want, you know, what do you want to do next? And I said, I wanted to move to the Colorado Rockies. And then my father got really quiet and he began to tell me about a dream he carried since he was a boy about being among the pine trees in the winter with snow and icicles and sunlight shining through
0: there. There you go.
1: Yeah, it was really awesome. And he said, that will be wonderful for you. And then he said, you think I might come and visit you? And I said, yes, absolutely. And he did. Come up to my little tiny wood-burning stove and uninsulated cabin in the Colorado Rockies, and it was wonderful.
0: How many people, Umba, do you think do not listen properly?
1: I'd say most. I'd say most because we are unaware that we have a voice inside our head that talks to us all the time. And when people, and we listen to that voice instead of listening to the people who we're with. So, you know, they're talking with us and we're getting triggered or we're voting on what they're saying or we're judging what they're saying or we're trying to fix them when all they want to do is share their experience of life with us. Or we're just leaving because we already know what they're going to say. Or we're preparing what we're going to say before they stop talking. I saw a skit a number of years ago that Steve Martin did called The Absent-Minded Waiter. And in this skit, he played an absent-minded waiter. And he was in a kind of a nice, she-she restaurant. And Terry Garr was a customer. And she was giving him a really long order. So he's taking down the order and taking it down. And then all of a sudden, he goes, oh, excuse me, I went to the Bahamas. And then he comes back. Yeah, and I think we do. I think we just leave. We go to the Bahamas. And we're not aware that this mechanism is automatic and survival-based, too, and reactive. And so we just leave, and we don't even notice that we're not listening. We notice our relationships don't work so well. We notice that our spouses say to us, you never listen to me. But we don't really notice that we aren't listening until we become aware of those automatic reactions that go on in our head all the time. And once we're aware, we can make a shift.
0: Big difference. Now, the title of your book is called The Heart of Sacred Listening. What is sacred listening?
1: Yeah, it's a real.

0: really good question. I think sacred listening starts from a place where I do become aware of my automatic reactions, and I just let them go. I release them so that I'm not gripped by them so much. Once I'm aware that that's what's going on, so I put aside my judgments, my opinions, my advice, even my need to respond, and I enter your world. I listen for you, just like you're listening for me right now, and I can tell you're listening. So I listen deeply for you, not simply for your words, but for what matters to you, for what you're feeling. Maybe not what you're not even saying what you're feeling, but but I can hear it. And there's something sacred about that kind of listening, because when we're really, really, really present with another human being, something can emerge that neither of us could have created alone. And you know, I'm sure you've had times when you have felt, well, I don't know if you've had times when you felt deeply known and deeply valued and deeply appreciated. And those are the moments in which sacred listening is taking place.
1: Well, you know, I love it when we have open lines on Fridays, and I'll get a call once in a while from a listener who says how the show has just changed their life, saved their life. We've even had some people, Amber, who were close to committing suicide, who we basically talked out of, and they're still listening to the show today.
0: Yeah. Yeah.
1: And nothing makes me feel better than getting those kind of calls.
0: Exactly. I know exactly what you're saying. And it is, it's really so wonderful because you do listen, George.
1: But where did that come from? Did my parents teach me that? How did I learn how to do that?
0: I don't know. You can tell us. It's really
1: Is
0: awesome.
1: it something you learn or you just have in your system?
0: I think maybe it's a little bit of both. You know, people have the DNA of being compassionate, or they have done a lot of work with themselves, developmental work, so they start to wake up. And it could be their parents because they have been in a household where people truly listen to one another and respect one another and honor one another and care for one another and don't live in so much expectation all the time, but appreciate one another.
1: Well, that's the key, I think, caring about people to the point where you listen to what they are saying rather than be so ready to jump in with what you want to say. Listen to them first.
0: Exactly. Exactly.
1: And then react after that.
0: Yeah, or respond. I would call it respond because I'm really heavy duty into languaging. And so a reaction is, I call a reaction a triggered response. And, you know, it's like really automatic. It just hits right away and often needs catching. But what you're saying is really true. To be
1: Tom,
0: fully present.
1: producer Tom tells me you took you 40 years to write this book. 40 years?
0: No. Well, in a way, yes, but in a way, no. I have been leading transformational work for 40 years. And about 2 years ago, I started writing the book. And the book is based in the 40 years of work that I've been doing. I've been leading a foundational transformational course called The Heart of Leadership. And one of my clients, the former CEO of Town and Country Markets, which is a grocery store family business up here where I live in the Northwest, he was tugging at my sleeves for years and years, asking me to write this book and saying, you know, it's got to get out there beyond people who are going to be able to be in the heart of leadership. And I saw that, but I was totally resistant. Because I didn't think that the written word would be able to communicate or get across or transmit the transformational opportunity that my live work did. So I was really on hold about it. And then one day I had this kind of meditation, this really heavy duty transformational experience in a meditation where I felt like

0: this is going to sound a little strange possibly, but I felt like the consciousness of Christ was coming down and on me, with me. It was a very settled feeling.
1: Mm-hmm.
0: And when I came out of this meditation, there were two words very loud that said, pay attention. And so I started paying attention, and there were these author cards next to me. And I picked one up, and it said they were life purpose cards. And so I decided to just go ahead and shuffle the deck and pick a card up. And the card that I picked was author. Now, you can't see this because we're not videoing ourselves with each other, but it said author. And it says on it, you have a book inside of you that wishes to be expressed. Make the time to write it. And so that was with me all day long. And later that afternoon, my husband and I were talking, and my husband said to me, you know, and I told him all about this whole experience because it'd been so huge. He said, you know, you've got all these blogs. You could put all these blogs into a book like Jack Canfield does in his Chicken Soup.
1: Yeah.
0: Exactly. And they're fabulous books. And so he says, you ought to see if you could get together with Jack. And, you know, which seemed impossible. But little did Don know, Don's the name of my husband, that for 2 weeks I had been being marketed to by two people, Jack Canfield and Steve Harrison, for an author retreat. And it was on the expensive side, so I wasn't going for it. But when Don said what he said, I said, you have got to come downstairs and read what I've been reading for 2 weeks. So he reads the application. It took him a long time because landing page. And he reads it and he says, Amba, apply now. And so I did. And it took me about 2 hours. And the next day I was accepted. And 2 months later, I found myself in a author retreat with 16 other authors with Jack Canfield and Steve Harrison and Jack's business manager. And Jack and his business manager were talking to me about creating an online course and writing a book.
1: That's crazy.
0: I was really resistant. And Jack said to me, I know exactly why you're resistant. And I said, why? And he said, because you don't think it's going to go deep enough. And I said, that's exactly it. And he nailed it. And he said, it doesn't matter. Just a little bit of what you make available to the world is worth it, because otherwise people will never get the opportunity. And so that cracked the whole thing open to me. And then the last thing that happened, because I was still on the fence just a little, is I was listening to Coast. I've been listening for many, many years, since Art Bell, by the way.
1: Thank you.
0: And you had, oh yeah. And you had Leslie McGurk, an astrologer.
1: Mm-hmm.
0: And I was blown away by the accuracy of her readings with the people who called in. And so I called her for an appointment myself for her to read my natal chart. And she looked at it and she said, and you know, there's, I won't even go into the planets, but she said, you have to write this book. You just have to. This is yours. It's your destiny. No question. You have to write it. And the launch date's April 13th and two years from now, 2026. And I said, and that was it. I said, okay. And I started writing the book at that point.
1: What do you say to people who have trouble listening? How do you teach them to start listening?
0: Well, I think they begin to be aware of one, that they're not listening, and all the different ways that we don't listen, all of those reactive, you know, triggered responses that just come up that we can't help. We can't help it. And once they start to see that, because they can see it in their lives, and we actually do some exercises where people share what they love or something that they're going to do, and the other person needs to be judging or voting or interrupting them, you know, with what they already know. So they get it like as an exercise. And then I shift gears to where they start listening. Once you're aware, you can begin to listen for the world of another, for example. You know, what are another person's commitments and concerns? And you can listen for their content below that. You can listen for their experience and below that. You can listen for a good intent. And you can even listen for the divinity in the other person with compassion. And so there's all these different ways of listening for gold, for their brilliance, for people's good intent, for people's world. And I also have so many stories I tell, and a lot of the work gets communicated through the stories.
1: Do you think that poor listeners know that they are poor listeners?
0: No. No, although they have practical indications of it, like a lot of people will come into my class and say, well, my kids don't listen to me, you know, or my wife gets frustrated with me because I come home from work and I'm just thinking about work all the time. And she wants to share about her day and I'm not listening. I mean, they become aware of it once we start the conversation.
1: Sometimes people get bored and they float away to some other level, don't they?
0: Absolutely. Yeah, they float away. That's a really good way of saying it.
1: Where do we get the book, The Heart of Sacred Listening?
0: Well, you can get it on my website, through my website. You can get it at Amazon and Barnes & Noble and, you know, all the places that books are sold. And my website is GailLeadership.com. And there's a place on it that you can come to the book.
1: All right, we're going to take a short break, Umba, and come back and take phone calls with you. We'll chat a little bit more as well. But the lines are open. Make the call.
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0: Hey, it's Steve Hamill with Ted McGreer from Ted Shoe and Sport, 115 Main Street in downtown Keene. 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It's back to school.
1: Yeah, you always can park out back for free on the Emerald Street side. We have a private parking lot. 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Steve, it is back to school time. 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We have the BOA lacing system from New Balance. And our staff is really dialed in with how to fit kids' feet properly.
0: Absolutely. And you have more than just shoes for back to school.
1: We do. We've got a slew of backpacks right now from the North Face, Patagonia. We have great apparel. And people love our socks. And our socks are buy three, get one free all the time.
0: Ted's Wicked Cool Socks and Ted's Menad Socks, always
1: yes.
0: Winners.
1: Yes. No, our back to school selection is ready and primed, and we'd love to see you.
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4: But, Mommy, why can't Phyllis and I enter this beautiful child contest? 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
2: From ABC News, I'm Dave Packer. Alaska Senator Lisa Murkowski offering her condolences after the FAA says a small plane, a Cessna 441, crashed in a remote western Alaska area near Cape Newenham Thursday. 8 people were on board. A search and rescue operation initiated. The NTSA and FAA will investigate. An American woman accused of pledging allegiance to ISIS and planning an attack on the New York State Capitol building. The FBI arrested 35-year-old Jessica Bowie on charges of providing material support to ISIS. FBI undercover informants posed as Islamic radicals. John Cohen, an ABC News contributor and former Homeland Security official.
3: It's likely that the defense in this case will raise an entrapment defense, but they will have to show that the idea of the attack originated with law enforcement and that law enforcement took actions that would force an otherwise innocent person to engage in this criminal activity.
2: He says he plans to submit a formal request for major federal disaster aid within a few days. The governor of Indiana, as severe weather up and down the East Coast occurred on Thursday night. In Dover, Delaware, a state of emergency after a suspected tornado caused extensive damage to 2 hotels and knocked out power across the city. And possible tornado damaging or destroying dozens of beach cabanas on New York's Long Island. We were talking about Mike Braun. $5 million in Indiana he spent so far in flood and recovery for his state. The governor says he plans to submit that formal request.
4: The federal response so far has been just to replace the funds we've spent across our state, which will far exceed $5 million. Depending on what we do get from the feds, if it meets the threshold, we will then have to assess what we'd have to do if it doesn't happen or to supplement it.
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2: The Food and Drug Administration has approved a first-of-its-kind blood-drawing device.
7: It's called Aletta, and it can draw a patient's blood practically all by itself. The device will guide the patient to position their arm, and once a button is pressed, it can start to draw blood. The machine uses near-infrared light and ultrasound technology to locate the vein. It then will apply the tourniquet, prepare the skin with disinfectant, insert the needle, and draw blood. Once finished, it even will place a bandage on the patient's arm. Yuri Benajad, ABC News, New York.
2: As members of the administration warn of entering a new phase in the war with Iran, word that a Navy aircraft carrier is coming home. ABC's Rachel Scott has more.
8: After 272 days at sea, the 5,000 sailors and Marines on the USS Lincoln are finally heading home. As the war dragged on, conditions on board deteriorating. Sailors' family members telling the Military Times at least 2 sailors tried to jump overboard. President Trump has dismissed concerns.
9: Has the deployment gone on too long?
10: No. Not nearly long enough.
8: The war now about to enter month 7.
2: Iran's foreign minister strongly condemning President Trump's new threat of economic sanctions on the country. The U.S. Army's 9th Brigade Engineer Battalion is offering a special incentive for troops who reenlist soon for extra days off in November. Time to the release of the video game Grand Theft Auto 6. Dave Packer, ABC News.
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1: Yeah, I heard Rod Stewart had a coronary stent put in, and he's doing okay, and he's a great guy. I ran into him a couple months ago. Super guy. We'll be back in a moment as we take calls. Are you a listener? 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

0: And welcome back, George Norrie with Umba Gale, as we talk about listening. Her book is called The Heart of Sacred Listening, Transform Your Relationships, Your Work, and Your Life. Does the good listener, Umba, have more empathy, do you think?
1: Totally.
0: Hands down. Totally. Hands down, right?
1: Hands down, absolutely. Absolutely. Because that's the that's kind of the heart space of sacred listening. And real listening is getting into another's world in such a way that you're right with them. And, you know, you can touch them. Your heart touches their heart.
0: I would assume that good doctors are good listeners.
1: Good doctors are great listeners. Great listeners. And they listen to their patients in a way that goes way beyond just the, you know, the mechanistic professional competence that they learn in normal medical school. One of my clients is Pulse Heart Institute in the Northwest up here. And so I've been working with cardiologists and folks in that whole cardiac area for a number of years now. And they have been very, empowered by the work because they can see, not just see, but go into action and in practice with, being able to be with their patients in a way that really makes a difference. I had a brain surgery once, George. I don't know if you want to hear the story, but, can I take a few moments to tell this story?
0: Absolutely. This was surgery that you had underdone?
1: Yeah, I had a brain surgery in 2006. I had a large meningioma, which is a kind of a frontal lobe brain tumor. And when I first heard about it from the very first surgeon who showed me the MRI, there had been some speech difficulties, and so I caught it. And he kept saying, the first surgeon I saw, the consultant, I consulted him, and he said, this is not going to be a walk in the park. This is not going to be a walk in the park. He said that like five times about the surgery. And I left that consult knowing that I needed to find another surgeon, and not that one. So I saw two other surgeons. And they just didn't have the time of day, actually, for me. And neither one of them was right. And then I went to my acupuncturist on the end of the week, and she listened to the whole story, and she said, you know, bodies have an intuitive wisdom, Umba, and for your journey right now, this must be exactly what you need. And that stopped me cold. And because I'm aware that sometimes obstacles at first, which we want to resist them or, you know, walk around them, avoid them, but ultimately they can be the source of great breakthroughs in our life. And so I just shifted gears, and she said, and you will find the right surgeon. So I started looking, and I started reaching out with my network, and one name kept coming back, Dr. Keith Black, who is the, he started the Maxine Dunitz Neurological Institute with Cedars-Sinai in Los Angeles. And he was incredible. Don and I went down to have a consult with him. He spent like 2 hours with us and with the MRI. It was incredible. And I asked him, what would you do if you were me? And he said, I'd look for a surgeon who had a lot of experience with many brain surgeries. And I asked him how many he had, and the number was kind of astronomical. And, I didn't tell you, this is an important part. Every single one of the other brain, surgeons said to me, I would lose my taste and smell. And that was incredibly disturbing to me.
0: Sure.
1: And Dr. Black did not mention this. So I said to him, what about my taste and smell? And he said, what about your taste and smell? I said, well, three other surgeons said I was going to lose my taste and smell. And he said, let's look at that MRI again. We walked into the next room. We looked at the MRI. He said, oh, I can see that. But you only need, it's attached to your two olfactory nerves, but I can save one of them. And all you need is one. And then he looked at me in the eyes and he said, after all, you wouldn't want to stop having fine dining experiences with your husband, would you? And that was it.
0: That sold you right there, didn't it?
1: Totally. And it was a 6-hour surgery. And when I came out of it, I saw him right in front of me, and he, with a cup of coffee, which he always had. And he said, "We got it all." And so that was like, you know, total incredible. 4 words, you know, meant life to me. And then he said, "Now close your eyes." And then I smelled the coffee, which he put right under my nose.
0: I love that.
1: I know.
0: I love that.
1: Yeah, and it was like there was a spiritual connection between us. That's what I felt.
0: I lost a sister. She had brain tumor.
1: And oh, really?
0: It was malignant, and she didn't make it.
1: Yeah, yeah. I was very fortunate that this was benign.
0: Thank God. You ready for some calls?
1: Absolutely.
0: They're rolling in here. Let's go let's see who called in first. Let's go to Steve in Scottsdale, Arizona. Hi, Steven.
2: Hey, George. First time, long time.
0: Good to have you with us. Go ahead.
2: All right. Your guest said that she couldn't see you face to face earlier. Why not set up something where you have a little video conference going on?
0: And that would be for just about any of your clients. What do you think, Umber?
1: What was the question? I thought
2: video
1: he was talking.
2: Video feed what? That you can see where who you're talking to.
1: Yeah, George is not on the Zoom with a video. Does that answer your question?
0: That's right. Would you prefer that I would be? That would be kind of distracting to do the rest of the show for me.
1: Okay, well, it's totally up to you. It's your show, George.
0: If we were one-on-one, that would be different.
1: Okay.
0: Do you do a lot of Zoom meetings with people?
1: I do, yeah, as a matter of fact. I like Zoom. I like Zoom a lot.
0: Technology's amazing, isn't it?
1: Totally. Unbelievable. It's just totally unbelievable, yeah.
0: What can you tell by a listener by looking at their eyes?
1: Well, you can tell if they're being with you or not. I mean, if you're really looking at their eyes, you can tell if they're present. You know, they kind of, if you're present, it makes a difference. And you can tell if somebody's present or not, or if they're in their head thinking about something else.
0: And that happens a lot.
1: Happens a lot.
0: First-time caller Darren's with us in Victoria, British Columbia. Hello, Darren.
1: Hey, Darren.
3: Hey, Mr. Norrie. This is not my first time calling. Did I call in the first time caller?
0: You did, but that's okay.
3: I'm sorry. I meant to call the other one. How are you this evening?
0: Great.
3: Great. And I can't remember how to pronounce her name.
1: It's Amba. A-M-B-A.
3: Amba.
1: Yeah.
3: Amazing.
1: Yeah.
3: Yeah. So my name is Darren. I've had profound experience in the last 2 or 3 years where I had gone to see a therapist and went through EMDR, and it said something about going through a field or a forest, and you looked up, and if you could

0: I forget exactly how you put it. You had gone through a forest, and you had had an experience in your mind, maybe? I'm not sure.
1: I'm not quite sure what you're talking about the forest.
0: Well, okay.
2: I think you're talking about wanting to be in the Colorado Rockies when you said that.
0: Oh, right. Yeah, so I had this experience when I was a child, when I was running through a field, and I wasn't actually, I don't think, there, and I looked up at the sky and I said, wow, how small we are in the vastness of the universe. And I was like 2 years old. And
1: wow.
0: That I understood so much. And my whole life has been profoundly difficult because of mental health issues and trauma. And I have an amazing son who has helped me more like he is sometimes my father in how he speaks to me. And I listen to him because he's a very profoundly religious man. And so I am a poet. I'm also a musician. I've called in quite a few times and talked to a couple of people, Rich Barra, and I think is his name.
2: Mm-hmm.
0: And everybody just needs to hold on in these times. And I'm sorry, I just kind of get a little bit that way when I'm thinking about the world today and my experience. I'm sorry, I carry on.
2: Would you say you're a good listener, Darren?
0: I do, in fact, think I am in the specific circumstances in which you're talking about when you look somebody directly in the eye and you know that they're listening.
1: Yeah.
0: Right? And you know they are listening to you, and you speak profoundly to them.
1: Yeah.
0: Yes, I understand that greatly.
1: Yeah. I appreciate that very much.
2: Amber, when you deal with people who are not good listeners and you're trying to teach them, what are some of the first stages you bring to them?
1: Well, again, the first stage is for them to become aware that they're not listening. You know, and they start by realizing that their relationships aren't working, or that they're stuck in the past in some way, or they, you know, they don't have joy in their life, or their children aren't listening to them. That's how come they wind up in my work, is they see that they have constraints and limitations. And When they come into the work, they become aware of what they haven't been aware of previously. Like, they come into knowing what they don't know, and what they don't know that they don't know. So that stuff starts getting revealed that they have insights around, like, aha, oh, I didn't know this. Oh, I didn't know this. So, or that they're living in a story about someone, rather than listening appreciatively to someone. We live in our stories very often. And like I did about my dad. And when people see that they're living in their stories about someone, and they can, in fact, shift their stories, that's a big opening for them. I don't know if I answered your question, George. Would you tell me if I did?
2: You did well.
1: All right.
2: You did well. John in Wisconsin. Take it away, John.
3: Hello, George. Hello, Amba. A brief comment and a question, please. Although I've never been diagnosed with it, I'm absolutely convinced, and I finally figured out that I have attention deficit disorder. I struggled in school. I would read a chapter out of a book and not remember most of what I read. In my adult life, whether it was in a business or social setting, when someone was talking to me, my mind would go in a different direction and I wouldn't remember half of what they said. My question is this, Amba. What would you recommend for somebody with attention deficit disorder that could make them a better listener? And George, thank you for taking my call.
2: Thank you, John. Great question, Amba.
1: It is a great question. It is a great question. And I would say to become present, that the work is to become present to whatever's going on right now. And when you see that your mind is flipping, then you come back to being present. So that's one thing. Another thing I'd say is to find someone who has space for you to be just the way you are and the way you're not. You know, there's a lot of stuff about attention deficit disorder out there. You know, and it can't, in fact, people start getting labeled as lazy or something like that. And so there's not a lot of room for people to be just the way they are and where they're not. You know, I would say one thing is to grace yourself with however that experience occurs for you, to let it be the way it is and the way it's not, and to be gentle with yourself and have compassion for yourself, and allow yourself to appreciate yourself and let go. You know, it's like people, I know people with attention deficit disorder, and in a way, I think it's a gift. Often there's a great deal of creativity associated with it, and giftedness and originality and a way of seeing the world that other people don't see. And so to start appreciating your own, whatever comes along with that, because this school system kind of beats you up on the, over, you know, you become somebody who shouldn't be or something. Anyway, I think you know what I'm talking about.
2: But John happens to be blind, and I bet that makes him a better listener. What do you think?
1: I bet it does. I just bet it does.
2: You lose that kind of sense. Nancy in Philadelphia. Go ahead, Nance.
4: Good evening or good morning.
2: Hi.
4: I'm fluctuating between freaking out and being totally inspired, Amba.
1: Cool.
4: We might be sisters from another mother because my story is so similar. I'm a high-powered lawyer, although now disabled for 20 years from cancer. And I'm also, after I became a lawyer, I purposefully sought out a course that was a year-long course in how to be a certified mediator because that's my personality. I don't like arguing. I don't go to court. I hate courtrooms. I bring people together, one person to one person or one person to 500 people. And I've successfully handled many mediations of people who have a dispute. And it gets resolved by them saying what it is they're feeling, they need, they want to be made to feel whole. And they hear things and find out things, especially like in a divorce mediation, that they didn't even know about the person they've been married to for 20 years. My dad was also an engineer. He was a Holocaust survivor, came to this country at age 15, and he was an A-plus student. And when I came home with the report card with all A's, he would say to me, how come there's no A-pluses? I didn't care about A-pluses. An A-plus and an A were still a 4.0. Why should I kill myself for an A-plus? Didn't make sense. Now, my mom died in front of my eyes when I was 1.5, she was 27, killed by a drunk driver. Oh. And then I died from cancer many years later, and I almost died from COVID. In those three instances, it says in writing by doctors that I'm only here because of a miracle. And by the way, my former husband is a neurosurgeon, and any time a patient had a successful brain surgery, it's because he was God, okay? Not because of the God who gave me many miracles. So many people have said to me, Nancy, you have to write a book. You have to write a book. And I say, well, yeah, I want to, but I really just, I can't find the time. I have to do all these other things for myself. When am I going to ever find the time? And your story is so inspiring to me. I have to write my book. I just have to. Thank you.
1: That's wonderful. I'm so thrilled to hear that. It's wonderful.
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0: Hey, it's Steve Hamill with Ted McGreer from Ted Shoe and Sport, 115 Main Street in downtown Keene. 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It's back to school.
1: Yeah, you always can park out back for free on the Emerald Street side. 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
1: 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We have great apparel. And people love our socks. And our socks are buy three, get one free all the time.
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0: Winners.
1: Yes. 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
1: Next hour, psychic Erica Busahaney joins us to talk about intuition, and we'll do readings in our last hour of the program with her. 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
2: 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I'm a Coast Insider because I can't always stay up to listen to Coast to Coast Live. 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

0: And welcome back to Coast to Coast. George Norrie with you. We're back with our final segment with Umba Gale as we talk about learning. And if somebody is listening for the first time, Umba, and they want to change the way they learn and listen, what do you recommend?
1: Let's see here. Well, for sure they could get the book, you know, The Heart of Sacred Listening. And the other thing is that I have also created an evergreen online course. What that means is a self-paced online course called The Art and Practice of Sacred Listening. And I have that actually first on my website, particularly for Coast to Coast listeners. And I'm offering a 50% off at this time for the tuition.
0: Oh, great.
1: And it's a live, well, it's not live. It's recorded. But it's a way for people to be able to have access to the conversation, auditorially and visually, as well as through reading. And I see the two, you know, both the book and the online course supporting each other and forwarding people practicing the art of sacred listening really deeply. And because there's different learning styles, and for some people the online course will be just perfect, and for some the book, and for some they complement each other because they're like companion pieces. So that's one way. And there's another way, George. I have a free offering on the website as well. It's a PDF, and it allows people to get into the whole conversation very easily. All they have to do is sign up for it, and they get it for free.
0: Do you find that people who are in the social media are better listeners or not?
1: Well, a lot of people are on social media, so I don't know how to answer that question. I would say I don't know the answer to that question. To tell you the truth, I've only recently gotten myself on social media, and so we'll have to see.
0: Does it distract you?
1: No, not very much. That's why good. I'm not on it that much.
0: Let's go to Tom in La Jolla, California. Go ahead, Thomas. Welcome.
2: Hi, George. George, I thank you and Donna Walker for accepting my call. And Miss Gale, I look forward to obtaining your book. I hope it's available in audio, too.
1: It is. Oh, it's not on audio yet, but it's going to be on audio.
2: Fantastic.
1: But we do.
2: That's great.
1: Yeah. And the online course, of course, is audio. It's audio and visual.
2: Fantastic. That's wonderful. And you brought some very good information to the conversation, and I want to compliment you on that.
1: I appreciate that.
2: I want to bring up a subject, and I want to make clear to the audience and to George, I'm not making a political statement or a political judgment. But you talked about your father, Miss Gale. And
1: yes.
2: In a sense, the President of the United States is like the father to the country. And I'm having a big, big personal problem in listening to the President because of his profanity and raunchy stories and descriptions, that type of thing. Some radio stations will bleep out the profanity. Some will not. But I feel that, again, this is not a political statement, that the president is not being presidential, if you know what I mean. If he was interviewed by George Norrie would rebuke him for the use of that language.

0: profanity, raunchiness, etc. And so how do I see the compassion, the good intentions between, you know, in the president, you know, sidestepping the profanity, the raunchiness, etc., which is quite frequent, even in the last week. And there's been quite a debate on that by radio host. One radio host said, no, we shouldn't censor him. You know, what's wrong with a little profanity? Well, there's a lot wrong with profanity, with expletives, etc. So, could you help me out here? You know, how can I see the good intentions in the president when all I hear with my ears is profane language, raunchiness, etc.?
1: Interesting take. What do you think, Gumbo?
2: I wanted you to answer that question, George.
1: Put it on me, would you?
2: Yeah, I'd like to.
1: Well, I'm old school, and I do radio with minimal profanity. I don't use it at all. Some of our guests will use some things that are able to get leaked in through the airwaves, but not much.
2: Yeah.
1: And then, you know, and then our engineering staff is excellent, and our operations manager knows when to hit that button.
2: Yeah.
1: When we have to. But I'm old school, and I just think that you need to be dignified. And I keep thinking of the days when I was a kid, I would listen to John F. Kennedy on television, and he was just a polished person.
2: Yeah.
1: And at that young age of 10, 11, 12, 13, I realized that in him, that he was a very sophisticated, classy guy.
2: Yeah.
1: And that's what we need for everything, I think.
2: Yeah.
1: That's my statement. What do you think?
2: Yeah. I appreciate what you just said very much. And I really appreciate what the caller said very much as well.
1: Next up, let's go to Lucy in Vancouver, Washington. Welcome. Hi, Lucy.
3: Hello there. How are you doing?
1: Great. Good to have you with us.
3: Good. It's good to be here. I would like her response about how to respond. I see a trend going on where one person will tell another person, if you don't hate this person the way I hate them, then I don't want to even talk to you anymore. And that happened to me recently where the person hung up, and then within a day they were calling back telling me I could call them if I wanted to. And my reaction was, well, first of all, I'd rather work on love than hate. And second of all, I thought, who wants to? It became more like a personal thing between me and them, instead of whatever their issue was with whoever. And I see that going on a lot, more than I've ever seen.
1: Yeah. There's a lot of hate out there, Emba.
2: Yeah, I know. And there's a lot. And the world is very divided. And there's a lot of disconnection occurring. And it's like getting very stark for us. That's why I think this book is an idea whose time has come, George, because I really love this caller saying I'd rather work on love than hate. And it's just a timely time for people to shift gears and get out of this win-lose paradigm that most people are in, you know, right-wrong, win-lose, and separation.
1: And a lot of finger pointing too.
2: And a lot of finger pointing.
1: Too much.
2: A lot of blame. Exactly.
1: West of the Rockies, Jeff's with us. Kingman, Arizona. Hi, Jeff.
4: Hi, George and Amber. How are y'all doing tonight?
1: Good, sir.
2: Good,
1: thank you.
4: My question, Amber, is a lot of people over my lifetime has not listened to me, and then when I bring it up later, they kind of get upset at me

0: Is that normal, and how can I not be offended when they get upset?
1: Yeah. Well, it would start really with you noticing the reaction of offense. I don't know if that makes sense to you. Does it make sense to you?
2: What do you mean by offense?
1: Well, by getting offended, whatever he means by getting offended.
2: Wow, that kind of offense. Okay.
1: Yeah, where you...
2: I think of it like a football team where it's aggressive.
1: Oh, yeah. I see.
0: Yeah.
1: Yeah. Yeah. Well, you're talking about that you get offended. Is that right?
0: Yes.
1: Yeah. So it would start, sacred listening would start with you noticing that that is your reaction. That's the first thing. That's simply as a reaction. And then you go back over, and what are they doing? What are they doing?
0: I feel that they're not listening.
1: Yeah.
0: And would kind of turn it around and not realize what I'm saying, and then I have to explain it to them again.
1: Yeah, yeah. Yeah, well, if you could go to work on their opening their listening by just telling them the truth, like,
0: okay,
1: you don't realize what I'm saying, and I'd really like to communicate to you what I'm saying, and so that what I'm saying and what you're getting that what I'm saying are the same thing. You know, like, you could try that way and see if that can open their ears some, you know?
0: Go ahead.
1: Well, I was going to say, to go there, you have to let go of being offended. That's all.
0: Okay.
1: So that you can actually get over to there to them and create an intention that they hear you.
0: Okay.
1: You can start there anyway. See if that works.
0: Okay, thank you very much.
1: You're welcome very much.
2: When should you start seeing a difference when you start to apply these things, Umba?
1: You can see a difference immediately, George. Just immediately. As long as you're listening. So, and there are huge breakthroughs people have between the third day of this Heart of Leadership course that I lead and the fourth day 3 weeks later. So, and in fact, a difference gets made after the first day, where we start doing work on listening. And one of the participants in one of my courses came back on the second morning and said, I had a conversation with my wife last night, and she was so blown away by how my silence and my listening to her, sometimes listening shows up like silence, you know, that she said, if that's what you're getting out of the course, you can stay there all week. So it can happen really immediately. It does not take long.
2: First time caller Marie is with us in Nebraska. Hello, Marie.
3: Well, George. Hello, Michelle.
1: Hello.
3: I'm calling to see. I love everything that you've talked about regarding commitment from
1: Wonderful.
3: Your father.
1: Yeah.
3: And how hard it was for you to see it at first. I was wondering, what are your thoughts on this trend? A lot of it's from social media, but something that we've experienced in our own family of the estrangement of children, adult children, from their families over nothing specific, but everything in general.
1: Yeah. Yeah.
3: Do you see a lot of that?
1: I do. I do. And again, listening is like, it's almost like a magic key. I don't know. So there was a woman in one of my courses whose son had ADHD. As a matter of fact, another caller was talking mm-hmm. about this. And he really did not want to listen to his teachers. He didn't want to listen to her. He didn't want to accept any advice from her. And I asked her, what are the expectations you have about him? And so expectations are judgments, and they show up as shoulds. So she started saying things like, he should listen to me. He should get good grades. He should be able to graduate. He should be a good student. And she realized that she was really stuck in all her expectations. And I invited her to notice them, first of all. So when you notice something, you can let it go. If you don't notice it, it's got you gripped so that you become smaller than it and it runs your life. But if you can notice it, you can let it go. And instead, practice the art of appreciation, which is to intentionally, and I use that word advisedly, you know, intentionally cultivate appreciation, which in a financial world means to add value to. So what can you appreciate about whoever you're with? And that includes parents to children now and children to parents too. But it's generally, it starts with the older person.
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0: Hey, it's Steve Hamill with Ted McGreer from Ted Shoe and Sport, 115 Main Street in downtown Keene. 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It's back to school.
1: Yeah, you always can park out back for free on the Emerald Street side. We have a private parking lot. 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We've got a ton of kids' shoes, preschool and grade school shoes, alternative closures, slip-ins, the Kizik. We have the BOA lacing system from New Balance. And our staff is really dialed in with how to fit kids' feet properly.
0: Absolutely. And you have more than just shoes for back to school.
1: We do. We've got a slew of backpacks right now from the North Face, Patagonia. We have great apparel. And people love our socks. And our socks are buy three, get one free all the time.
0: Ted's Wicked Cool Socks and Ted's Manad Socks, always
1: yes.
0: Winners.
1: Yes. 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
8: From ABC News, I'm Dave Packer. Terror plot thwarted. The FBI arrests a woman, 35-year-old Jessica Bowie, who allegedly was planning to attack the New York State Capitol building in Albany. ABC's Pierre Thomas.
9: The charge is providing material support to a terrorist organization, in this case, ISIS. And again, they are...

0: maintaining in this press conference is that this woman had deadly intentions, according to the FBI and the Department of Justice, and that she was embarking on a plan to carry out an attack on the state capital of New York, in which she was plotting to allegedly kill members of that state Senate.
1: The FBI searched the home of former California Democratic Congressman Eric Swalwell. ABC's Perry Russum.
2: Sources tell ABC News former Congressman Eric Swalwell was served a warrant by federal agents Saturday night at San Francisco International Airport. They seized his laptop and his iPhone. The next day, agents searched his home in Washington, D.C. The California Democrat, once a rising star, resigned in disgrace amid accusations of sexual misconduct. Sources tell ABC News the criminal investigation centers around allegations of sexual assault. Swalwell has denied ever assaulting anybody.
1: The Trump administration is increasingly deporting Mexican nationals labeled as in the country illegally to other Central American countries instead of straight back to Mexico. On Thursday, 35 Mexican nationals were deported to Honduras. Mexico's foreign ministry says it's expressed opposition to the practice. Savistri Arvi of Human Rights First.
3: We've seen them starting to not deport people by land, to fly everyone, all Mexicans, to the south of the country, to Tapachula, Villahermosa, and other cities. And now they're sending them also to Central America.
1: Meanwhile, a Department of Homeland Security official Thursday confirmed a deportation flight has landed in Haiti for the first time since the Trump administration ended temporary protected status. 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
1: Drug companies Merck and Moderna say a recent large trial of an mRNA vaccine showed it could teach the immune system to recognize and attack cancer cells and reduce the risk of melanoma returning or spreading further. Fox Chase Cancer Center Surgery Chair Dr. Jeffrey Farmer says he's thrilled with the finding.
6: It really is ultimate personalized cancer care, where we're actually creating a vaccine based on someone's own tumor that is only specific to their tumor.
1: Philadelphia authorities have identified the man seen on surveillance video this week chasing people in a creepy doll-like mask. Police say 22-year-old Zymir Hughes is now facing charges. ABC's Rhiannon Alley has more.
7: Authorities in Philadelphia are asking the public to help them find the masked man terrorizing people across the city, now identifying him as 22-year-old Zymir Hughes.
8: If Zymir Hughes was trying to scare people, make them run, who's scared now? Who's running now?
7: They say he harassed 15 to 16 people on city streets.
8: You think it's funny to scare people? Well, get ready to get scared by us.
7: Officials say Hughes travels for work and could be on the West Coast.
1: The FDA is upgrading an ongoing blueberry recall over E. coli concerns. The recall includes frozen blueberries and mixed berries sold under the Greenwise Organic brand in 8 states. Dave Packer, ABC News.
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1: Just ahead, psychic Erica Busahaney joins us, and we're going to talk about intuition, and then in our last hour, we'll do readings about you. 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
3: 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It just stopped it."
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0: And welcome back. George Norrie with you, international psychic medium. Erica Busahany back with us, highly respected for her amazing ability to communicate with loved ones from the other side. And she uses her mediumship, clairvoyance, clairaudience, and clairsentience to help others find closure and insight into most every aspect of their lives. One of her books is called Sam and the Boogeyman, and her website is linked up at coasttocoastam.com. Erica, welcome back. How have you been?
1: I've been doing good, George. How about you?
0: Not bad. Not bad at all. 7 years ago, you had a kidney transplant that changed your life. Tell us about that.
1: Yeah, I unfortunately was born with polycystic kidney disease, something that I inherited from my father. And I unfortunately have passed that down to one of my children as well.
0: Oh, no.
1: Yeah, and I didn't realize that I had it until I became pregnant and started spilling protein in my urine. And over the years, they basically kind of monitored my kidneys. And at some point, unfortunately, they began to fail. And I had to do the dialysis route. And then eventually I was placed on the waiting list for a kidney.
0: Now, we have two kidneys. Did they both fail for you?
1: Yes, I actually, both of my kidneys started to fail in, July 31st of 2019. I got the call that most people on the waiting list, pray for, 2 days before my birthday, that there was a kidney available and the transplant took place, and I survived it, and, the rest is history.
0: How did it enhance your psychic abilities, if at all?
1: Well, it definitely did enhance because when I first woke up in the hospital, I always have the problem of hallucinating and having a lot of visits, I would say, in the hospital. But, during the transplant, I'm knocked out. But when I woke up, I just felt different. It was a feeling that I was no longer alone. I didn't attribute it to the kidney within me until I started having dreams of possibly my, the person who had donated the kidney. And then my life started to genuinely, change. My taste for things, cravings for things started to change, things of interest. And so I attributed that change to some of the cellular memory or some of the things that I acquired when I got the transplant.
0: Now, how long have you had those psychic abilities? That was way before that, right?
1: Yes, I was luckily born into a family of people that are weird and different and cool. My mom is a psychic. My grandmother was very psychic. So it was a genetic thing for me.
0: How did you enhance it when you were younger?
1: So I meditated a lot, prayed a lot, went through different religious transformations to kind of figure out, what exactly I was supposed to do with this ability. But I did look for the best teacher in the area at the time and stumbled across a guy named John Holland and John Edwards. And I basically tried to find out who were teaching them. I studied under them through their different courses and then met Sandy Anna Stacy and got mediumship certification through her.
0: And that was the John Edwards, I guess, right?
1: Yes, I bought everything I could find online to be him, to be the female version of him. I enjoyed the way that he read, the clarity of it. And I basically implemented a lot of my teachings through his processes.
0: In the beginning, Erica, how did you know you had your psychic abilities enhanced like that? Or if it wasn't just something that would pop into your brain, that little voice in your head?
1: Yeah, I think that a lot of times through synchronicity, we are aligned to be in the right place at the right time. And most people will kind of say that's chance. I would find that as a young child, I would have, dreams of dead people standing next to my bed. I would have people, especially my uncle. I know that, I diagnosed him with some medical illness when I was younger, too. So there were different people that I kind of ran into, children that I would meet, and I would know things about them. And of course, being so empathic and seeing these things, I gravitated toward the field of psychology because I felt like I knew extra things that I shouldn't know, and that's what I was supposed to do, was to go into psychology.

0: Is being psychic different from being intuitive, or is it all one and the same?
1: I think we're all born with intuition. And I think where the psychic kind of comes in is that, you know, some people are a little bit more clairvoyant, meaning they see. Some people hear a little bit more different from just, you know, the dream state. Sometimes they have like ESP, electrosensory perception. Sometimes they can read minds almost through telepathy or get impressions from animals. So I think that the psychic and the intuition, I look at everybody's intuitive. Psychic is something like a muscle that you train and you better, or you become better at it. And I think that's the distinction.
0: Now, the kidney that you received, do you still have one of your own, or was that gone too?
1: So I actually live with three kidneys now as we speak. Three kidneys. A lot of times with transplants, they don't remove any of your kidneys unless they're really, really huge. With the polycystic form, a lot of times they grow really, really big. So they will sometimes take one of the kidneys out and attach the donor kidney. But I actually have all three.
0: They're not concerned that one of the diseased kidneys would spread to the one that they put in?
1: Well, from what I've been told is that it doesn't happen that way. I always joke I don't have a flat stomach because I have three kidneys. If I didn't have my kidneys, I would probably have a flat stomach. But yeah, it's something where it doesn't affect the transplant kidney.
0: Did you ever find out who the donor was and whether that person was alive or dead?
1: My donor is definitely deceased. I believe it was a male. I haven't, for reasons, I don't know. It was always kind of a thing that I felt like he would lead his family to me if he really wanted me to meet them. And sometimes these gifts, are anonymous. And sometimes I think it's hard for the families to, especially I would think with the heart, it would be hard for the family to meet. It would be hard for me to meet the donor's family. And if I had been in their situation, I think it would be hard to meet the recipient of, you know, my family member's organ too. It's bittersweet. It's beautiful, but I think it would be a little traumatic.
0: They have said in some cases that the person who receives the organ of the deceased will pick up memory from the other person. Has that ever happened to you?
1: Yeah, there's an idea that, you know, like genetics, like some of the traits that we inhabit from our loved ones, the allergies and things like that, there are things that they believe through cellular memory that I personally have picked up some habits too. There was a case, there were multiple cases, but there were cases of people that will change their habits, what they love to eat. One lady I know did not like pickles at all. Now she craves them. I went through a process of eating beans for like months on end, and I actually just had my father's mom make me a pot of beans. So I didn't like but I love them now.
0: Erica, the person who donated your kidney is gone now, and you deal with the dead and the deceased. Have you ever tried to communicate with that person?
1: I have. I did initially when I was in the hospital laying there, and I wanted to see if I had had any kind of impressions of who they were or how they died. And that's kind of when I seen a man kind of come to me, and I had asked him some questions about, you know, how he died, et cetera, et cetera. And I have in the past heard, you know, I'm a medium and I hear voices anyway, but I have heard other communication from him specifically, which is a funny thing. I did a pickle festival recently, and I'm doing a hippie festival. And I think a lot of these ideas that have come to me didn't come from me. I think they came from him. So I think that happens a lot for people that receive organ transplants, is that we get little winks, little communications from the people that donated their organs.
0: Has his family ever tried to communicate with you?
1: I think there was a time, and I can't say for sure, but I want to say there was a time that I did meet a lady. She came to my office for a reading, and I looked directly at her and said, "Are you my organ? Are you my organ donor's mom?" And I think her son was an organ donor, and I don't know. It was just a weird thing. It didn't match up. The date didn't match up, but it felt like I was looking at his mom. So I think that this is a prelude to come to future, that he will send his mom when she is ready. And I think that's important, when she's ready.
0: Are hospitals allowed to tell you who the donor was, who the family was, and tell them who the recipient was?
1: I can request through the hospital, through the program, my kidney transplant program at Sacred Heart Hospital, I can request and send a letter to the family if they want to reach out to me. That is something they will allow. I have not done that because I just don't feel it's the right time.
0: When is the right time?
1: I just feel like whoever this is still grieving, and that I've just been told that he would send them to me when they're ready. And I, you know, I've done ghost tours. I have a tour business in Pensacola, and he has sent me so many people. I will tell you, George, that family, loved ones have had kidney transplant people. Like, we had on one tour, a family of, I think, 10 or 15 people.
0: Wow.
1: And of those, 7 of them had polycystic kidney disease, and several of them had had kidney transplants already. So it's almost like he's aligning me with other family members that have either lost their children and they did the honor walk, or he has sent me so many people that have kidney disease. It's crazy.
0: Now,
1: and
0: you
1: I've
0: were,
1: been able to talk and help them.
0: You were psychic before the transplant. Did you get better after the fact?
1: Yes, I can say that I definitely did enhance my abilities, where I had, I was born with all of the clairs. And then there was a time that I had a very strong clairvoyance, and then I went very clairaudience. And now I've found that I have all of those abilities to the same degree. But what I'm seeing a lot, I'm recognizing more synchronicities of people being drawn to me. Like I met, it's almost like they're, if you will say, they're kind of aligning or putting us in the right place at the right time to meet. I had that happen on a tour today. I'll be sitting and someone was sitting in the hallway, and all of a sudden, their dad was appearing right next to them as a deceased male. And these things are happening all the time now. And I think that has a lot to do with my transplant.
0: Has the receiving of the kidney changed you emotionally?
1: Most definitely. Prior to this, I wasn't really pro talking about my medical experience. A lot of people didn't even know I suffered with polycystic kidney disease. They did not know that I was on dialysis. Post-transplant, it was very important for me to discuss this. It was very important for me to tell people about this life-saving gift that I received and appreciate life. And it was also very important for me to remind people that you don't need me technically to be your medium, but you can communicate with your loved ones, even when they do offer organs for people like myself, that love is still there every day, anytime we think about them. So I think that's one of the biggest changes. It kind of made me more of an advocate for transplant.
0: Do you think different transplanted organs provide different types of psychic experiences?
1: Yeah, so, we've always associated the heart with love and courage and joy. The lungs, believe it or not, are attributed to grief and sorrow. The kidneys, fear, and power and willpower. So I think for me, where I'm a Leo already and I have a lot of willpower, I have just been creative and just my drive to do things and empower people and to create these events are just, you know, from 0 to 100. So I think it did definitely affect me where I don't fear things like I used to. I am so empowered and my willpower to do things are just crazy. So yes, I definitely think that my kidney transplant, whoever this was, they must have been a powerhouse because they have definitely empowered me a lot.
0: Erica, when we take calls next hour, what type of questions do you want from somebody? Health related or death related or anything?
1: Either or is fine. Just basically give me your first name and what your question is, and I'll see what I can get for you.
0: Could be about a job, a relationship, whatever.
1: Most definitely. Love, job, money, career.
0: How do you enhance your ability? We've known you for years. How do you do what you do so well?
1: I love to, every night before I go to sleep, I turn YouTube on and I listen to random different, almost like hertz, the beats, ocean waves. And as I'm going to sleep, it's always the prayer to enhance my ability and to go or to travel or to get insight about things that would be beneficial. And the other thing is to release things that are not serving me. So I love to meditate. I love to pray and I love to try different meditative techniques. And that has helped enhance my ability to sit still and listen. Cause I think that's the biggest thing is that it's hard for us to sit still. Some of us have ADHD and we can't close our brain off. So that's definitely a great thing to try before you go to sleep. Put on YouTube and listen to some of those videos. They're very helpful to help you fall asleep.
0: Had you not had the transplant when you did, would you be with us today?
1: I would still be with you, most definitely, because I would still be on dialysis. I would be a very weakened state of Erica today. I would probably be very tired. I would probably be very depressed because dialysis in itself, God bless those that are going through that. It is, I did it at home, but it is a very tiring emotional journey that is not for the weak, I'll tell you that. So I would still be alive, God willing, but I would not be the version of myself that I am today for sure.
0: How often would you have to go on dialysis?
1: I did dialysis in home three times a week.
0: Wow.
1: Yeah, and you're talking about somebody who's afraid of needles. I had to do my own needles, and you know there were times that there were blood that shoot all on the walls. You know, it's a whole thing, and like I say, some people do it in house. I did it at home. But it is a very, very, very hard thing to undergo. So my prayers to everybody who's going through that.
0: When we come back in a moment, Erica, let's talk about the Honor Walk and tell us what that is. We're with Erica Busahany. Her book is called Sam and the Boogeyman. She wrote that back in 2009, and her website is linked up at coasttocoastam.com. Next hour, we'll take calls with her. And if you want a psychic reading, just ask any question that you want.
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1: We'll take your calls next hour with our psychic friend, Erica Busahini. 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
3: Hi, I'm Tom.
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0: stand in silence, usually on the opposite sides of the wall. And the actual bed is taken down that hallway. And it's a place where death, where grief, where generosity, where hope, where life intersects. I would imagine, you know, if it were my family, it would be a time of grief. It would be a time of, you know, hope and love. And it's an ultimate sacrifice to give your organs so that someone like myself would be able to have that gift of life. And so that's pretty much what the honor walk is. It is to honor those that have given their organs to be of a life force for someone else like myself.
1: Now, where is the body during the honor walk? Is it being prepped or something?
0: They're actually, literally, the body is just walked or, you know, rolled down the hallway, and then it's taken into surgery, and the organs are pretty much removed at that time and then procured and sent to the different hospitals or the same hospital where the transplant recipient is in wait to get that call that is life-changing for them, and then the transplant happens. So the honor walk would have happened prior to me, probably a day or so prior to me even receiving my transplant.
1: And it's done with a dead body, isn't it supposed to be?
0: Yes, the body is dead, but the organs are still in the body at that time when the walk is done.
1: And in T.J. Hoover's case, he woke up.
0: He did. He unfortunately had an overdose, and they were doing the honor walk with his family and, you know, in hospital staff. And he woke up and he literally started, you know, looking at his family members and had eye contact. And he was tracking his family, and the family, the sister was, you know, and the family were like, hey, he's awake. He's alive. What, you know, we shouldn't do this. And the medical staff wouldn't listen, and they really, really had to do a lot to stop the organ procurement. And that was, I think that's a big fear for a lot of people. It would be a fear for me, so it's a valid fear.
1: Had they literally started to remove organs from the guy?
0: They hadn't, thank God. They had done, I believe, some things, but not, they had not done anything to remove any of his organs at that time.
1: Is TJ still with us today? Do you know?
0: He is. And, you know, the state of Kentucky where this happened has done a lot of reform. They've made it very hard now to just do a kidney transplant or any transplant without making sure that signs of life are observed properly. And he has actually participated in some of that reform. And I know it did go to Congress and there were laws that were changed. So he is recovering, and the family does talk about it and advocate for his case.
1: Erica, has the dead ever come forward to talk to you about stuff like that?
0: Yes. I cannot tell you how many times I think that once you have had this happen to you, it's almost like they cherry pick me to be the girl, you know. I have met family members that have come to me for regular readings, and all of a sudden I'll say, hey, they're telling me that they were an organ transplant. And I remember one time, this was years ago before I even had my transplant, the guy told me that his eyes went on. I was in Texas when this happened, that his eyes lived on. And I didn't know what he was talking about. And then the mom said, bust out crying. She says, yes, we donated his eyes for someone for a transplant. And many of those stories have happened prior to my transplant, but it seems like they are coming in droves after the transplant.
1: On the first night you had the transplant and went to bed, did you have any strange dreams or anything like that?
0: I have, and I continue to have dreams. It's usually someone who appears, it almost seems like, it usually is someone who appears to me in the dream. It usually is a male, and they're usually always talking to me. And what's so crazy is when I pray at night, I pray for my transplant family also. I pray for him. And I pray for his family. And I just feel very connected to them and I don't know them, and I feel very connected to him.

0: Because I feel like we are a part of each other. When people talk about having possession, I guess in some ways, or having an attachment, in a way, having an organ in your body is similar to that, I would think.
1: Can you have any kidney donated, or does it have to match up with you?
0: I am O positive, so I can pretty much take any kidney. But there is a thing where you, if you're trying to donate, they do have to match you, your blood type, your organ type, with a specific donor. So that's why the list is very, very hard to get organs, because there are a lot of different testing that they have to do to make sure that your organ does not fail.
1: I was reading up on the life of Robert Redford, the actor, a couple days ago. And he passed away in his sleep at 89. When somebody dies in their sleep, do they know they're dead?
0: I do believe they do. And I think, honestly, I believe that the body, like, say we have somebody on hospice. This is a great example. Or someone like Robert, who's in the bed. I believe that prior to their death, they're visited by their loved ones. And they come up and they take them. And sometimes our loved ones, when they're laying in the hospital, specifically in hospice, they're not in that physical body. They're visiting us at home. They're talking to us in the dream state. So their physical body, almost like a dead fish flopping or going through the motions of that, is not necessarily their spirit or conscious body. It's not really there. It can be in other places. Just like when you're in a cemetery, your loved one is not usually there until you're there. So I think that the spirit body has a way of going out of that body in the hospital, or that trauma death. They go out. They flight out. So a lot of times in these cases, they don't feel the pain that our loved ones think they do, especially in trauma. In kidney transplant, I have often seen them, especially now after this, standing next to their body, observing what's going on when their loved ones are making that decision, so it's not made alone.
1: What happens to consciousness with the body?
0: I believe the consciousness basically comes out of the body. It does go to heaven, obviously, or wherever we go. But I think that a lot of times people are so tied up with the death of a person, how they died, being in that failing body, they don't realize that spirit body or consciousness is not even there. And so that kind of helps with traumatic death and fear and worry about how, you know, one of the biggest questions people ask me, as a medium are they okay? Yes, they're okay. And their consciousness goes to heaven. Because I do believe in that. I believe that there is a hell and there's a heaven. And I feel that most people go to the better side and not the bad side.
1: Now, not everybody believes in a heaven and hell. Why is there such a distinction?
0: You know, I have often said, for me personally, and I don't know why this is so, but I've not had anybody personally come back to me and tell me they're in hell. And, you know, I don't know if it's just a fact that I can't communicate with those people, but I have even had people that committed suicide, that have talked with me and showed me how they committed suicide. And they have told me that let their family know, especially a lot of times when they're Catholic, that they are in heaven. So there might be different levels of heaven. The verdict is out, but I just don't believe that. I believe that there is a heaven. I've visited a version of it at some point that was beautiful. And it's like the Lovely Bones movie, if you've seen that. It definitely is a beautiful, all feeling, all emotional, undescribable place.
1: And what are your thoughts of God?
0: I think God is, a being. I think God is something that, you know, when you see pictures of things, like Jesus, or I don't necessarily say that would be what the depiction of those things would be. I always kind of see God is like an energy format in a space that I've been to. I don't see it as a figure or a form of a human, but I do feel the presence of God within me.

0: I do feel that we're all connected to God in whatever form, because I think that there are many versions and places and ways to get to God, but I think it's a universal force of good and love.
1: I mean, when you think of it, Erica, it's just too impossible to assume this is all accidental.
0: Oh, most definitely. And the synchronicities, you know, it's just, I always keep saying, are we in a Truman Show? You know, who's up there playing the strings? Like, you know, because there's just so many things that I just cannot debunk. And, you know, meeting you many, many years ago in Pensacola, and who would have ever thought that one day I would be able to not come on your show once, but multiple times. I think that a lot of times things are aligned to happen, and we just don't know all the answers, but we know somebody up there is doing some things, and I am so grateful for those things that are done on our behalf.
1: What do you tell somebody who is under severe grief about a departed one?
0: Well, you know, the first thing I want to say is that prayer is a real thing, and that we don't have to go to people like me to validate our loved ones' loss, death, trauma, etc. A lot of times people seek mediums out for answers, but I think that's because they're blocked by their own trauma, that it's hard for their loved ones to communicate with them. But through prayer, through the grief process, and watching for the signs of life after death, they can also have those same synchronicities and communications with their loved ones, and they could be very subtle, but it just is difficult when they first grieve, because it's almost being so heavy that, and so pain, the pain of grief is so heavy, it's hard to see the light and the love of heaven and our loved ones coming back to communicate. So I think initially, just understand you might be blocked a little bit because of your grief, but there is a light in that tunnel, and your loved ones will get messages to you in due time, to be patient and pray and to wait.
1: Erica, when you give a reading, what or who is whispering in your ear the information?
0: So that all depends on what I'm reading. So a lot of times when I've done like crime scenes or locations, paranormal locations, it's usually whoever died on site. So if I go to like Gettysburg, it's usually the soldiers there that are communicating with me. If I am in a person's home and they have lost a loved one, it's usually their loved ones that communicate. Today, I was doing a ghost tour and I talked with a dad who was sitting on a bench. And then I had another circumstance where another person's dad talked to me too. So it just is very situational for me. I have just learned to ask those questions like, who are you? What is your message? You know, and a lot of times they will tell me who they are, what they need me to relate to them. And so it all depends. It's all situational.
1: It is remarkable, isn't it?
0: It is. And what I love to implode on people is that you have the same ability. You might just not really see it, but you know, you can listen to songs and have memories come to you. You might have dreams. You might have repetitive numbers. You might just hear or see things in the corner of your eyes. A person called me the other day and said they saw a full-blown apparition. And I said, well, why are you calling me to confirm that? You saw it. You saw, believe it. It's very important to believe what you get and trust that. Pray about it and more will come.
1: The more the merrier.
0: Yeah, it can be scary, though, too, sometimes.
1: What about animals and pets? Do they communicate with us after they pass on?
0: Yes. A lot of times people will adopt a new animal. Let's say, you know, you're at home and all of a sudden you open the door and there's a new dog outside that found you. You didn't find it. It found you, or a new cat that comes in the yard. And maybe you had just lost an animal, or you go to the shelter and you just lost an animal and you are walking down the row and all of a sudden this one dog or cat that, you know, has never been the type of dog or cat that you've ever wanted You're just simply drawn to it. I think that our animals sometimes send other animals to us to help us heal, but it is not uncommon also to see your deceased pets in your home. And the reason why I know that for a fact, because when you put another animal or if you have another pet in there, a lot of times they will respond to that physical spirit body of the other animal as if it were still present.
1: We're going to come back in a moment and take readings with Erica Busahany, or just a general question about the psychic realm when we come right back on Coast to Coast AM.
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6: From ABC News, I'm Dave Packer. Alaska Senator Lisa Murkowski offering her condolences after the FAA says a small plane, a Cessna 441, crashed in a remote western Alaska area near Cape Newenham Thursday. 8 people were on board. A search and rescue operation initiated, the NTSA and FAA will investigate. An American woman accused of pledging allegiance to ISIS and planning an attack on the New York State Capitol building. The FBI arrested 35-year-old Jessica Bowie on charges of providing material support to ISIS. FBI undercover informants posed as Islamic radicals. John Cohen, an ABC News contributor and former Homeland Security official.
7: It's likely that the defense in this case will raise an entrapment defense, but they will have to show that the idea of the attack originated with law enforcement and that law enforcement took actions that would force an otherwise innocent person to engage in this.

0: criminal activity.
1: He says he plans to submit a formal request for major federal disaster aid within a few days. The governor of Indiana, as severe weather up and down the East Coast occurred on Thursday night. In Dover, Delaware, a state of emergency after a suspected tornado caused extensive damage to two hotels and knocked out power across the city. And possible tornado damaging or destroying dozens of beach cabanas on New York's Long Island. We were talking about Mike Braun. $5 million in Indiana he spent so far in flood and recovery for his state. The governor says he plans to submit that formal request.
2: The federal response so far has been just to replace the funds we've spent across our state, which will far exceed $5 million. Depending on what we do get from the feds, if it meets the threshold, we will then have to assess what we'd have to do if it doesn't happen or to supplement it.
1: You're listening to ABC News.
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1: The Food and Drug Administration has approved a first-of-its-kind blood-drawing device.
5: It's called Aleta, and it can draw a patient's blood practically all by itself. The device will guide the patient to position their arm, and once a button is pressed, it can start to draw blood. The machine uses near-infrared light and ultrasound technology to locate the vein. It then will apply the tourniquet, prepare the skin with disinfectant, insert the needle, and draw blood. Once finished, it even will place a bandage on the patient's arm. Yuri Benajad, ABC News, New York.
1: As members of the administration warn of entering a new phase in the war with Iran, word that a Navy aircraft carrier is coming home. ABC's Rachel Scott has more.
6: After 272 days at sea, the 5,000 sailors and Marines on the USS Lincoln are finally heading home. As the war dragged on, conditions on board deteriorating. Sailors' family members telling the Military Times at least 2 sailors tried to jump overboard. President Trump has dismissed concerns.
7: Has the deployment gone on too long?
8: No. Not nearly long enough.
6: The war now about to enter month 7.
1: Iran's foreign minister strongly condemning President Trump's new threat of economic sanctions on the country. The U.S. Army's 9th Brigade Engineer Battalion is offering a special incentive for troops who reenlist soon for extra days off in November. Time to the release of the video game Grand Theft Auto 6. Dave Packer, ABC News.
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1: This hour we'll take your calls with Erica Busahini, the psychic, right here on Coast to Coast AM. Sea Crane has what you need to stay ready when severe weather knocks out your power. 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
3: 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It just stopped it."
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0: And welcome back, George Norrie, along with Erica Busaini. Erica, what are you working on now these days?
1: Well, I am doing the Pensacola ghost tours with Pensacola History and Hauntings. I have the Pensacola Pickle Festival in May of 2007, and I have the Pensacola Hippie Festival in October on the 24th. So when I said post-kidney transplant, whoever this is inside me has gotten me busy and very creative. I will say that I am very, very busy doing a lot of awesome things. And it was very important that all these things be free. And so I am very proud of that.
0: What's going on with Second Sight Paranormal TV?
1: So we started filming. We have, I think, about 17 different movies out that you can watch on some of your local places, your streaming networks. And then every now and then we get together and we do some paranormal ghost hunting at different locations. Primarily now we kind of just do ghost tours with Pensacola History and Hauntings, my business located in Pensacola, Florida.
0: Have you ever been scared with the authority and powers that you have?
1: Yes. I will say I've been scared a couple times. One of the probably your viewers or listeners would love this one. I remember meeting a lady one time, and she came to me and said that she came to me at a store, and she said to me that she was having some problems in this apartment that she lived in. And when I looked at her, her eyes turned black, George.
0: Oh,
1: black.
0: Boy.
1: And I got up and I left the room.
0: She was not human, was she?
1: She was definitely not something. And then, you know, I convinced myself to go to her location because I could literally see what had happened in that apartment. She was on the second floor. I'll never forget. And I walked into the closet where she was seeing something, and stuff started falling off the top shelf. And I did get her some help through a Catholic church. But yeah, that was a scary, scary time. Her eyes turned literally black, literally.
0: Do you think the transplant you have changed your psychic abilities?
1: Yes, I think it gave me more compassion. It gave me enhancement as far as like with my clairvoyance now. I would say it's very much stronger. The alignment again to people that have had transplant, the alignment to mothers that are grieving, that need some type of closure, specifically with very traumatic deaths like car accidents. It has made me appreciate my ability a lot more, because at times, and we know as empaths and people in the spiritual realm, and even maybe your callers too and your listeners, you know, being different is hard. And sometimes in this world, you know, if you talk about you like UFOs or you see UFOs, you're not necessarily welcomed in a lot of company. And I think after my transplant, it almost made me more appreciative of the gift of life and my ability to make those communications from the other side to restore hope and love and faith.
0: Have you ever had any doubts about your abilities?
1: Not really doubts. I think sometimes I question maybe the delivery of things or what I get. I don't understand it, but I've learned to understand that what we receive is usually correct. Our interpretation could be definitely wrong. And there are times that I'll hear things like maybe cancer or something like that. And I don't go around telling, you know, a lot of medical stuff. But there are times when I have heard that and I doubted it, but I went ahead and stated it anyway. And one particular lady actually called me back and sent me a message and a letter thanking me years later, because I did tell her that she had something on her breast. And I also told her at that time that it would work out. And she did have that later on and did go through those processes with the understanding that she would be okay. And she is still okay.
0: What is the difference between clairaudience and clairsentience?
1: So clairaudience is just audio like to hear. So, you know, there's a fine line, I always say, with hearing voices. And, you know, from the psychology aspect, you know, there is an autism and all these different things. I just think our brains are wired different. But clairaudience means basically you hear intuition or impressions in your ear, whether it's outside or inside internally in like your mind's eye. Clairsentient is basically to feel. And I think everybody is born with a sense of feeling. But the clairsentient is to know things that you would not know through your normal taste, touch, smell, and hearing. So it's almost like a second sense or a blue sense, or, you know, if we're in a medical field, it would be the doctor knowing the book of medical, but having the hunch of something different related to a patient. So with us, it's to know something that you could not know. And then it'd be factual than actual. So that's a pretty interesting thing.
0: Let's go to the phones. First time caller Mike is with us in Louisville, Kentucky. Hello, Michael.
2: Hey, good morning. How are you all?
0: Great.
1: Good morning.
2: Hey, just got a question. So I've been single for a couple of years now, wanting to get back into the dating scene. Does that look positive anytime soon?
1: Okay, Mike, love your energy, by the way. I'm going to tell you a couple things I think will be helpful, okay? I don't know why I'm on a patio and I can see plants. So if you have plants on a patio, water. Go ahead.
0: Go ahead. That was just feedback, Eric.
1: Oh, okay. So if you have plants on a patio, water them or get you some plants. Also, I want to say that I don't really feel a lot of interaction of you looking because I feel like I am focused on the past and healing. So I would say definitely get out there and look. Spend a little time outside in nature because I feel like I want to put a guitar in hand and listen to music or play. And there is, to me, more so a new beginning of being around music. So even though I don't feel like you're a bar scene kind of guy, go listen to music, specifically maybe country music or guitar, acoustic. I feel like you're going to meet somebody pretty special that likes that type of stuff, okay?
0: Now, when you get these impressions, Erica, how is it coming to you?
1: So with that particular situation, it almost felt like I was on his patio looking at a specific plant. So it's visual. And then I'll start to hear things like music. And then I'll get flashes of a guitar. And then I got flashes of the Floribama in Pensacola. Well, it's in Alabama, Flora, Alabama. And I felt like I personally was there listening to music. And then it's almost like I became him for some reason. And then I felt like I would find someone that I would want to ask to dance, and that would spark a relationship.
0: And let's go back to Mike for a follow-up question. Michael, you have any?
2: No, but it's interesting you said that. I just started talking to a lady just a couple of days ago, and she went line dancing the night before, and she said, I need to go with her.
1: Well, guess what? You should go. And let me ask you this. Do you ever go outside on your back patio, and do you have any flowers or plants there?
2: No, ma'am. Uh-uh.
1: Well, I don't know why I need to tell you. Get you some, okay? Get you a couple plants in the house or on the patio, all right?
0: What do the plants do, Erica?
1: I just felt like it was something where he needed it, almost like a place to kind of feel tranquil. It almost felt, for some reason, I felt like I was on his porch, but I would say definitely get it. Maybe give her a plant for a gift or you know what? Maybe if you've gone to her house, I'm describing her location and not yours. That'll be something you'll have to let us know.
0: Just don't make it a Venus flytrap, right?
1: Definitely not that.
0: Let's go to Tacoma to talk to Ramona. Hello, Ramona. Welcome to the program.
3: Hi, Erica. Hi, George. Thank you for taking my call.
0: Sure.
3: Hello. Two quick questions. So first one is I'm trying to figure out if me and my kids will move into my place, in my our new home tomorrow, where there's a lot of vendor delays that's happening. And the second one is if I should go through with this pregnancy that I just found out about.
1: Okay, I really can't say anything about the pregnancy. The only thing I could say on that one, love, is as a mom, you do what is best for you and your family, okay?
0: Good answer. Good answer, Erica.
1: Difficult decisions to make, and no one knows that better than you, and that's a prayer and a decision, and I will respect whatever choice you make, okay, Ramona? As far as the house, it feels good. Do you have any water in the backyard, like a pool or a pond or anything like that in the new home that you're moving to?
3: No, not that I know of. It's surrounded by like a concrete thing.
1: Okay, so nothing water driven. And are you in anything like that now, currently?
3: I was. That my old place, it was actually a lake in the back.
1: Okay, so let me tell you what's kind of interesting. I'm in that space, okay? And in that space, do you have any cremation of, like, what I would say an animal in that space? I don't know that it's in your space now. Did you have any cremation in that house put up on a shelf?
3: No.
1: Okay. All right. Just trying to
0: understand. You mean like ashes or something, Erica?
1: Yes. Yes. What I kept getting was the feeling of being in a space where there was water behind. I was in what felt like a closet, and on top of that shelf was some kind of memory of either cremation or photographs or something of someone who's dead.
3: Deceased daughter, 38 weeks.
1: Okay. So what I will say is that spirit will follow you wherever you are. Okay. So in the new environment, definitely, if you want to move, that feels good for you. The only thing I would just say, is this upstairs and downstairs where you're moving?
3: It's an apartment, so I'll be downstairs, the lower level.
1: Okay. So I do feel like you will be fine there. Do me a favor and get you some kind of water running thing. It could be an aquarium. It could be a waterfall or something in that space. And I'm not like one of those, like, you know, feng shui kind of girls. I just feel like it would be a fish aquarium would be wonderful to look at that. It's something about that that'll bring some good memories for you and your family. And the water will be very soothing for one of your children that might have ADHD or something like that, okay?
3: My son. Okay, thank you.
1: you're good welcome. Luck.
0: Sounds like a good move for her, Erica.
1: Yeah, I think they're fascinated with the way the fish move, and I think the sound of the water will be very healing.
0: Next up, T's with us in Hawaii. Welcome to the show. Hi, T.
4: Hi, George.
0: Good to have you with us. Go ahead.
4: Okay, you're a great interviewer. And thank you to Donna also for accepting my call.
0: Sure.
4: I had someone who has recently passed, and I was wondering if you may have any idea, Erica, of exactly what happened. Also, if they have any messages, and also if you have any idea about keys, where they may
1: be. Okay. I'm curious, T. Pop, pop is what when you were talking, I didn't want to interrupt you, but pop, pop is not really usually a, something that I would hear for a normal death. I'll be honest. Okay. So is there any concern of maybe, not homicide, but is there any concern of maybe foul play or maybe, I don't want to say suicide exactly, but questionable death with this?
4: No.
1: Okay. All right. Let me ask what the pop, pop.
0: And let me ask you, T, who died? Somebody that was related to you?
4: Yeah, someone very close to me.
0: Brother, ex-wife, what?
4: No, my other half.
0: Your other half? Okay.
1: So T, sometimes, and this is the validity of just being human, and I think where psychics get in trouble, honestly, is when they don't get something and they try to go fishing and they don't catch any fish and they make up fish. I tend to not do that. I go with what I get. And the only thing I honestly get when you talked was pop, pop. So pop for me would be, I would think this was a gunshot or something like that. So I might not be connecting to the person that you're asking me about. Have you had anybody else in your family or immediate friendships that you know that had a death of a pop that could have been a suicide or questionable death? Because that's what I connect to with you.
4: No, nothing okay. that I can.
0: What about a car accident?
4: No.
0: Nothing like that?
1: Okay, no. T, I'm writing your name down, so you can find me online on Facebook and shoot me a message after the show, and I'll see if I can help you connect with your loved ones. Sometimes it just doesn't work, and I'm not a stranger to trying, okay?
0: This pop that you hear, Erica, are you thinking it's gunshots or could it be fireworks?
1: I do think it's gunshot. It for me, whoever this is, it's either on the line waiting, you know, because a lot of times what'll happen is, especially in radio or during readings or galleries, you might have someone who is what I would call a stronger energy that has a message to deliver to someone who may be listening. And so they are kind of standing, talking to me right now and kind of bogarting my ability in order for me to speak to whoever it is they're waiting on, because whoever this is a questionable death. It's not a normal death. And whoever their family member is needing to know that they're okay. So I will definitely write your name down, T, and reach out to me on social media, okay?
0: Let's go to Ruth in Maryland. Hi, Ruth. Go ahead.
5: Hi, George and Erica. Thank you so much for taking my call. And before my question, Erica, I actually have a follow-up question from when I talked to you back last October. But I just wanted to thank God that your kidney transplant was a success. Because I had a friend, I lost a friend like a couple years ago who needed a kidney transplant. And she was like you on dialysis, home dialysis, 3 times a week. And she was actually teaching school while she was on dialysis, teaching homeschool to her grandchildren. So I just thank God that yours was a success and that you're doing good. And when I talked to you back in end of October, I don't know if you might remember, you told me that I had a soldier with me, and I was fascinated by that. And also you recommended that I get some angel cards. I was wondering if the angel cards are the same as oracle cards. And I was just wondering about the soldier. Is he still here? And I'm just wondering what kind of soldier he is. And I was actually so fascinated when you told me that a couple of days, 3 days later, it was my birthday. It was a Sunday. And I woke up on my birthday, and I don't know why, but I just, for some reason, I just wanted a G.I. doodle, you know?
1: I love it.
5: And I couldn't believe it. I went to the thrift store. We have a thrift store here that's open on Sundays. It's actually church, one of the Catholic churches. They have a thrift store there. It's open on Sundays. And I never see them at the thrift stores. And I don't even remember seeing them when I was younger. My brother never had one or anything. And I went in there and I said, do you have any G.I. Joe dolls? And she says, yeah, I've got one in there right now. And darn if it wasn't brand new in the box. And I
0: said, all right, we're going to take this break, and then we'll let you react to that when we come back in a moment on Coast to Coast AM.
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2: Whether it's physical activity, obesity, diet, smoking, low on hormones, stress, sleep disorders, or your age can be supported by reducing inflammation and aiding the body to heal itself appropriately. 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And that is the purpose of ImmuStem and AdaptiStem together, supporting the body to be the best it can be.
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0: And welcome back, George Norrie, along with psychic Erica Busahany. Her website is linked up at coasttocoastam.com. Let's go back to Ruth in Maryland for a quick review. Ruth, you wanted to know about a soldier hanging around and what else?
1: What kind of soldier, does she still see him here, and what kind of soldier might he be, because we had so many wars here? And she also suggested that I get angel cards, and I was wondering, is that the same as oracle cards?
0: All right, Erica, go ahead.
2: Yes, I think that either of those would be interchangeable. Whatever you were drawn to would be best for you, so if that's what you went with.
0: All right, Erica, go ahead.
2: Yes, I think that either of those would be interchangeable. Whatever you were drawn to would be best for you, so if that's what you went with. I don't sense him now, but since you mentioned your friend passing,

0: And that you had been either sick in the hospital or somebody recently had been sick, and she said that she was visiting you. So I would just say all is good on her end, and she might be checking on you from the other side, okay?
1: I love that. And who's whispering in your ear these things, Erica? That person?
0: Yeah, so I specifically started to, it's kind of weird, like when someone is talking about a dead person, it's almost like I'll begin to hear them talk to me in my ear, almost like, hey, tell them this. And I also focused back on T, the gentleman that had called, the pop-pop guy that I didn't connect with. I got a deceased female who said something about she had some problems with her breath and it was heavy. She might have died of cancer because she talked about cancer. And she said something about her breathing had stopped and do not resuscitate. There were flowers given. The dog was with her, and that he had done a lot, I guess, in her life to protect her, and something about cancer, and that look for her in the sky. And I felt like she had given him a rainbow. I saw a lot of smoke in his house. I don't know if he's a smoker or he's seeing like the apparition of a person appearing as smoke. I'm not really sure about that, but that's for Mr. T that called in.
1: Let's go west of the Rockies. David's with us in Los Angeles. Hi, David.
2: Hello, hello, Erica and George. Thank you so much for taking my call. George, long time listener, first time caller.
1: Thank you, sir.
2: I'm so excited to be here. Erica, thank you so much for all that you do and how you contribute to society in general.
0: Thank you.
2: We heal you, and we will always be there with you. I know that I have my own gifts. I've been pretty in tune over a decade. But recently, career-wise, I had a job that I really, really believed in. I even, quit my own job, which I'd never really done, in anticipation of, knowing that this was going to go really well. It didn't go well, and I kind of was sent home with, my tail between my legs. Not really knowing what direction I needed to go in. And, my guides aren't very, they're not as loud or frequent as they used to be. I don't know if, through this process that I've been going through, If you can hear anything for me. Once again, my name's David. I'm in Los Angeles, Sherman Oaks specifically, probably really close to where you guys are broadcasting from.
0: Okay. I have a couple things for you, David. So when you were talking, I heard self-employment. So let's just say right now, whatever you're currently doing, I do feel it's necessary for a regular job. Okay. Yeah. Because, we know sometimes self-employment can be here or there, but there has been some transition where I think something that you've wanted to do in the past, it almost feels like consulting or something. Do a side hustle and do self-employment with that to go for it. Okay. You're in California, but I'm focused in Hawaii. So I don't know if you know anybody in tech specifically, or if you have friends or connections in Hawaii, reach out to that area, because I feel like I'm over in that area. And then you are, and I love you, but you are getting in the way, okay? And I'm not going to ask you if you smoke weed. For some reason, I was seeing weed, but that's neither here nor there. But I would say anxiety sometimes will prevent us from going for it, to stepping off and doing our things. And sometimes these transitions, like the loss of a job, might be a hard pill to swallow, but it's just saying you've outgrown that space. And I want you to go back to the drawing board and take the big leap. If there's more, like it wasn't big enough, that opportunity doesn't encompass all of who you are. You thought too small. I want you to go back and think bigger. Okay.
1: What kind of industry were you in, David?
2: Thank you. Well, I was going to break back into the precious metals, gold and silver industry. And it seemed very lucrative. I'm very passionate about it. Leaving other, sales modalities that I've had in the past behind and focusing specifically on, things that I know that are going to help people in general.

0: you know, put in precious metals. So,
1: all right, we'll take heed with what you said. And,
2: yes.
1: Do specialists on the other side come to you, Eric? I mean, who would
2: it
1: be?
2: Yeah, they do. Like, for him, I don't know. There wasn't any specialist that was talking to me about that specific field. But there are times like where, you know, if I am focused on a music festival, like the Hippie Festival that I'm focused on now, some of the songs that come to my head are things that I've never heard. Like, I'll hear lyrics. So I think these are musicians that are saying, hey, play my song, or, you know, they're helpers helping me organize this festival. So I've had other people that have done things that I'm not capable of doing, give me insight and information. And I've been able to kind of find their expertise in what I'm currently doing, which is new to me.
1: Let's go to Suzanne in Minneapolis. Hello, Suze. Go ahead.
3: Hi, George. Hi, Erica.
2: Hello.
3: I had a friend that was a big advocate for organ donation, and this person passed away, donated their organs, and I was wondering if they had any comments.
2: Is this a male friend of yours?
3: No.
2: Okay. I'm connected right now to a male. Any dogs in the home or cats in the home where you live that are living currently?
3: No.
2: Okay. All right. Can you give me the first name of the female? A lot of times when I don't make the connection that way, I'll just use the first name and just ask that they present.
3: Yeah, Vicky.
2: Peggy? Okay.
1: Vicky.
2: Okay. All right, let me focus on Vicky and information her highest good. Okay. So we're laying down. Okay. So what I see, so I'm going to go with what I see. I can see in a window. Do you have any kind of stained glass or anything that I would see on a window that's prevalent in your home?
3: No.
2: Okay. All I honestly see is that, and looking out of a window to a backyard where I can see what looks like white fencing or a gondola or something like that. If you don't currently have that, that's all I actually see for you at this time.
3: Okay.
2: Do you have anything like that in your home?
3: White fencing?
2: Yes, or a gondola or some kind of thing like where you would go outside and have like a garden or any kind of stuff like that?
3: No, every plant I've ever had died.
2: That's like me. did she have anything like that, or did she have any kind of celebration of life in an environment like that?
3: No, not that I know of.
2: Okay.
3: No, not that I can think of.
2: That's what I get for you, Miss Susan. I'm sorry.
1: Sometimes you can't connect, Erica.
2: Yeah, and it's sometimes I just see what I see. And sometimes it doesn't make any sense to the person who's talking to me, but a lot of times later on it'll click for them. So I don't really press the issue. She might go someplace and it click, or she might have a memory later on about that.
1: Let's go to Rick in Pittsfield, Massachusetts. Hello, Rick. Go ahead, sir.
4: Hey, how are you guys?
1: Great.
2: Hey, Rick.
4: Well, I didn't think I was going to get through tonight. I'm so happy. Well, I guess just basic question. I've been going through a lot of health issues, which for several years. And so kind of like health and wealth, I guess, because if I get my health back, I get my wealth back. But I one thing I know is I would never take for granted my health again, just to be, I think it's something people should get up every morning and just be thankful if you're feeling well, because you never know, you know?
2: Amen. And what's so wonderful about platforms like this is that you have lots of listeners that will definitely pray and send prayer, and those that have healing energies can send healing energies to you, Rick. It's really interesting that environment that I was just describing to the last caller, Susan, feels like it belongs to you more so than anything. So you might find yourself sometimes in a location like that for meditation or for tranquility. Felt like an outside area with a garden or pergola or something like that. Also, I felt like there was a need of change of diet. Doesn't necessarily mean you're vegan, but you might have done a lot of changes with what you're eating and consuming. Your energy levels feel very, very high at this time where before it wasn't. But what I'm going to ask, is there anything that you can do to improve your health? And I feel like I'm moving and walking and doing all those things, so you're in the right direction. Have you had your cortisone levels checked?
4: Not recently. No, I did. I did a while ago, because that was one of the questions, whether I was dealing with like adrenal fatigue type of issues. And what I ended up having, what seems what happened was I was dealing with a mold originally, and then it turned into a parasitical infection, and that was really bad for several years, it seems. I don't know if it's gone yet. So that could be where you're getting some of the diet thing too.
2: Yeah, I almost feel like work on that just a little bit for energy, and keep an eye on the cortisone levels, because I do feel like when you're super, super tired, you're just having dips of that right now. But I feel like it's an upward swing, which is like you said, once you have your health, you have your wealth, and it's such a blessing to be able to wake up every day and have breath. So praying for you to feel much better, okay?
1: All right, good luck, Rick. Hope everything works out for you. Time for one or two more quick calls. Let's go to Vaughn in Beaumont, Texas, east of the Rockies. Hi, Vaughn.
5: Hello, good morning, Erica and George.
1: Hi there.
5: Erica, I just wanted to know, is there anybody on the other side that have any messages for me or anybody that I know? And I have a follow-up question.
2: Yes, love Beaumont, Texas. I've been there. So ancestral-wise, this is kind of interesting. So I get my intuition from my grandmother, who then gave it to my mom, okay? For some strange reason, I feel the same thing for you. There is connections to grandma, there is connection to mom, and there is connection to you with intuition. Now, with men, sometimes they look at intuition a little differently. I think you're very in touch with the differences of you. I do also feel like you're being guided to speak or to write or to be a advocate in some fashion. And it might go against the grain. It doesn't matter, because once you've been given that, that thing to do, you just do it. I do feel like loved ones are reaching out to you right now. Specifically, almost feels like a martyric family member, like a mom or someone reaching out to you for inspiration and to empower you, to let you know things are going to be okay. I would definitely invest in something, whether it's a home. Like, there's some big crazy conversation about a house and investment, and that things would work out for you. So I hope that helps you. Okay.
1: What's your follow-up question, Vaughn?
5: Why does my blood pressure stay high and I'm otherwise very healthy?
2: Okay. So when we talked earlier about like DNA and transfer and things like that, this feels to me more of a genetic component, not an emotional or a food thing. So does it run in your family genetic-wise, where you have family members with it?
5: Yes, ma'am.
2: Yeah. So sometimes, unfortunately, we can do all the right things and we have a genetic predisposition to some kind of health issues. What I do see, which is kind of funny, you know, the apple cider vinegar, are you doing that as well?
5: No, ma'am. I have taken it before, but I was thinking about taking some more and trying that out just to see.
1: It works.
2: And the cinnamon, too, would be beneficial for you, okay?
1: It works. And take the spice turmeric. What do you know about that, Erica?
2: Oh, most definitely. That turmeric is good for inflammation, blood pressure, and a whole bunch of other things, nature remedies.
1: Where did we get your book, Sam and the Boogeyman?
2: You can go to the website, coldcasepsychic.com, and you can book an appointment, get my books online. And I have a lot of different other tools for psychic development, meditations, and all those can be found on my website.
1: Erica, stay in touch with us, all right?
2: I will do. Thank you, George.
1: Take care of yourself. The psychic, Erica Busaheni. And again, her website is linked up at coasttocoastam.com. For Dan Galante, Donna Walker, Tom Danheiser, Sue Trikas, Lex Lonehood, Sean Latasor, Alec Fernandez, Tim Banal, Mary Berry, George Knapp, Richard Serrett, and Ryan Recker, I'm George Norrie, somewhere out there on Coast to Coast AM. We'll see you on our next edition. Until then, be safe, everyone.

0: Hey, it's Steve Hamill with Ted McGreer from Ted Shoe and Sport, 115 Main Street in downtown Keene. 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It's back to school.
1: Yeah, you always can park out back for free on the Emerald Street side. 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And our staff is really dialed in with how to fit kids' feet properly.
0: Absolutely. 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
1: 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We've got a slew of backpacks right now from the North Face, Patagonia. We have great apparel. And people love our socks. And our socks are buy three, get one free all the time.
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5: From ABC News, I'm Sherry Preston. Overnight, investigators confirming there are no survivors expected in Thursday's plane crash in western Alaska. ABC's Faith Abube with more.
6: A federal official says the charter plane went down Thursday afternoon near a remote radar site in western Alaska. The plane from a company called Security Aviation had taken off from Anchorage. An Air Force officer involved in the search calls it a devastating loss.
5: There were eight people believed to be on board. Alaska lawmakers also responding to news of the crash, with Senator Lisa Murkowski posting on social media, Alaska is praying for those on board, their loved ones, and the team at Security Aviation. The NTSB is now leading the investigation. Strong storms which pummeled the Midwest earlier this week battered the Northeast overnight, bringing heavy rain and even some suspected tornadoes, says ABC's Sophie Flay.
7: On Long Island, a possible tornado damaged cabanas in Atlantic Beach, a massive waterspout seen off the coast. There was also flooding that trapped people in their cars. In Dover, Delaware, another suspected tornado caused extensive damage to hotels and knocked out power. A state of emergency has been declared.
5: Cleanup from this same storm system continues in Indiana, where Governor Mike Braun says nearly $5 million have been spent on recovery so far, with more expected as they work to mean communities

0: back online. Many have been without power for more than a week.
1: In the Northwest, which is a part that still has 65,000 that have been without electricity, it's getting down to the stuff that's tougher to reconnect. And so hopefully that was going to be done by the weekend. We've asked them to pick up the pace.
0: ABC News learning of an incident at San Francisco International Airport over the weekend. The FBI seizing former Democratic Congressman Eric Swalwell's electronic devices as a part of an ongoing criminal probe. You're listening to ABC News.
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0: Philadelphia city officials say they have now identified the man seen on surveillance video this week chasing people, mostly women, in a creepy doll-like mask. ABC's Rhiannon Alley has the latest.
8: Authorities in Philadelphia are asking the public to help them find the masked man terrorizing people across the city, now identifying him as 22-year-old Zymir Hughes.
9: If Zymir Hughes was trying to scare people, make them run, who's scared now? Who's running now?
8: They say he harassed 15 to 16 people on city streets.
9: You think it's funny to scare people? Well, get ready to get scared by us.
8: Officials say Hughes travels for work and could be on the West Coast.
0: The first deportation flight from the U.S. to Haiti since the administration ended temporary protected status for thousands of Haitians lifted off yesterday. The flight touching down in Haiti with 161 passengers who were all released. I'm Sherry Preston, ABC News.
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0: The
14: This is America in the Morning from Westwood One. Good morning, I'm John Trout. It's Friday, August 21st, 2026. Here's what's coming up on America in the Morning.
15: Gearing up for an economic D-Day on Iran.
16: The greatest coordinated economic isolation in the history of the world.
15: I'm Richard Johnson.
17: The FBI announces the arrest of a 35-year-old woman accused of plotting to bomb the New York State Capitol.
18: The allegations are deeply disturbing.
17: I'm Jim Roop.
19: Federal agents seized electronic devices from former Representative Eric Swalwell as to allegations of sexual misconduct. I'm Lisa Dwyer.
20: Police in Philadelphia identify a masked man who's gone viral.
21: Who's scared now?
20: I'm Clayton Neville.
15: NASA's Swift Observatory's been tracking some of the biggest explosions in the universe for more than 20 years. I'm Ben Thomas.
14: Trump and his former fixer reconcile, and why stocks plunged Thursday on Wall Street. All ahead on America in the Morning. Now 7 past. On the day that the aircraft carrier USS Abraham Lincoln left the Middle East after a record-setting time at sea, President Trump is putting Iran on notice with what he's calling an economic D-Day, an isolation campaign against the Islamic Republic, unlike anything previous. Correspondent Rich Johnson reports there are still some missing details, and one world superpower who's saying sanctions alone will not put an end to the war.
15: The president announced the moves on social media, but left it to others to explain at least some of the details.
16: This is going to be the greatest coordinated economic isolation in the history of the world.
15: Treasury Secretary Scott Bessent on CNBC said a big part of the campaign will be aimed at other countries, corporations, or anyone who does any business with Iran.
16: Then the U.S. Treasury and the U.S. government, they will put its full might and force toward enforcing against you.
15: Vice President J.D. Vance also made a media blitz, repeating that the ultimate goal is the same as it ever was.
22: They're under a ton of pressure. That pressure is conducive to our goal of ensuring they don't have a nuclear weapon. Whether they can survive a couple of weeks or a couple of months or possibly longer, so long as they don't have a nuclear weapon, that's what we're focused on.
15: His comment courtesy of Newsmax. Iran's foreign minister called the new threats failed policies that will bring more failures. He also called the threats another attempt by Trump to divert our attention from domestic financial problems. And as the U.S. and Canada have agreed on a short-term tariff ceasefire, Manitoba Premier Wab Kanu told reporters in Ottawa he's not impressed by Trump's new threats.
23: Iran is a bloody Trump's nose already, and they're coming crawling to us, asking for us to include their American firms in procurement and to put the booze back on the shelves. So to me, that's weak. American president is weak.
15: Canoe also called Trump a bad person who can't be trusted. And he's urging Prime Minister Mark Carney to take a tough line when it comes to concessions to the U.S. For now, the president's not naming any countries that might be penalized, what kind of sanctions they would face, cite any legal authorities, or explaining how the penalties might be enforced. I'm Rich Johnson.
14: A New York woman under arrest, charged in connection to an alleged plot to blow up the New York State Capitol building in Albany. Jim Roop reports the woman who converted to Islam was deadly serious about her plans.
17: 35-year-old Jessica Bowie is being charged with providing material support and resources to a terrorist group, in particular, ISIS.
24: Bowie had plotted to use an explosive device to attack the New York State Capitol and the New York State senators.
17: First Assistant U.S. Attorney John Sarcone says Bowie was allegedly radicalized online and spread messages of hate and violence against the American people.
24: The allegations in this complaint are deeply disturbing, that someone would harbor such hatred toward our way of life.
17: Calling the targeting of the New York State Capitol and senators an attack on democracy itself. FBI Special Agent in Charge Craig Tremoroli alleges Bowie contacted and communicated with ISIS using several social media accounts, alleging she said to a confidential source working with the FBI and posing as an ISIS facilitator,
24: quote, "I want to destroy as much of the building as possible and kill the senators while they are meeting. I want them to lose a lot of important documents as well." She continued, as referenced in the complaint, quote, "I don't want to take this kind of risk and have it kill, what, two or three people. What good is that?
17: Gemaroli says there is a video of Bowie allegedly purchasing items for that bomb at a home improvement store and casing the Capitol building in Albany, appearing to work in determining where the device should be placed. Gemaroli also says Bowie asked for a weapon so she could shoot any law enforcement officer who approached her planting the device.
24: Make no mistake about it, Miss Bowie's alleged plot was serious. It was dangerous. And thanks to the partnerships on the FBI's Joint Terrorism Task Force, it was foiled.
17: Tremoroli says the FBI will now be working backwards to determine what led up to her actions. And if found guilty, Bowie faces a maximum sentence of 20 years in prison, a $250,000 fine, and a lifetime of supervision when she's released from prison. I'm Jim Roop.
14: 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It's 12 after. Among the stories we're covering next on America in the Morning, congressman under scrutiny by the FBI and Philadelphia's masked bandit identified. After these messages.
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1: Heartland are mostly cloudy today, highs 74 to 77. Cloudy tonight, lows 56 to 59. Cloudy tomorrow, slight chance of a shower in the afternoon, highs 74 to 77. Cloudy Sunday with passing showers, highs 75 to 78. And mainly cloudy Monday, highs 75 to 78. I'm meteorologist Joe Shaka from the WKBK Weather Center.
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0: 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You're with America in the Morning, pinpointing the area for potential severe weather today. Here's AccuWeather.com meteorologist LaTroy Thornton.
1: A broad swath extending from the southern tip of the Delmarva Peninsula through southeastern Virginia, central and eastern portions of both North and South Carolina, and areas south and west through south central Georgia and as far west as northeastern Louisiana, faces the risk for severe weather today as a disturbance continues to push south and east through the region. Thunderstorms through this evening could bring flash flooding, along with some localized wind gusts strong enough to produce damage. However, the most widespread coverage of especially dangerous thunderstorms may end up near and along the I-95 corridor from northeastern South Carolina through the Raleigh-Durham area of North Carolina. At least an afternoon thunderstorm risk extends to both the south and north of this zone, with places from south central Florida through the southeast and into the Ohio Valley likely to end up with at least some wet weather today. Showers and storms may be more numerous along the high ground from eastern Tennessee and western North Carolina into far southern West Virginia, with much of the rest of the northeast actually drying out after a wet Thursday for many, although some steady rain and drizzle do linger over southeastern New England. There can also be a thunderstorm around this afternoon from the Dakotas through portions of the Midwest and Great Lakes states, and any storms could be heavy from central and eastern Nebraska into Iowa, as well as portions of northern Illinois and eastern Wisconsin. Otherwise, yet another day of afternoon monsoon thunderstorms makes for wet weather at times from the Four Corners states into central Nevada and portions of western Wyoming, as well as central Idaho. In Green Bay, Wisconsin, today brings clouds and sun with a thunderstorm around, high 79. For Fresno, California, expect sunshine and heat today, the high 102. That's the nation's weather. I'm AccuWeather.com meteorologist LaTroy Thornton.
0: 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The FBI is expanding their investigation into sexual assault allegations against former California Congressman Eric Swalwell. Correspondent Lisa Dwyer reports that the one-time leading candidate to become governor of the Golden State was stopped at an airport and had his electronic devices seized.
2: Federal agents seized electronic devices from former Representative Eric Swalwell at the San Francisco airport on Saturday and searched his Washington home a day later as part of an investigation into allegations of sexual misconduct by the ex-Democratic congressman from California. Swalwell resigned from Congress in April following allegations that he had sexually assaulted a woman twice, including when she worked for him. Three other women also allege various kinds of sexual misconduct. The seven-term lawmaker was considered one of the leading candidates in California's gubernatorial race before dropping out after the allegations surfaced. Swalwell denies the allegations. I'm Lisa Dwyer.
0: As for Swalwell's former congressional seat, Democrat State Senator Aisha Wahab has won the special election in California's 14th district and will serve out the remainder of Swalwell's term in Washington. The man Philadelphia officials say has been terrorizing people in a scary mask has been identified, correspondent Clayton Neville reports.
3: Police in Philadelphia say that they've identified the man behind the mask that resembles the Chucky Halloween mask, the suspect accused of terrorizing people in the city last week. In one case, seen on surveillance video, the man chased a woman and reportedly asked her if she was ready to die.
4: He was doing this purely for social media content.
3: District Attorney for Philadelphia, Larry Krasner, told reporters this week the suspect is identified.
5: Who's scared now? Who's running now? We have reason to know that Zymir Hughes is trying to avoid a warrant for his arrest on misdemeanor and felony charges.
3: According to Krasner, Hughes is still on the loose.
5: We are here to ask that people in the community who know where Zymir Hughes is hiding, who know how to find Zymir Hughes, or who witnessed things or have information that will help lead to his apprehension by the Philadelphia police and the federal marshals.
3: Investigators say Hughes may have left Pennsylvania and that he has connections to California and to Nevada. I'm Clayton Neville.
0: 19 after. What led to plummeting numbers on Wall Street yesterday? Business news is next when America in the Morning continues after these messages.

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0: It's 21 after. America in the Morning continues. Higher gas prices cut into Americans' overall spending, leading to the slowest sales growth at Walmart's U.S. stores since the earliest months of the pandemic. Walmart shares fell more than 9% in early trading Thursday. The company, often viewed as a bellwether for the strength of consumer spending. CNN says the slower growth in stores is partly due to lower drug pricing for GLP-1 weight loss drugs, as well as more customers choosing to shop online rather than in physical stores. Well, Thursday was not the day to look at your 401k as Wall Street suffered through losses as Treasury yields continued to march higher despite the Treasury Department's extraordinary multi-billion dollar buyback operation. Treasury Secretary Scott Bessent said that the debt buyback could actually be larger than the $4 billion that was announced. The 10-year yield gained more than 5 basis points to 4.7%, while the 30-year Treasury bond yield ramped up to 5.25%. Bonds were not the only thing going up. A barrel of West Texas oil rose 3% to $86.83. while the European Brent crude increased to nearly $94 a barrel. Damian Troisi has a recap from Wall Street.
1: I'm Damian Troisi, and this is the AP Markets Report. Stocks fell on Wall Street Thursday, and bond yields rose on a jump in oil prices. The S&P 500 index fell 0.9%. The Dow fell 1.3%. The NASDAQ Composite fell 1%. Treasury yields rose after the price of oil jumped following President Donald Trump's latest threat to Iran. Bond yields have been rising throughout the summer because of worries about stubborn inflation. Walmart slumped after giving a disappointing forecast for its upcoming quarter. Results from retailers are being closely watched as households get squeezed by higher prices on everything from groceries to gas. Damian Troisi, New York.
0: Charter Communications announces its completion of a transaction with Cox Communications and the acquisition of Liberty Broadband Corporation. These transactions create the leading broadband and video company in the nation and the fastest growing mobile provider in its footprint, with now 45 states being served. 24 after. The bromance is on again between Trump and Cohen. When America in the Morning returns after these messages.
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0: It's 26 after. America in the Morning continues. President Trump publicly reconciled Thursday with Michael Cohen, his former attorney, who became a key prosecution witness against him. The president called into Cohen's radio show and podcast to argue that the criminal cases they once bitterly fought over were products of political weaponization. Trump's appearance on Cohen's show, their first public conversation since their highly publicized falling out, marks a striking turn in a relationship that went from fierce loyalty to open warfare and now reconciliation. During the interview heard on New York's WABC radio, Trump insisted that Cohen had been used by the president's political opponents and also discussed matters including the war with Iran and immigration and claimed the U.S. economy has never been stronger. Trump and Cohen's relationship fell apart in 2018 when Cohen pleaded guilty to federal crimes in the Stormy Daniels hush money case. A NASA mission to rescue a falling space telescope has ended in failure. Correspondent Ben Thomas has details.
7: NASA's Swift Observatory has been tracking some of the biggest explosions in the universe for more than 20 years, gamma ray bursts and exploding stars. But intense solar activities caused the aging space telescope to lose altitude faster than expected. So early last month, NASA launched a $30 million effort to try to lift it into a longer-lasting orbit. But Catalyst Space Technologies' Lynx spacecraft has been plagued by control issues, and the company and NASA say they're now ending the attempt, dooming Swift to a fiery reentry through Earth's atmosphere. Its demise is not expected before October. I'm Ben Thomas.
0: America in the Morning for Friday, August 21st, 2026, is produced by Jeff McKay. I'm John Trout. This is Westwood One.
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17: 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We have great apparel. 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
4: This is America in the Morning from Westwood One. Coming up this half hour.
5: Lawyers for a Massachusetts mother on trial for killing her three kids argue their client was overmedicated. I'm Clayton Neville.
6: The first of 20 deportees from the United States have been sent to Liberia. I'm Donna Water.
7: The man charged with killing two people in a speedboat accident in New York City was in the country illegally. I'm Jeff McKay.
8: At least 757 service members have been wounded since the war began against Iran. I'm Lisa Dwyer.
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0: America in the Morning continues. Many in the West will have fire weather concerns this weekend. Here's AccuWeather.com meteorologist LaTroy Thornton.
1: Prime fire conditions expand and intensify across portions of the western United States, not only today but through the weekend, with a large portion of the nation west of the plains facing the combination of gusty winds, low humidity levels, and dried out vegetation to create an extreme fire risk for some. While the west coast states are likely to stay generally rain-free through the weekend, the risk for afternoon monsoon thunderstorms to spark new fires due to lightning will remain elevated from portions of Utah northward into Montana. At least a somewhat heightened fire risk extends nearly to the west coast and into Wyoming, northern and eastern Colorado, even toward the Dallas area and into central Texas. However, the highest risk of all looks to set up for eastern Oregon, where AccuWeather

0: Wildfire experts say that there will be an extreme risk, the highest threat category for the start and rapid spread of fires. In terms of today's precipitation, a cold front making only very slow progress to the south and east toward the Atlantic and Gulf Coast brings the risk for thunderstorms into this evening that may turn severe, with the risk for damaging wind gusts of at least 55 to 65 miles per hour, as well as the potential for flash flooding to an area from northern Louisiana eastward through central Georgia and into central and eastern portions of the Carolinas, as well as southeastern Virginia, even a bit of southern Maryland. Non-severe thunderstorms are more likely from central Virginia westward into Kentucky, although there could be an afternoon storm south and west into Arkansas, and as far to the south and east as Florida, including areas near and north of Miami. Afternoon storms may be rather heavy from the eastern Dakotas and Nebraska into western Iowa, northern Illinois, and eastern Wisconsin, with some areas of steady rain over southeastern New England as much of the rest of the northeast dries out today. I'm AccuWeather.com meteorologist LaTroy Thornton.
1: 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The murder trial for a mother accused of killing her own children continues in a Massachusetts courtroom while her lawyers argue their client was over-medicated and misdiagnosed. Correspondent Clayton Neville reports hundreds of women wore pink shirts outside the courtroom this week in support of Lindsay Clancy and others who suffer from postpartum depression.
2: Lindsay Clancy's charged with killing her three kids, 5-year-old Cora, 3-year-old Dawson, and 8-month-old Callan in January of 2023. She then jumped from a second-story window, leaving her paralyzed from the waist down. This week, Clancy's sitting in the courtroom in a wheelchair, and her defense team pleading its case. More testimony expected today, according to the judge.
3: From there, if the defendant rests, the Commonwealth can then present their witnesses, and if it's not done by Friday, we go into Monday, and that may mean closings and charge on Tuesday.
4: Okay.
3: All right.
4: And Mr. Verino will be here.
2: Clancy pleaded not guilty, arguing she was not criminally responsible because of severe postpartum psychosis and bipolar disorder at the time. Her lawyers point to the medication she was on.
4: What we would argue is the over-prescription of the medications, whether or not it's the side effects of the medications, whether or not it's the titration or the termination or the immediate cessation of the medications against what normal medical advice would be, all of those factors contribute to the state of mind of Ms. Clancy that was expressed to a lot of people.
2: That includes family members, her lawyers say.
4: She had indicated, I think Your Honor knows the evidence, repeatedly indicated that she was affected by the benzos. She was affected, felt that she was being addicted to the benzos, trying to get off the benzos. She indicated that the sertraline was obviously killing her as far as going from 25 to 50 milligrams. And then subsequent to that, when there's additional SSRIs prescribed.
2: The defense argues that Clancy was open about hearing voices but didn't get the treatment she needed. They also referred to her attempts to get medical health care back in 2022 and her voluntary hospital stay at that time. I'm Clayton Neville.
1: The U.S. has sent a first group of deportees to Liberia. Correspondent Donna Warder reports the African nation will reportedly allow 1,200 people being removed from the United States to enter that country, one of the largest deals the Trump administration has made with other nations to expel migrants who cannot be sent back to their own countries. Audio courtesy of Liberia National Television.
5: The first of 20 deportees from the United States have been sent to Liberia. It's part of an agreement with the West African nation to send 1,200 deportees there.
6: Liberia intends to accept up to 1,200 persons to be transferred from the United States of America within a year. The persons to be transferred to Liberia are third country nationals, some of whom may wish to seek asylum.
5: The 1,200 will include nationals from North America, South America, and the Caribbean, according to Liberia's information minister.
6: Those to be transferred from the United States of America to Liberia will include citizens or nationals of African and Western Hemisphere countries who are medically authorized to travel.
5: The Justice Minister says the deportees could request asylum if they wish. Under a series of often secret agreements, immigration advocates say the Trump administration has deported thousands of people to nearly two dozen countries that are not their own. About 10 of them are on the African continent. I'm Donna Water.
1: The person behind the wheel of an overt by U.S. immigration authorities who say he was in the country illegally.

0: Protection officer falsely claiming to be a U.S. citizen, according to records released by the Department of Homeland Security. The 46-year-old Hernandez Humana, a citizen of El Salvador, is being held at a U.S. Immigration and Customs Enforcement detention facility in Elizabeth, New Jersey, and is now facing possible deportation. Immigration authorities arrested him after he was released on bail in his criminal case. According to the U.S. Coast Guard investigators, Hernandez was piloting a 21-foot Yamaha AR-210 with 14 people on board, well over its 10-person capacity, when it swamped and sank as it made a U-turn in choppy waters near the Statue of Liberty in New York Harbor. According to prosecutors, Hernandez Humana wasn't licensed by the U.S. Coast Guard, wasn't aware of basic safety rules, and told investigators he'd borrowed his friend's personal vessel for the New York Harbor excursion, which was illegally chartered and overcrowded. A 27-year-old woman and her 5-month-old infant were thrown from the boat and died. I'm Jeff McKay.
1: 17 till. When we return on America in the Morning, in the sky, it's a bird, it's a plane. 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
9: Heartland mostly cloudy today, highs 74 to 77. Cloudy tonight, lows 56 to 59. Cloudy tomorrow, slight chance of a shower in the afternoon, highs 74 to 77. Cloudy Sunday with passing showers, highs 75 to 78. And mainly cloudy Monday, highs 75 to 78. I'm meteorologist Joe Jaca from the WKBK Weather Center.
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1: It's 15 till. I'm John Trout. Welcome back. You're with America in the Morning. First Lady Melania Trump made a memorable return to the White House Rose Garden Thursday, greeting the crowd with a playful message. President Trump's wife said to the gathering, "I heard you missed me. Here I am." Before discussing her Fostering the Future Together initiative, which looks to expand academic opportunities for young people transitioning out of the foster care system. Her remarks came before talk of the Freedom 250 Grand Prix slated for this weekend on the streets of Washington, D.C. near the White House. The IndyCar nearly 2-mile course will loop around the National Archives, National Gallery of Art, and Smithsonian National Air and Space Museum. America in the Morning continues. Information released by the Pentagon says more than 750 members of the United States military have been injured during combat operations.

0: operations against Iran. Details from correspondent Lisa Dwyer.
1: At least 757 service members have been wounded since the war began against Iran. More than 580 are Army soldiers. The total injured also include 86 sailors, 64 airmen, and 19 Marines. While many of the casualties are categorized as having occurred during Operation Epic Fury, the Pentagon has created a new category for wounded troops, saying that Operation Epic Fury has concluded. The Pentagon and U.S. Central Command have offered almost no details on how the injuries occurred. However, officials say that the vast majority of those injuries are traumatic brain injuries. I'm Lisa Dwyer.
0: Shifting gears, war continues to be waged between Russia and Ukraine, but it's Ukraine that appears to have changed its tactics. Correspondent Ben Thomas reports Ukrainian drones have been striking deeper into Russia, attacking everything from oil refineries to warehouses outside of the Kremlin capital, bringing the war to Moscow's doorstep.
2: In a sunflower field in southern Ukraine, an explosives-laden drone launches toward Russia.
3: We are targeting or military bases, airfields, or oil infrastructure, oil refinery.
2: Yevhen Karas commands Ukraine's 413th Raid Unmanned Systems Regiment.
3: We need to make a punishment for Kremlin's regime for Russia.
2: And he says the drone strikes have been effective.
3: We see now a lot of problems inside Russia with their economy.
2: Drones' range have grown and Russian air defenses have suffered damage.
3: If we got enough batteries, we can fly Vladivostok and back.
2: Karas believes ordinary Russians are now feeling the war's cost.
3: Increasing noise of people who are not ready to pay is so big.
2: And that, he hopes, will speed peace talks. I'm Ben Thomas.
0: Just after the news that President Trump ordered the U.S. military to cut back on their scheduled training maneuvers with the South Korean military, South Korea says North Korea fired about 10 short-range ballistic missiles toward the sea. Correspondent Karen Shamas is following that story.
4: South Korea's military has said that North Korea has launched about 10 short-range ballistic missiles towards the sea. The Joint Chiefs of Staff said the launches happened on Thursday from North Korea's capital region towards North Korea's eastern waters. This comes a day after North Korea dismissed a U.S. decision to scale back military drills with South Korea. Despite this, South Korea continued its defense exercises, including civil defense drills. Italian tourist Fabio Tosi witnessed the drills on the streets of Seoul.
5: It was an amazing scene that they are kind of prepared for any unexpected event to happen.
4: I'm Karen Chamas.
0: Amazon says its delivery drones will reach nearly 500 American cities by the end of the year, and safety advocates are still asking about previous crashes. The new old tech guy, Chuck Palm, takes a deeper dive.
6: Amazon has been flying delivery drones for a few years now, mostly in a handful of states. But today, that changes. Amazon says that Prime Air will reach nearly 500 American cities by the end of this year. That's about six times what they cover today. 11 new sites go live, including Kansas City, Baton Rouge, San Antonio, and Waco. 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One of those 11 new sites is Tolleson, Arizona. That's where two Amazon drones ran into a construction crane last October, and that's the kind of thing that gets the FAA's attention. 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
7: Baseball Thursday, the Rangers blanked the Nationals 2-0. Jacob deGrom came into the game needing just two strikeouts to reach 2-3.

0: 1,000 for his career. It took him 8 pitches. The 2-time Cy Young winner went on to fan 10 in all and reached K2K in the second fewest innings and second fewest games in baseball history. Braves shut out the White Sox 2-0 in a makeup game from June. Grant Holmes took a no-hitter into the 7th. Andrew Benintendi's single, the only hit of the day for the Pale Hose. Angels annihilated the Astros 18-3. Zach Neto had 5 hits, including a home run, and drove in 7. Cardinals shaded the Reds 10-9. This game was 5-4 Cincinnati going to the 9th. But when center fielder Dane Myers dropped what should have been the final out, it opened the floodgates for 6 Redbird runs. Cincy then came back, using 5 walks to score 4 times in the home half. But Matt McClain, who had already hit 1 grand slam in the game, lined out with the bases loaded to end it. Brewers scored 6 times in the first and sailed past the Mariners 7-4. Gary Sanchez and Garrett Mitchell had 2-run doubles in the big inning, and Mitchell tacked on an insurance homer in the 8th. Royals ripped the A's 6-2 for their first 4-game series sweep of the season. Bobby Witt Jr. doing Bobby Witt Jr. things. A dinger and 3 runs scored.
1: I think it's more for just showing ourselves just who we are. What we have done this year is not who we are, who we believe we are. And so it's just one of those things where we just got to go out there and be ourselves and go out there and win games.
0: Elsewhere, the Guardians down the Giants 5-2. Gavin Williams struck out 11 on the way to his 12th win. Blue Jays deflected the Rays 5-1. Toronto now just a half game out of the last AL wildcard spot. And the Yankees swept out the Orioles 6-1. It was evident from all camera angles. The second stage of golf's FedEx Cup playoffs, the BMW Championship, got underway in St. Louis. And just like at last week's St. Jude, there's a 5-way tie for the first round lead. And it's a pretty star-studded list. Rory McIlroy, J.J. Spahn, Wyndham Clark, and Gary Woodland, with a combined 10 major titles among them, all at 6 under par, along with Chris Goddard. That's Friday Sports.
2: Thank you, Robert. Now 7 till. When we return on America in the Morning, Gary, Indiana residents still in the dark after these messages.
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6: A flash in the nighttime sky isn't always caused by a lightning bolt. It's a look at rare nocturnal illuminations on the Old Farmer's Almanac Radio Report. With more practical tips and useful advice, this is the Old Farmer's Almanac Radio Report for Friday, August 21st, the 233rd day of the year. Baseball legend Wilt Chamberlain was born on this day, and in 1959, Hawaii became our 50th state. Have you ever been surprised by a flash in the night, even when no storms are around? Any number of natural phenomenon could be to blame. The most common is lightning that's reflected off high-level clouds like a mirror. Sometimes called heat lightning, its silent flash can originate from a lightning bolt up to 50 miles away. Exploding meteorites can light up the countryside. 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And smaller displays are more frequent. And the northern lights often surprise sky watchers. Usually confined to the northern latitudes, they sometimes awe southerners with a surprise visit. That's the Old Farmer's Almanac Radio Report. 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
2: It's 5 till. America in the Morning continues. Residents of Gary, Indiana, along with other towns in northwest Indiana, have been in the dark for days, and it may be into next week before power is restored. Frustrations mounting following a series of storms that brought massive rain, winds, and damage to the area southeast of Chicago on August 11th. Residents are still waiting for life to get back to normal. Power authorities are saying that the lights may be on by next Tuesday. Utility crews have been working around the clock to repair the nearly 300 power poles left damaged in recent storms, along with downed trees and other debris. Public schools in Gary will remain closed, and many are resorting to food banks and other donation points to get much-needed hot meals and supplies. Well, if your local theater has electricity and you're heading there this weekend, while it may be a little early for horror movies, it's not stopping a new Insidious film on the big screen. Entertainment reporter Kevin Carr has a sneak peek at Insidious.
7: It's time for a sixth helping of spectral hauntings with Insidious Out of the Further.
8: We were really happy until I started having these dreams.
7: This time around, we abandon the Lambert family for a new twist. A single mother and her daughter are suddenly experiencing unexplained events where dreams merge into real life.
9: Those are not dreams, Gemma.
7: Soon, the mother learns there are dark forces trying to escape into our world using her as a conduit.
9: But you can do something I didn't know was possible. 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
7: The last few Insidious movies have not been great, but this one gives a fresh spin on things.
8: What happens if I can't control this?
7: Sure, it has all the silly elements we expect from these movies, but with a decent concept and a committed cast, the movie works better than I thought it would. And it never quite got silly enough to lose me as a viewer.
8: I'm scaring my daughter. I need someone to tell me how to stop this.
7: Oh, and God bless Lin Shaye for riding the wave of this franchise success and being one of the best things about these movies.
9: You have a rare gift. The ability to travel into the realm between this world and the next one.
7: There are some unique ideas with nods to horror classics like Halloween, Poltergeist, and A Nightmare on Elm Street.
9: When the dead rise, it'll be the end of the living.
7: And in some ways, the film contains some pretty unsettling stuff. Insidious Out of the Further gets 4 ghosts out of 5. I'm Kevin Carr, and that's the way I see it.
2: 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I'm John Trout. This is Westwood One.
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14: From ABC News, I'm Sherry Preston. After first taking aim at the Midwest, a major storm system moved into the Northeast overnight. On Long Island, social media video captured the moment what's believed to have been a funnel cloud move through.
15: Tornado? No, this is some lightning there. This is a tornado.
16: I hear it. That is a tornado. And oh my God, it is spinning around.
15: This is insane.
16: No, we might have to get downstairs, guys.
14: ABC's Phil Tate is in Atlantic Beach in Nassau County.
17: The Sun and Surf Beach Club was impacted by last night's weather that brought heavy rains and intense winds. There were about 100 people here that were occupying about 30 cabanas and were told that they have all been destroyed. There was a spinning column of air and water that could be seen both in Atlantic Beach and in Eastern Rockaway. But today, the National Weather Service will be taking a closer look to see if the water spout hit land, which would then be deemed as a tornado.
14: Wind and rain brought trees down in Indiana a week ago, and some across the state still have no power because of it. Indiana Governor Mike Braun says the impact of the storm was incredible.
18: 25 homes had 3 to 4 feet of water. Amazing the number of local volunteers.
14: After a record 272 days at sea amid deteriorating conditions, the 5,000 sailors and Marines aboard the USS Lincoln are headed home. They should be back in the U.S. in 4 to 5 weeks. President Trump's one-time fixer reunites with his old boss. Here's ABC's Karen Waugh.
18: President Trump and Michael Cohen talking in public for the first time in 8 years in a taped interview for Cohen's radio show.
19: They weaponized you like nobody's ever been weaponized, like few have been.
20: Maybe just you and I, sir.
18: Cohen was Trump's personal attorney and fixer for a decade before an epic public blowout. 8 years ago today, Cohen pleaded guilty to tax evasion and campaign finance violations and implicated Trump in hush money payments.
14: All eight people aboard a charter flight that crashed in western Alaska are believed to have died. The plane had taken off from Anchorage. This is ABC News.
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24: Neutrogena is addressing days of backlash over how it treated Hayden Panettiere. Earlier this year, Panettiere said the skincare giant didn't re-sign her as a spokesperson in 2016 after she spoke openly about her postpartum depression. Now, in a statement, the company says, "We made her feel unsupported during a very difficult time. This is not what Neutrogena stands for." The brand says it's now making a significant investment to expand access to postpartum care.
14: ABC's Andrew Fujii. A judge in the Lindsay Clancy murder trial sent home early on Thursday. The defense could rest its case shortly. Clancy accused of murdering her three young children. She says it happened while she was suffering from severe postpartum psychosis. Former Congressman Eric Swalwell served with search warrants at San Francisco International Airport. Here's ABC's Peter Haralambos.
25: Swalwell was traveling through Saturday night. That's when he was approached by federal agents. They took his electronic devices from him. The next morning, agents also showed up his house and executed a warrant there. This is all stemming from what is reportedly a federal civil rights investigation into his conduct. It comes as Swalwell's really facing multiple allegations from about a half dozen women who have accused him of sexual misconduct.
14: The world's oldest living person, Ethel Carterham, celebrates her 117th birthday today, becoming the first British person in recorded history to reach the age of 117. Only 13 people worldwide have ever reached that age. Sherry Preston, ABC News.
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27: Good morning. WKBK News time is 6:05. Drivers in downtown Keene should be aware of a traffic change today. Liberty Utilities will be working at the intersection of Roxbury Street and Central Square. Westbound traffic on Roxbury Street will be detoured up Franklin Street to Beaver Street. Normal traffic patterns will return at the end of the day. U.S. Senator Jeanne Shaheen visited an affordable housing site on Marlboro Street in Keene on Thursday, highlighting new federal housing legislation. The bipartisan 21st Century Road to Housing Act includes 3 provisions Shaheen secured for New Hampshire. She says the law will expand support for affordable housing, streamline construction, and help lower housing costs. The Keene project is funded in part by a federal grant she supported. Shaheen says projects like the one on Marlboro Street could see increased support under the new law. She also says the legislation will give communities more tools to build and preserve affordable housing. Drivers, if you use Route 124 between Marlboro, Jaffrey, and Troy, you'll gain back 7 lost minutes in your commutes next week.
0: Work on Route 124 at Perkins Road is nearly complete, with the link between Marlboro, Jaffrey, and Troy set to reopen August 28th. This according to the State Department of Transportation. The busy stretch of roadway has been closed since June 22nd, and drivers have been detoured through Troy via Monadnock Street and Marlboro Road, Troy Road, a route that adds about 7 minutes to commute times. You'll get that time back starting next Friday. In the WKBK News Center, I'm Sean Patrick.
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1: The relief that swept the bond market just a day earlier disappeared as oil prices, worries about high inflation, and the U.S. government's debt kept rising. The S&P 500 lost 66 points and will open at 7,641. The Dow Jones Industrial Average dropped 703 points and begins trading this morning at 52,759. And the NASDAQ fell 263 points and opens at 26,067.
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1: The Boston Red Sox open a three-game series against the San Francisco Giants tonight at Fenway Park. Boston enters the series at 68-59 with Sonny Gray scheduled to start on the mound. First pitch is set for 7:10 tonight, and you can catch all the Red Sox action on Rewind 92.7 and 102.3. And Patriots quarterback Drake May says he can see how far the team has come since joint practices with the Eagles 2 years ago. Speaking to reporters Thursday, May recalled how lopsided those practices were back then. Now the competition is much closer, and May believes the Patriots have made significant progress while acknowledging that there is still work to do. He's proud of the team's effort and wants to keep building on that progress. The Patriots face the Eagles this Saturday at 7 at Gillette Stadium. WKBK News Time is 6:09.
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3: Heartland mostly cloudy today, highs 74 to 77. Cloudy tonight, lows 56 to 59. Cloudy tomorrow, slight chance of a shower in the afternoon, highs 74 to 77. Cloudy Sunday with passing showers, highs 75 to 78. And mainly cloudy Monday, highs 75 to 78. I'm meteorologist Joe Jaca from the WKBK Weather Center.
1: It's 60 degrees outside our West Keene studios at 6:10. 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
0: 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It's time for WKBK's Good Morning. Now live from the Davis Oil Company studios in Keene, here's Dan Mitchell.

Huge hit by Van Halen. Their album 1984, released in 1983. That's right. We're waking up this morning with Van Halen on the Big K. It's a Friday. Why not, right? We're pretty close to the weekend. A lot going on, including NASCAR week and NASCAR races in the state of New Hampshire. Some question marks about the big race on Sunday weather-wise. We'll cover that when Joe joins us a little bit later on. But tomorrow looks pretty darn good. Today looks excellent. The week has really been pretty spectacular weather-wise. Some much-needed rain showers following yesterday afternoon, which got me out of watering the lawn and everything. But all in all, not bad. A number representing the weekend. Joe Shaka will present that to us all coming up a little bit later on. It is your good morning program, the way the Monadnock region wakes up Monday through Friday. I'm Dan Mitchell, your host. Kelsey Johnson's in the news center. Joe's in the weather center. Arnie Arneson joins us from up in Concord a little bit later on this morning in the 7 o'clock hour, this time next hour. You're always welcome to join that part of the conversation. We're less than 3 weeks away from the primary here in the state of New Hampshire. St. Anselm has a new poll out looking at the midterm elections and also the likelihood of people doing well in the presidential election as well. I did invite Neil Levesque to join us on the program this morning to talk about it. He's in charge of the School of Politics over at St. Anselm. I sent the request last night at about 8:30, so I'm not sure he's seen it yet or not. But we have the details, and we'll have some time to talk about that, whether it's with Arnie or between now and 8 o'clock. I say between now and 8 o'clock because I'm tapping out after the 8 o'clock news this morning of some things I got to go do. So Sean Patrick's going to jump in here, and he'll have WKBK's Good News and the Open Mic Show at 9:10 this morning. No Magali. Magali has a day off, too. He'll be back with you next Friday. On the way in about 25 minutes, win a nice prize and prove how smart you are. Brainwaker trivia is coming up. As I mentioned, Arnie at 7:10, Joe at 7:40, and the usual suspects between 8 and 10 o'clock with Sean filling in. The timing of the showers for both Saturday and Sunday, Joe will elaborate. Construction continues downtown. And what's going on this Friday? Any changes? Liberty Utilities is going to be working right at the intersection of Roxbury Street and Central Square. This requires inbound, westbound traffic on Roxbury Street to be detoured. They're going to go up Franklin Street, over to Beavis Street, and that'll get

you back over towards Washington Street and then over to Court Street if you need to go that direction. Of course, there are traffic signs and there are flaggers and cones and everything to help get you through the work area. So that's a change that they were anticipating from what they've been doing the rest of the week downtown. Don't forget, you can sign up for all the updates yourself through the City of Keene's website. And also, they have some graphics, traffic management plan, Washington Street paving. I was looking at this the last couple of days where if you were headed towards Washington Street, you would go and take the turn like you were going up to Court Street for the hospital. You couldn't go up Washington Street from Central Square, and then they just hooked you over to get back that way. The good news is there's so many streets for detours that we can get folks around all the construction that'll go on through the remainder of the summer. And keep in mind, too, that you're traveling through neighborhoods that might have Keene's kids or some elderly folks. Some of those streets are pretty narrow, too. So just be careful. Keep your head on a swivel. Speaking of older people, they have a deadline today. I haven't heard in the last couple of days if they had enough people. But the Keene Senior Center is offering a motor coach day trip to Boston. It includes a 7:30 pickup at the Keene Senior Center, which is down on Marlborough Street. It includes a famous Boston duck tour ride, the duck boats, which are awesome, some fine restaurant dining, time to explore Quincy Market, that whole area, which is near also the Boston Aquarium and the Boston Illusion Museum in the Historic State House. All expenses are included for $157. They'll return to Keene at 7:30 p.m., so it's a 12-hour day. There are bathrooms on the bus, also at the duck tour, the restaurant, Faneuil Hall, and the wharf areas. So if you need a bathroom, you don't have to worry about that. I can relate to that. So far, they don't have quite enough people to fill up the bus. They need to know by the end of the day today if they're going to have enough people to do this, to take this trip. So they're looking for a little bit of help there. You can always contact the Senior Center at 352-5037. Exciting time of year. I was talking about this a couple of weeks ago. With school starting next week, Wednesday, Thursday, kids are heading back to school well ahead of Labor Day, because Labor Day is a full week into the month of September. But school sports, high school sports, middle school sports, sports of all kinds, JV, varsity happening all through the area. They've been training for quite a while, and the regular schedule kicks off pretty soon. But one of the things I always enjoyed, playing soccer this time of year, were jamborees and going to various tournaments and getting to play against schools that you don't necessarily normally get to play against. Again, going to Marlboro. Back then, they had Class S, M, L, and I. I and L. L being the largest. Now it's 1, 2, 3, and 4. So basically the same size of schools playing against one another. But it gave us a chance in Marlboro, which was one of the smallest. And we played a lot of Class M schools, because there weren't a lot of Class S schools here in our area. But we would go, I remember we went to Milford for one, and we were playing against all the largest division teams that there were. And it was an awesome experience. I also blew out my knee, but it's anyway, I mention it because there are jamborees going on and a lot of activity. Girls varsity field hockey, they're up at Plymouth today. They have a scrimmage that's going on. Girls varsity volleyball are at a jamboree at the New Hampshire Technical Institute tomorrow. Girls junior varsity soccer, they're part of the jamboree that's happening right here in Keene tomorrow. And also, obviously, girls varsity soccer, they have a home jamboree tournament. That's going to be happening in the backfields at Keene High School. So that's happening today. Also, boys varsity football, not today, tomorrow. Tomorrow's the jamboree for soccer. Boys varsity football for Keene High. Tomorrow, taking on Conval. They're doing a scrimmage, and that's going to be at Alumni, if you wanted to check that out. So sports, local sports, back in action, and that's always very exciting. NASCAR kicks off today. Weather should be good. The Whelen Modified Tour for Craftsman Truck Series gets underway with tour practice and final practices today, 11:30 till about 1 o'clock. Then tour qualifying at 2:45 at 4 o'clock. Some practice, and then at 5 o'clock, the truck series qualifying will be happening today. Tomorrow on the Saturday, NASCAR Cup Series qualifying and practicing. Then the truck series race is going to happen at 1:30 on Saturday. Sunday, the big Dollar Tree 301 is going to be happening up at the Speedway. Keep in mind,

0: and heading that way or heading back at the end of the weekend if you're heading to the Lakes region, or some people from, you know, this part of Keene and everything might use Route 9 and everything to get over to the coast, that traffic will be there'll be a lot of traffic in that area, compounding the situation, especially if you're coming down from the Lakes region. So keep that in mind. And yes, I'll pester Joe. I'm going to put it in my pester Joe pile, the weatherman over here, so that we can ask him about what we're expecting for the weather for race weekend. One other note, we could talk more about it. Again, Sean has good news coming up at 8:10. Where you can share your good news and what your group, your club, your organization has going on this weekend or next week. You can also give shout-outs for people who have great things to celebrate. But I meant to tell you this on Monday. Black Cloud Brewing is down on Main Street in Keene. And a couple of weekends ago, they had the annual Wyman Tavern Brew Fest. Over at right on Main Street to benefit the Historical Society. And they always do like a little poll for people's choice for their favorite beer or brewery where they were doing the sampling. And Black Cloud won this year. Winner of this year's People's Choice Award at the 12th Annual Wyman Tavern Brew Fest. They wanted to thank the 500 attendees and volunteers and food and beverage vendors who made the year's this year's event such a huge success. But Black Cloud, a new brewery down on Main Street. Matter of fact, we had the master brewer on the program with us when we were highlighting and promoting this year's Brew Fest. So congratulations to them. That's good news. 24 past the hour. Let's update you on what's going on out there weather-wise. Once again, pretty decent morning to start your day. Staff meteorologist Joe Schock alive at 7:40.
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2: Partly to mostly cloudy today, highs 74 to 77. Cloudy tonight, lows 56 to 59. Cloudy tomorrow, slight chance of a shower in the afternoon, highs 74 to 77. Cloudy Sunday with passing showers, highs 75 to 78. And mainly cloudy Monday, highs 75 to 78. I'm meteorologist Joe Shaka from the WKBK Weather Center.
0: All right, Joe, appreciate it an awful lot. Right now, a little bit cloudy, a little bit hazy out in our part of the world here in West Keene, outside our Davis Oil and Propane Company studios, comfortable at 60 degrees. Kelsey has our local news coming up for us here in just a moment, and then we'll check in with ABC News and get a look at Wall Street, last day of trading this week with Your Money Now. Any big plans for the weekend, Miss Kelsey?
3: Plans? Trying to clean out my closet, so that's my goal.
0: Oh, man. I'm wondering how many listeners would trade with you right now to do that job. I'm guessing zero.
3: I know, right?
0: is it like a huge... See, I ask you this because my closet space, I have about 3 square feet of closet space where everything's kind of jammed in, and Lee gets the whole rest of that closet in another. Is it the same situation, big closet, small closet?
3: Pretty much, and yeah. I have just way too many sweatshirts, so I just need to go through that.
0: You do?
3: I do.
0: She wears like a different, it's funny, you wear a different like sweatshirt every day, and Sean would always wear like a different baseball hat every day. So.
3: That's funny.
0: Yeah, me, I have 5 outfits, so you probably noticed that. Kelsey, coming right back, local news on the way in ABC News as well. Get ready, we'll play Brainwaker Trivia coming up right here on WKBK's Good Morning Show.
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8: Dartmouth Health is serving as the rural anchor for a new $44 million national study looking at how older adults with serious illnesses make decisions about their medical care. Dartmouth Health will receive $13.2 million to lead the study's rural sites. The study, funded by the National Institute on Aging, will include more than 12,000 patients nationwide. Dartmouth Health will focus on shared decision-making between patients, families, and doctors. The goal is to help patients better understand their options and make sure their care reflects on what matters most to them. Gas prices are continuing to climb in New Hampshire. According to AAA, the average price for regular gas in the state is now about $4.04 a gallon, while the national average is just over $4.10. AAA says high crude oil prices, now in $80 per barrel range, are pushing pump prices higher.
9: ABC News, I'm Sherry Preston. The National Weather Service reviewing video and damage to determine if a couple of water spouts seen off New York's Long Island yesterday actually reached land. If so, that would make them tornadoes. Parts of the New York City subway system flooding in downpours on Thursday. The FBI arresting a woman accused of planning an attack on the New York State Capitol building in Albany. 35-year-old Jessica Bowie is facing charges of providing material support to ISIS and of allegedly buying items for a bomb. Three undercover informants posed as Islamic radicals as a part of the investigation, says ABC News contributor John Cohen.
10: It's likely that the defense in this case will raise an entrapment defense, but they will have to show that the idea of the attack originated with law enforcement and that law enforcement took actions that would force an otherwise innocent person to engage in this criminal activity.
9: The USS Abraham Lincoln has now left the Middle East after a record 9-month deployment. This is ABC News.
7: The WKBK News continues. Here's Kelsey Johnson.
8: Congresswoman Maggie Goodlander has received the endorsement of the American Federation of Teachers, New Hampshire, in her re-election campaign for the 2nd Congressional District. AFTNH represents more than 4,000 teachers, paraeducators, school staff, and public employees statewide. The group says it supports Goodlander's work on public education, fair pay, and workers' rights. Goodlander has backed legislation

0: aimed at raising teacher pay, supporting paraeducators, and increasing federal funding for special education. She also pushed for the release of $27 million in federal education funding that had been withheld from New Hampshire schools. New Hampshire is receiving more than $7.2 million from 3M Company as part of a settlement over PFAS contamination. Attorney General John Formella says the payment brings the state's total recovery from four PFA settlements to more than $43 million. The settlement funds will go into the state's Drinking Water and Groundwater Trust Fund. The money will then be distributed to eligible public water systems to help address PFAS contamination in their water sources. Additional settlement payments are expected to continue through at least 2033. Your money now and sports are next. WKBK News Time is 6:32.
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5: Nicole Murray with your money now. Industry leaders speaking at the World Robot Conference in Beijing said the big challenge for humanoid robots is still getting the technology to work well. CNBC reports that Unitree's founder, Wang Xingxing, said robots are not yet as efficient as humans and takes time to learn new skills. Shares of Unitree fell more than 18% yesterday. Private equity firm Arctos has agreed to buy 10% of the Atlanta Falcons in a deal with an enterprise value of $10.6 billion. CNBC reports that Arctos will purchase the stake in two installments over the next 18 months. The Falcons in the 2025 season failed to make the playoffs for an eighth consecutive year. A teen girl whose lawsuit was a test case in litigation accusing social media companies of deliberately addicting young people has dropped her claims against the owners of Instagram, Facebook, and more. The plaintiff, a 15-year-old girl from New Jersey, had alleged that Meta, Google, and Snap contributed to her social media addiction, depression, and self-harm. Futures are higher. That's your money now.
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0: The Boston Red Sox open a three-game series against the San Francisco Giants tonight at Fenway Park. Boston enters the series at 68-59 with Sonny Gray scheduled to start on the mound. First pitch is set for 7:10 tonight, and you can catch all the Red Sox action on Rewind 92.7 and 102.3. Patriots quarterback Drake May says he can see how far the team has come since joint practices with the Eagles 2 years ago. Speaking to reporters Thursday, May recalled how lopsided those practices were back then. Now the competition is much closer, and May believes the Patriots have made significant progress while acknowledging that there's still work to do. He's proud of the team's effort and wants to keep building on that progress. The Patriots face the Eagles this Saturday at 7 at Gillette Stadium.
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9: Partly to mostly cloudy today, highs 74 to 77. Cloudy tonight, lows 56 to 59. Cloudy tomorrow, slight chance of a shower in the afternoon, highs 74 to 77. Cloudy Sunday with passing showers, highs 75 to 78. And mainly cloudy Monday, highs 75 to 78. I'm meteorologist Joe Shaka from the WKBK Weather Center.
0: It's 60 degrees outside our West Keene studios at 637. 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

0: Billy Ocean. He's saying Caribbean Queen or Caribbean Queen. To me, it's never ever sounded like that. Sounds like Caribbean, but big, big hit from the 80s, 638. 1 hour from right now. Weekend weather forecast details, a number best representing the weekend, and all your weekend weather questions answered by our weatherman, Joe Schock. A big race up in Loudoun this weekend. We'll get the details for that on Sunday. Back to school, middle of the week next week. What's it going to be like when the kiddos head back to school? Are you excited about that, having the kids going back? I guess it depends if you're a parent or a grandparent or a teacher or an administrator or the kids. We all know how the kids feel about it, right? Time to play a little Brain Waker trivia. If you or anyone there in your household, if you haven't won anything in the last 30 days or a prize valued at $600 or more in the last year and you're at least 18, then you can play. We give you 10 business days to pick up your prize starting on Monday if you're the big winner. Yesterday's winner, Thursday, played the Name the Song and Artist contest, and our winner was Rick. A longtime listener, the song was All American Boy by Bobby Bear. And he knew that right off. And I guess Bobby came from back in Ohio and the listener comes from Ohio. So pretty easy for him. Your prize this morning for a night out of fine dining, $15 to spend at Madame Cherie's restaurant right in downtown Keene. You know, they're open for dinner starting at 5 o'clock Tuesdays through Saturdays. Take your friends to Madame Cherie's. Here is the question, 603-357-1290. If you think you're the smartest caller, give it a go. Here's the question. We Americans, you and me, we Americans eat on average 27 pounds a year of this fruit. You'd consider it a fruit. It's one of my favorites. What do you think it is? Americans eat on average 27 pounds of what fruit per year? And I'm trying to think. I just bought bananas last night. Oh, I just gave you the answer. Well, that makes it easy. 20 minutes before the top of the hour, 603-357-1290, the number to call. If $50 to spend at Madame Cherie's restaurant right in downtown Keene. You know, I think I've only done that a couple times in 40 years. You're on the radio. Can you give me the correct answer? Please, don't blow it.
1: Bananas.
0: I half expected you to say apples. Just what's your first name?
1: Tim.
0: Tim.
1: Tim.
0: All right, Tim. Great job. Congratulations. Come on by. Pick up your gift certificate. $15 to spend at Madame Cherie's. What are you doing this weekend, Tim? Anything exciting?
1: Congratulations. Just some cordwood.
0: Are you cutting it, splitting it, or stacking it?
1: Both.
0: Oh, man. Well, you got pretty decent weather for it. It's not going to be too hot.
1: Yeah, it should be good.
0: Yeah. You should be in pretty good shape. Be careful out there. And thanks, Tim, for calling in. Thanks for listening. Smartest caller of the morning is Tim. It was bananas. You know, and you say, well, how is somebody still going to call and give the wrong answer when you already said the answer? Well, we played as part of the Song and Artist contest not that long ago. We played the Star Spangled Banner, our national anthem. So really, all the listeners had to do was guess who the performer was. I think it was it the Grateful Dead? Anyway, the person got the song wrong. He said, like, My Country Tis of Thee, or something like that, and got it wrong. So that can happen. Tim?

great job. Bananas, again, I buy a couple big bunches at a time. Lee and I eat them every day. I have one every single day and have for practically all of my life. So I want to say we're probably double that amount. And, of course, then there's banana bread and everything else, too. 642. Let's check the weather forecast, the details. Now, if you're going somewhere this weekend, you have plans, maybe you're looking ahead to next week. Maybe you're traveling outside and have for practically all of my life.

0: at the coast, and if you're heading up to the White Mountains. If you head south, that's where you run into some issues, where it could be worse. New York City is getting pummeled with rain. They were showing it was off, was it off the coast of Long Island? They had water spouts. I have an email from one of our listeners this morning who's down on the Cape. He says it's pouring down on the Cape. Larry, our weather watcher, said with the showers yesterday, the 24-hour rainfall total out his way in North Keene was almost a half an inch, 0.4 inches. So that's good. Much needed rain falling. What about the showers the next couple of days? Joe's going to explain all of it coming up in just a little bit. 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
2: Heartland mostly cloudy today, highs 74 to 77. Cloudy tonight, lows 56 to 59. Cloudy tomorrow, slight chance of a shower in the afternoon, highs 74 to 77. Cloudy Sunday with passing showers, highs 75 to 78. And mainly cloudy Monday, highs 75 to 78. I'm meteorologist Joe Shaka from the WKBK Weather Center.
0: All right, Joe, appreciate it an awful lot. 644, and temperatures comfortable right now at 60 degrees. Outside our Davis Oil and Propane Company studios. Mentioned earlier some polls from St. Anselm. And looking ahead to the midterm elections, which are just coming up in less than 3 weeks, make sure you're registered to vote. And again, we'll talk about that as we get closer, what you really need to know about voting and what you need to bring. And if you're new to the area, welcome. But also what you need to register at the polls if you're going about it that way. This is from the website, St. Anselm's College, and the New Hampshire Institute of Politics finds that Democratic lead on the generic ballot is continuing to widen. 52% of respondents now saying they're likely to support a Democratic candidate for Congress in the upcoming elections. Democrats have also gained an advantage on economic issues, with voters now trusting the Democratic Party over Republicans, 46 to 39%. That's compared with an even 40 to 40% in June, while Democrats hold a 48% to 36% advantage on affordability. The war in Iran is also weighing on Republican candidates, with 60% of respondents saying they're likely to support a Republican less likely to support a Republican, less likely, because of the war with Iran. President Donald Trump's approval stands at 37%. 37. That's the approval. While Governor Kelly Ayotte remains relatively popular, with 50% approving of her job performance and 51% holding a favorable opinion of her. Governor Ayotte has increased her lead over Cindy Warmington, 49% to 38%, while Warmington's unfavorable rating has risen to 37% from 27% in June. Chris Pappas, the congressman, he's in the Senate race, leads both potential Republican opponents in general election matchups, defeating John Sununu, 48% to 41%, and Scott Brown, 49 to 37%. Although Pappas' unfavorability rating has increased to 51% from 43% in June. So even though he doesn't have a good favorability rating, he still would beat both Republicans. By the way, John E. Sununu, a former U.S. Senator and Republican Senate candidate, is going to join me in studio. And he's excited to talk with all of you coming up on Monday morning. So remind yourself that he's going to join us. Also, Scott Brown is going to be with us on, I believe it's Wednesday, September 2nd, a week before the primary. So both of those candidates are going to join us. Also, Lily Tang Williams, who's a Republican in the congressional race. Lily's going to join us live on Tuesday's show. Other findings in this poll, in this survey, primary elections are taking shape as voters become more familiar with the candidates. Pappas leads Karishma Manzoor, 59% to 28% in the Democratic U.S. Senate primary. Sununu leads Brown, 54 to 24% in the Republican primary. It's a pretty big gap there. Actually, both of those gaps are pretty large. In the first congressional district, Democratic Party Vice Chair Maura Sullivan and former Portsmouth City Councilor Stephanie Shaheen are in a statistical dead heat, 26 to 24%. It's a pretty crowded field, too. Anthony DiLorenzo, who has the endorsement of President Trump, he leads Holly Noveletsky 30% to 17%. In the second congressional district, that's where you and I live, Maggie Goodlander, the incumbent, leads Paige Boschman

0: 6 to 17% in the Democratic primary. And again, Lily Tong Williams leads Victor Orlando 53% to 7%. She won the nomination 2 years ago to run and lost to Maggie Goodlander in that election. In the potential 2028 presidential primaries, a couple years away, but in New Hampshire, still aiming to be first, especially not a question for the Republicans, but the Democrats, obviously. Pete Buttigieg leads the Democratic field with 25%, followed by Alexandria Ocasio-Cortez at 17%. On the Republican side, Marco Rubio has moved within 2 points of Republican frontrunner Vice President J.D. Vance, 38 to 36%. That gap used to be huge. It's huge no longer. New Hampshire Institute of Politics Executive Director Neil Levesque summarized the results by saying Republicans are still on their back foot as the midterm elections draw near. An unpopular president and an unpopular war are causing problems for candidates, even as negative attacks on Democrats are still finding their mark. Governor Ayotte is still managing to buck the political headwinds and has gained some ground over Cindy Warmington. And we could talk some more about that a little bit later on. You can easily Google that St. Anselm's poll or also their New Hampshire Institute of Politics. 6:49, top news stories of the day. WKBK on the way. Scott Bessent being interviewed on CNBC about the bond market, about inflation, about the recent jobs report. We'll let you hear some of what he had to say coming up next.
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0: D.W. Stevenson. 6 before 7, your hometown radio station, Keene's News Station. The Trump administration is touting a crushing financial campaign against Iran. It's promising what they call an economic D-Day against a country that has so far withstood nearly 5 decades of punishing American sanctions. President Trump says the U.S. is imposing an unprecedented level of economic warfare and isolation on Iran, aiming to force its leadership to cave to demands to end its nuclear program and then fully reopen the Strait of Hormuz to oil and natural gas tankers. President Trump's threats of economic pain and isolation are being dismissed by Iran. Iranian Foreign Minister Abbas Araghchi said yesterday that it will only increase hostility after Trump threatened crushing economic measures. Heavy rain and winds are pounding the Northeast. U.S. storms tore through a beach on Long Island and stranded dozens of people in their cars in Jersey on Thursday. Photos and video shared on social media show debris thrown in the air and rain pummeling down as possible tornadoes touch down at Atlantic Beach on Long Island's outer barrier. President Donald Trump is scheduled to travel to South Carolina to support Senator Darlene Graham, his chosen candidate to replace her late brother, Senator Lindsey Graham. Friday's Myrtle Beach rally comes just days before the Republican runoff, highlighting Trump's focus on securing a win for his pick. South Carolina is a Republican stronghold, and Trump's 2016 primary victory there helped propel him to the GOP nomination and the White House. Darlene Graham, a political newcomer, emphasizes her support for Trump's policies and his endorsement. She faces Representative Ralph Norman in the runoff today. Of course, earlier this week in a debate, she was asked about policy when it comes to foreign policy, and it could have gone better as far as her answer is concerned.
1: Senator, are Taiwan and the South China Sea national security issues for the United States? If so, why?
2: I'm sorry, could you repeat the question?
1: Are Taiwan and the South China Sea national security issues for the United States? And if so, why or how?
2: I'm just going to be honest here. I'm not on national security. I'm not that informed on national security. So, but I do support the military.
0: That's Darlene Graham earlier this week. As you probably heard by now, the United States have crossed the $40 trillion debt level. Scott Bessent, who's the Secretary of the Treasury, was being interviewed on CNBC yesterday and was asked about the bond market and more.
3: So talk us through what you are trying to do here by announcing the increased size of the buybacks.
4: Yeah, we're trying to signal that we think that this is a thinly traded area of the market, that we're in August, and there's been a lot of corporate issuance that's influenced the market, and we believe that there are many underlying factors in turn that the market is not looking at, and we are going to make a market in these. We routinely do buybacks, and we're going to increase the size of the buyback. And, Sarah, I would note that it could be more than the $4 billion

0: per issue.
1: Yeah, I was going to ask how big this could get. If the signal here is that you're not happy with the direction of yields, you know, they've gone back the other way. We've erased most of the Treasury rally that you got yesterday with that big surprise. So how much more are you willing to do?
0: Well, again, we have a big toolkit, so we'll see. And part of it is signaling here and to show that we believe that the yields don't reflect the underlying fundamentals. This Iran conflict, we will get on the yes. We don't know when, and we can talk about the economic measures we're going to be taking against Iran in a minute.
1: Sure.
0: We believe that the liquidity, especially in the 30-year point, is very poor. And we are, in the administration, we are announcing probably at the end of this week, beginning of next week, an increased focus on fiscal consolidation. And it's coming from President Trump. Russ Vogt and myself will be examining both on the revenue side and the cost side what we can do.
2: That's Treasury Secretary Scott Bessent on CNBC yesterday. The United States and South Korea militaries are wrapping up their annual drills 6 days earlier than initially scheduled in a conciliatory gesture towards North Korea. The end of the drill set for today comes after North Korea said such a step isn't enough to convince it to return to talks. U.S. President Donald Trump earlier abruptly ordered the Pentagon to substantially reduce the Ulchi Freedom Shield exercises just before they began on Monday. The president cited what he described as a good relationship with North Korea leader Kim Jong-un and South Korea's refusal to support him over the war in Iran. And the United States military says a charter aircraft carrying 8 people has crashed at a remote radar site in western Alaska. This happened yesterday. It killed all on board. The crash happened at Cape Newenham Long Range Radar Site Airport. That's about 450 miles west of Anchorage. Clint Johnson with the National Transportation Safety Board had said earlier there were 2 pilots and 6 passengers on board that flight. More news coming up for you next from ABC News. 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Arnie Arneson, after the news next, WKBK Keene, good morning.
3: From ABC News, I'm Sherry Preston. More strong storms in more parts of the country. Earlier in the week, Illinois, Indiana, Ohio got socked with severe rain. Yesterday, it was the Atlantic Coast's turn. ABC's Sophie Flay with a rundown.
4: On Long Island, a possible tornado damaged cabanas in Atlantic Beach, a massive waterspout seen off the coast. There was also flooding that trapped people in their cars. In Dover, Delaware, another suspected tornado caused extensive damage to hotels and knocked out power. A state of emergency has been declared.
3: Hundreds in Gary, Indiana are still waiting for lights and air conditioning to come back on more than a week after storms knocked out power.
5: There are still downed trees and power lines across Gary and northwest Indiana. The utility company doesn't anticipate being able to fully restore power until Tuesday, a full 2 weeks since the storms hit.
3: ABC's Alex Perez in Gary. A charter aircraft carrying 8 people crashing at a remote radar site in western Alaska Thursday. The military says all 8 on board died. An American woman is accused of pledging allegiance to ISIS and planning an attack on the New York State Capitol building in Albany, New York. It's an unusual case, says ABC News contributor John Cohen.
6: Typically, these types of plots are conducted by men. 98% of mass shootings are conducted by male offenders, but there are examples.
3: The woman who has not yet entered a plea is also accused of buying materials for a bomb, including nails, batteries, and electrical tape. Still a lot of questions about the return of Harry and Meghan to the UK. ABC's James Longman is at Buckingham Palace.
7: One of the big things that Harry has long said is he wants the British government to cover his family's security, wants to have them pay for it. One of the big arguments that the British government has made is, well, we won't do that because you don't live here. So if maybe the calculation is if we live here, they'll pay for it.
3: After a record 9 months at sea, the USS Abraham Lincoln is headed home and should arrive back in the U.S. in 4 to 5 weeks. 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

0: 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And yes, I told you so.
1: The national debt now surpassing $40 trillion, and a lot of economists are wondering why nothing's being done about it. Navy Federal Credit Union chief economist Heather Long says there is something to be said for a rainy day fund. However,
2: the idea is that when the rainy days go away and the sun comes out and things are better and the unemployment rate's low and companies are at record profit levels, kind of like we are right now, that we should be paying down that debt, you know? And that's what hasn't happened in the last decade.
1: The Federal Trade Commission is taking public comment now on surveillance pricing when an algorithm is used to change different prices of the same product for different people, depending on profiles.
3: Online shopping platforms like Instacart have come under scrutiny for the practice. A small case study last year found at a store in Seattle using Instacart, for example, a box of crackers was $3.99 for some shoppers, but $4.89 for others. Just weeks later, Instacart saying in a statement it, quote, fell short of customers' expectations and would end all pricing tests on the platform, saying people at the same store at the same time will, quote, see the same prices, period.
1: That's ABC's Olivia Rubin. Search teams today found the remains of climber Mallory Geese, the last remaining member of a 10-person international mountaineering team killed in an avalanche in Pakistan a week ago. Geese was 39 years old and lived in San Antonio. Sherry Preston, ABC News.
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5: 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News time is 7:05. Drivers in downtown Keene should be aware of a traffic change today. Liberty Utilities will be working at the intersection of Roxbury Street and Central Square. Inbound traffic heading west on Roxbury Street will be detoured up Franklin Street to Beaver Street. Normal traffic patterns will return at the end of the day. U.S. Senator Jeanne Shaheen visited an affordable housing site on Marlborough Street in Keene on Thursday, highlighting a new federal housing legislation. The bipartisan 21st Century Road to Housing Act includes 3 provisions Shaheen secured for New Hampshire. She says the law will expand support for affordable housing, streamline construction, and help lower housing costs. The Keene project is funded in part by a federal grant she supported. Shaheen says projects like the one on Marlborough Street could see increased support under the new law. She also says the legislation will give communities more tools to build and preserve affordable housing. Drivers, if you use Route 124 between Marlborough, Jaffrey, and Troy, you'll gain back 7 lost minutes in your commutes next week.
6: Work on Route 124 at Perkins Road is nearly complete, with the link between Marlborough, Jaffrey, and Troy set to reopen August 28th. This according to the State Department of Transportation. The busy stretch of roadway has been closed since June 22nd, and drivers have been detoured through Troy via Monadnock Street and Marlborough Road, Troy Road, a route that adds about 7 minutes to commute times. You'll get that time back starting next Friday. In the WKBK News Center, I'm Sean Patrick.
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5: The relief that swept the bond market just a day earlier disappeared as oil prices, worries about high inflation, and the U.S. government's debt kept rising. The S&P 500 lost 66 points and will open at 7,641. The Dow Jones Industrial Average dropped 703 points and begins trading this morning at 52,759. And the NASDAQ fell 263 points and opens at 26,067.
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5: The Boston Red Sox open a three-game series against the San Francisco Giants tonight at Fenway Park. Boston enters the series at 68-59 with Sonny Gray scheduled to start on the mound. First pitch is set for 7:10, and you can catch all the Red Sox action on Rewind 92.7 and 102.3. And Patriots quarterback Drake May says he can see how far the team has come since joint practices with the Eagles 2 years ago. Speaking to reporters Thursday, May recalled how lopsided those practices were back then. Now the competition is much closer, and May believes the Patriots have made significant progress while acknowledging there is still work to do. He's proud of the team's effort and wants to keep building on that progress. The Patriots face the Eagles this Saturday at 7 at Gillette Stadium. WKBK News Time is 7:09.
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1: Heartland mostly cloudy today, highs 74 to 77. Cloudy tonight, lows 56 to 59. Cloudy tomorrow, slight chance of a shower in the afternoon, highs 74 to 77. Cloudy Sunday with passing showers, highs 75 to 78. And mainly cloudy Monday, highs 75 to 78. I'm meteorologist Joe Shaka from the WKBK Weather Center.
5: It's 61 degrees outside our West Keene studios at 7:10 in the WKBK News Center. 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
13: Hour number two, your good morning program. 30 minutes away, your fall weekend weather forecast details. What's it going to be like for the race and all the qualifying and practicing in the truck race tomorrow up in Loudoun, Friday, Saturday, Sunday? Joe Shock is going to tell us about that. No matter where you're going, no matter where you're heading, you can get your very own personalized weather forecast. Joe coming up in 30 minutes. It's a Friday morning, and that means it's time to take you over to Concord. Arnie Arneson joins us, and you can too at 603-357-1290. What's going on over in Concord? Good morning, Arnie.
14: Well, I'm still trying to figure out, how big is $40 trillion? I mean, I hear that's our debt, $40 trillion. And you know what's really funny? That they blame Joe Biden. So someone did the math, okay? Someone did the math. And in Donald Trump's two terms, just Donald Trump alone, he's responsible for 30% of the entire $40 trillion debt. I mean, it's just in two terms, Danny, 8 years, this one president actually has delivered 30% of the $40 trillion. What are we thinking? We're talking about worrying about our children. Are we going to have enough money for Social Security? You know, do we have enough money for defense? Well, wait a minute. If you keep giving tax breaks to the only people that have money, which are the billionaires, then what do you expect? There's no money to fund everything.

0: So we go into debt. And the kicker with everyone, please understand, you know why $40 trillion of debt impacts you? Because it's about whether you can afford a mortgage. It's about whether you can afford a mortgage. This trickles down in every way, shape, or form.
1: It does.
0: Right? So, yeah. It makes me crazy. But for him to blame Joe Biden, when in fact 30% of the entire $40 trillion is his fault. It is his fault.
1: Well, and Joe Biden and the Democrats have a lot of culpability, too. And you can go back to previous presidents and the fact that we haven't had a balanced budget since Bill Clinton was president. And there are people listening right now that weren't even alive at that time. A trillion, by the way, and this is always mind-blowing when you talk about instead of millionaires, it's now about billionaires. But again, we're $40 trillion in debt. A trillion is a million.
0: I know.
1: I mean, even if you talk about $1,000 million, but a million, it's jeez.
0: Yeah. Well, but let me just say something. I mean, look, I agree. No balanced budget. I hear what you're saying. But if you look at the Democratic presidents versus the Republican presidents, the Democratic presidents in the last 30 years have not increased the debt. In fact, they've tweaked it down. The Republicans have all increased it, but Donald Trump, he's the master. He's the king of kings. And you have to start asking yourself, why are they trying to destroy us? I mean, I saw an interesting story the other day, not an interesting story, that Donald Trump is realizing you can't bomb Iran into submission. So what is he going to do? He's going to declare economic warfare on Iran. Well, you know he'll be successful at that. Can I tell you why? Because he's declared economic warfare on us. On us. And it's successful. Everything is now unaffordable. The only people who are doing well are billionaires. Okay, that's it. His crooked cronies and billionaires. Everyone else, if you want to get a better job, it doesn't exist. If you want to see an increase in your wages, it doesn't exist. We have a tariff war that is just insane. We're looking at the fact that what is the average house in New Hampshire selling for? Over $500,000. $500,000. Who can afford that? And young families are leaving. They get no support. They can't afford the rent, and they know they'll never be able to buy a house. And at some point in time, you're going to have to ask yourself, so who's going to work here? You're getting rid of, you know, all the immigrants. You're driving everyone out, legal or illegal. I know what you're bringing in. You're bringing in Afrikaners from South Africa. That's what you're bringing in. That's it, all right? And I'm just kind of curious, how many of them want to work in nursing homes? How many of them want to work on your roof? So I just want people to know this is becoming a problem, and the $40 trillion is a problem. And the irony is everyone's going to use that in the next election to say, but that's why we can't fix our infrastructure. But that's why we can't fix our health care. But that's why we can't educate our kids. Look what they're going to ask us to choose. Well, I'm telling you, you have to do two things at once. You have to repair the infrastructure, and you have to tax the rich. If you do both, guess what? The economy does well, and the rich do fine.
1: Well, one of the things that I was playing a clip from Scott Bessent, who was on CNBC yesterday, and the Treasury Secretary, and one of the things is what you can do is, in the term is, by growth, you can raise revenue. By raising the revenue, you could pay down your debt and also pay for other things. Right. But part of the grand plan, obviously, were all the tariffs, and then they were found to be illegal, unconstitutional by the United States Supreme Court. And so we even referenced yesterday, well, right now, a lot of the money and everything, we've been kind of tied up with paying back all of the billions of dollars in tariffs that were collected. Of course, they have their eyes and mindset on new tariffs. But again, already when affordability is an issue for most Americans right now, when you add a tariff on a product, that tariff gets paid by the consumer, the person buying it. And we already don't have enough money to buy things. So it's going to be interesting to see where they aim that growth. Of course, yesterday, the president is saying that if he was a governor or if he was a mayor of a large city, he would be trying to get data centers and bring them right in because they're so good for a community.
0: Going,
1: and they bring
0: good data centers.
1: But meanwhile, there are all these lawsuits in Ohio. We have more states. I think it was Pennsylvania, the latest one, to say no data centers. Governor Ayotte here in New Hampshire said no data centers in New Hampshire. We don't have the electricity. We don't have the power of the infrastructure, which is true.
0: But doesn't she support the Trump agenda? So I'm just trying to figure out, when you hear a Republican say they support the Trump agenda, what does that mean? Do you support AI? Do you support corruption? Do you support the war in Iran? Do you support the fact that we're now bringing home the USS Lincoln because it's been out at sea for over 200 days? People are hungry. The machines are not working. People are jumping off the... when's the end of the war in Iran? Remember, this is supposed to take a couple of weeks. He thought it was Venezuela just in the Middle East. And it turns out it's not. We are...

0: I want to know, when you say you're support, or please, callers, when you say you're supporting the Trump agenda, what do you mean? No, I'm dead serious, Danny. I'm just trying to figure out what aspect of the Trump agenda is doing anything of benefit to anyone. No, it's really scary. And I mean, I'm looking at, you know, drill, baby, drill, and I'm looking at the cost of gasoline. And the only people that are making money are oil companies. Okay? You can't afford it, but oil companies are raking it in. He says he wants more AI data centers. Governor Abbott, all right, the governor of the one of the biggest states in the country, Governor Abbott, by the way, has more money than the National Republican Party, okay? One governor. He invited AI centers in. Now he's hysterical because everyone in Texas can't stomach them, and he's suddenly saying, well, we need to have them, like, go through a series of hoops and regulations, and we don't want them so much. So even Governor Abbott is saying the opposite of Donald Trump. So if they both are on the same page, I just want to know, what's the agenda? Except that you can walk away from Donald Trump. That's what the agenda is. Donald Trump, basically, you can dismiss. Because the only thing he focuses on is ballrooms and arches, and he doesn't care about the rest of us. So it's really scary.
1: Let me grab a call, Arnie, then we'll get on to a couple other issues. 603-357-1290, if you want to join us. You're on the air. Good morning. What's on your mind today?
2: So, Arnie, do you think that the United States has been hijacked by Israel?
0: Not quite. Okay. I mean, Israel has a huge influence over Donald Trump. Okay. Huge. But it's not just over Donald Trump. They're now having a huge influence over our defense budget and our military budget. They want to mail merge our defense budget with what Israel does. Think about that. I mean, this isn't about selling weapons, everyone. This is about giving them billions. They want to basically be involved in what happens with our military budget and how our defense budget operates. Okay? That is so far beyond. So in a lot of ways, hijack, we're getting close. We're getting close. The only maybe good thing, bad thing is Donald Trump and Bibi Netanyahu are not on the same page anymore, and he didn't endorse him, and he's running for, you know, the next PM. The problem is the guy that he's running against is probably as conservative and rabid as Netanyahu, but he just won't go to jail if he doesn't have a position. Okay, it's very, very scary. You know, everyone's focusing on no aid to Israel. They better look at something beyond that, because it's more than dollars. It's about coordination with our Pentagon. And that, to me, is much, much more frightening.
1: Thank you, caller. We appreciate it. 603-357-1290. You're next on the air with Arnie. Good morning. How are you?
3: Good morning.
1: Hi.
3: I just wanted to say, you know, it's awfully narrow-minded to put all of the ownership on Donald Trump when we've had several different people in there since Bill Clinton balanced our budget here.
0: But
1: yeah, that was the point I was making.
3: Yeah, he's got a lot of money, you know.
0: I said 30% of the $40 trillion. That leaves 70% to everybody else who did nothing about it.
3: Sure.
0: But he contributed 30% more. He didn't make it better. He made it much worse. That's not ownership. That's just at least partially responsible. And he is. That's the numbers.
3: Oh, you can't argue with that. Right. He is partially responsible, but so is Bill Clinton, and so is Donald Biden.
1: Also, so is Congress. And lots of Jay-Z. Oh, yes, you have the executive branch and you have the president, but what about the House and the Senate?
3: Yeah. The big thing they start talking about all the time is Social Security. Well, we're going to lose Social Security. It's going to run out. Well, how come I'm still paying in Social Security?
1: Yeah.
3: It's my money. Right. Like, that's not their money to spend. It is. They're using it, right? They invest it to help, you know, pay for the people who get to buy the benefits. But that's our money.
0: No, I don't listen to you say it is your money. Okay. Here is the problem. It is capped at a very low rate because now all the money is going to the top of the food chain, not at the bottom. We're hollowing out the middle class. So if you don't have as many people making $90,000 and too many people making $40,000, they're not able to contribute as much into Social Security. If all that additional money is going to keep, if all that, all the additional money is going to people over the cap, they're not paying a dime. They're not paying a dime. Yeah, so when you see all the money going to
3: call
0: to the
3: middle class nowadays.
1: Yeah.
0: Well, there's no middle class.
3: It's hard to say, you know, middle class. It's hard to say, right? It's hard to say middle class because either you're getting by or you're on the other end. The middle class is not what it used to be.
1: Yeah, absolutely.
3: Yeah.
0: Listen, we're on the same page. A pox on people that never address the deficit. I agree with you. There is a problem with
3: it's not just
0: security.
3: One side. It's all of us. It's everybody involved in the government that's making this happen. It's not just one guy. It's a conglomerate group of people who just don't seem to care.
1: Yeah.
0: There's
3: people that struggle, you know?
1: Yeah, Colin, we appreciate it. Thanks. And that hope, the point that both of you are bringing up.
0: Yeah, I'm on the same page.
1: relative to and why it's never been altered or changed. And again, we know how much less a dollar is worth now than it was 50 or 75 years ago when Social Security started that this cap where people say, no, I'm at a certain percent. I don't have to contribute anymore to Social Security. The richer they get or the more money they make each year at whatever they do for work, that starts to lower the percentage. Of how much of their income they're losing out, that shrinks while somebody in the middle class doesn't make near the cap, they're paying just that the max amount out of the amount of money that they're making. And there's room for people to pay a little bit more when it comes to Social Security. Robert Reich has a lot of good points about that, and I follow him online, where it's almost like a sixth grader could figure this out. As far as raising revenue, because we have fewer people working. By the way, we used to tax a lot of the immigrants that have been sent packing, and now we're not collecting that amount of revenue. It's something that could be easily fixed. But now, what do we do about the amount of money that we're spending right now on the military? And even if the war in Iran ended today and all the troops came home, we are going to have to spend trillions just to get our military back where it belongs, meaning replacing all the ammunition, all the missiles. And now we're starting to understand just how old or unsuited our Navy is, for example. I mean, the ship that lost power and drifted for 4 days as part of our mission. You know, everybody's talking about the USS Lincoln. This other ship, they didn't have toilets. They didn't have running water. They didn't have air conditioning, and they were just drifting around in the ocean. We need to spend billions to rebuild our Navy. We need to try to get ourselves even up to speed with the hypersonic jets and hypersonic weapons.
0: Let me just share one quick thing. You know the idea of right to repair, everyone? You hear farmers talking about it all the time. They want the right to repair so they can fix their John Deere tractor, okay? They're really ticked off. Do you know who also wants the right to repair? The military. Do you know the military cannot fix the equipment on their ships because they don't have a right to repair? There was a right to repair in the last defense budget, and the contractors had it pulled out. You want to know why that ship was at sea for 4 days and couldn't operate? Because they can't fix it, because there's no contractor around to fix it, and they are not able to do it themselves. So that's another thing to talk to your people running for Congress in the U.S. Senate. Make sure there is a right to repair so that folks on ships, folks in the military, folks in anywhere around the world can fix their own equipment. They have been denied that right as well. That is a safety and security issue. It is also a life and death issue.
1: I got to run, Arnie. Appreciate the time. As always, we'll catch up with you next Friday.
0: Okay, take care. Bye-bye.
1: Yep, good phone calls, too. We appreciate it. 26 past the hour. 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
5: Heartland mostly cloudy today, highs 74 to 77. Cloudy tonight, lows 56 to 59. Cloudy tomorrow, slight chance of a shower in the afternoon, highs 74 to 77. Cloudy Sunday with passing showers, highs 75 to 78. And mainly cloudy Monday, highs 75 to 78. I'm meteorologist Joe Shaka from the WKBK Weather Center.
1: Under partly cloudy sky, 60 degrees right now. Get your weather questions in the email in the next 5 minutes or so. Be live on the line. Joe Shaka talks all about the weekend weather. The weather for the race is up in Loudoun this weekend. It's coming your way next.
6: Here is your Friday Red Sox Minute presented by Samuel Adams. Boston hosts the San Francisco Giants for three this weekend. Giants come in with a record of 52-75. Red Sox, 9 games over .500. They're 68-59, third in the East. Sox, however, currently own the second wild card in the American League with a 5.5-game lead over Minnesota and Texas. Look who's coming back to town. It's Rafael Devers. He's been playing better of late, now hitting .244 with 25 homers and 69 RBI for the Giants. Wilson Contreras leading the Red Sox with a .284 average. He's got 25 homers and 75 RBI. Sonny Gray gets the ball tonight. We've got a 6:10 pregame, 7:10 first pitch on Rewind 92.7 and 102.3. That is your Red Sox Minute, presented by Samuel Adams, the official beer of the Boston Red Sox. 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
9: Dartmouth Health is serving as the rural anchor for a new $44 million national study looking at how older adults with serious illnesses make decisions about their medical care. Dartmouth Health will receive $13.2 million to lead the study's rural sites. The study, funded by the National Institute on Aging, will include more than 12,000 patients nationwide. Dartmouth Health will focus on shared decision-making between patients, families, and doctors. The goal is to help patients better understand their options and make sure their care reflects what matters most to them. Gas prices are continuing to climb in New Hampshire. According to AAA, the average price for regular gas in the state is now about $4.04 a gallon.
10: ABC News, I'm Sherry Preston. The same line of storms that caused severe damage in the Midwest moving further east on Thursday. ABC's Morgan Norwood.
11: A rain-wrapped tornado tearing through the city of Dover, Delaware, sending debris flying and leaving behind a trail of destruction.
12: I can't believe this.
11: Some residents caught off guard, racing to take shelter. Two hotels left badly damaged, pieces of the building wrapped around power lines.
10: On Long Island, New York, a waterspout may have come on shore. If so, that'd be a tornado. Firefighters digging through torn apart structures at a beach club, making sure there was no one inside. President Trump heads to South Carolina today to stump for Darlene Graham, days ahead of the South Carolina Republican Senate runoff. A charter aircraft carrying 8 people crashing in a remote radar site in western Alaska, killing all on board. President Trump back on the air with his one-time fixer, Michael Cohen, who testified before Congress about Trump's hush money payments. He also did prison time for tax evasion. They were on Cohen's radio show. This is ABC News.
4: 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Here's Kelsey Johnson.
9: Congresswoman Maggie Goodlander has received the endorsement of the American Federation of Teachers, New Hampshire, in her re-election campaign for the 2nd Congressional District. AFTNH represents more than 4,000 teachers, paraeducators, school staff, and public employees statewide. The group says it supports Goodlander's work on public education, fair pay, and workers' rights. Goodlander has backed legislation aimed at raising teacher pay, supporting paraeducators, and increasing federal funding for special education. She has also pushed for the release of $27 million in federal education funding that had been withheld from New Hampshire schools. New Hampshire is receiving more than $7.2 million from 3M Company as part of a settlement over PFA's contamination. Attorney General John Formella says the payment brings the state's total recovery from four PFA's settlements to more than $43 million. The settlement funds will go into the state's drinking water.

0: 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The money will then be distributed to eligible public water systems to help address PFAS contamination in their water sources. Additional settlement payments are expected to continue through at least 2033. Your money now and sports are next. WKBK News Time is 7:33.
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4: I'm Nicole Murray with Your Money Now. Shares of Pop Mart fell over 4% this morning after the Labubu maker reported first half results that showed declining sales in the Asia Pacific and the Americas. For the period that ended on June 30th, the toy maker reported a nearly 24% year-over-year rise in first half revenue to roughly $2.5 billion. Hyundai Motor CEO Jose Munoz said on CNBC that the company is considering plans to further expand its U.S. production at a new multi-billion dollar vehicle assembly plant in Georgia. Munoz added that the South Korean automaker would increase the planned production capacity to between 700 and 800,000 units by 2028. Vice President J.D. Vance says economic pressure is the United States' most effective tool against Iran. His comments come after President Trump said the U.S. will launch what he called the most crushing economic operation ever taken against any country against Iran. Futures are moderately higher. Dow and NASDAQ futures both up by more than 100 points. That's Your Money Now.
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0: 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The Boston Red Sox open a three-game series against the San Francisco Giants tonight at Fenway Park. Boston enters the series at 68-59 with Sonny Gray scheduled to start on the mound. First pitch is set for 7:10 tonight, and you can catch all the Red Sox action on Rewind 92.7 and 102.3. And Patriots quarterback Drake May says he can see how far the team has come since joint practices with the Eagles 2 years ago. Speaking to reporters Thursday, May recalled how lopsided those practices were back then. Now the competition is much closer, and May believes the Patriots have made significant progress while acknowledging there is still work to do. He's proud of the team's effort and wants to keep building on that progress. The Patriots face the Eagles this Saturday at 7 at Gillette Stadium. It's 61 degrees outside our West Keene studios at 7:37. In the WKBK News Center, I'm Kelsey Johnson.

0: Thank you, KJ. 7:37. Joe's on the line. You can be too. Big weekend ahead. Race weekend. Well, maybe get your own plans. Working in the garden, doing a little kayaking or hiking. Maybe you're just going to sit and do nothing. That's okay, too. 603-357-1290 to get on the line. The weather brought to you by the service centers at Monadnock Ford on Route 12 in Swansea and right there on the roundabout in Brattleboro. Joe, always good to hear your voice. Happy Friday.
1: Get you then as well. It's going to be an outstanding weekend, but it's not going to be a washout either. So we'll have some showers at times and temperatures just about seasonable, if not maybe a couple degrees cooler than normal if we fail to get to about 78.
0: Yeah. Cooler's all right, though, right? Like I said, for outdoor activities, we're not talking about down into the 60s. Matter of fact, normal highs now for this week in August, middle of August, is only 78. So if we're right around 78, that's the perfect temp.
1: Could be a little bit muggy, but nothing overly humid either. So it's not really a bad weekend. I mean, showers tomorrow after 2, 3 o'clock, about a 30, 40% chance. And then Sunday, about an 80 to 90% chance of those passing showers. Again, Sunday always being the weather of the 2 days. But overall, not a bad weekend. So I'm going to give the weekend a 7 out of 10 for this week.
0: Anything above a 6 is pretty good in my book. Now, yesterday we had a little bit of rain, and then again the showers returned. Larry, our weather watcher, said we had about 0.4, nearly half an inch of rain. I did notice one of the first showers that we had still during the daylight hours. It really got humid after that. I mean, it was humid anyway, yes, obviously, because of rain, but it just got pretty uncomfortable.
1: Yeah, well, again, because you had rainfall and locally the humidity spiked from that shower. And yeah, looking at some of the rainfall reports, about 0.4 inch across most of the stations in Keenan. Really, outside of that, most of the state, you know, really south of Lake Winnipesaukee had under 0.1 inch. So locally in Keene, got a nice little drink of water. And then really the big story was from Long Island to New York City, where we saw between 2 and almost 5 inches of rain, really, again, from Long Island to New York City. Again, that's where the heaviest of the rain was as our little weather system moved through. But Long Island, too, is in pretty bad drought, so this is good to see. Most of Long Island itself between 3 and 5, so
0: yeah,
1: good drink of water further off to our south. And unfortunately for us, Dan, through next week, not a heck of a lot of water coming, so we're going to hold on the anomaly dry side.
0: All right. Well, the whole thing with Long Island, I'm sure you saw it because you're so into weather, not to mention the wind, but the water spouts out on Long Island, they showed there was some amusement park, and there are many out there, where people were going around on these rides, like high in the air, like a Ferris wheel, and there's a water spout. I mean, not a little tiny water spout, like a Hollywood movie type of water spout right out behind them. And I'm like, get the people off the rides. It was, and then they were investigating whether or not they actually made landfall, right? Because if a water spout then touches land, it's then a tornado. So what was going on with all of that? That was pretty dramatic.
1: Yeah, it sure was. Again, there were a couple of trainers, too, across portions of the Mid-Atlantic waiting for additional storm surveys to be done to get final intensity on those various tornadoes. But yes, if a water spout comes on land, it is a tornado. But yeah, basically, what this was is this basically was a stationary front. We had a little bit of area of low pressure developing with all that shower and thunderstorm activity. We have water temperatures there that are about 80 degrees around Long Island, so there's a lot of extra energy in the ocean to support these kind of things, these thunderstorms, which obviously can go on to produce water spouts if the conditions are favorable. And then yesterday they were, but again, those rainfall totals are really, really impressive. And as you know, more reports come in here, the data, you know, data will continue to be updated. But zooming in on just some other towns here, just to the south and east of Blue Point, which is a coastal community, Bay Point, Long Island, there's a report of almost 6 inches of rain. Might be a little bit high, might not be, but 3 to 5.5 inches of rain. Good drink of water down there. Again, most of that coming from those thunderstorms.
0: Yeah, drink of water and then some. So what time, so isolated showers, Saturday's not as rainy as Sunday. But talk about the timing around here. So you say maybe 2, 3 o'clock, mid-afternoon, we could start to see showers. Is it going to be on again, off again? Is it you get a shower and then you don't get any more rain for the afternoon? Talk about the rain we are getting around here tomorrow.
1: It's just going to be 30-40% chance of a shower anytime after, I'd say, 1, 2 o'clock. But most of the day is dry. Tomorrow night, passing showers, about a 50 to 70% chance of rain. Then Sunday, our highest percent, about 80 to 90% chance of those passing showers. And again, nothing heavy. Looking at maybe about a 1/10 of an inch of rain through the weekend.
0: All right. Oh, really? Just a 1/10 for the whole weekend?
1: About a 1/10, maybe 2/10. We'll have to see if any heavier showers get going, but nothing heavy.
0: Really? Even on Sunday?
1: Yeah, it's hit and miss, and it's light shower activity overall. It's not like what we saw yesterday across Long Island and New York City.
0: All right, well, that's good, because it was terrible in New York City. Let's grab a call, 603-357-1290. Welcome, you're on with Joe.
2: Yes, good morning, Joe. Good morning, Dan. I'm supposed to go to Saratoga to see Lynyrd Skynyrd and Foreigner Sunday night, but the last time I went to Saratoga for a concert, it was completely rained out.

0: Saratoga. What do you think, Joe? Sunday night up in Saratoga.
1: A few showers, but nothing like what happened last time around. Other than that, the chance of a few showers, about 60%. Looking at temperatures, let me blow it up here. Looking at about 65 to 70 degrees, but it will be on the muggy side, but nothing heavy.
0: Yeah, we hope. And okay. So it's Skinnerd and Foreigner. Which one? I imagine it's Foreigner warming up Leonard Skinnerd.
2: That would be a good guess. Yeah, I think that's right.
0: Yeah. Well, plenty of hits. Enjoy the show, and hopefully the rain stays away. Another thanks, caller. Another big event for the weekend, as you know, Joe. NASCAR is in town up in Loudoun Friday, Saturday, and Sunday. The biggest event is Sunday. The Dollar Tree 301 starts at 3 o'clock in the afternoon. This is not too far from Concord, a little east. What about, and there's qualifying, there's a truck race tomorrow. What's it look like? I'm in Loudoun, New Hampshire today, tomorrow, and on Sunday, especially at 3 o'clock.
1: Well, today we'll have a mainly cloudy sky, temperatures in the mid 70s. We'll be cloudy tonight, and then really tomorrow and Sunday, slight chance of a shower forecast is identical to what we'll see in Keene, with showers tomorrow after 2, and then passing showers tomorrow night, and then really through the entire day Sunday, those passing showers. So not much change from the forecast in Keene over there in Loudoun, which is the place that we've actually storm chased a few times.
0: Yeah, it's just even a little bit of rain sometimes that can make the track too wet, and then they have to stop the race and start it up again. Let's say that it really does get pretty rainy, and they have to move the race to Monday. What's it look like Monday in Loudoun?
1: The good news is our weather system will mainly be out of the region, so I think Monday will have the mainly cloudy sky, temperatures in the mid upper 70s.
0: All right. And last question regarding rain and the like. You said next week is going to be pretty dry. Back to school, say Wednesday, Thursday, Friday. What's it look like for the kiddos at school?
1: The temperatures mainly in the 70s, 50s at night, but there will be, it looks like, a system moving through with, again, more showers, but nothing overly heavy.
0: All right, but still maybe a chance of getting a little damp. Let's grab one more call. KBK, you're on with the weatherman. What's going on?
3: Good morning, boys. How about Charleston, Rhode Island this weekend, Saturday to Tuesday?
0: What part of Rhode Island?
3: Charleston.
0: Charleston, Rhode Island. And what days?
3: Sunday through Tuesday.
0: Sunday through Tuesday down Rhode Island. I guess it doesn't really matter where in Rhode Island because it's so tiny. What's Rhode Island going to look like on those days, Joe?
1: Some showers Sunday in the 70s. Monday, mostly cloudy in the mid-70s. And then Tuesday, partly sunny, maybe close to 80 Tuesday afternoon. So Tuesday and Monday, the driest out of those 3 days.
0: All right. What's going on down there?
3: Just going down for a little girls' weekend.
0: Oh, nice. Little girls' weekend. Enjoy. Be safe and be well. Joe has given the weekend a 7. Even though you hear the word showers for Saturday and Sunday, he says only a couple of tenths of an inch of rain. So you can go ahead and be out outside. Joe, thanks for all your help this week. Why don't you go ahead and give us that weather forecast one more time? Back to back to back.
1: Mostly cloudy today, highs 74 to 77. Cloudy tonight, lows 56 to 59. Cloudy tomorrow with a few isolated showers through the afternoon, highs 74 to 77. Cloudy Sunday with passing showers, highs 75 to 78. And mostly cloudy Monday, highs 75 to 78.
0: Excellent job. Anything big on your plans for the weekend, Joe?
1: Nope, just resting and doing a little bit of forecasting on Sunday, preparing for my hurricane webinar on Monday, which is something that I really enjoy doing, putting together these PowerPoints for the hurricane webinars. And with the tropics being quiet, these are super easy to put together.
0: Yeah, I was going to say, not a lot of work there. Joe, thanks for your help. We'll see you on Monday morning.
1: Thank you so much, Dan. We'll chat then.
0: We will. And then all next week, we'll be focusing, looking ahead to the week after that, which is the Labor Day weekend. 747 and Joe's Weather brought to you by the Service Centers at Monadnock Ford on Route 12 in Swansea and on the roundabout in Brattleboro. Good weekend for a little DIY, some helpful advice from our friend Danny Lipford on the way. KBK next.
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3: 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Use a pump-up garden sprayer or a roller to apply it, and then back brush the area before moving on. The process forces the sealant down into the pores of the wood to give you maximum protection from the effects of the sun. 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

0: It's 8 before 8. ABC News, top of the hour. Local news with Kelsey. And then Sean Patrick hops in here behind the microphone. He'll stay with you till 10 o'clock this morning, including your open mic show. No Magali today. He's got the weekend off. He'll be back next Friday. I have a couple things got to do, so heading out a little bit early. I'll be back with you on Monday morning. Please remember, coming up on Monday morning's open mic show at 9:10, our special guest will be former United States Senator John E. Sununu. He's a Republican candidate on the ballot coming up in the primary to once again return to the United States Senate. It's not very often. Not very often at all. Not just in New Hampshire, but anywhere where you have a person who serves as a United States Senate, then goes into the private sector for like 20 years, and then comes back and runs for the very same seat. He's going to tell us why he wants your vote. He's going to join us on Monday's open mic program. On Tuesday's open mic program at 9:10, Lily Tong Williams is going to be in town, and she's going to drop by for the first segment of open mic, and then she has something on her calendar a little bit later on that hour. So she wanted to stop by and remind you that she's on the ballot. She won the nomination 2 years ago. She wants to take on the Democratic challenger, the incumbent right now, Maggie Goodlander. As we mentioned in the St. Anselm poll, has a pretty large lead right now, as far as winning her primary. Lily also has a very large lead, so most likely we're going to see a rematch. She's going to drop by. Gene Shaheen was in town yesterday. Chris Pappas in town. Maggie Goodlander is going to be in town next week, too. Things are really gearing up as far as the primary is concerned. Sean will have good news for you in just about 15 minutes, just to follow up on the conversation we had yesterday. I like the idea of these community conversations. There's going to be one at Pilgrim Pines next Saturday from 10 till noon for people down in Swansea. We had folks on the air yesterday, Ann Heffernan and Marty Fisk, talking about these, getting communities involved with, getting the people in those communities involved with everything in their communities. You can explore the changing nature of communities and the role of community centers in strengthening Keene. Tomorrow, there's a facilitated conversation, a unique opportunity to voice your ideas, learn about your neighbors, and think about new ways to connect within your community. The ideas will help develop a community building project that enables people to come together and deepen their connections to each other and to the place that they call home. You can shape a stronger and more connected community by joining them for the conversation. Now, the one in Keene tomorrow is right at Heberden Hall. That's right at the library. It's only a couple hours, 10 till noon. If you want to register, they just want to know how much food. There's going to be some goodies to eat and the like. You can call 352-0157 and ask for Scout. 352-0157. And then next weekend, the one will be at Pilgrim Pines. And this is pretty cool, too. I wish I was like 40 years younger. Well, for a lot of reasons. But the summer pump track bike race, the last one of the summer, is going to be tomorrow over at Wheelock Park. It's from 10 to 11:30. And you get to see and test your time versus all the other bike riders. Young and old can go through the pump bike track. Basically, think of BMX, you know, with the motorcycles up and down and over jumps. It's like that, but not motocross, but BMX bicycles. And the pump part is, because it goes up and down, you kind of can sustain your speed, and there's jumps and everything, too. It's great exercise. It'll be fun just to go watch, too, and that's going to be happening tomorrow. So I had a couple of those things on my list. Also, tomorrow, it's one of those Saturdays, 7 to noon, Randy Filio hosting both our Good Morning Show, Saturday Morning Live, and also a little bit later on our What's Happening program. Listen to the guests. Again, Dan Eaton will sit in with him. He has superintendent of the SAU 29 School District, Rob Millay, and guests to talk about education. The school year starts next year, first day of classes, Wednesday, Thursday for most of the area schools. And, of course, SAU 29, the largest SAU in the state. What's new and what to expect at the schools this year? It'll be the second year where all students, all the way K through 12, aren't allowed to have their phones on them and use them during the school year. Last time I talked to Rob, he said he only had one complaint. And it wasn't even really a complaint. It was more like an OG whiz. But the students seem to be really okay with it, especially also teachers, administrators, and parents. Also, we know that Rob's been heavily involved with this committee in the state of New Hampshire, looking at the future of public education and testing and grading and learning and scaling proficiency for our students in the state. I'm sure they'll have a chance to talk about that. So Rob's going to be on tomorrow at 8 o'clock in the morning. You're up by then anyway. In the 10 o'clock hour, Joanna Zambella and Jennifer Payne, they're going to talk about the upcoming Growth by Giving concert, which is Labor Day weekend. That's awesome. Sitting in with them for Chit and Chat is our friend Fred Parcells. And I am just guessing, I'm not a betting man, but I'm a guesser, that Fred will bring up property reevaluations in the city of Keene. I think that'll be a common thread tomorrow. So that'll be a Saturday as we're live from 7 to noon. Have a great weekend. Be safe. Be well. Be kind to one another. Give Sean a call. He's coming your way next here on WKBK Keene, WKNEHD2 Keene, WKVTHD2 in Brattleboro. And keep Sean company. I'll see you on Monday. And again, don't forget, John E. Sununu is our very special guest. He'll be live in studio, by the way. He's coming to Keene. He'll join you at 9:10.
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6: Dealing with weather chaos, the Northeast as a series of storms swept through the region, bringing damaging winds and heavy rain along the I-95 corridor. One person suffered minor injuries. ABC's Morgan Norwood.
7: Powerful, fast-moving storms slamming the Northeast. From D.C. to Philly to New York. On Long Island, a waterspout coming ashore.
8: It's a tornado.
7: Hitting two beach clubs, damaging or destroying dozens of cabanas. Massive planks of wood piercing structures and littering the beach. Firefighters digging through the torn apart structures, making sure no one was trapped.
6: The National Weather Service working to verify several tornadoes that sprung up overnight. An arrest in New York, a 35-year-old woman now in custody, accused of plotting with ISIS to blow up the Capitol building in Albany.
9: Authorities charging Jessica Bowie with providing material support to ISIS and claiming that she asked a confidential informant how to make a bomb that she planned to detonate while state lawmakers were in session. The FBI sent confidential informants posing as Islamic radicals to communicate with Bowie, who was 35 after she allegedly posted concerning comments online and allegedly swore her allegiance to the leader of ISIS.
6: ABC Chief Law and Justice Correspondent Pierre Thomas. In Philadelphia, police have a suspect in the case of a man chasing after women near City Hall while wearing a scary clown mask. However, that person is not in custody. After a record 9 months at sea, the USS Abraham Lincoln now headed home.
10: They were only supposed to be out on that aircraft carrier for about 6 to 7 months, but that mission was extended the longer this war with Iran has continued to drag on. And of course, all of it comes amid new reporting about the worsening conditions on board that aircraft carrier.
6: ABC's Rachel Scott. President Trump travels to South Carolina today to stump for Lindsey Graham's sister as she tries to win the GOP primary for her brother's Senate seat. You're listening to ABC News.
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6: These days, Americans are making fewer trips to the liquor store.
15: Not since Gallup began asking whether we drank have so many of us said no. 54% of U.S.

0: adults say they do consume alcohol, mirroring last year's figure, which was the lowest since 1939. Despite the finding that an occasional glass of red wine, for example, might actually be good for you, 51% of respondents to the Gallup survey believe that even moderate drinking is unhealthy. Jim Ryan, ABC News.
1: The United States has now deported nearly 2,300 Mexicans to Guatemala and sent dozens more to Honduras. Until the Trump administration, most Mexicans deported from the U.S. were sent back to Mexico. The first flights taking Haitians who no longer qualify for temporary protected status in the U.S., also back in Haiti, they have now landed. A hearing on a new trial granted for a Texas teen convicted of murder.
2: The Texas teenager Carmelo Anthony appeared in court Thursday, this time before a new judge as he pushes for a new trial. A jury rejected his claims of self-defense in June and sentenced him to 35 years in prison for killing Austin Metcalf during a confrontation at a high school track meet. Wednesday, the former judge was removed from the case after Anthony's legal team argued he'd enforced overly strict courtroom rules and gave an interview after the trial was over. Dave Packer, ABC News.
1: Prosecutors called the deadly stabbing plain and simple murder. Defense argued Anthony acted in self-defense when he stabbed Metcalf last year. Sherry Preston, ABC News.
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5: Good morning. Savings Bank of Walpole, the Savings Bank of you. News time is 8:05. Drivers in downtown Keene should be aware of a traffic change today. Liberty Utilities will be working at the intersection of Roxbury Street and Central Square. Inbound traffic heading west on Roxbury Street will be detoured up Franklin Street to Beaver Street. Normal traffic patterns will return at the end of the day. U.S. Senator Jeanne Shaheen visited an affordable housing site on Marlborough Street in Keene on Thursday, highlighting new federal housing legislation. The bipartisan 21st Century Road to Housing Act includes 3 provisions Shaheen secured for New Hampshire. She says the law will expand support for affordable housing, streamline construction, and help lower housing costs. The Keene project is funded in part by a federal grant she supported. Shaheen says projects like the one on Marlborough Street could see increased support under the new law. She also says the legislation will give communities more tools to build and preserve affordable housing. Drivers, if you use Route 124 between Marlborough, Jaffrey, and Troy, you'll gain back 7 lost minutes in your commutes next week.
6: Work on Route 124 at Perkins Road is nearly complete, with the link between Marlborough, Jaffrey, and Troy set to reopen August 28th. This according to the State Department of Transportation. The busy stretch of roadway has been closed since June 22nd, and drivers have been detoured through Troy via Monadnock Street and Marlborough Road, Troy Road, a route that adds about 7 minutes to commute times. You'll get that time back starting next Friday. In the WKBK News Center, I'm Sean Patrick.
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10: State.
5: The relief that swept the bond market just a day earlier disappeared as oil prices, worries about high inflation, and the U.S. government's debt kept rising. The S&P 500 lost 66 points and will open at 7,641. The Dow Jones Industrial Average dropped 703 points and begins trading this morning at 52,759. And the NASDAQ fell 263 points and opens at 26,067.
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5: The Boston Red Sox open a three-game series against the San Francisco Giants tonight at Fenway Park. Boston enters the series at 68-59 with Sonny Gray scheduled to start on the mound. First pitch is set for 7:10 tonight, and you can catch all the Red Sox action on Rewind 92.7 and 102.3. And Patriots quarterback Drake May says he can see how far the team has come since joint practices with the Eagles 2 years ago. Speaking to reporters Thursday, May recalled how lopsided those practices were back then. Now the competition is much closer, and May believes the Patriots can make significant progress while acknowledging there is still work to do. He's proud of the team's effort and wants to keep building on that progress. The Patriots face the Eagles this Saturday at 7 at Gillette Stadium. WKBK News Time is 8:09.
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1: Heartland mostly cloudy today, highs 74 to 77. Cloudy tonight, lows 56 to 59. Cloudy tomorrow, slight chance of a shower in the afternoon, highs 74 to 77. Cloudy Sunday with passing showers, highs 75 to 78. And mainly cloudy Monday, highs 75 to 78. I'm meteorologist Joe Shaka from the WKBK Weather Center.
5: It's 61 degrees outside our West Keene studios at 810. 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

0: Sean, good morning.
1: Sean Patrick, it's Friday morning. Did you expect to hear me? I'm not sure if Dan talked about it. He probably did. But a little curveball and then a fastball right down the middle. You know it's time for good news at 8:11 on this Friday morning. If you have some good news you would like to share with your neighbors and with all of us here at WKBK, we'd love to hear from you. 603-357-1290 is the number, and you can call in anytime between now and 10 o'clock this morning with your open mic program running from 9 till 10, and me just trying to get my sea legs, if you will, trying to get my sea legs early in the morning now. I say, as a guy who used to wake up and be here at 3:30 in the morning and make this all work and function, it's kind of odd. It's different starting at this time of the day. Good news. What I can give you are some of the events that are happening in and around the Monadnock region this weekend. And let's start with something that you could do, that I could do. It's been a long time since I donated blood. For only the second time in history, the American Red Cross has declared a national blood crisis. And if you've heard about this, patients may already be feeling the impact. Donors are asked to act immediately to help save lives. So if you've been thinking about this, if you haven't done it in a while, help end the blood crisis. Stabilize the blood supply. Not sure where they stand right now, but you can book an appointment to give blood by using the blood donor app at redcrossblood.org or by calling 1-800-RED-CROSS. As a thank you, those who come to give blood during the month of August will receive a $20 Amazon gift card by email. It's bribery. I like it. It's very good. For details, redcrossblood.org/August. So this is the month to get it done if you've been thinking about it. The New England Youth Theater, I have never been. I drive by that building in Brattleboro. It's out there on Flat Street in Brattleboro, right? Yes, on Flat Street in Brat. And it just, it looks like a theater. It has that feeling. And they do a whole slew of performances every year, different shows. Right now, The Duchess of Navarre. Or Navarre, right? Decides it's time that the family take a trip to the seaside. Everyone else is doing it. Why shouldn't they? Unfortunately, the tides take a turn for the worse. They have to battle not only sunburn, sand, and squid, but also each other. They've got a performance tonight at 7 o'clock. Tomorrow, they have two performances, your matinee at 2 o'clock and 7 o'clock for the regular show. Tickets by donation at the door. If you're looking for some live theater this weekend, again, that's at the New England Youth Theater on Flat Street in Brattleboro. I know they're doing more performances of a play about Newtown, Connecticut. It's kind of a heavy subject matter. The Actors Theater Playhouse, I believe I'm saying that right. This is off the top of my head, but it's on Main Street in West Chesterfield, performances there. And they're doing some live performances this weekend at the Park Theater in Jaffrey as well. Some Shakespearean stuff that sounds a little off-kilter, but you can learn more about that by going to mykeennow.com. Look at the community calendar page. If you're looking for some live theater, this is a very good weekend to look locally. You don't have to drive that far. The Four of Us, a play this August. Brattleboro audience is invited to experience Itamar Moses, acclaimed contemporary drama. It's called The Four of Us, an intimate production at the Hooker Dunham Theater. I have not been there either. I'm almost ashamed when I say that. I used to be a huge theater guy. It was what defined me in high school. And then coming out of high school. But slowly, you know, things changed through the years. Last time I did a show was in the 90s. I want to say it was in the 90s. I did Sweeney Todd, and then I did the show called Talk Radio, which kind of, ta-da, kind of, sort of, full circle in a weird way. That's the Eric Bogosian play about a guy. If you saw the movie with Eric Bogosian and Ellen Green stars in that as well, I just love her to pieces. It's about a radio announcer who kind of loses his mind on his show, and in the movie he gets shot at the end. The movie is a combination of his play and then a series of actual things that happened to a radio announcer. I think it was in Dallas. Somewhere down south, I think it was in Texas, if memory serves correctly, where the guy, he got off one night, finished his shift, he had a controversial talk show, he went out in the parking lot, and he got killed. So tell me that's not in the back of the mind of everybody who has any kind of a controversial take on things when they talk on the radio. It is. It's one of those things. not enough coffee in the world. Let's take a quick weather break here, see what Joe Shaka has to say about your weekend.
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2: Heartland mostly cloudy today, highs 74 to 77. Cloudy tonight, lows 56 to 59. Cloudy tomorrow, slight chance of a shower in the afternoon, highs 74 to 77. Cloudy Sunday with passing showers, highs 75 to 78. And mainly cloudy Monday, highs 75 to 78. I'm meteorologist Joe Shaka from the WKBK Weather Center.
1: So a little iffy for the weekend. I don't see a number up here. I'm not sure what he gave it for the weekend. I see a couple of numbers, but it could be from a while. Ago. I know spotty showers are certainly in the offing this weekend. Red Sox are in town. I will talk Red Sox. It's a safe place for me during your open mic program in the 9 o'clock hour. Again, you can join me, Sean Patrick, in for Dan Mitchell these final 2 hours this morning. You can call and chat at 603-357-1290. What else is going on this weekend? This August, Brattleboro audiences again. So we're talking about the Hooker Dunham Theater, invited to Itamar Moses' acclaimed contemporary drama, The Four of Us, the Edge Ensemble Theater Company, Danny and the Deep Blue Sea. 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

0: org. What else is going on? This is interesting. I know Kelsey covered this in the news, and I touched on it in the afternoon news yesterday. She may be touching on it this morning, or it was yesterday. I'm not sure. But communities are involving. They want to define community. What do we mean by our community? Is it where we live? Is it the people we spend time with? Is your community your neighborhood? Is it just your three or four neighbors that you're close with? A lot of us find community at work, school, through hobbies. How do we stay connected to where we live and the people who live there? From 10 to noon tomorrow at the Keene Public Library at the Heberton Hall there, Heberton or Heberton? I swear I hear it both ways all the time. And usually I say Heberton, but it comes out both ways. Explore the changing nature of communities and the role of community centers in strengthening Keene. So check it out. You can learn more at mykeenenow.com. This is, it's interesting. I am lucky enough, and I don't take it for granted. I'm lucky enough to have a number of communities in this area that I didn't lose when I left for 5 years and went back to California. One of them is a community of like-minded writers. I joined a writers group at the Toadstool Bookshop when it was still in the Colony Mill called Among the Elms. They may still exist in some way. I'm not sure if they still meet, but I left them a number of years ago. But a couple of buddies and I, we formed our own private writers group, exclusive writers group, meaning we say we invite people in. It's now up to about a dozen folks. They still meet, and I'm still able to attend, and I'm just grateful to be able to attend on a mostly regular basis because it's an evening thing during the week, and with the news schedule that I had, I wasn't, but I'm back to that. It's true community of like-minded people. You know, we can sit down and talk about our lives and then kind of dig into the writing process and the stuff that we do there and workshop our work the way we do. That, I've had a wonderful community of folks who kind of lift my wife and I up all the time from our old neighborhood in Richmond. And that just, it came about. I know people who live in a neighborhood, you could live in a neighborhood your whole life or 5 or 10 years without really knowing your neighbors. You know, that nodding acquaintance and, you know, well, you got my back, I got your back. But we had a coffee clutch of couples that we just got together with accidentally when I lived on Whipple Hill in Richmond. We had one neighbor who was an active walker, and she would walk and talk to our neighbor across the street. And then we kind of chatted like three people. I think it was my wife and our neighbor across the street and Pam, who was walking up from down the way. And that kind of clicked, and then we got together with, I think it was four couples when we started, four, as many as five, but usually just four. And through the years now, it's been well over 20 years that the same group of people has been meeting. We're having, we have a luncheon planned in the middle of September with these same folks, where most of us have moved away. Trying to think, there is just one in that group who still lives on Whipple Hill in Richmond, but we still get together and celebrate one another because it's community. So it should be a good conversation tomorrow. I'm not sure exactly what all it entails, but I'm lucky enough to know what community means to me. Again, that definition will be interesting, and what they can come up with as well, and kind of put together to foster community around here. And what else do I have? Join Historical Society of Cheshire County interpreter Becky Barton. She's presenting the American Revolutionary War through the experiences of Colonel Isaac Wyman. You've heard of Mr. Wyman, Isaac Wyman of Keene. Next tour happens at 10 o'clock tomorrow, August 22nd. When I hear August 22nd, I'll get to this later on too, though. When I hear that date, what immediately comes to mind, that's Yaz's birthday, Carl Yastrzemski's birthday. So two reasons to celebrate. He's a lot younger than the Wyman Tavern. You can reserve tickets online. Patriot Colonel Isaac Wyman, the War Years, 1775 to 1783. If you love history, nothing better than to learn history in person. And in a place, if you're learning about a person in a place where they worked and where they lived, there's nothing richer. I was not a big history buff in school. In fact, history just mostly bored me. But as an adult, and it's mostly so as a guy who loves writing, I've been to Melville's house now. And we've been where Edith Wharton did most of her writing. And I went to Robert Louis Stevenson's house in Monterey, California. I've been to Charles Dickens' house in London. You go to these places and you feel history. Sure, you can read about it. You read the displays on the wall. They're museums, after all, and they do a good job presenting the history. But it's that living history. It's that feeling. I want to feel. It's like when my wife and I we go somewhere. She's really good at creating an itinerary. When we went to Paris, she had our lives planned out there. It was wonderful. I mean, she got all the big stuff. And we managed to do the Louvre the right way in the day that we had to do it. We missed a ton because you could do that for 3 days and still miss things. But you know what I mean? She had everything lined out, and we had the pass, the museum pass. So for 6 days, we could go to all of these museums and quote unquote for free. But, you know, for that fee that we paid for that big pass. Me, if I had gone to Paris on my own, or it had been my job to plan for Paris, let's just go. Just go, let's sit at that cafe, and let's go over here, and let's look at that museum. And I would have missed, you know, 70% of the stuff, but I would have gotten a feeling for the city. And that's the way I feel about history, and it's the way I feel about any vacation, is you want to go there, you want to feel it as much as you want to, you know, learn about it. It's just two different ways of saying the same thing. I don't know. And a West Peterborough walking tour is happening on Saturday as well at 10:30. The tour meets at the West Peterborough Post Office. Walking tours are about 90 minutes long. They're held rain or shine. Advance ticket purchase required. So hopefully there's some tickets there as I tell you about that. Again, you can learn about these events and more. Big reminder, if you go to mykeennow.com, all kinds of wonderful information about all kinds of stuff there, including the community calendar page. Wonderful things happening today right here in the Monadnock region, and tomorrow, of course, through the weekend and into next week as well. It's 8:25. I'm going to throw things over to Kelsey for the news, right? I'm doing the math correctly, I think, as I come in. I'm going to talk a little bit about routine because I thought it'd be an interesting thing to talk about when my life routine has just changed dramatically because of a new dog. And then I have a day like today, which changed my routine just for one day, and how some of these are really good things. And some of the, you know, not so good things. We will talk. It's 8:25. Kelsey's next with the news, WKBK.
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11: Dartmouth Health is serving as the rural anchor for a new $44 million national study looking at how older adults with serious illnesses make decisions about their medical care. Dartmouth Health will receive $13.2 million to lead the study's rural sites. The study, funded by the National Institute on Aging, will include more than 12,000 patients nationwide. Dartmouth Health will focus on shared decision-making between patients, families, and doctors. The goal is to help patients better understand their options and make sure their care reflects what matters most to them. Gas prices are continuing to climb in New Hampshire. According to AAA, the average price for regular gas in the state is now about $4.04 a gallon, while the national average is just over $4.10.
12: ABC News, I'm Sherry Preston. After 9 long months at sea, the USS Abraham Lincoln is now heading home. The deployment was only supposed to be between 6 and 7 months, but that mission was extended as the war with Iran went on. Severe weather in the Northeast with reports of waterspouts and possible tornadoes on Long Island, New York. Another law enforcement officer fired after checking up on someone using an automated license plate reader.
13: This is Jim Ryan. That misuse of flock camera data might have gone unnoticed, except that a watchdog group opposed to the technology picked it up. After firing Deputy Rome, Jefferson Parish Sheriff Joe Lapinto has gone to flock to ask,
14: what can we put into their program to make it better for us to be able to see this in the future?
13: He acknowledges that incidents like this one shake public confidence in the technology.
12: A 35-year-old woman under arrest plotting to attack the New York State Capitol building in Albany. FBI agents say she had pledged allegiance to ISIS. This is ABC News.
10: 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Here's Kelsey Johnson.
11: A two-vehicle crash with a rollover was reported Thursday at the intersection of Routes 9 and 63 in Chesterfield. Chesterfield and Spofford fire crews responded, along with area ambulances. A DART medical helicopter was also requested after injuries were reported. Chesterfield police are investigating the crash. There have been no further updates on the condition of those involved or the circumstances of the crash at this time. New Hampshire is receiving more than $7.2 million from 3M Company as part of a settlement over PFAS contamination. Attorney General John Frumella says the payment brings the state's total recovery from four PFAS settlements to more than $43 million. The settlement funds will go into the state's Drinking Water and Groundwater Trust Fund. The money will then be distributed to eligible public water systems to help address PFAS contamination in their water sources. Additional settlement payments are expected to continue through at least 2033. Your money now and sports are next. WKBK News Time is 8:32.
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16: I'm Nicole Murray with Your Money Now. Some American companies are losing influence in China as geopolitics, domestic competition, and a lack of cultural relevance reshape what was once a lucrative market for the U.S. CNBC reports that companies such as Nike, Starbucks, and General Motors have seen their China businesses shrink over the past few years. California Attorney General Rob Bonta said he believes a lawsuit he filed with other states seeking to block the Paramount Skydance merger with Warner Brothers Discovery is a black and white antitrust case. According to CNBC, Bonta said the state's main argument is that they're concerned about the film and pay TV industries under the proposed combination. Russian and Ukrainian strikes on infrastructure in the Black Sea region are continuing to pressure wheat prices. CNBC analysts warn farmers may not be able to plant their usual levels of crops this winter as they face profitability and financing pressures, jeopardizing next year's supply. Futures are up this morning. That's Your Money Now.
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11: The Boston Red Sox open a three-game series against the San Francisco Giants tonight at Fenway Park. Boston enters the series at 68-59 with Sonny Gray scheduled to start on the mound. First pitch is set for 7:10 tonight, and you can catch all the Red Sox action on Rewind 92.7 and 102.3. And Patriots quarterback Drake May says he can see how far the team has come since joint practices with the Eagles 2 years ago. Speaking to reporters on Thursday, May recalled how lopsided those practices were back then. Now the competition is much closer, and May believes the Patriots have made significant progress while acknowledging that there is still work to do. He's proud of the team's effort and wants to keep building on that progress. The Patriots face the Eagles this Saturday at 7 at Gillette Stadium.
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20: Heartland mostly cloudy today, highs 74 to 77. Cloudy tonight, lows 56 to 59. Cloudy tomorrow, slight chance of a shower in the afternoon, highs 74 to 77. Cloudy Sunday with passing showers, highs 75 to 78. And mainly cloudy Monday, highs 75 to 78. I'm meteorologist Joe Shaka from the WKBK Weather Center.
11: It's 63 degrees outside our West Keene studios at 837. In the WKBK News Center, I'm Kelsey Johnson.
0: Well, hello there, and I'm Sean Patrick. I'm trying to get something scheduled over here, and I'm failing miserably, so I'll just leave well enough alone. I am back in for Dan Mitchell these final couple of hours. This morning, it's Friday morning. It's a getaway Friday. What was I going to talk about? I had all my papers organized. I'm like, okay, I'm organized going into this break, and then I put things on top of what my organization was supposed to be. And okay, I think my brain might be back in order now. Coming up a little later on this hour, we do have your Monadnock moment, a moment in local history, of course, with Executive Director Emeritus of the Historical Society of Cheshire County, Alan Rumrill. That's on the way. Your almanac, your old farmer's almanac for this morning on the way as well. And I think that might be what was throwing me off as I look at the schedule up here. Tomorrow, it's all Randy Filio all the time, city councilor and a school board member, I think still a school board member. From 7 to noon tomorrow, he has Dan Eaton co-hosting, Superintendent Rob Millay and guest SAU 29 superintendent, of course. That's Saturday Morning Live from 7 until 9 in the morning, 7 until 10 in the morning. 7 to noon, yeah, it's going to be on for quite a while. He's running a long show tomorrow from 11 until noon, 10 to 11 o'clock. Joanna Zambella will be here, Jennifer Payne, discussing the upcoming Growth by Giving Music Fest, which you've heard promoted here on the Manat Doc Media Group. And from 11 to 12, it's Randy Filio, Dan Eaton, and Fred Parcells as well. So join Randy tomorrow. If you turn on WKBK anytime in the AM hours tomorrow, you're going to run into Randy Filio. He does a very, very good work here. I have a new dog in my life. I mentioned when I covered for Dan, I believe I did. I think it happened that week when I was filling in for Dan a couple of weeks back. And we randomly got a new dog in our lives. And it shook up my schedule. It shook up my routine. And it's good for, it's really, really been good for me because it's forced me to walk. And any like little additional exercise, as I say, I'm going to join the gym. You know, I'm going to join. And my kids say, Dad, you should do so. You should join the. Yeah, I'm going to join the gym. Well, I joined the dog walking group on my road. Not that I walk with other people, but I run into them. And just that that change in routine three times a day has been so much better for me. It's just I feel better for it, and it gives me kind of a little more purpose, a little more aim in the morning when I get up, besides just, you know, breakfast, coffee, get my stuff together and go. It's, I've got a dog mixed in that routine. She was a free dog. Another thing that we learned, and we knew, we're not stupid, but apparently we are a little bit stupid. You get a free dog thinking, well, you know, somebody put a pug in front of our faces and say, we're trying to rehome this dog. We're like, sure. But it would have been less expensive to go through the rescue organizations that we've gone through in the past that always make sure that when they adopt out a dog, it's been spayed or neutered and it's up to date on all of its shots and that it has been tested for all kinds of different things. Well, our dog was not. And she's got some issues. I won't go into details on the issues that she does have. But one of them is we do have to have her spayed. And we knew that when we got her. So, and that's kind of expensive because she is an older girl. We have a history of getting older pugs. I love old pugs. I just love old pugs. I really do. So we have that, and then we have a dental procedure at the same time. So you throw all of those together, you shake, and you bake, and that's going to happen in September. And that's more money off of the recent homeowner's loan that we got, home equity loan that we got to do things on our house. And one of the plans, like the biggest plan in our home equity loan basket of things we were going to do was to put a deck off our sliding door off the back of our house. And the chances of that were starting to fade anyway as we discovered other things. And we put a lot of money into a rotten sill that we didn't know we had. And now the dog thing is just the final straw because we had to find that money somewhere. There it is. And we have a dog in our life. It's great. It's great. And that change in routine for me has shaken me up. As I get older, I find I like routines a lot more. A lot, you know, you get into your routine and you're kind of married to your routine. And then when you shake it up, I think that occasional change, like something like that, getting a new dog or forcing yourself to go to the gym and finding the right time to do that, it's good for you. Inevitably, it's always good for you. And then there's days like today where I just tweak my routine for a single day and it's like, that's different. That's a little different. But you're welcome, I know. And Dan is very thankful here that I'm able to cover for him so he can attend a wonderful charitable event today. When I talk about age, I know I'm going to be focused on it when I fill in for Dan here on September 15th, which is my 65th birthday. It came pretty quickly. It's a magic number, isn't it? 60 years and older is often used by the United Nations as the definition of being a senior citizen. A lot of countries for aging-related programs at 60 years and older. It's 62 and older in the U.S., the earliest age at which you can claim Social Security retirement benefits with reduced benefits, severely reduced benefits at that age. And then 65, the most widely recognized benchmark for senior citizen use for Medicare availability in the U.S., and many government programs, many businesses, senior discounts. I want my senior discount. I got my AARP card a number of years ago. I don't know. I don't even know if I actually still have the card, but I get the magazines and they're good. They're good at what they do. The one thing that they do that I wish they were a little bit less good at is what I call junk

0: right now, and I think I'm talking more like work-wise and routine-wise. It's like, well, I have choices. I don't have great choices, like some people who've been a lot better with their money through the years, but I have choices. It's 844. 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
1: A flash in the nighttime sky isn't always caused by a lightning bolt. It's a look at rare nocturnal illuminations on the Old Farmer's Almanac Radio Report. With more practical tips and useful advice, this is the Old Farmer's Almanac Radio Report for Friday, August 21st, the 233rd day of the year. Baseball legend Wilt Chamberlain was born on this day, and in 1959, Hawaii became our 50th state. Have you ever been surprised by a flash in the night, even when no storms are around? Any number of natural phenomenon could be to blame. The most common is lightning that's reflected off high-level clouds like a mirror. Sometimes called heat lightning, its silent flash can originate from a lightning bolt up to 50 miles away. Exploding meteorites can light up the countryside. Dramatic fireballs occur every 2 or 3 years. And smaller displays are more frequent. And the northern lights often surprise sky watchers. Usually confined to the northern latitudes, they sometimes awe southerners with a surprise visit. That's the Old Farmer's Almanac Radio Report. 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
0: Now let's check in with Joe Shaka, get an update of your weekend forecast. 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
2: The WKBK Dependable Weather Forecast.
3: Heartland mostly cloudy today, highs 74 to 77. Cloudy tonight, lows 56 to 59. Cloudy tomorrow, slight chance of a shower in the afternoon, highs 74 to 77. Cloudy Sunday with passing showers, highs 75 to 78. And mainly cloudy Monday, highs 75 to 78. I'm meteorologist Joe Shaka from the WKBK Weather Center.
0: Well, thank you, meteorologist Joe Shaka. It is 8:46 now on this Friday morning. I have to remind myself it is Friday. A lot of things coming from different directions this morning. Big birthday tomorrow for me. Every year, since I was a little kid and I became aware that everybody has birthdays, it's Carly Yastrzemski's birthday tomorrow. And I just kind of locked on that. So every year when August 22nd rolls around, I say, hey, yeah, it's his birthday today. But I always forget what year he was born. There it is. It's 1939. So he'll be 87 this year. I'm doing the math right. Right. Because my mom was born in 1938. So a year younger than Yaz. And I always kind of flipped their birthdays. I thought mom was 1939 and Yaz was 38. But it's the other way around. So happy birthday to Yaz, who's 87 tomorrow. Hope he's doing well. He looks like, you know what he looks like when you see him come to Fenway and stuff and you see Yaz and you say, oh, he looks good, or oh, he looks a little rickety. He looks like an 87-year-old guy. And I hope he's enjoying his life and having a good time in his retirement, his long, storied retirement. He's had an interesting post-career, I think, at Fenway. He shows up at just the right time, and I hope he has a number of more appearances in him coming up. We are at that age now, speaking to myself, for myself, because I'm not sure how old you are, and maybe you've been in this a lot longer than I have, or shorter, is where you're starting to lose your heroes. And they're starting to drop off in higher number because, again, all of these guys, when I was a kid watching these guys play baseball, were about 20 years older than I am. And as I become a senior citizen, you realize, uh-oh, people just start kind of dropping off. When I go, I hope it's not because of mosquitoes. I wanted to talk about mosquitoes today. I asked my phone the other day. I said, are the mosquitoes like worse than they've ever been in New Hampshire this year? And then I talked to Dan when I first got in here. I said, what do you do about mosquitoes? And he said, they haven't been bad this year. And here's the reason I think they're worse right now than they've ever been is because I'm walking my dog 3, sometimes 4 times a day. And I've been doing this now for a little over 2 weeks now. I've been walking my dog and we go off course. So we walk up and down this street and there's a gentleman who has a big field that they hay twice a year, I think, right? You hay your field and you get paid for it. I know little about that other than I see it happening. But what he does is he mows a perimeter around that on the road and then all the way around to the back of that field. And I have friends and neighbors who walk their dogs all the way up an old

0: Class 6 Road, and you come down and you use this gentleman's field and you walk around the perimeter. It's very cool. But so that's where I walk my dog most mornings, about just part of a portion of what he has mown there. I'm not doing the full Class 6 Road. I'm not there yet. I may eventually someday, because our dog Scout is her name. She has that kind of energy in her. But when I go into that field, especially in the morning and again in the evening, so it's dawn and dusk, which is when I'm walking this dog, my God, the mosquitoes. And I have, I'm itching as I talk about it. I've got bites up and down the back of my neck, on the right side of my neck. It's not pleasant. And then on my legs. So I've started to bundle up when I take her out in the morning. WKBK, good morning. What's up, John?
1: Hey, it's a beautiful day out there.
0: Is it?
1: Yes, it is.
0: It is.
1: It's a great day.
0: I drove through it, yeah.
1: Oh, you had been talking about getting older and having more choices.
0: Yeah.
1: You know, and what I've discovered is there's not much peer pressure the older you get. Well, and what little there is, who cares about it, right? Not like you're trying to get in with the in-group in high school. But you just mentioned mosquitoes. It hasn't been a bad year in my neighborhood for mosquitoes either. You know, I don't know why, what with all the water we got. Although I did about a month ago, I came across this video, and I did what the guy, the farmer, said. I took a couple buckets, and I put about 6 inches of water in them.
0: Okay.
1: And then throw in some grass clippings to ferment and, you know, and attract them. And then buy those mosquito dunks. Have you ever seen them? Look like little donuts in a package. And you break them up and you throw them in the water. And okay. I did a little research, and they contain a bacteria that occurs naturally in the soil, which they somehow harvest. And the little mosquito larvae eat this bacteria, and it says it kills them within 24 hours.
0: Oh, wow.
1: Rotting a hole in their digestive system.
0: And I've So
1: you attract the females to lay the eggs in this great place, and then all the children die.
0: You make it sound so charming, John.
1: Yeah, and one other thing, it pops up, you see it on the internet, various places. Like, if you could get rid of one thing in the world, what would it be? And people will say, oh, like hatred and religious strife. And I always say mosquitoes.
0: Skaters. Yeah.
1: Because according to the people who study such things, the estimate is that mosquitoes are responsible for the deaths of probably half of the human race. Estimate 54 billion people have died from mosquitoes since mosquitoes first started carrying diseases.
0: I don't know whether to thank you for this call or to just to run home screaming. And I feel like it's great. So I like your recommendation. I need to find those things, but I can do that in my yard. But when I take my dog for a walk, all I can do is bundle up. And it's like, who's that guy on this 80-degree day walking around with a scarf around his neck?
1: Yeah, you're going at dusk or something, right?
0: I take her out around 6:45 in the morning, and I take her out again in the evening. So and now as the sun is going down earlier and earlier, I've got to find a better way to beat them, because, again, the more opportunity I give them, I'm itching as I talk, but the more opportunity I give them to bite me, the more the lower the odds are that, I'm going to get something.
1: Soak yourself down with the DEET.
0: Yeah, and then go to work.
1: I suppose, All right,
0: hey, here comes Sean.
1: I just thought I'd check in with you. It's good to hear you on the air now and then.
0: I appreciate it. Yeah, this one was kind of a surprise. Dan told me, I've got all of this written on a calendar somewhere, and then earlier this week he said, I want to remind you. I'm like, thanks for the reminder, because I wouldn't have been there.
1: Well, all right. Well, good for you. So,
0: thank you, John. Appreciate the call.
1: Thanks.
0: Yep. Always good to hear from you as well. It is 8:53. Let's take care of a little business, including the latest check-in with Alan Rumrell, your Monadoc moment for this Friday morning.
2: Moment number 60, Nathan Blake's agreement. Today, we often hear about prenuptial agreements, often involving movie stars, as their spouses agree to receive a specific amount of money as a settlement if the marriage should fail to be a success. Marriage agreements are really nothing new, however. In fact, one of Keene's very first settlers, Nathan Blake, entered into such an agreement more than 200 years ago. Blake was one of Keene's most prominent and respected citizens for nearly 75 years, during Keene's early days. He married Elizabeth Graves in 1742. Nathan and Elizabeth spent 62 years together, until her death in 1804. 2 years later, at the age of 94, Nathan decided to remarry and entered into a marriage agreement.

0: agreement with Mrs. Mary Brintnall. The agreement stated that the two would be married and that Mary Brintnall would live with Blake and take care of him in sickness and health until his death. At that time, she would be entitled to $100 from Blake's estate. When she received her $100, Mary agreed to return to her former home and make no further claim against the estate. Furthermore, she agreed to, quote, procure and find her own clothes, in addition to taking care of Blake during his lifetime. The agreement was signed by Nathan, Mary, and two witnesses on December 30, 1805. 3 days later, Nathan and Mary became husband and wife. It is recorded that Mary Brintnall was a fascinating widow of 64 at the time of the wedding. Mary and Nathan spent 5 years together until Nathan passed away in 1811 at the age of 99 years. Shortly thereafter, his estate awarded widow Mary Blake, as per agreement before marriage, $100. Widow Mary Brintnall Blake passed away in Keene 14 years later at the age of 85.
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12: Hello there. About a minute before the top of the hour, Sean Patrick in for Dan Mitchell, the final portion of this work week. Yeah, Carl Yastrzemski, 87 years old tomorrow. Also, Boston sports royalty, kind of, sort of, more New Jersey, New York sports royalty. Coach Bill Parcells turns 85 tomorrow. Author Annie Prue, love the shipping news. She is 91 years old tomorrow. And Baseball Hall of Famer Paul Molitor, he shares his birthday with Carl Yastrzemski as well. Bunch of interesting birthdays for tomorrow, I believe. Today's birthdays include, film director Peter Weir is 82, Football Hall of Famer Willie Lanier, 81 years old, two-time Heisman Trophy winner, remember that? Archie Griffin turned 72 today. Good morning, it is 9 o'clock.
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14: From ABC News, I'm Sherry Preston. It'll take about 5 weeks to get here, but the 5,000 sailors and Marines on board the most talked about ship in the Middle East will be back in the States soon. Here's ABC's Rachel Scott.
15: After a 9-month-long deployment, they are finally making their way back home. They were only supposed to be out on that aircraft carrier for about 6 to 7 months, but that mission was extended the longer this war with Iran has continued to drag on. And of course, all of it comes amid new reporting about the worsening conditions on board that aircraft carrier, with the military Times reporting they spoke to families of service members who said at least two people on board tried to jump overboard.
14: Talking about the USS Abraham Lincoln, President Trump continuing to threaten severe consequences for any country that tries to help Iran evade sanctions and help them economically. 35-year-old Jessica Bowie under arrest, accused of plotting with ISIS to attack the New York State Capitol building in Albany. ABC's Pierre Thomas says she was picked up in an FBI sting.
16: A federal complaint states that Bowie planned to escape to Syria, with the FBI claiming she discussed returning to the U.S. to attack again, allegedly saying to the informants, ideally it would be the White House with the president. On August 19th, she allegedly purchased a gun, ammunition, and was instructed how to load it by the FBI informants. Bowie was taken into custody on Wednesday, allegedly armed with that gun and a bomb that she did not know was fake.
14: Confirmed now, a tornado did touch down on New York's Long Island on Thursday. Nassau County Commissioner Bruce Blakeman.
17: Yesterday at approximately 7:11 p.m., we had a tornado touchdown here in Atlantic Beach at the Sun and Surf Beach Club. There was extensive damage.
14: Fortunately, though, he says there were no major injuries. In Philadelphia, they have identified the man who's been going around town scaring people while wearing a creepy mask. However, he is still not in custody. You're listening to ABC News.
18: 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Again, pound 250, micro. And yes, I told you so.
14: Federal officials say there were no survivors after a chartered plane crashed in Alaska after having taken off from Anchorage. Here's ABC's Faith Abube.
19: A small plane went down in a remote area in the western part of the state yesterday afternoon, and we now know all 8 people on board were killed. The military says it was a civilian contracted aircraft and called it a devastating loss. The names of the passengers and 2 pilots have not yet been released.
14: The federal investigation into allegations of sexual misconduct against former California Congressman Eric Swalwell is moving forward. The FBI served the former Democrat a pair of search warrants last weekend, the first demanding his electronic devices as he was stopped at San Francisco International, and the second at his home in Washington, D.C.
20: This appears to all stem from the flurry of allegations we saw when he was running for governor in California. We've seen multiple women accuse him of misconduct, and we saw him suspend his campaign back in April, the day before the San Francisco Chronicle reported that an ex-staffer alleged that he sexually assaulted her twice when she was too intoxicated to consent. Lana Drews has alleged that Swalwell drugged and raped her at a political event they both attended back in 2018.
14: ABC's Peter Haralambos. Delta Airlines and Aeromexico can keep flying together. A federal appeals court has overturned the Trump administration order aimed at stopping their joint venture. I'm Sherry Preston, ABC News.
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21: 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WKBK News Time is 9:05. Drivers in downtown Keene should be aware of a traffic change today. Liberty Utilities will be working at the intersection of Roxbury Street and Central Square. Inbound traffic heading west on Roxbury Street will be detoured up Franklin Street to Beaver Street. Normal traffic patterns will return at the end of the day. U.S. Senator Jean Shaheen visited an affordable housing site on Marlboro Street in Keene on Thursday, highlighting new federal housing legislation. The bipartisan 21st Century Road to Housing Act includes 3 provisions Shaheen secured for New Hampshire. She says the law will expand support for affordable housing, streamline construction, and help lower housing costs. The Keene project is funded in part by a federal grant she supported. Shaheen says projects like the one on Marlboro Street could see increased support under the new law, and she also says the legislation will give communities more tools to build and preserve affordable housing. Congresswoman Maggie Goodlander has received the endorsement of the American Federation of Teachers New Hampshire in her reelection campaign for the 2nd Congressional District. AFTNH represents more than 4,000 teachers, paraeducators, school staff, and public employees statewide. The group says it supports Goodlander's work on public education, fair pay, and workers' rights. Goodlander has backed legislation aimed at raising teacher pay, supporting paraeducators, and increasing federal funding for special education. She has also pushed for the release of $27 million in federal education funding that had been withheld from New Hampshire schools. WKBK News Time is 9:07.
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21: The relief that swept the bond market just a day earlier disappeared as oil prices, worries about high inflation, and the U.S. government's debt kept rising. The S&P 500 lost 66 points and will open at 7,641. The Dow Jones Industrial Average dropped 703 points and begins trading this morning at 52,759, and the Nasdaq fell 263 points and opens at 26,067.
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21: The Boston Red Sox open a 3-game series against the San Francisco Giants tonight at Fenway Park. Boston enters the series at 68-59 with Sonny Gray scheduled to start on the mound. First pitch is set for 7:10 tonight, and you can catch all the Red Sox action on Rewind 92.7 and 102.3. And Patriots quarterback Drake May says he can see how far the team has come since joint practices with the Eagles 2 years ago. Speaking to reporters on Thursday, May recalled how lopsided those practices were back then. Now the competition is much closer, and May believes the Patriots have made significant progress while acknowledging there's still work to do. He's proud of the team's effort and wants

0: to keep building on that progress. The Patriots face the Eagles this Saturday at 7 at Gillette Stadium.
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2: Heartland mostly cloudy today, highs 74 to 77. Cloudy tonight, lows 56 to 59. Cloudy tomorrow, slight chance of a shower in the afternoon, highs 74 to 77. Cloudy Sunday with passing showers, highs 75 to 78. And mainly cloudy Monday, highs 75 to 78. I'm meteorologist Joe Shaka from the WKBK Weather Center.
0: It's 67 degrees outside our West Keene studios at 909. 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

0: 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To call, dial 603-357-1290 and be next on the air. Filling in for Dan Mitchell, here's Sean Patrick.
1: Here I am, and there you are. The number is 603-357-1290, should you wish to chat this morning about anything that's on your mind, or should you wish to chime in on anything that I bring up, which can often be, you know, people who want to talk baseball with me because what I like to talk about, or people who are upset about something that I've opened up. But we start with a call this hour. Good morning. You are on WKBK. What's on your mind?
2: Some Red Sox are on my mind. How are you doing, Sean?
1: I'm good. How are you?
2: Good. I got a two-parter for you.
1: Sure.
2: What kind of reaction do you think Raffy's going to get tonight, and what kind of reaction would you give if you were at Fenway tonight?
1: When I was a kid, I would have booed heartily. As an adult, I would just... I don't know. You celebrate what Raffy gave you early in his career. When he left, though, he left as a petulant little child. So I think he deserves some negative feedback, and I think he'll get some of that tonight. I don't know. I don't really have a finger on the pulse. What do you think?
2: What I've been reading, and I agree, you know, at first he'll probably get cheered, you know, before the game starts, and once it starts, that'll all go away.
1: So the traditional cheer, because you thank you for everything you gave us, and then you're a member of the opposing team. You don't think there's going to be some? I'm sure there's going to be some booze, but
2: yeah, I think it's going to be mixed reviews. Actually,
1: all right. It will be interesting to see. Again, as an older guy, I want to be less reactionary, and all of those boos and stuff. And it would be nice if they give him the ovation, and he is reminded that, yes, he was loved here, but he did not leave on good terms. And it wasn't the Red Sox fault. It really was not. I mean, I know Alex Cora messed up a little bit last year when he didn't communicate with him openly, but maybe he knew. I get the feeling he knew that Raffy's not going to react well to this no matter when I tell him, so I'm not going to tell him until after we get Alex Bregman, you know? I don't know.
2: Exactly.
1: How do you, would you boo? Would you cheer?
2: If I was at Fenway tonight, I would probably give him a smattering of applause.
1: Yeah.
2: He was. We miss his bat, but we don't miss his attitude.
1: Yep. And again, toward the end, it was attitude. Because again, I thought when he first came up with that little smile and his attitude seemed perfect. And I think that's why they gave all the money to him. But we were lucky to be out from under that contract. What else, baseball?
2: It'll be ironic.
1: Go ahead.
2: It'll be ironic tonight if Chapman has to face him. Remember what happened at Yankee Stadium?
1: Yeah, God, that was an amazing thing. Absolutely amazing thing. That was way back. That was in 2017. So it was like that late season call up for Raffy when he hit that like 102-mile-an-hour fastball that was high and out of the strike zone. It was amazing.
2: Remember the reaction? Remember the reaction of that guy in center field? He was videotaping. He was going crazy, and then Raffy hit it, and he just sort of tucked his tail between his legs.
1: I have to go back and watch that. That one's worth watching repeatedly, but no matter how things ended with Raffy.
2: Have a great weekend, Sean.
1: Hey, you too. Thanks for calling. I appreciate it.
2: Thanks.
1: Rafael Devers is returning to Fenway Park tonight. He did leave as a bit of a brat. I mean, again, just the fact that the only argument on his side is, well, they traded for a third baseman and they promised I was a third baseman. But if you can be realistic, I guess no one can sit down and rationalize and reason with Raffy and say, you're not a great third baseman. You're a great hitter. You're very important to this team. Let's put you at DH. And then when the opportunity came up later on, Tristan Casas was hurt, and we can get used to that. Tristan Casas is hurt. It is what it is, and he's going to be hurt, I guess, until he proves that he can stay healthy. When first base came open and they asked him to play there, and his answer is no, you can't. I think his answer was something like, you can't expect me to play everywhere. And it's like, oh, Raffy, but we can expect you to play baseball. And we can expect you to play at $30 million a year where we ask you to play. Yeah, sure, boss. I'm going to do my best. I'm going to do my absolute best to go out there and play. And a lot of guys say that even when they're cranky about going somewhere. But you do it. And it's interesting. And since I'm in baseball, I think I might as well stay there and not kind of circle back to it. I did want to talk a little bit about Ketel Marte. Speaking of kind of bratty guys who seem to have, and bratty is kind of a mean term here. I'm thinking of they're immature young men. And I get that from Rafael Devers, who's no longer as young as he was, but he's still a young man. And Ketel Marte with the Diamondbacks, second baseman who flew to Boston with the Diamondbacks earlier this week and then just didn't show up. And then went back to Arizona, didn't talk. But we'll talk more about that. But right now I have another phone call. Good morning. You're on WKBK. What's on your mind?
3: Good morning, Sean, and welcome to the club.
1: Oh, what club is that?
3: At least tomorrow.
1: Oh, the senior
3: the club that you'll be joining tomorrow.
1: Well, no. Senior, that's a month from now, September 15th. I will be joining.
3: Oh, okay. All right.
1: I'll be joining the official old man club, yes.
3: Gotcha. Absolutely. That and I you mentioned like 60 being an internet. Yeah. I always say you're a young man, person up to through 39 and then middle age 40 to 59 and 60 and beyond, you're old. But you hope you don't feel it.
1: No, and that's I had a guy I worked with when I worked at Trader Joe's. I talk about it a lot when I've been on here. I worked at that market chain in California for 4.5 years, and I started when I was 56, and I left after I had turned 60. And I worked with an older guy who was in his 70s, and he knew he was in his 70s. There was a crick in his step even when he flew around the store. But he said, and I've heard the line since, other people use it, says, don't let the old man in. And it's just, it's an attitude thing. It's just like, don't let the old man in. Just, you know, he's knocking at the door, which I was like, yeah, good for you, Rick. This is what a great way of looking at life. And then I realized, well, guess what? I've opened the door and he's here. So I try to fight it, you know?
3: So you arrived near the end of Yaz's rookie year.
1: So I was not aware of Yaz until 1967 as a little kid. And that's when I started paying attention to
3: And I arrived months before that rookie season. I'll put it that way.
1: All right. We're right in that same ball. But when did you start paying attention to baseball?
3: Oh, 67, definitely. I distinctively remember my mother was teaching at the time, and I was in second grade. And she came in to pick me up to go shopping at 3 in the afternoon and announced to the kids, the Red Sox just won their World Series game. And the teacher was very happy, but the kids had no idea what she was talking about.
1: Wow. Yep. Where things have to register in our consciousness. That's great. That's great. It's a great memory.
3: I also wanted to mention the last couple of weeks I've listened to the Friday show at 7 with Arnie.
1: Yeah.
3: And her, you know, she's speaking 100 miles an hour.
1: Yep.
3: And beating up on her opponents 100 miles an hour. And I thought I just want to give a perspective that, you know, most people kind of live in the same area for most of their lives or two different areas. I've actually had the opportunity to be in 4 different counties.
1: In New Hampshire.
3: My now being in the 4th.
1: Okay.
3: And it's basically a 20-20-20 approximately. And now I'm in the 4th, and I hope to be at least 30 years there because I have lineage that would suggest I should have a long life.
1: Right.
3: But, so let me kind of compare the two New Hampshire stints. I had, like I said, about 20 years in Cheshire County between Keene and Swansea. And now that I'm in Rockingham County, and I've talked to Randy about it on a Saturday a few weeks ago. It's a lot different because one's the real growth part of the state and the other is, you know, to be honest, stagnant. And how does that get better, for instance, for Cheshire County? Because I remember the days when there's Kingsbury and others, and the company I worked for, Peerless, isn't there anymore.
1: Right.
3: At least not in the form that it was. So I listen to Arnie, and like those on the left, you know, data centers, they're evil. Okay. And rich people, they're evil. All right. So how are you going to pay for the better life you hope to have?
1: Right. And here's,
3: it just doesn't add up.
1: I want to jump in on what you said at the end there, though, and it becomes a thing in talk radio. And as soon as I shut off the microphone here at 10 o'clock, the show that comes on then, and the show that comes on after that, and the show that comes on after that, will say exactly what you said, and that is that you're parroting Arnie as saying, "Oh, they're evil," and she does not say that. Arnie is she's very she's very fiery, and she is a preacher from the left, but she is rational and reasonable with that fire. And I think it's a good counter to what we get here, because we get with Grace Curley and with Howie Carr and others, we get an awful lot of, oh, did you see what the Democrats were saying about this? And it's the whole, why I can't listen to these guys being a leftist myself and being a lefty and a progressive. It's what I was raised with and what is in me. It's in my system. It won't go away. It's too much talking about what the other side means as opposed to talking rationally about what you mean. But it's radio, so I understand that. It's fire. It's brimstone. You know, it's fire and brimstone.
3: But,
1: and Arnie gives the one side, the one opportunity on this radio station where you get a little bit of fire from the left, because otherwise, what you get is the right telling you what the left means, as opposed to the left saying, here's what we mean. You know what I mean?
3: But we are in 21st century that has become very tribal.
1: Oh, of course, yes.
3: And it's a mud fight between the two sides.
1: Where do you think, when do you think that started?
3: To remember the 20th century when that wasn't the case.
1: When do you think it started?
3: Particularly the 90s.
1: Yeah.
3: I mean, back to when Bill Clinton was president.
1: Newt Gingrich. It was Gingrich and Clinton. It was the beginning. That was the beginning of the fire. It was the beginning of black and white to me.
3: You're right.
1: Yeah, we lost the gray, and it's only gotten worse. And you want, at some point it felt like it was getting better for a little while, and then it feels like it's getting worse for a while. And we'll see. You know what? I would be a healthier, happier person if I paid less attention to politics, but it's hard to do.
3: To some extent, but maybe we do reach back, though, into the 90s. Because as much as you're describing that may have been the impetus to when things changed in the 21st century.
1: At the beginning of it.
3: Newt and Bill worked things out the way they're supposed to be worked out. And we had a balanced budget. Now we're looking at a $40 trillion dollar debt.
1: Yeah, there's been a lot of talk about the debt and... there's been a lot of talk about that in the last few weeks in particular for some reason. But all right, moving on. That's enough of the political talk for me. I appreciate the phone call. Thank you so much. I am Sean Patrick in for Dan Mitchell. Your open mic program at 9:23 on this Friday morning. Politics, I'm kind of surprised. I didn't expect to be digging deeply into that this morning in the 9 o'clock hour. I'm going to go back to baseball because I know a lot of people don't care about baseball who are listening to WKBK. But this is a little bit above and beside baseball when I get into what's going on with Ketel Marte. First, I will take another call. It is your open mic program. Good morning. You are on WKBK. What's on your mind this morning?
4: Sean, good morning. How you doing, bud?
1: I'm good. How are you? It's good to hear your voice.
4: The Red Sox. Ups and downs, lefts and rights, twists and turns.
1: It's been a crazy, so crazy year.
4: But we did that push 28-3, whatever it was, 25-3, whatever it was. A whole bunch right?
1: Yeah.
4: So where we are now is in the race, right? You're like, if you do 500 for the rest of the season, you'll be in the wild card.
1: We'll be in the playoffs.
4: And this year, you get three games now, not one like, yeah, you're on the road. If you lose, you're toast last year, right?
1: Oh, is that right?
4: That was the playoff.
1: Is that right?
4: Yeah, yeah.
1: Okay, I thought
4: so
1: there
4: this
1: was
4: year
1: still...
4: you got three. Like, hey, you get one home game. We do one away game. You lose, right?
1: Okay.
4: You come home, you win. It's like, hey, you might get three. Right?
1: See, I haven't been paying attention to the structure of the playoffs because I've in order for me to buy into the playoff system where you get three wild card teams. I like the punishment of one game in the playoffs. You just played 162 games. If you finish third, if you finish third in your division, if you finish third in your division, you have no right to get four, five chances to win everything. But I guess three games is okay, and I can't fight. It's a tidal wave.
4: Right, it's not the best of five or seven or nine. Back in the day, they used to do nine. Remember?
1: They used to do nine?
4: They used to do nine games way back in the day. Yeah,
1: well before us. It was in the early 20th century.
4: His name used to be the pitcher. If you watch Field of Dreams, right, with Horace Mann. Watch all the White Sox and stuff. I'm just saying, I just watched it last night. That's why I'm saying that.
1: It's a wonderful movie.
4: Back in the day when all these guys, Shoeless Joe Jackson, well, they betted on games. Look what everybody does today, right?
1: It's a different game.
4: Hat, doing whatever. I mean, how do you trap everybody to not do the right thing, or do the right thing? If you're in Congress, nobody investigates you, and then when you drop out of Congress, they investigate the crap out of you because now they can. It's like that protection. You are in Congress, you'd be a House or a Senator, and you get protection.
1: Right.
4: And now Swalwell's out. They're like, hey, they confiscated all the stuff the FBI did. Now they can.
1: How did you get here from baseball? I missed your turn there.
4: Oh, no. Just life in general. We watch things because they are relative. But baseball, hey, the Red Sox got a great chance here.
1: Yep.
4: Hey, they got great pitching. That's what I'm trying to say. They got
1: it's great. All right.
4: Awesome. What is their total ERA versus the rest of the major leagues?
1: I don't know, but I know that we have a great confidence in our staff. And the beauty is to have one of the best pitching staffs in baseball. You still see a guy like Greg Weissert come in, and you think, oh, God, no, not him. Or Giovanni Moran, if he's having a bad week. You still look at your guys and think, why can't we have the guy over there, that guy? But and Chad Tracy really is doing a good job.
4: You want to trust your catcher. Because your catcher's going to tell you, he's like, no. That guy, we watched him for the last 3 weeks. He's just going to crush every fastball you throw at him.
1: Right.
4: Do you have any jump? You got a curveball? You got a slider? You got a knuckleball? I don't care. It's like, what's his name? What was the guy, the last one? Not Charlie Hoff, not Phil Niekro,
1: not Wakefield.
4: What's his name for the Red Sox?
1: Tim Wakefield.
4: What was the other guy? DJ, what's his name?
1: R.A. Dickey with the Mets who won the...
4: R.A. Dickey. Oh, yeah, I heard this thing earlier this morning about R.A. Dickey. Going through all this, and he got better. He won the Cy Young.
1: Yeah, he was amazing. He had one amazing year, and he was consistent. Yeah, he threw a harder knuckleball than a lot of guys that era. There was a show on...
4: You learned from Cali Hoff. You learned from Phil Niekro.
1: There was a show on WKBK last night around 6 o'clock about R.A. Dickey, and it leaned toward, I think...
4: Yeah, that's what I was listening to, Sean.
1: He was abused. He was abused as a kid, and then he wound up finding religion in high school. And it was a wonderful story. I got to look more into it. I loved R.A. Dickey. And there was a documentary a couple of years back about knuckleballers with Dickey, Wakefield. I think Phil Niekro was in it as well and some of the other guys. It's fun.
4: Three of them. The Charlie Hunts.
1: Yep. Knuckleballers are a breed of their own. All right. Appreciate the call. I got to move on. Thanks for checking in. Let's take care of a little bit of business here. It is 9:28 on this Friday morning. Sean Patrick in for Dan Mitchell. Again, baseball. I do want to talk about Ketel Marte. If you don't know what I'm talking about, and if I still have your ear here, this is a guy who plays second base. He's an all-star. The Red Sox tried really hard to get him in the offseason. I mean, they really wanted him in their infield. He's a really good ball player. He's an all-star. But he flew to Boston with his team, and then he didn't show up at the game. And the whole organization now is kind of crumbling under this, and fans are up in arms, and it's an odd story. We had trouble with Rafael Devers. Wait till you hear about the trouble they're having with Ketel Marte in Arizona. It's 9:20.
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14: Partly to mostly cloudy today, highs 74 to 77. Cloudy tonight, lows 56 to 59. Cloudy tomorrow, slight chance of a shower in the afternoon, highs 74 to 77. Cloudy Sunday with passing showers, highs 75 to 78. And mainly cloudy Monday, highs 75 to 78. I'm meteorologist Joe Shaka from the WKBK Weather Center.
1: I embrace the word passing. Joe Shaka says passing showers on Saturday and passing showers on Sunday as well, which kind of negates the severity there, and let's hope it's true. Yesterday, some of the showers that we got dumped on yesterday, and I know it kind of slowed down some of the final touches that we are having put on our house with the painting there. The house is done. We are so very, very pleased with the way the house looks, but as with anything, headaches abounded, you know, with that. I may talk a bit about that in the next half hour or so. I had a friend send me a link to a video on YouTube of Rafael Devers' highlights as a member of the Boston Red Sox. I watched part of it, but, you know, you got to be patient. YouTube, it used to be that they'd pop an ad up, and then if you're paying attention, after 10, 15 seconds, you can click, you know, move on to the next bit. Get out of the ads that they pop up. And now they've wised up, and they leave the ads running for 30 seconds to a minute, and they lose me. Because I don't have the patience for that kind of stuff. The argument from this friend is I would cheer for Rafael Devers tonight. That's what he said, and I get it. And I try to think back, especially as a kid, as a youngster, if you grew up watching the Red Sox from 2017 until 2025 when he left, You have nothing but really good memories of this guy. He really gave a lot to the Red Sox. He left on bad terms, but does he deserve an ovation when he steps to the plate tonight? Of course he does. Does he deserve booze when he steps up to the plate tonight? Of course he does. But the ovations, I'm starting to think, simply by the little bit of contact that I've had here today, I'm starting to think that the cheers will outweigh the booze. It's like, thanks for everything, Raph. What happened, man? What happened? And watching that babyface kid, he was 20 years old when he came up with the Red Sox, kind of like Roman Anthony now. He was just crazy young. And Raffy, you could see it in his face. You look at Roman Anthony now, it's like watching Peyton Tolley. You look at him and you forget he's 22, maybe 23 years old. He's a baby. He looks like a 40-year-old guy, you know, delivering milk or something. Now, that just dated me, didn't it? I teased a bit about Ketel Marte. I do want to talk about this. Diamondback second baseman. He's an all-star. He's a really good baseball player. He's got some issues. He's been the talk of the town, Phoenix in particular, Arizona, but Major League Baseball everywhere since his they use the word here in the story that I have printed out, and I did not mark my source, so I can't tell you where I found this exact verbiage, but they used the word surprising no-show. I would just say it has to be upsetting, and upsetting no-show. He flies to Boston with the team. They all go to the same hotel. They go to the ballpark. You go to work. He didn't go to work that day. Series opener at Fenway Park on Monday. He was placed initially on the restricted list, and the manager said, I don't know where he is. There were reports that he was seen at the hotel bar after the game, and it's not, there's no insinuation there. Like sometimes you say he was seen at the bar after the game, the insinuation might be that he was drunk. No, he was just down there, and he was seen, meaning he was at the hotel. But what's going on in this kid's head that he won't go to the ballpark? And the story was that he's hurt and he had to go back to Arizona to get an MRI on his knee. But you talk to the organization. You talk to your employer. You go to work. Marte was placed on the 10-day IL, the injured list, yesterday because of left knee inflammation. But the baseball community, me included, is widely discussing his disappearance. Manager Torey Lovullo, he had little information about Marte's absence on Monday. It's the manager of the team. That's his direct supervisor, right? If you look at it in the real world. That's the thing. These guys are making multi-millions of dollars, some of these guys, including Ketel Marte. And even the guys who are making major league minimum are making more money than you and me. And I dare say anybody who's listening to this station right now, they still are going to work. You go to work, you do your job, you get there when they ask you to, and you leave when they ask you to, and you put in the work. Torey Lovullo, again, he had little information. He just said he hoped that his player was doing all right. Marte exited the game last Friday night, so a week ago, against Atlanta. He had left knee soreness. He skipped Saturday's game. He returned for the series finale on Sunday against Atlanta after receiving an injection of some sort. I know what that feels like. I have injections in both of my knees right now, but those are long-term cortisone shots because I'm an old guy. While Marte traveled to with the team to Boston, again, he didn't show up. A recent statement from Diamondbacks president Derek Hall on the developing issue has sparked multiple fan reactions. One fan said, someone's lying. They can't possibly know that he is physically safe and that he flew back to Phoenix for an MRI, but also have absolutely no idea what's happening. And that's a very valid point from a fan who wants to have their say online. Another fan commented, Ketel Marte allegedly liked a post of him not being on the Diamondbacks anymore, and the GM just said, Ketel owes lots of people apologies. What is going on? I am so glad the Red Sox didn't get this guy. And I would have been excited. I was on board when they were trying to get him in the offseason. I think, if I remember right, correct me if I'm wrong, the Red Sox were offering Jaron Duran one up for Ketel Marte, and there might have been moving parts there, but the Diamondbacks said no. They wanted Marcelo Meyer, and at that point, the Red Sox were still very high on Marcelo Meyer. So hindsight being 2020, they should have traded Marcelo Meyer. We would have gotten Ketel Marte. It would be a better team for it, but all of this, again, I'm just glad we don't have him. Marte is one of the most influential players on the Arizona Diamondbacks roster. He's come up clutch multiple times for the Diamondbacks in recent years, maintaining a solid offensive stat line this season. He's got 21 homers. He's got a 760 OPS, He's a good ball player. And I'm about to sneeze for some reason. It's like I'm having an allergy day here at WKBK. In addition to getting that MRI on his left knee on Thursday, Marte and his agent met with GM Mike Hazen and manager Torey Lovullo. So he did meet with management yesterday when asked about what was discussed during that meeting. Hazen categorically declined to go into specifics, asserting that the player would talk to his teammates soon. Hazen told reporters, I'm not going to go into specifics. I feel like the conversation and meeting was productive. We discussed the last week that obviously I'm not going to get into. He says, obviously, why obviously? Do you feel some obligation to the fans of your ball club? And he will talk to his teammates at some point and we'll go from there. He needs to talk to his teammates. And I hate to say it, he needs to talk to the fans. It's time as a well-paid Major League Baseball player to take out one of those full-page ads in your local newspaper and pen an apology and explain what you did there and why you did it. Arizona lost the series against the Red Sox 2-1. They begin a 6-game homestand against the Reds and the Cubs. Red Sox, meanwhile, again, yeah, we've been talking about it kind of, sort of. It's the return of Rafael Devers to Fenway Park. The Giants are in town for 3 games. Sonny Gray goes for the Sox tonight. Sonny Gray has won 15 games against only 3 losses. That stat line reminds me of Rogelio Moret. We knew him as Rogelio Moret and then Roger Moret, but it was Rogelio who pitched for the Red Sox. I think that was his one loss in 1975. He was kind of an unsung, I wouldn't say hero, but an unsung member of the Red Sox bullpen back then. Innings eater. He was a good ball player. I think I heard through the grapevine now, and I'm thinking historically, Moret was a little crazy. A little oil can boy. And he had some issues. And then when the Red Sox traded him, his career just fell off. But I remember that stat line, 15 wins, 3 losses. It's just incredible. Sonny Gray's ERA at 2.65. He's been an all-star pitcher. He's got to be in the conversation as one of the best pitchers in the American League, despite the fact that they didn't put him on the all-star team this year. That was weird. Giants go with Logan Webb, who is perhaps their best starter. Three and a half runs per nine innings, 3.5 ERA. He's won 8 games against 7 losses. Again, win-loss doesn't mean what it meant years ago. It means exactly the same thing, but how we weigh what that measurement means has changed dramatically through the years. We used to celebrate 20-game winners. Now we celebrate guys with low whips and low FIPs and a lot of different stats that I kind of I dip in and I try to, should I understand what this stat means? Should I understand this one? Love baseball. Still follow the game, the stats so much. Yeah, you know, not so much. The Red Sox are 9 games over 500. We've been up over 12 games over 500. So, and again, as one of the callers said here, the Red Sox could go 500 for the rest of the season and still make the playoffs. I do hope for our sake, for their sake and ours as fans, that they play a little better than 500 ball. Keep going out there with the intention of winning every day. They lost the last game in the 3-game set with the Diamondbacks. We could have won that game. I go against the grain on this. The Red Sox with a runner on third base in extra innings for the Diamondbacks. We brought the infield in. It's conventional wisdom. You bring the infield in. That way you can cut off a ground ball and throw the runner out at the plate. You don't give up the run. But you also give up just a ton of stuff. Any ground ball that would have been an out that gets through just puts, not only puts a run in, it also puts another runner on base. And anything that loops over that infield, which is what happened this time, again, that would have been caught otherwise. There are just too many different ways the offense can beat you when the infield is in. The only time I would use it is when you're going to lose the game. Yeah, you know, if it's the bottom of an inning, you know you're going to lose the game if that run scores. Then you bring the infield in. But the Red Sox doing that the other night, hindsight being 20/20 and all that, I'm not saying that's why we lost, but it could have been a different game. If we played the infield back a little bit, then that looper, I know we probably wouldn't have hit the looper, but it would have been caught and the guy would have stayed on third base. You know what I'm saying? Looper, I know we probably wouldn't have hit the looper, but it would have been caught and the guy would have stayed on third base. You know what I'm saying? I mean, it just, I'm just not a big fan of the infield in. It just, it creates more headaches than it cures. One man's little opinion. All right.

This will. Meghan Markle and Prince Harry are leaving the United States and they're going back to England with their tails between their legs, maybe. They don't wear well. And I think they kind of came over here thinking, well, we're going to make money. And then they kind of looked up and looked around and said, hey, can you help me make money? How are we going to make money? What are we going to do? Prince Harry and six others now, this is a story about Prince Harry specifically, including Elton John, are set to find out how many millions of pounds they will have to pay initially to the publisher of Britain's Daily Mail newspaper following their failed case alleging privacy invasion. So a lot of screaming about privacy invasion, and the newspaper won. Following their defeat in a high court case in London last month claiming malpractice, like the illegal hacking of phones, the high-profile figures will learn the scale of their exposure to roughly 30 million to the roughly 34 million pounds in legal costs accumulated by Associated Newspapers Limited. $46 million in legal costs fighting these lawsuits. The judgment comes a couple of days after it was made public that Harry and his wife Meghan Markle are moving back to the UK. They're not very popular back there. It's interesting, we all know about their family, but can you imagine? We cannot imagine. We can play with it, we can toy with it. Imagine being born into a family where your job is to be a royal. Your job is to be a public figure, to perhaps pick a charity or 10 that you will support heartily, and to be the object of people's concern and derision, and it's a tough thing to be born into. It's not as tough as being born into poverty. It's not as tough as being born into the middle class in America now. But it's a tough thing, and it's interesting. And they just haven't played it right. They have not done a good job. I feel for them, kind of, sort of, and at the same time, it's just kind of like you know. You know, it is what it is. What else do I have for you? Little things that I have highlighted. I had something here. Mike Lindell, the MyPillow dude, who lost by more than 10 points. I mean, like, we're talking percentage points. He lost an election in Minnesota. It's just like, okay, pack it up and go home. Are people still buying his pillows? I would imagine they are, because he still has enough money to fund privately a statewide recount of Minnesota's Republican gubernatorial primary, claiming there were voting irregularities after his handy defeat. I mean, he was defeated, and the polls showed he was going to lose. This is just an indication, for want of a better word, of how crazy Mike Lindell really is. So he's always squawked about the 2020 election. He's always been in Trump's corner on the irregularities there. And, you know, every other election was fine except 2020 because, you know, things that they say that never really pan out. But this one, you're talking about his own party in a state where he lost and where the polls said he was going to lose. And now he's spending, it's not a ton of money for a guy who's worth millions of dollars. Maybe, I don't think he's a billionaire, but he's got a lot of money. It's $825,000 for this statewide recount of the Republican gubernatorial primary. He launched a website to gather donations and share alleged evidence of electronic voting machine manipulation in the primary election. Oh, Mike. Very years ago, I think they had his pillows at Costco. And I was going to buy one because it was, you know, intriguing. But it was a pitch. You know, it was a pitch. So, have you had a MyPillow? Was it like a great pillow? Was it exceptionally different than the other pillows that you've had? I have a war with pillows at my house. I've just got a new round of pillows. Speaking of Costco, we got them at Costco. And there's only so much, you know, kind of feeling and squeezing and saying, will this conform around my head the way I like a pillow to? For me, I wanted a pillow. I want a pillow that I put my head in that kind of wraps up around my ears but still has some firmness behind my neck, because I use it as kind of a sound break when I go to sleep. And so I have specifications for a pillow. But is there one pillow that fits everybody? Mike Lindell did it, and he cracked the code, and he sold us that pillow, and it made him
a millionaire and perhaps a billionaire for a while. I'm sure he's worth less now than he was about 10 years ago because

0: the things that he's done, he's alienated a huge part of the country. But it's just, it's an eye roller. Why would he do that? From the world of sports, to kind of gear back here, because I heard about this. I just heard a kind of like a tease story that the NFL has fined the Cowboys and Saints for unsportsmanlike conduct or whatever the phrase is. But I didn't know it had to do with a joint practice. So you take two NFL teams. These are teams of guys who are like they're almost killers as far as athletes go. You think about the NFL, every play is like a car accident for these guys. The guys who are really hitting each other hard, shoulder to shoulder and helmet to helmet. These are big, brutal guys who are out there to win. It is their job to go out there and win. And then they say, hey, we're going to practice with the other guys over there. Okay, let's just have a little practice and see how it goes. This has become common in the NFL. And the NFL wants it to keep going. But they say, boys, you need to play nice. The Cowboys and the Saints have been fined $500,000 apiece, which is, again, pennies for an NFL franchise. But I think it's a big enough punishment for them to come down and talk to their players and say, you know, we don't like it. But they had a brawl-filled joint practice. The league announced the fines yesterday after requesting video of the, I love the word, tumultuous workout at the Cowboys training camp in Oxnard, California. It's a brutal place to practice anyway. Oxnard. Am I thinking of the right place? Oxnard, yeah. They grow onions there, and it's hot, and it's dry, and it's right outside of L.A. County. I think it's in Ventura County. Players on both teams threw punches during several skirmishes throughout the joint practice, so it wasn't just one fight. Apparently, it was multiple fights. Stop being tumultuous, you guys. It was conducted in uncommonly hot, humid weather. It's not uncommonly. It's hot there. It's often hot in Oxnard. If it was humid, then yeah, the humidity would add to the crankiness, I guess. A low light. And again, I'm congratulating the AP on the words that they're choosing here. Uncommonly hot. The tumultuous workout. A low light of the brouhaha was Saints tight end Brock Recksteiner's body slam of Cowboys safety Jalen Thompson. Helmets and punches were thrown during several skirmishes. Boys will be boys. Professional athletes should not be asked to practice with the competition. You just shouldn't do it. But I guess you have to. I don't know. It's just amazing to me. And it does kind of crack me up. There's a story here about the NFL complaining about changes to ratings on TV. That's a money story. I'm going to leave that one alone. This one in baseball, there was a home run that was ruled foul, a deep fly ball, I should say, that was ruled foul this week. The Orioles were playing the Yankees in Baltimore. Pete Alonso hit a fly ball to left. It was a home run. The umpires called it foul. They did a review, and the call stood. If you watch the video, in my mind, to my eye, it was clearly a home run. It was clearly fair. Baltimore lost the game 5-3 to the Yankees Wednesday night. It led to plenty of outcry and calls for baseball to use technology to evaluate possible home runs near the foul pole. It doesn't sound like it's imminent for Major League Baseball to do this. And the question is, why not? If the technology exists, get the call right. A person with knowledge of the issue said if baseball were to start using additional technology on fly balls like these, it would have to be developed, tested, and installed by Major League Baseball. Oh my God, you'd have to do some work first. The person spoke on condition of anonymity because of the sensitivity of the situation. Check swings and foul balls should be. Use the technology. It's out there. It's out there. Why won't we use it? Why won't they use it? We're so slow to it. They came with the strike challenge now, where you can challenge you. Each team gets two challenges. You can strike whether a pitch was a ball or a strike. Some guys are better at this than others. And if you use your two challenges and you're wrong, oh, you lose them for the entire game. So it's like the Red Sox should have certain rules against. I haven't paid close attention of late, but I know early this season, Seidon Rafaela, they should have said, Seidon, do not challenge. Because I feel like he loses more than he wins. It's the good catchers and the guys who are really patient and walk a lot. They're the ones who should be allowed to make those challenges because they really know that strike zone. What else do I got for you? Let's talk about the NFL and money. The NFL is upset about changes made by Nielsen. All of these things are just amusing me this morning. Changes made by Nielsen, the ratings people, in its methodology for measuring viewership for the upcoming season, calling them rushed and saying that they will have a negative impact on sports. Can you just hear the dollar bills behind all of these words? Nielsen announced plans this week to change how it measures audiences on television beginning on the last day of this month, including alterations to how the company measures whether multiple people are watching an event at the same time. Way too deep for me to understand how they would measure that, but they're changing the way they measure that. The NFL is coming off one of its most successful seasons ever on TV after Nielsen began using its Big Data Plus panel methodology. That's in capital letters, so it's a copyrighted thing, I guess. Big Data Plus panel. It's their the methodology they use for all events. They started using that last September. The league had its largest average audience since 1989. So did they fudge the numbers? Are they fixing something? Or are they tweaking it? So, again, it all just reeks of dollars. That's all it is. 9:56 now. I'm Sean Patrick. I want to thank Dan Mitchell for entrusting me with his seat here. Have a wonderful weekend.
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2: From ABC News, I'm Sherry Preston. Prince Harry and six others, including Elton John, have been ordered to pay an initial $13 million to the publisher of Britain's Daily Mail following their invasion of privacy case that failed in court. The publisher strongly denying claims that the phones of the high-powered litigants were hacked. Despite that, the Duke and Duchess of Sussex are still headed back to the UK, where they will not be working as royals, but as ABC's James Longman reports, they still say they need better security.
3: They do not work on behalf of the monarch. They don't do any public engagements. And for that reason, they do not get any kind of public support. That is the reason that's given. Now, Harry and his family will say, well, okay, but I was born into this. I have a certain level of note of kind of my profile is such that I attract a lot of public attention. My safety is at risk. The safety of my wife and my children is at risk. And it doesn't matter if I'm not working for the firm. I deserve some protection.
2: After 9 months at sea, the USS Abraham Lincoln is headed back to the United States. Its mission extended longer as the war with Iran continues. ABC's Rachel Scott has more on the latest Trump tactics on trying to end it.
4: President Trump now trying a new strategy, threatening severe consequences for any country that tries to help Iran evade sanctions and help them financially. But notably, the administration is not saying whether China, Iran's top trading partner, will face those severe consequences that President Trump is talking about. We know the White House and President Trump, well, they are now preparing for Chinese President Xi Jinping to visit here at the White House in just a few weeks.
2: Arrest in Albany, New York, of a young woman who allegedly pledged allegiance to ISIS and plotted to blow up the New York State House in Albany. It's been confirmed it was a rare tornado that touched down on New York's Long Island yesterday. Only one non-life-threatening injury. Hundreds in Gary, Indiana, still without power, going on 2 weeks since severe thunderstorms ravaged northwestern Indiana. The Dow was up 350 points. This is ABC News.
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2: A new Gallup poll finds a historically low number of Americans, only 13%, now admit to drinking too much.
6: That's not to say that Americans aren't finding other ways to drown their sorrows or celebrate their successes. Apart from the Gallup survey, the National Institute on Drug Abuse reports that about a quarter of men and one in five women use cannabis on a regular basis. And about 30% of them report signs of cannabis use disorder, including finding it difficult or impossible to stop.
2: That's ABC's Jim Ryan. We're getting word of an attacker wielding a sword who has wounded several people at a school in Sweden. It happened in a town northwest of the capital of Stockholm. The man with the sword now in custody. Investigators in Philadelphia have identified the person accused of running around city streets, scaring people while wearing a Chucky-style Halloween mask.
7: After terrorizing people on city streets for days, Philadelphia police say they've unmasked the mystery man allegedly threatening people and need help tracking him down. Police releasing new surveillance video in the urgent manhunt showing the suspect, investigators say, is 22-year-old Zymir Hughes. Authorities say over several days, Hughes harassed 15 to 16 people around the city, at times allegedly asking his victims, are you ready to die?
2: ABC's Faith Abube. The man has been identified. However, he is still not in custody. Police say he travels for work and they think he could be on the West Coast. No word on if he took the mask with him. Sherry Preston, ABC News.
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4: What do you think of his plan to help us with affordability? I mean, he's opening these city-run stores, grocery stores. I don't think they have one yet, but that's the plan, that would sell meat and bread and other items, I assume, for 30% below market rate. His quote was, the mayor said, "I look forward to the competition. May the most affordable grocery store win." Well, it's not competition. If you're undercutting legitimate businessmen by 30%, I wonder who's going to win. But who's subsidizing that? Who's paying for that? No. I guess richer people, and that's the plan. But is it, you think it's workable?
5: So the affordability of groceries, right problem to tackle, wrong solution. We actually have solutions in that you have grocery stores like Aldi, like Lidl, that are aimed at sort of getting discount food in people's hands. Create the economic conditions where an Aldi or a Lidl wants to open up shop in your town rather than government deciding it's going to get into the grocery store running business.
6: Yeah, I don't know if we were going to get into this, but then the quote from, was it Mamdani or one of his people the other day about how they're going to give money to the regular grocery stores.
7: That's exactly where I'm going. Yep.
6: To help them out since they're being undercut by 30%. So both stores get taxpayer money?
7: Yeah, I was going to start with the fact that, and I've mentioned this many times through the years, I read a book that blew my mind probably 15, 20 years ago. I can't remember, The Myth of the Rational Voter. And especially the first several chapters are well worth reading. There's something about economics that the average person gets wrong at a tendency way beyond chance. There's just something about the way that economics works that tends to make people really easy to fool. And it's super interesting. Again, it's the myth of the rational voter. But this is a great example. And the wealth tax thing is another great example of nobody who has any clue about economics would ever fall for this stuff because they're awful ideas. But to Jack's point, and this is some really good analysis. And, I want to run the audio. I don't think it would be loud enough. And I forgot to get it to Hanson off my console here. But Zoran Mamdani is about to spend $70 million, taxpayer dollars, on five government-run grocery stores, notwithstanding Aldi making clear we could open five stores for a fraction of that if you want us to. Speaking of Aldi. So these five stores run as they will be on tax dollars every single month, no matter how full or empty their aisles might be, will be able to operate at a loss in perpetuity and offer groceries for 30% less than their competitors.
6: 30%? Oh, my God. Yes. It's not 5% cheaper, 30%?
7: How much economic knowledge do you need to say, wait a minute, very, very little. But a huge percentage of people don't have that knowledge. They don't understand what a margin is. They don't understand costs and taxes. They don't know anything about the grocery business, yet they endorse this idiotic rule. Anyway, to the point you were starting to make, Jack, Mamdani's solution to prevent the bankruptcy, and I have the clip of the shaven-headed, woke-looking woman here talking about it.
6: Yeah, this is the pushback to the first pushback from people like us who say, well, your Ralph's, your Jack's grocery store is going to go out of business. They can't compete with somebody who's pricing 30% below them. So here's the answer to that problem.
7: Yeah, let me see if I can make this audible. Hang on a second. Hang on. No, it's not going to be loud enough.
6: You made Hanson's head explode.
7: Well, look, I'm working on the fly here. I'm a creator. I'm like the Beatles, Hanson. You're George Martin. Try to keep up, all right? So this woman goes on this long screed about, well, there are policies and programs, grants and incentives that can come alongside these grocery stores to support other local independent businesses. So to summarize, Mamdani's solution to bankrupting all the private grocery stores and bodegas anywhere near these government stores is to give those private grocers tax dollars for them to compete and thereby make up for the 30% shortfall that he created. Succinctly, the government spends tax dollars to create an insanely bad problem. Then to solve the problem that they created, the government spends more tax dollars. It's utterly insane.
6: So you're giving tax dollars to the government-run store so they can have 30% cheaper meat. Then the regular store says, yeah, but I'll go out of business. Okay, here's some more tax money to make up the difference.
7: Well, here's the 30%.
6: The most amazing thing about the socialist crowd is not ever thinking that you could run out of other people's money. You know, the old quote from Margaret Thatcher. The problem with socialism is eventually you run out of other people's money. But
7: right.
6: Idiot socialists constantly think there's an endless money pot of taxpayer money for everything.
7: Okay. All right. I think it's useful to actually hear the words being spoken. Go ahead. Start with 40, Michael.
2: I think ultimately the goals of these locations, not just here in East Harlem, but, you know, any borough location, is to be complementary to the neighborhood. And really, you know, rising tides, right? We can all cooperate and work together in a meaningful way.
6: That's a good yada, yada, yada. You're rising tides, right? What?
7: Yeah, we can all work together. look at this greeting card. Read the rhetoric on there. It sounds nice, but it doesn't mean anything. So she is the leader of the New York Public Market Task Force. She goes on.
8: Do you mind, what is the, I've heard that term from EDC officials, that these are meant to be complementary. What does that mean? What does that complementary mean in terms of policy, operations, and things like that?
2: Yeah, I think we're, you know, as an agency, looking at a number of different complementary, you know, policies and programs, grants, incentives that can come alongside these grocery stores to support other, you know, local independent businesses that are in the neighborhoods. We're going to continue to listen, and we're going to continue to engage. And it'll be, you know, alongside the operator as our partner. And like I said, making sure that we are complementary to the other businesses that are here in the neighborhood.
6: She's I talk for a living. I know someone when they're spinning, floundering when I hear them. And she is in a bit of a just get enough words out and we'll all agree that we'll give tax money to that store, and we'll get tax money to that store, and rising tides, and any other questions?
7: One more shot at it for the new Milton Friedman running New York City.
8: So other locations, other grocery stores can get grants from the city under this?
2: Something on the table. We're exploring a lot of different options and opportunities. I think, you know, there's a whole host of levers that the EDC is able to work within to make sure that, you know, everyone has equitable and equal access to opportunities. Okay.
7: I like the way in the previous clip he said, what do you mean complementary actions? And she responded by, well, there are many things we can do that are complementary.
6: Levers.
7: Well, yes, of course, the levers. Wow.
6: So you're going to go to Safeway, who's yelling, I'm going to stop selling meat because I can't sell meat because you're selling it for 30% less across the street. So I just got to stop selling meat because it's a loss for me and I can't keep my doors open. And so the government's going to come in with your taxpayer money in New York and say, no. We'll pick up the slack on that.
7: Right.
6: What? Right. What's this going to end up costing?
7: And meanwhile, it gets even worse. And I really wanted to get into con man and grifter Ro Khanna and his support of the wealth tax in Cal Unicornia and across the country. But this is too delicious. So let's keep enjoying the groceries of irony here at the New York government stores. The other thing that I think is hilarious is, again, anybody who's taken like one or two economics classes knows immediately, whoa, you're artificially suppressing a price. Right there, people are going to buy enormous quantities of it and then sell it at the actual market price until there's a run on it and there isn't any, and you'll have shortages like happened in the Soviet Union all the time. And Mamdani's response to that was, well, no, we'll have to limit that by making people show their IDs at the grocery store. Then we'll, you know, keep records of how much people have bought in a, okay, so you're going Soviet grocery store and I got to show an ID to get some bacon, but not to vote.
6: Yeah.
7: You duplicitous, communist, Islamist piece of crap.
6: Yeah, that wasn't lost on anybody when he announced that last weekend. IDs to buy hamburger, but not perfectly okay. IDs to vote? No, absolutely not.
7: I'm telling you.
6: You have to have an ID. No, so the same people that, because that'd be unfair to people who can't get IDs, but they have them for hamburger? I don't understand.
7: They have them to feed their children, but it's too difficult to find them to vote. But of course, we've known that's dishonest all the time.
6: Of course. Yeah, yeah, we're beating up a bad argument. But because obviously the crowd that would go to the government grocery store is probably the crowd that would be the least likely, the crowd that they claim can't get an ID.
7: Right.
6: For a variety of reasons. So it's the very crowd.
7: It's 100% overlap. Yeah. I want to do the wealth tax next, and it's worth doing. What a horrible, illogical idea it is.
6: I forgot my ID. Can you help me out here and just let me buy the hamburger? The wife's got the grill going already. I'm sorry. I'm sorry. We can't sell you a hamburger without an ID. How about hot dogs?
7: My children are hungry.
6: Hot dogs aren't even good for you. Can I buy hot dogs without an ID? I'm sorry. I need a passport. I need to see an energy bill. I need some ID.
7: Mamdani's goons, who are also happen to be associated with the Muslim Brotherhood, I'm sure would take care of you, but quick. On a more cheery note, our friends at Blue Collar Dollar want to get together with you and talk to you about your values, your financial dreams, your goals, that sort of thing. 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This is not, you know, white shoe fancy pants. These are, you know, real American folks.
6: Yeah, if you're the sort of person that there's just no way you're going to talk about your money and your financial future with someone who doesn't understand your lifestyle, you need Blue Collar Dollar, building a place where hardworking people can share the values and the dreams, and you can give them a call. 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
7: Oh, I'll do that immediately. So, Europe has tried the wealth tax. Europeans are not more sophisticated than us. They're dumber than us, apparently, because they tried it and found it completely unworkable and foolish, and I will explain why in a moment or two. It's not sympathy for billionaires, please. I don't care. But it is sympathy for the way money works.
6: Remember that story about the awful story about the kid getting stabbed to death at the track meet, that whole thing?
7: Oh, yeah.
6: New stuff came out in that yesterday. New information we hadn't heard before.
7: Crazy.
6: Why? And does it matter? So we'll get to that at some point, too.
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1: As his sexual misconduct probe heats up, FBI agents served Eric Swalwell with a search warrant and seized his cell phone. Eric, of course, responded to the confrontation just as you'd expect, with an erection.
2: Jiminy.
3: Oh, I like that joke.
2: Wow.
3: A lot of people had the question I did when I first heard that is, when does the FBI get involved in rape cases? And I haven't heard a good explanation for that.
2: Yeah, I wondered that myself. And Ro Khanna was quoted once or twice in the story I read. And I'm like, oh, boy. Let's not push lawfare even further. That's not going to help.
3: Right.
2: So we're talking about economic illiteracy, particularly on the far left. I love this quote just sent by Mike, the lawyer in Chicago, Winston Churchill. Many look at the businessman like the wolf that must be hunted down. Others look at him like the cow that must be milked. And very few look at him like the horse that pulls the cart.
3: Wow, that's a good quote.
2: And really is good. So Ro Khanna, congressman from Silicon Valley, who's a con man and a grifter and a phony and lusts for power, pissed off his Silicon Valley donors when he came out for the idiotic one-time, supposedly, 5% wealth tax in Cal Unicornia on state residents with more than $1 billion in wealth. Any sort of wealth. Cash, stock, cars, combination thereof, you own a factory, whatever.
3: In my case, jewels.
2: And they mention, of course, that the measure is just championed by the SEIU, the Service Employees International Union, as a cash grab. But the tax will punish private startup founders whose assets mostly consist of illiquid shares in their companies. They're not allowed to sell those shares. Their company is valued at X, according to, you know, Wall Street, and they have a 10% share or whatever it is. But those shares are frozen. They may lack cash and liquid assets to pay the tax bill. So what are they supposed to do? The initiative would let them spread the payment over 5 years, though at a hefty interest charge.
3: Oh, of course.
2: Oh, there's more. They would also be allowed to defer payments until they're able to monetize their startup stake. But as the Tax Foundation explains, they do great work, the state would then become a co-investor in the assets. If they appreciate over time, California can tax the additional accumulated wealth, even if the taxpayer has long since left the state. And neither option is appealing. So last weekend, on social media, Khanna floated another idea, and I quote, allow illiquid founders to pledge shares with a loan from the government to pay the tax. The loan period is long, but not infinite, say 10 years. And at the end of the period, the loan is either paid back in cash or the government assumes the share. Quote, the government would make out if the company succeeds in terms of collection, but founders would not be personally liable if the company somehow failed. But the latter isn't true, as others quickly corrected. Hedge fund manager Bill Ackman pointed out that a founder could still owe the tax if he takes out a loan against his shares from the state and the company failed. And then Khanna later acknowledged as much. Yeah, if the shares go to zero, the founder can still face capital gains tax on the deemed sale. The basis is often near zero. Don't get hung up on that. That's a real issue. Yeah. So a more obvious problem, the state would be lending money to billionaires to pay itself. Or as Mark Cuban mused, if the state doesn't receive any incremental revenue, what's the point of that? Also, what happens if a founder can't pay back the loan in 10 years? The government could then seize the shares. And Cuban wryly noted, I'm sure the investors in those companies will be thrilled about their new partners.
3: Row communist.
2: Love it. Devastating.
3: Had to just let that hang there. It was so good.
2: And Paul Merlucky, who co-founded the defense tech startup Anduril Industries, which is whooping arse, shrewdly noted founders would have a 10-year speed run to pay back their loans or else surrender their shares to the government, which could warp a business's incentives to create long-term value for investors. Quote, the behavioral incentives are so obviously horrible, he wrote.
3: Ro Khanna, by the way, in case you don't know, he plays it down, is insanely rich.
2: Oh, yeah.
3: Like, insanely rich. He's not a billionaire. But he's insanely rich.
2: Yeah.
3: Give away all your money if it bothers you so much. Give it to whoever you want. Knock yourself out.
2: And the argument at the heart of this is we only need the money because the Trump administration cut $30 billion to our Medicaid programs. If folks hadn't supported Trump and his Medicaid cuts, maybe we wouldn't need this. But the state doesn't need the money. California's federal Medicaid payments have increased 14% over the last year. The left wants a wealth tax for its own punishing sake. And then that would be on top of the federal annual gains tax or the annual federal tax of 23.8% on gains. So you're adding another tax on top of that, not to mention the payroll tax and it's just and all the taxes in California. It's suicide. But see, the union, the SEIU, which marches commonly with communists, I've seen it with my own eyes. They just want a pot of cash, period. They make these phony policy arguments or morality arguments that they just want the cash. Oh, Lord, I give up.
3: Eric Swalwell responded as he usually does with an erection.
1: That's not good.
0: Armstrong and Getty.
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1: Hour three, we'll get into that horrifying story of the mom who lost her mind and strangled her kids, and whether or not she's a murderer or she was crazy and it's not technically her fault. We'll get into that in hour three. Talk to new mom Katie about that. It was amazing. I saw the footage yesterday of the number of women, moms, wearing pink t-shirts lined up outside in support of the mom who strangled her own kids.
2: Yeah.
1: That's an interesting phenomenon.
2: From a gal who said, wait a minute, all women do not support this woman. And
1: right. And what message does that send to people who are really struggling? And I don't know. I don't know where I am on this story.
2: And there are two completely distinct camps of she's innocent. One is she was crazed by postpartum psychosis and failed by the mental health system. The other one is the husband did it. There's a conspiracy.
1: Oh, I haven't heard that at all.
2: True crimes, great madness. Great. Yeah, I know. Speaking of madness, it's a gender-bending madness, a gender-bending madness update.
3: So, I kept hearing about this thing called gender-bending madness.
4: They're loco.
5: Yeah. We're in a brave new world.
2: A couple of quickie headlines. I got 20 stories I could bring to you, but I really want to focus on one in particular. But a couple of quick headlines from the New York Times. Trans migrants in ICE detention are losing their rights in medical care.
1: Trans migrants is the issue.
2: Trans illegal immigrants are, quote unquote, losing their rights because they're being held inside a men's detention facility and are not receiving taxpayer funded hormones and sex surgery.
1: I don't want anybody abused, but,
2: Certainly not.
1: If I'm going to make a list of issues that I think Americans are concerned about, illegal trans is probably not super high on the list.
2: Boy, I wish I could use the F word on the air for the following reason. I just saw one of my favorite.
1: What an interesting wish.
2: I've seen one of my favorite memes of all times. And I'm going to say F instead of, you know what? It was the F around of times. It was the find out of times.
1: That's good.
2: That is clever.
1: Yeah. And accurate.
2: It was the F around of times. It was the find out of times. Wow, is that clever.
1: Yes.
2: Oh, I got to save that. Okay. Another headline for you. And we're going to get into the story about a gentleman, Matt Calkins, who was a sports columnist at the Seattle Times and just had to resign. And we'll tell you about that in a second. There are a couple of comments on the story that I liked. Wesley says, the reason we never hear a view shared by 80% of the public in any newspaper is an industry-wide conspiracy to suppress those views in favor of an astroturfed pseudo-consensus. I think that's pretty good analysis. Then from the brilliant David Berg, Iowa Hawk, journalism is about covering important stories with a pillow until they stop moving. Love, David. So anyway, here it is from Matt Calkins, formerly of the Seattle Times. I quit my 11-year job after the Seattle Times killed my Sophie Cunningham column. Read it here, and I've got it below. But I really wanted the column to run. I didn't think it would, but I felt obligated to try to get it. Toward the end of last month, before the Seattle Storm hosted the Indiana Fever, I spoke to people attending a rally in support of Sophie Cunningham outside Climate Pledge Arena. Climate Pledge Arena.
1: Wow.
2: Let's not get hung
1: How
2: up.
1: How Seattle is that?
2: The Fever Guard had recently taken a stance against biological males competing in women's and girls' sports, and a few dozen folks showed up to express their gratitude for her position. One of them was 16-year-old

0: A 16-year-old Annalee Wilson, who'd lost to a biological male in a track and field race and was holding a sign reading, "Thank you, Sophie, for speaking up for girls." I didn't know if I was going to write something at that point, but after she allegedly got cussed out by the Storm co-owner during the game, wow. I felt like I had to weigh in. One thing Wilson emphasized to me at the rally was that she wasn't anti-trans. Another student athlete, Frances Stout, who'd said she'd endured daily verbal abuse after refusing to play against a biological boy in a basketball game, echoed Wilson's sentiment. So that was the thesis of my column, that supporting the separation of biological females and males doesn't automatically make you transphobic. So let's stop throwing those labels around. Sent a draft after talking to my editor, telling him there was no rush to run it. He told me later that day that he and others were looking at it, but that it wouldn't be ready for Sunday's paper. Monday night, I got an email saying that his boss was hoping to talk to the top two newsroom editors about it Wednesday. No feedback had been given to me. Thursday afternoon, my editor informed me that it wasn't going to run because I didn't tell him I was doing this in advance. I don't buy this reasoning. If that were the case, the piece would have been killed on the spot, right, not passed through the hands of multiple editors over several days. It's just completely phony. He says he resigned on the spot. That may come off as an emotional decision, but it was exactly what I was prepared to do. This, after all, was one of several columns of mine that had been spiked at the Seattle Times. One was a piece questioning whether players for the U.S. women's soccer team were really the victims of discrimination in their equal pay lawsuit. They're not. That's easily discernible. Another was a more general column on cancel culture in sports. The last, written shortly after George Floyd's death, implored people to listen to state champion basketball coach Mike Bethea, a black man urging the public not to stereotype cops. The common theme, all of these challenged a prevailing newsroom narrative and likely would have triggered the outrage mob, so they were spiked.
1: Wow, that's a ballsy move to quit your job after 11 years like that, because, you know, jobs like that aren't easy to get.
0: Yeah, hey, Hanson, reach out to this guy. Let's hire him as our sports guy. We don't have a sports guy. We'll have a sports guy for a month. I'll pay. I'll write the check. If this guy needs help or whatever, I would be happy to do that. But I'm going to read you part of his column now that got spiked by the Seattle Times. The cowardly, progressive, terrified. How weak are your ideas if you're afraid of someone challenging them? Hey, Seattle Times, you want to go toe to toe with us?
1: Nah, they're
0: any time.
1: They're not afraid of the idea being challenged. They're afraid of the mob coming after them.
0: Well, that's if you're in the news, you're in the wrong business.
1: 100%, 100%. You're in the wrong business.
0: I think even more insidiously, I suspect very, very strongly that the folks at the Seattle Times that spiked the story are fellow cultists.
1: Well, I'm sure they are.
0: Yeah, yeah.
1: But they don't want to bring the heat down from their friends.
0: Right.
1: Who would be very disappointed and angry.
0: Especially because they're in the same cult. So here is the incredibly offensive column that must be spiked. Some people saw bigotry. I saw bravery. I saw a teenage girl speaking up on an issue that so many adults shy away from. About 90 minutes before the storm played the fever last Tuesday, 16-year-old Annalee Wilson stood at a rally outside Climate Pledge Arena wearing a athletic shirt while holding a sign reading, "Thank you, Sophie, for speaking up for girls." It was a nod to fever guard Sophie Cunningham, who has recently come out against trans females competing against biological ones. I would never use the term trans females, but he lives in Seattle. There were no slurs hurled. No malice detected. It was just Wilson, an Eastmont High School student, demonstrating what some people have trouble accepting, that agreeing with Cunningham's position does not make you transphobic. Says young Ms. Wilson, "I don't hate trans people. I have nothing against them. I just think that girls should have their own sports." Two things can be true at once. You can show compassion for people who feel trapped in the wrong body while acknowledging that they have a biological advantage. After all, why do we separate males and females in sports in the first place? It's not due to the potential awkwardness of physical contact. It's because men have higher testosterone levels and different skeletal and muscular frames. I can't even believe anybody.
1: Why do you even have to go through the argument?
0: Good Lord. And he goes by every measurable metric in sports, whether the 100-meter times, vertical leaps, weightlifting, yards off the tee, etc. The top males substantially outperform the top females. In short, the separation...
1: It's not even close, as the most recent example being that FloJo has had the record in the 100-meter dash for 27 years? 1,000 high school boys beat it this year. I mean, it's unbelievable.
0: In short, if I may continue the hateful screed, in short, the separation is strictly for...

the sake of girls and women. So surely one can see why, to many, allowing biological males to compete against females undermines this division. Then she gives he gives the story of young Ms. Wilson at the Junior Olympics track meet. And but before Tuesday's Storm game, she said that most of the in-person feedback she gives he gives the story of young Ms. Wilson at the Junior Olympics track meet. And but before Tuesday's Storm game, she said.

0: people are insane. You're actually angry, crazy.
1: Yeah.
0: It is. We've said it 100 times. Everybody's said it 100 times. It's got Tom Holland, who wrote the great book Dominion about Christianity. He says the whole woke thing is exactly identifies on every level with a religion.
1: Yes,
0: blasphemy laws and everything else.
1: Yeah, excommunication.
0: It's so weird. But, I mean,
1: punishment,
0: you people are nuts.
1: Apostates.
0: You're going to go yell at a little girl.
1: Yeah.
0: I mean, even if you believe it, to take it to the point of going to make a little girl cry over it, you're crazy.
1: And then he quite bravely addresses this. One common counterargument against her and Cunningham's stance is that biological men in women's sports are rare, so why make a fuss? Okay, but if something is wrong, why should it matter how rare it is? Are opponents saying that if the amount of trans athletes reaches a certain number, then we should address it? To me, this is almost a tacit admission that there is indeed something unfair occurring. Plus, how rare is rare? Trans swimmer Leah Thomas won the national title in the women's 500 meters while at Penn. Trans cyclist Verona Ivey set a world record in the 200-meter sprint for age group. Trans weightlifter Laurel Hubbard won silver at the 2017 World Championships and in 2020 became the first openly trans person to compete in the Olympics. And then he goes through a bunch more.
0: Right, to which the point being, in this case, rare doesn't matter because boys, men have such an advantage, you only need one high school boy who decides to compete as a girl to beat all the girls in your whole state. So it doesn't matter if it's rare.
1: Right.
0: It only takes one to win all the championships.
1: And then he addresses, well, trans people are more vulnerable than most, and barring them from sports could be emotionally devastating.
0: That's a dumb argument.
1: Says, I'm not unsympathetic to this.
0: No,
1: two points,
0: I'm not
1: though.
0: Either.
1: First, who's to say that a biological girl, we just call them girls, but okay, wouldn't also feel distressed if displaced by a trans athlete or forced to share a locker room with a biological male? Second, most importantly, this is about fairness, not feelings.
0: Yeah.
1: The unfortunate truth with this issue is that someone's going to be disappointed. The debate is simply about who it should be. Then he mentions that Washingtonians can vote on an initiative in November that's on the ballot that, if passed, would preclude biological males from competing against females in school sports. And though one might think this will increase open dialogue on the matter, we all know this is one of the more frightening topics to address in Seattle. Even if polling suggests that most of the country sides with Cunningham and Wilson, nobody wants to be called a bigot or a transphobe. You can call me a bigot and transphobe all day. I'm not one, so I'm not worried about it.
0: That was true 6 years ago. It's no longer as true, and it's getting less true on a daily basis. This is going to get fixed.
1: Yes.
0: It'll what a weird period we'll look back on, but it's going to get fixed.
1: One final point. Nobody wants to be called a bigot or transphobe. Such attacks are what Tumwater High School student Frances Stout says she endures every day at school. Two years ago, she refused to play basketball against a biological male from Shelton for fear of being injured. She added that the biological male's presence in her locker room made her feel uncomfortable. That hasn't spawned much sympathy from certain peers. Quote, I have people at my school cussing me out. I have people using some pretty awful words toward me as well. I've heard people say, F you, Francis, and I hope you choke and die. But I know ultimately I'm doing the right thing. This whole thing isn't about hate.
0: People are so crazy. It's like the people who flipped me off in my Cybertruck. You people are crazy.
1: Yeah, they're like fundamental religious nuts or cultists.
0: Do we have outro music for this?
1: Oh, it's gender-bending madness. Yeah, it sure is. Not only that, but it's free speech trampling madness. It's ideological conformity. It's everything this country's not supposed to be. If you can fight it all the time.
0: To your point earlier about the, you know, having been willing to back up your argument. If I ran a conservative newspaper who had the beliefs I have that letting boys compete in girls' sports is nuts, I'd be thrilled. Write your best article on why they should. Go ahead. I'll put it in the newspaper because I'm so confident I can easily take it apart. I have no worries whatsoever. Hire the smartest person on earth to make the argument why boys should compete in high school sports against girls. I'll put it in my newspaper and then I'll take it apart.
1: Right.
0: But they're not confident in their own argument because it's bad.
1: Well, and they're cultists. They don't even look at it through the lens of logic.
0: Any thoughts on any of that? Text line 415-295-KFTC.
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1: When the family moves over to the United Kingdom, they'll be staying in a private residence, not a royal residence, and they won't be returning to their full-time royal roles.
2: There, we did 10 seconds of royal family coverage. Check that box, that stupid box.
3: Oh, I've got some great stuff on how crappy their efforts were to become moguls in the United States.
2: Yeah.
3: But we just don't have time
2: for
3: it.
2: Your info yesterday was really actually interesting, and nobody cares less about the royals than me.
3: They were completely convinced they were going to be media moguls in the U.S., but one of their main partners at, I think, Spotify ended up calling them grifters. And it just nobody wanted the crap. Other than being royals, they're not that interesting.
2: Well, I think I said this yesterday, but I think they, growing up in England and, like, you know, his mom dies tragically. Elton John does a song, everything. I think he thought that the United States was way more into the royals than it turns out.
3: Yeah.
2: And they came over and they're like, wait a second, aren't you all talking about me constantly? No. No.
3: You don't find me fascinating? How about my wife, who's an actress? Yeah, we got lots of them. So a couple of stories, bingo, bango, bongo style, quickly. Famous designer Marc Jacobs has sparked a fury after saying, oh, yeah, I would dress Luigi Mangione for his murder trial.
2: Wow.
3: And, I would help him look good because I think he's a good-looking guy. And he's got a good look, and so, yeah. So, yeah.
2: I think I own some Marc Jacobs. Maybe I'll set it on fire this afternoon and post a video.
3: Right in the street corner or the intersection. You got to do it in public. Secondly, Jack, speaking of how stupid the whole Royals thing is unbelievable. A car salesman has become a Belgian prince at age 26 after being recognized as a secret son of the king's brother. Keeping in mind, we're talking about Belgium. He was the bastard son of the younger brother of King Philippe. There was a quiet ceremony at the town hall about 6 months ago where the old man finally admitted, all right, you're my bastard, which makes him a prince. He now has equal inheritance rights to the other guy's private estate with his various half-siblings.
2: Is there any money in being one of the princes of Belgium? Is it worth quitting your car salesman job?
3: You might get the inheritance. But despite Mr. Vanden Kirchhove's new title, he won't receive a royal allowance, take on official duties, or gain any rights to the Belgian throne. Has to be disappointing to
2: him. I was going
3: to
2: say, do you have any power? Can you let Finland know what time it is or anything like that?
3: Oh, boy. Evidently, the prince was getting with some pop singer, and this lad was the product of said union. And Trump did Michael Cohen's radio show, and I guess gave him one- and two-word answers and wouldn't answer his questions and acted like he didn't want to be there, and it was all just really weird.
2: Oh, wow. Why did he agree to do it and then go
3: on there?
2: Can't
3: imagine.
2: He's probably just in a mood, which is the way he is. If you miss a segment, get the podcast Armstrong and Getty On Demand. Lots to come in hour three.
0: Armstrong and Getty.
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8: From ABC News, I'm Sherry Preston. The rounds and rounds of thunderstorms that have been pounding the middle part of the country have moved to the east. Overnight, another storm spawning tornadoes. This one, a rare one in Long Island.
9: We're very, very fortunate, again, that nobody was injured, that there were no casualties. This was a major weather event.
8: Nassau County Executive Bruce Blakeman, the Atlantic Seaboard bracing for even more bad weather this weekend.
10: Tomorrow, we are back in with another flood threat in the mid-Atlantic. So on your Saturday, if you have plans or driving, make sure that you are weather aware for these scattered showers and thunderstorms. It's going to be off and on throughout the day. It's not just one round. It's an all-day situation from morning into the night. From Philadelphia, Baltimore, D.C., down to Richmond, and even Norfolk as well, everyone should be watching out for those heavy thunderstorms that could have 1 to 2 inch rainfall rates and 1 to 4 inches of rainfall accumulation. So more flash flooding possible there.
8: ABC meteorologist Ken Jawicki in Milwaukee and Chicago are also in for more rough weather this evening. The latest fresh produce to keep an eye out on, alfalfa sprouts potentially contaminated with salmonella in Wisconsin and Minnesota.
11: Both states reporting at least 41 illnesses so far. It remains unclear if other states may also be affected. The sprouts come from Everything Sprouts, a Minnesota grower. The FDA had previously warned the company last year after finding unsanitary conditions at their facility. Health officials saying the product should not be eaten and thrown away. Yuri Benajad, ABC News, New York.
8: Prince Harry, Elton John, and others have now been ordered to pay the publisher of the Daily Mail in England an additional $13 million following their failed invasion of privacy case. The claimants lost a case in London last month during which they said their phones had been hacked, claims that could not be proven. We've just learned that top-ranked men's tennis player Jannik Sinner is withdrawn from the upcoming U.S. Open because of a knee injury, and FIFA has handed down bans to three Argentinian players for striking Spain opponents after the World Cup final. You're listening to ABC News.
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8: The national debt now surpassing $40 trillion. Navy Federal Credit Union Chief Economist Heather Long says there is something to be said for a rainy day fund. However,
17: the idea is that when the rainy days go away and the sun comes out and things are better and the unemployment rate's low and companies are at record profit levels, kind of like we are right now, that we should be paying down that debt. You know, and that's what hasn't happened in the last decade.
8: It was her first drone delivery of an Amazon package, and she says it will be her last. Here's ABC's Jim Ryan.
18: When Lindsay Austin of Richmond, Texas, heard the buzz of a drone in her backyard, she excitedly ran outside to document her very first Amazon Prime Air delivery. The video, posted initially to TikTok, shows the result. The drone, with its smiling Amazon logo clearly in view, drops Lindsay's package right into her swimming pool. The incident came the day after the retailer announced plans to expand Amazon Prime Air to 500 cities by the end of the year. Jim Ryan, ABC News.
8: Shoppers like Aaron Theoven in Rockland County, New York, one of the millions of Americans struggling with higher prices for just about everything.
19: We're spending a lot of money, but leaving with smaller bags, but we'll make it work.
8: Walmart now says it plans to cut prices on thousands of products in its stores using the nearly $3 billion it's getting back in tariff refunds. Sherry Preston, ABC News.
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4: So, we're going to talk about a lot of things that are not soul-damaging, heart-rending questions of everything that is good and evil in life. For most of the next 2 hours here on the Armstrong and Getty Show, as Joe goes off to attend an event his daughter is doing in college. Like, for instance, did you know that the Columbia House Record Club has finally stopped doing their thing? Did you know it was still around? You could still sign. Anyway, we'll get into that a little bit later. See, that's some good lighthearted Friday stuff. This is.
5: I already feel better.
4: Yeah, this is not lighthearted at all. So, at least I don't think we talked about it at all for a long time until just recently. And I was ignoring this story completely. We don't really do tragedies on the Armstrong and Getty Show very often for whatever reason. Joe and I decided a long time ago, we just weren't interested in talking about the worst thing that happened somewhere in America or on Earth overnight last night with some parent doing something horrible to a child or somebody abusing an animal or whatever. And there's lots of news shows that, man, that New York Post or lots of radio shows, that's their bread and butter. Here's the worst thing you've heard today. And we just don't like doing that sort of stuff. But this story has become such a, well, so interesting and touched so many different issues that we decided, yeah, we're going to start getting into the Lindsey Clancy trial, which the defense might be resting as early as today. So to bring you up to speed very quickly, in case you haven't been following this, about 3.5 years ago, January 2023, this woman sent her husband out on some errands. Hey, could you go pick up some milk and stop by the pharmacy if you could? And then while husband was gone, she strangled her 3 children, ages 5, 3, and 8 months, which is about as awful as anything you can possibly imagine. At their home, she strangled these kids to death. Then she jumps out the second story window, we all assume with the intention of killing herself, and is paralyzed from the waist down. But she is still alive and she's on trial and she's there in the courtroom. Now the prosecution says that she planned the killings, deliberately contrived to get her husband out of the house, and she is guilty of flat-out first-degree murder. The defense says, and she says, she was in the grip of bipolar disorder, postpartum psychosis, as I've heard others say, regularly being conflated with postpartum depression. No, this is postpartum psychosis, which is a completely different thing and much more severe and pretty rare. And that she shouldn't be criminally responsible. She has pleaded not guilty. The facts that I laid out earlier, that all happened, and nobody's really disputing that in any way. That happened. She sent the husband out on the errands. She killed the kids. She jumped out the window. That all happened. Whether or not she's guilty, basically because she's insane, is a whole different thing. So we're going to run through some of the latest on that. Again, the defense might rest today. Fox did a pretty good report on this yesterday from Special Report. And we'll run through some of the latest details. Here's the chaplain.
6: Hospital.

0: Chaplain Sheila Kavanaugh recalls the first thing Lindsay Clancy said a week after she killed her three children.
1: She said to me as I held her hand to comfort her, "I am so glad my children are safe." I said, "Lindsay, your children are safe. They're safe in heaven with God."
2: Okay, you could take that a number of different ways. And let me know if you want to weigh in on any of these particular clips, Katie, who is a brand new mom, if you're new to the show or
3: It's making me sick to even hear it.
2: It's pretty rough.
3: Yeah.
2: It's pretty rough. We roll on.
0: Kavanaugh met with Lindsay some 200 times after the killings and says she spoke several times about a persistent male voice in her head.
1: She alluded to having heard a voice, and the voice, according to Lindsay, told her that if she did not follow the command, neither she nor her children would be safe.
2: Yeah, so that stuff that you just heard from the chaplain, and there were things she said after the killings. There is testimony from her mother and sister, describe her before the killings, her becoming increasingly anxious, paranoid, suicidal, starting around October 2022. That's 3 months before she killed her kids, including texts begging her mother to come stay with her. I think a lot of new moms have done that. Mm-hmm. A hospital chaplain testified this week that Clancy told her persistent male voice had commanded her to act, and that the whole safe thing was that the male voice was telling her, "You need to kill your kids to protect them," which only a crazy person would make, you know, take to heart and make sense of or whatever.
3: Yeah. I didn't know she was bipolar on top of all of this.
2: Bipolar along with, well, they're saying she's bipolar.
3: Right. Yeah.
2: Along with the postpartum psychosis. The defense also getting into the idea that she shouldn't be held criminally responsible because she was in the grip of these two things and she didn't know what she was doing, which is a classic, right? Let's roll on with some of the reporting before we get into more discussion from... Here's the defense.
0: The defense argues Lindsay was suffering a temporary psychotic episode and is not criminally responsible. Her lawyer claims she suffered from undiagnosed bipolar disorder and postpartum psychosis, made worse by being prescribed 13 different medications.
3: Oh, whoa. 13?
2: That's a lot of medications. And as someone who's dealt with giving someone with mental issues medications, they all have side effects. Then you end up chasing the side effects with other medications. Then they interact with each other. All kinds of different things can happen. Finally, what's the prosecution saying?
0: The prosecution says it was premeditated murder, arguing she planned it, even sending her husband on errands while she committed the evil acts. They claim there is no record of Lindsay suffering from psychosis or hearing voices, not from her medical providers or Chaplain Kavanaugh.
4: All of these notes that detail every time you interacted with her, you never once wrote that she told you she heard a voice or what that voice said, correct?
1: Correct.
0: Outside of court, hundreds of supporters dressed in pink gathered for Lindsay, who they view as a victim of a failed mental health system.
2: 300 women in pink shirts outside the courtroom yesterday rallying on her behalf, saying they wanted to raise awareness about how the mental system treats women or new moms and doesn't quite understand all the different things that can happen. And again, that the, as you just heard, that the mental health system failed this poor woman and that she's not guilty. I don't know where I am on this story. I really don't. How about you, Katie?
3: I take a little bit of issue with what you just said, that the medical teams failed her. There are so many outlets and you have to take matters into your own hands and seek the help. But once you seek it, it's there.
2: It's such a complicated issue. I mean, to a certain extent, by definition, since biological entities, every living thing, its number one DNA genome purpose is to procreate and raise something to the point that it can have offspring. That's why we're here, biologically. That's mm-hmm. what everything in our body and our brains and everything is screaming all the time. So by definition, someone killing their three babies is crazy. I mean, by definition to me, I mean, you're certainly not right. Whether or not you should be in this kind of prison versus that kind of holding cell because you're a nut, a psychiatric ward versus a regular prison as a criminal, I don't know. And it's obviously a very, very thorny issue. But, you know, you're so disgusted by this because, like every mom and dad on earth, you don't even have to be a mom and dad, obviously, but particularly as a mom and dad, you can't even imagine you. I remember having this conversation with my wife shortly after our first son. She said, you know what? If the house caught on fire, I would get the kids out. And if you ended up dying, that would be horrible, but I would get the kids out first. And I never thought about that before. And I said, I would do the same. Yes, we all feel that way once we become parents. As I just said, because biologically we're designed to number one imperative for all of our cells is to make sure these kids grow up to have their own kids so the species survives. So the fact that she went 180 degrees by far the other direction means something's really, really, really wrong with her. Does that mean she gets to go to a psych ward? The problem is she goes to a psych ward, some sort of psychiatric facility. At some point they get her meds right and she's out.
3: Right.
2: And that seems weird.
3: Yeah, that doesn't sit well with me. And also there's this part of my brain, like, and don't get me wrong, I 100% know that this postpartum psychosis is real. I know that, you know, I'm not claiming that that's not a real thing, but how evil it would be if that wasn't what was going on and she's just claiming it, you know?
2: Right. Which happens. That's what defense lawyers are paid to do.
3: Right.
2: And there are plenty of people that get found guilty, though the defense lawyers concocted some sort of story. Well, they're not guilty. They were crazy. And here's why. And they come up with a bunch of stuff after the fact. And I got some more thoughts on that. First, I want to tell you about Incogni, which is important and you should do it today. My guess is you hear these ads and you think, I'm going to do this. You haven't gotten around to it yet. It's to have a company like Incogni, and they're the best at it, go after the data brokers to get all your information off these websites. 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Back to this horrifying postpartum case. I haven't been following this story. Maybe some of you are really, really up on it because you've been following it from the beginning. What's going on with the husband? I can't even imagine what he's dealing with and what he's going through and how he's trying to stay sane. That his wife went so off the rails that she killed their three kids. Wow, what a situation for him to be in. He'll probably be on a show sometime.
3: Well, he sure didn't mourn very long.
2: Oh, yeah?
3: Yeah, so she kills the three kids in January of 2023. He divorces her 2024.
2: Yeah.
3: His new girlfriend moves into his apartment in 2025, and they just got married this last year.
2: Yeah, well, when people are really, in a lot of trauma, you're looking for some happiness or.
3: Yeah, that's true.
2: That's a tough one. That's a tough one to be judgmental of. But be interested in your thoughts on this story. I'm sure we got plenty of hardcore listeners. If she killed her kids, she needs to go to prison as a murderer for the rest of her life, maybe get the death penalty. On the other hand, our society, if someone's crazy and they didn't have any choice in the matter, we don't punish them the same way. That's what we do. Again, I don't know where I come down on this. It's pretty interesting that there are 300 women show up in support of her. As Joe mentioned earlier, though, and we've gotten emails from people, saying, hey, I don't support her. There's plenty of women who don't support her either. What an ugly, ugly story. And again, the defense may rest today, and maybe by show on Monday, we'll know how this turns out. Here's our text line, 415-295-KFTC.
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1: Won't reset the whole thing. We're only going to do this for a couple of more minutes, I promise. Won't reset the whole thing. We're talking about that horrifying case. Uh-oh. Thank you, Dr. Fauci. Probably COVID. Talking about that horrifying case of the mom who strangled her three kids to death and whether or not, you know, she's guilty of murder and she go to prison, or she's mentally ill because of postpartum psychosis and it's not her fault and all the people who are supporting her and all that sort of stuff. We did get this text. We've mentioned

0: mentioned this week. They did report she continuously contacted suicide hotlines and mental health services and was turned away because she didn't have a plan and she wasn't ideating enough for her to be considered a threat. I mean, all that stuff is so complicated. Trust me, I've been in a situation with a family member who was 5150. That's when they lock you up because you're a danger to yourself or others. And then they let you out after a couple of, they let them out after a couple of days. And you say to the people at the hospital, well, now what am I supposed to do? And they say, well, I don't know, but we're not holding you anymore. They're free. And it's, if you ever get in that whole world, it's stressful and not as black and white as you might think it is. I had another point I was going to make. Oh, so a lot of people bring up this, which is definitely relevant to the conversation. You remember Susan Smith way back in the 90s. Remember she strapped her kids into the car and pushed the car into the lake and drowned her kids? Horrifying. Which, again, to me, to a certain extent, is by definition insane of some sort, or something don't work in your brain because we're designed to have kids, raise them to be healthy. The fact that you aren't means something's really, really wrong with you. But she was found guilty of murder and is still in prison, and the jury deliberated like 2 hours, I think, hour and a half, 2 hours. In that whole case, and her defense also tried to make claims that she had all kinds of depression and suicidal this and wasn't her fault. Well, it didn't work in that case. They found her guilty and she is still in prison as a murderer. And the jury thought didn't even like, you know, wasn't even a complicated case at all. Stuff like for the prosecution, stuff like the fact that they demonstrated that in this current case, that she mapped out the time it would take for her husband to drive to a CVS and pick up takeout at a restaurant. Like she did a little Googling. So they determined that. So she sent him on errands, added up the time it would take him to be gone to make sure she had enough time to do what she did, the horrifying thing she did. They use that as a sign that she's not, you know, bad as crazy. I don't know. I'm not enough of an expert. It doesn't seem to me impossible that you can be psychotic, hearing voices telling you to kill your kids, and with it enough to come up with a plan where you would figure out how much time you need to take it. But I don't know. I'm no expert in that whatsoever. Medical staff who saw Ms. Clancy and her kids earlier that same day testified that she appeared composed, rational, and completely functional while taking her children to a doctor appointment and playing with them in the snow earlier that very day. Does that mean she's not crazy, that it came and went, or she was able to act normal for that long? I have no idea. God, it would be something to be on that jury, wouldn't it? And wrestling with those issues. Whew, that'd be a heavy one. It'd be really interesting, but it would be heavy. Well, we'll get into the results of it next week whenever they come back, and we'll move on to things that aren't quite so complex, which is pretty much everything that we could possibly talk about. Gavin Newsom, I don't think, is going to be president of the United States. I think I would put money on that at this point. Maybe we'll get to that at some point. Columbia House Records has gone away. We'll say goodbye to that fantastic institution. Among other things on the way. If you missed the segment, get the podcast. Armstrong and Getty On Demand.
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0: Hey, Armstrong and Getty here, and if you're up before dawn and still at it when the sun goes down, you've got the kind of grit that made this country great.
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4: A better life with Dr. Sanjay Gupta.
5: What's one of the most important parts of a kid's school day? Could it be recess? Well, for the first time in 13 years, the American Academy of Pediatrics has updated its guidance on recess. Unstructured playtime isn't a frill. It's essential for kids' health, even their grades. The science makes sense here. Young brains need breaks between bouts of learning to actually lock in what they've absorbed. Recess also gets kids moving, which matters when about 1 in 5 American children has obesity. It also gives them a chance to build friendships and build confidence. Here's what surprised me. The authors of this updated policy statement said recess should never be taken away as a punishment because the kids who lose it are often the ones who need it the most. Older kids need it as well for their bodies and their brains. I'm Dr. Sanjay Gupta, helping you live a better life.
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1: 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Remember these ads?
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1: The Columbia Records thing is going away. I didn't know it still existed. September 15th, it officially goes away. And man, when I would hear those ads as a kid, 11 albums for 1 cent. Mom, I got to do this. And my mom, Joe, joins us on the radio, by the way. Joe Getty calls in, longtime host, first-time caller.
3: Yeah. Hey, I love this topic.
1: Well, did you ever sign up for it?
3: I think either my sister did or my sister and I did together, and it was the birth of my sophistication as a consumer.
1: Well, right. Well, so luckily I did not, and then I want to hear your story, because my mom told me, she said she had, or friends had, or whatever, and she said, you get signed up and you can't unsign, and then eventually they're charging you full price or more for the album, and the only albums they offer you are crap, and you have to buy a certain amount, and you can't cancel. I don't know. Was that your experience?
3: That is precisely correct. Yeah, I remember getting just so excited as a young music freak and picking out 2-3 really good albums and thinking, pickings are getting a little slim. I've heard of these guys. And then they end up charging you this rack rate that nobody's ever charged for an album in the history of mankind. So, like I said, sadder but wiser.
1: I was so into it, though, and my mom talked me out of it at a very young age. But when it would be in, like, the parade section magazine of the Sunday paper every Sunday or whatever, I would still go through there and, with a pencil, check all the ones that I would like to get. I did that for a long time as a kid. Oh, yeah, I would get the Springsteen album, and I'd get Michael Jackson, and I would get all these. And it just seemed so, just dreaming about the idea of 11 free albums for a penny.
3: Yeah. Yeah.
1: How did they get away with that? Wow. I'm surprised they didn't run afoul of the law somehow. For how long did they do that? 50 years? Must have been longer than 50 years. It must have been longer than 50 years, because I was doing it pre-76, I think. So,
3: Right. Well, it was the precursor of the accept the terms and agreements.
1: Checkbox.
3: It was every bit of software.
1: It was the original, you agreed to this.
3: Right, yeah, it was all there in the fine print, but, I mean, we were all so feverish to get our 11 albums for a penny that, who has time to read? You got a pot of gold in front of you.
1: The pickings are getting a little slim.
4: It started in 1955, guys.
1: 1955, and wow. The first time you do it for the one penny and you get your five albums, you're picking Buddy Holly and Elvis and Chubby Checker, and all, they're all good. And then pretty soon it's nothing but Pat Boone!
3: Doris Day's lesser well-regarded releases.
1: Exactly. Well, it's going away September 15th. How is it possibly still around? Nobody listens. Who buys an album or a CD at this point?
3: You know, I read this great piece, I think it's probably in the Journal, about this company that buys, like AOL, for instance, or it had a couple of other examples. These brands that have enormous cachet for the brand name, and they make them like 1/10 as flabby. They cut 90%, make them super efficient and internet ready, and get whatever modest profit they can out of them, but they're pretty good at it. So I suspect that this is like one guy with a laptop,
1: right,
3: who's catering to that, you know, last whatever percentage of Americans. That vinyl is hot again.
1: Yeah,
3: so,
1: yeah.
3: At least around the fringes, so that had to be a factor.
1: I don't know if it's the hipsters who are using vinyl that are signing up for it. I got to believe it's oldsters? I don't know. I have no idea. Different topic,
3: oh,
1: and I'm
3: God,
1: glad...
3: Those,
1: go ahead.
3: I'm sorry, one more thought. or it's those poor beleaguered bastards who signed up in 1975 and can't figure out how to get out of it.
1: Right, and they're still getting their list once a month, and they gotta choose from these artists they've never heard of. Oh my God, I don't anymore to put. Where do I sign for? Don't send me any more albums.
3: Who's Little Yachty?
1: Little Yachty's huge. Little boat. So I'm glad you called in because I have this actual question. Have we had Hansen reach out to Hunter Biden? And if not, why? And do we want to? Do we want to interview Hunter Biden? He's going on anybody's show who will ask him.
3: Wow. Yeah, let's talk to him.
1: How would we handle it? For I don't know how I would handle it. Because a lot of our audience would want us to just, you know, beat him up. I actually think that'd be kind of boring, and at some point he'd just say, okay, you guys, and hang up. Whereas I'd rather have a conversation with the guy about a variety of things. So where are you on that?
3: Well, I think many of our longtime listeners are answering the question that Joe would be gentlemanly and wry, whereas Jack would yell at the guy and make him hang up. You have a history of this. Let's be honest.
1: Yeah, for some reason with Hunter Biden, I don't know if there's anything to get out of the beating him up side. Anyway, I'll read to you something he said on some show I'd never heard of yesterday. I mean, they're smaller than us. He went on some show, and they're talking to him about Kamala Harris running for president. And Hunter Biden said, I just think she's not a very good politician. I don't see how she possibly thinks that distancing herself from Joe Biden is even possible. And why would you if you really believed in the record that you had left? Blah, blah, blah. So a little punditry on Kamala Harris there. And Mark Halperin was making the argument that there are no Democrats out there at all who want anybody named Biden part of the story going forward, because you got Hunter out there saying Kamala Harris is a horrible politician, which obviously does not do her any favors if she decides to run. I don't know if I'd have any interest in talking to him about that. But here's the thought that popped into my head, though. He is 100% in the nothing left to lose stage of his life. He has nothing left to lose. He is broke. His reputation is completely ruined. He's been just accused of, but verified doing everything you could imagine. Every drug, having a kid and trying not to pay child support, not playing with it. I mean, just all the worst things you could do, pretty much. Everybody knows he's that. So I think at some point he's going to write a book, like for real, and say, okay, here's the whole story on my dad. I don't know. Maybe he's too loyal to your dad. To his dad.
3: To my dad? I didn't know that he'd met. He's got to be the original loose. He's the loosest canon. I would enjoy it. I would look forward to it. My first question would be, all right, what's off limits in this interview and why?
1: That's a pretty good question. That's a damn good question. He would say nothing, I think. I think he would say nothing.
4: Yeah. Ask him if he met Corn Pop.
1: Did you ever meet Corn Pop as a child?
3: Meet him? He's my godfather. I would love to do that.
1: What would be a good question to get him going? I don't know. I've heard him answer so many of the things about, like, his dad's mental situation, and we never saw it. And behind the scenes, he was sharp, and, you know, so he'd just say that.
3: Yeah. I talked to him about his art.
1: I think because he is a loose cannon, if you could just nudge him in the right direction. I mean, I go further than I want to all the time. He definitely could go further than he intended to. I would think, like, you know, what, since you've been so close to politics your whole life in a way normal people aren't, what do people not know about big time politics that you think they should know or you think it'd be interesting to them? And who knows what he might say?
3: Yeah, you know, it's funny. We have a similar take on this. And, you know, we'd probably want to explain it to listeners beforehand who might expect just a beating. I think it would be so much more interesting to draw the guy out.
1: Yeah. Right.
3: You know, not get his defenses up.
1: Like, he might be willing to go here if you didn't make it specifically about him or his dad. So many people do so many favors for politicians, and we're supposed to believe that they get nothing in return. That can't be the case. You know, and if you kept it away from Burisma and his dad and all that sort of stuff, he might be willing to turn on, because he's had to see that up close. I don't know. You're getting about him or his dad. So many people do so many favors for politicians, and we're supposed to.

0: and slippery walls and stuff. So you'd have to figure out how to negotiate it.
1: Well, reach out to him, Hanson. Like I said, he's going on all kinds of shows, and I heard him say specifically he'll go on any show.
0: What's he selling at this point? Bitcoin or T-shirts or paintings or what? Do we know?
1: He has mentioned his paintings before. I don't think he's selling anything. I don't know. He may be just being doing it therapeutic. He's broke. He's jobless. He's got tons of free time. You know, he's got obviously the huge Biden ego used to being the center of attention. It would be pretty hard to just be home ignored at this point in your life, probably. So he likes the attention.
0: Yeah.
1: But I think he's mercurial enough. A lot of it would have to do with just the day and the mood. Might catch him on a day where he's going to be somewhat guarded. Might catch him on the day when you know what? I'm sick of this ass. I'm going to talk about my mom and how crazy she is.
0: Wow. Wow. Stepmom?
1: Yeah.
0: Is that
1: Jill.
0: Or mom? Right, because he was the son of the original Mrs. Biden who passed in the car wreck, right?
1: Yeah, correct.
0: Oh, yeah, yeah. Start poking him about Dr. Jill. Oh, you know what? If we get lucky, maybe we'll catch him on a bender.
1: We could send him a case of booze in the mail, have it arrive that day. I mean, it's probably not the kindest thing to do, but...
0: No, indeed. But, yeah, I would love to do that. And for what it's worth, you know, that Seattle sports columnist who resigned after 11 years because they wouldn't let him publish the column. If you didn't get it, check out the podcast, Armstrong and Getty On Demand. We talked about it last hour. I was serious that I would, you know, I don't know if dude is like, I'm not sure what I'm going to do. I'm not sure how I'm going to make my rent because, you know, sports columnists are not rich in like a single market. And he resigned out of principle, which I think is wonderful. But I don't know if he's, like, afraid he's not going to be able to make his rent, and that would be really cool if we hired him as our sports guy for a couple weeks to help him out, or if he's got, like, a GoFundMe for $1.9 million at this point.
1: Which certainly could be the case.
0: Yeah. Anyway, but, yeah, we ought to reach out to him.
1: Yep, we'll have those people on. Okay, I got to do a commercial for Rough Greens. You shouldn't be talking on the phone while you're driving. It's very dangerous. That's what they claim. It's not actually dangerous. It's no more dangerous than if you're having a conversation with, I think, isn't Judy your wife in the car?
0: Yeah, she is.
1: So you hi, Judy. So you get off the phone and talk to her.
0: It's a rare on-air Judy appearance.
1: You get off the phone and talk to her. It's as dangerous, right?
0: Yeah, that's true. Absolutely true. I'm looking at the traffic. I got the cruise control on. We're fine. I find myself anxious to hear about America's number one dog supplement.
1: Fantastic. Yeah, it's Rough Greens. It is number one. It is made in the USA, which I really, really like that about it. And there's all kinds of good stuff that it adds to your dog's food. It's not the dog food you're going to give your dog. 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Rough Greens, it doesn't replace your dog food. It makes it better. People are not hearing my fantastic Rough Greens commercial because they're hearing road noise from Joe.
2: Okay.
1: Now I'm done.
0: Michael,
1: Joe can come back.
0: Wake up in there. Come on, wake up in there. What are you doing?
2: I just figured this was a live spot, you know.
1: Oh, you thought Joe was going to jump in with tales of the dog's food. I understand. You're right. You're right. I'm wrong.
0: Yeah, maybe. Arguably. A little glimpse behind the scenes. Jack said, pot it down. Pot short for potentiometer, which is a fancy word for volume knob.
1: That's good stuff right there.
0: Oh, yeah.
1: I'm really starting to think of questions I want to ask Hunter Biden. So, yeah, Hanson, absolutely. Try to get him lined up. We'll do that sooner rather than later. More on the way. Stay here.
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1: Well, guys, this weekend on the streets of Washington, D.C., President Trump is hosting an IndyCar race called the Freedom 250 Grand Prix. Yeah, first it was UFC on the White House lawn, now IndyCar on the mall. Next up, cornhole at the Jefferson Memorial. So we're going in the right direction.
2: Indy 500 is this weekend. So I've got one of those things that might be too good to be true, a little too perfect. Joe and I talk about that a lot. Some of people that I know seem to have no talent for this whatsoever, of like coming across something on Twitter, YouTube, or wherever, and like not thinking, well, that's just a little too... It's like when you come across a quote from Abraham Lincoln or Mark Twain that's a little too perfect for the news for the day, and you do a quick search and find out they didn't actually say that. I have done a little research on this. I didn't... I could

0: couldn't replicate this. So before I say this, I couldn't replicate this last night. It's possible that Google just fixed it, though, because it kind of blew up online yesterday. I did see it repeated by some sources, some Twitter feeds that I trust and believe in. I'll tell you what it is. And I got one version that Peter Boghossian, who we're a big fan of, he's as anti-woke as you can get, guy out there, but super smart and a decent dude. He doesn't make crap up. Well, except for when they made up those papers to get published in paper, get published in embarrassed colleges. They made that up, but that was a different thing. But anyway, he put out some of this stuff yesterday. It's similar, so maybe it's true. So this is using Google's AI overview. Had this woman who went on there and said, "I'm alone with an atheist. How should I react?" And the response from Google AI was, "When you're alone with an atheist, treat them like any other human being. Have a normal, everyday conversation. You don't need to debate religion, convert them, or feel nervous. Blah, blah, blah, blah, blah. I'm alone with a Muslim person. How should I act?" And AI Google, their overview was, "Treat them like another human being. Be polite, talk normally, show respect. There's no special rule or danger. You can chat about work, school, or your daily life. I'm alone with a Buddhist. How should I act?" Google AI says, "Treat them with basic courtesy, calm presence, and respect for their vows." And then, of course, the punchline being, "I'm alone with a Christian. How should I act? If you feel you're in danger or feel unsafe, please leave the area or call emergency services like 911 right away. If you just mean you're experiencing a spiritual isolation, blah, blah, blah, blah, blah." So obviously for all the other religions, it was just treat them like a normal person. Alone with a Christian. Ooh, boy, if you're feeling unsafe, here's something you can do. Now, again, I tried to replicate that and couldn't, but that doesn't mean this didn't happen, because I know these AI companies, they jump on this stuff when something like this goes wrong. Well, Elon did it. When Grok was answering those weird Nazi questions, I mean, they went in and fixed that right away. There's another example of race. They do the same thing with race. "I'm alone with a black person. I'm alone with an Asian person. I'm alone with a person from the Middle East. How should I act?" And it's all, well, there's nothing to worry about or what there. But "I'm alone with a white person. What should I do? If you feel unsafe or uncomfortable right now, remove yourself from the situation or call emergency services." If that turns out to be false, I apologize for passing that along. Again, it was passed along by some people I really respect, so I'm hoping, I don't hope it's true. I hate that it's true. If you miss a segment of this show, get the podcast Armstrong and Getty on demand. Enjoy hour four. It's on the way.
1: Armstrong and Getty.
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3: From ABC News, I'm Mike Dubusky. Cleanup is underway in parts of the Northeast after severe storms last night. Nassau County Executive Bruce Blakeman says his region experienced a rare tornado event in Atlantic Beach.
4: It's not something that you plan for. Tornadoes form in an instant, and in this case, it started off over the ocean, worked its way over the land here in Atlantic Beach, and luckily there were no other tornadoes that popped up here in the region.
3: He adds there were no major injuries. The weather also disrupting air travel, with more than 800 flights canceled and 6,000 more delayed. The USS Abraham Lincoln is headed home now after a 9-month deployment in the Middle East.

0: which has been marred by reports of poor living conditions aboard that ship. ABC News senior political correspondent Rachel Scott with the story.
1: After a 9-month-long deployment, they are finally making their way back home. They were only supposed to be out on that aircraft carrier for about 6 to 7 months, but that mission was extended the longer this war with Iran has continued to drag on. And of course, all of it comes amid new reporting about the worsening conditions on board that aircraft carrier, with the Military Times reporting they spoke to families of service members who said at least 2 people on board tried to jump overboard.
0: The USS George Washington arrived in the Arabian Sea to replace the Lincoln yesterday, according to U.S. Central Command. Concerns about contaminated greens continue, with health officials in Minnesota and Wisconsin now warning about potentially dangerous alfalfa sprouts.
2: Both states reporting at least 41 illnesses so far. It remains unclear if other states may also be affected. The sprouts come from Everything Sprouts, a Minnesota grower. The FDA had previously warned the company last year after finding insanitary conditions at their facility. Health officials saying the product should not be eaten and thrown away. Yuri Benajad, ABC News, New York.
0: And the defense has rested in the Lindsey Clancy trial, with closing arguments expected on Monday. 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
0: Investigators in Philadelphia believe they've identified 22-year-old Zamir Hughes as the person accused of terrorizing more than a dozen people while wearing a Chucky-style Halloween mask. Here's ABC's Faith Abube.
4: Police say Hughes may have filmed his encounters to post on social media. He's now facing charges of harassment and assault. They do say that he travels for work, and they think that he could be on the West Coast.
0: Investigators still don't have a motive for those incidents. As the UK public continues to respond to news of Harry and Meghan's return, we're now learning new details about the couple's move. ABC's James Longman.
5: Prince Harry was seen in Washington, D.C. Wednesday night, meeting with veterans, but he didn't address the upcoming move. According to the Telegraph, the couple, along with their 7-year-old Prince Archie and 5-year-old Princess Lilibet, plan to move later this month to a private, non-royal residence outside London. The children are already enrolled in British schools for September.
0: In Belgium, a car salesman has become a prince at the age of 26 after his king's brother finally recognized him as his secret son, born from a relationship with a Flemish former model turned singer. Clément was legally recognized by Prince Laurent, the younger brother of King Philippe, as his son and heir at a town hall ceremony about 6 months ago, though the move was formally announced this week. Clément now gets a claim to an inheritance, but despite the title, the new royal won't be in line for the throne. I'm Mike Dubusky, ABC News.
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20: Hey!
21: I have to be careful when I open the show because I'm so excited every day. I sound like I'm being sarcastic. I'm not. I'm so pumped up every day to talk to you that I've been told that I yell into the microphone and it doesn't sound great. I think the word screechy has been brought up a few times.
22: You could still scream, but if you back off the mic a little bit.
21: I just, when I start the show, I want to say, hello, everyone. Welcome. My gosh, do we have a lot of sound to get to today, Matt. You know, if this were a day where Taylor were on the board and I hadn't pulled this much sound, and I do what I typically do, which is I get through 15% of it, he would be the grumpiest man in America. But today, I've got Matt on the board, and we're going to be cruising through these clips. And I want to start with Marky and Moulton. Because, you know, I've been leaning, what do I always say, guys? We're leaning local. We're leaning local lately, and I'm loving it. I dip my toe in the local water. And it feels nice. And we're going to keep going with that. But we also have Lindsey Clancy stuff coming up in the 1 o'clock. The Lindsey Clancy trial is coming to an end. We have today the final witnesses. And the defense has rested their case. We are expected to hear closing arguments early next week. Monday, I'm guessing. And then however long, I have no idea how long it's going to take for the jurors. We've talked to Nate Eaton before. He thinks this could be a really tough one for them to come to a conclusion on, so it could take a while. I want to say this. I am happy and relieved that this is coming to an end. Hey, happy is not the right word. I'm relieved that it's coming to an end. It is so dark. It is so twisted. The weird tentacles that have come out of this of people. And I keep seeing all these people making, and I don't know, maybe I'm like, maybe I take things too intensely, but I see people, women, posting me breaking down the Lindsey Clancy trial. You know, it's all supposed to be funny stuff. Like, I'm so obsessed with this trial. And I do think that the conversation around the true crime phenomenon, and trust me, I have played into it. I've been a part of it, so I'm not pure as the driven snow here. But I do think, Matt, the time has come for us to have a little bit of a moment of reflection on this true crime epidemic. Because people now are treating this, it's been like gamified. People are now acting like they're playing a game of Clue and putting up memes and I'm obsessed and this, did you see what this did? And look at this and I'm reposting this and I'm commenting on this. And I'm not trying to sound holier than thou, but I keep getting these things on my Instagram and I'm thinking, and the women in the pink shirts, it's all very weird. I just keep thinking, there's three little babies, beautiful little kids that are no longer here, that have been murdered. And that's getting lost in all of this. It truly is. you hear about her, you hear about the conspiracy theories about him and the new wife, and he's in New York City, and then they got people who are obsessed with the bow that the prosecutor's wearing, and Kevin Reddington's got all these fans, and I get that that's kind of the era we live in, but I'm sitting here as someone with two small kids, and I'm going, these three kids are dead. And no one seems to really want to focus on that. People want to focus on what they think happened, and did you see this blog, and did you see this?

0: And I don't know. I'm happy for it to be over. It's been too dark. It's been too sad. It's such a horrible, horrible situation all the way around. So we will get to that. But what I was going to actually say before I went into that was that I'm going to keep it light in the first opening segment here. Whoopsies. We tried. Swing and a miss, Matt. Swing and a miss. But I am going to I'm gonna pivot here because we have so much to break down on the Clancy stuff, and we're going to save that for the 1 o'clock. What I really want to do with this first hour is I want to have some fun. It's Friday. I want to have some fun. I want to have some classic GCS to bring you in to the weekend. And what better way to do that than to hear from my favorite doctor? Not Dr. Abdul El Sayed, not Dr. Seuss, not Dr. Rand Paul, not Dr. Feelgood, not Dr. Fauci for sure. My favorite doctor in the whole world, the doctor who I think of when I have an ailment, you know, and when I've got a headache that I can't get rid of, when I've got something on my mind that I'm not sure about, I think of Dr. B. She's the one and only, the first. She's got to be the first lady to have also been the general surgeon, the White House's surgeon, right? She's got to be the first lady to be a medical, wink, wink, doctor. She was like operating on people, wasn't she? This is what we were dealing with first. Like, she didn't get enough credit for that. People wanted to focus on the fact that she was Edith Wilson and the fact that she was forcing Joe to do all these things. She was first lady and she was moonlighting as Surgeon General, okay? She had her plate full. Her plate was as full as Joe Biden's bowl of ice cream. She had a lot going on. And then she had Hunter every other day knocking on the door, asking questions. When's Vogue going to get here? Am I going to be included in the photo shoot? This woman was dealing with a lot of stress. And now she's kind of reflecting. So she tried to sell the book. She tried to hawk the book. These people are going around. They hawk more crap than I've ever seen. They got a clown car full of Bidens. Everyone's got a new book every other day. And I don't know if this is still part of the book tour. I don't know what this is, but she's sitting down with this woman, the Jamie Kern Lima Show. And I know who this woman Jamie Kern is because she went viral when she interviewed Meghan Markle, who we can talk about later, speaking of having fun in this first hour. She interviewed Meghan Markle, and she went viral for that because she gave such a weird interview to Meghan Markle. She talks like this, and she said, "And you're just such a nice person, and I love you so much." And Meghan Markle said, "Thank you. Thank you. Yeah. Yeah. I do my best. You know, I'm a hard worker." And so I knew this lady when I saw this interview. I'm like, oh, I know this lady. And Jill sits down there talking about the debate heard around the world, the debate in June, in the June before Biden dropped out, where afterwards it was so terrible that George Clooney, gentleman that he is, scholar, man of the people, wrote an op-ed in the New York Times, because that's what you do with a good friend, right? That's what you do for someone you've stumped for before. You don't give him a call on the phone. You write a piece in the New York Times. You stab him in the back. A2 George? You stab him in the back. You twist the knife, politically speaking. And that's what he did. And after the debate, right afterwards, Jill couldn't say enough good things about Joe. "You did it, Joe!" Which, by the way, very different from Kamala Harris's, "We did it, Joe." Those are two different ones. So you have Dr. Jill after the debate. "You did it, Joe. You answered every question." And then you have Kamala Harris. "We did it, Joe." "We did it. We did it, Joe. We did it." So I just want to make sure that everyone has those two ones separate. So Dr. Jill was very proud of him. She said he answered every question. She was giving him two thumbs up. And then when the book was starting to come out, she revealed that, no, contrary to what she said to that audience that night of the clapping seals, she didn't think it went well. She actually thought when he was on stage, he was having a stroke. Now, like any good wife, she did not jump in. She did not say, "Someone get my husband some medical help." She waited to the end of it. She lied to the audience, and then they went to Waffle House for a photo op. this is the kind of love you want to find someone. If anyone out there is on the younger side listening to this, you want to find a partner like Jill for the long haul. Life has ups and downs, and that's the kind of lady you want by your side. Now, fast forward again, I'm like Michael Scott, snip, snap, snip, snap, snip, snap. Fast forward again, and we've got Dr. Jill spinning a new tale on what happened with Joe on that night. This is Cut 15.
1: Still to this day, you don't have a gut instinct on what was that mm-hmm. moment.
2: No, I mean, there's all kinds of theories. You know, he had been traveling. I know he was tired. He didn't feel well that day when I saw him. But there was nothing definitive that I could point to. And I had been on the road for 2 weeks up mm-hmm. until that moment. So mm-hmm. I wasn't with him. I didn't see him days before, weeks before. I saw him maybe 1 hour before.
1: Mm-hmm. Mm-hmm. And there's no way anyone could have, God forbid, laced his drink or something.
2: Who knows?
1: Who knows?
2: Mm-hmm. Right? Mm-hmm. Who knows?
0: Who knows? Can I just add in another one? Who knows? The world may never know. This is like, how many licks does it take to get to the center of a Tootsie Pop? We truly may never know. It is one of the world's great mysteries. You know, when Biden was in there and Kamala Harris was the border czaress, they were trying to figure out what was happening with the border. We got to get to the root causes. And I used to tell them, just find a mirror. There's got to be one flipping mirror in this White House that the two of you doofuses, or is it doofuses or doofi, can stand in front of and point to and say, oh, found the root cause. The root cause is we keep telling people to come here. And we don't want to enforce the border. It just sounded like Obama a little bit there. We don't want to enforce the border. But that was the root cause. And this is the same thing. It's like, now we're all going to furrow our brows and we're going to look pensively out the window and say, what happened the night of that debate? I just want Jill to know that no one else is confused. No one else is sitting around befuddled, flummoxed by what happened that night. Everybody else, it was kind of an open and shut case for most of us. We're not still deliberating. This isn't one of these things, Matt, where it's like, years from now, people will still sit around the fireplace and wonder, what happened that night to Joe Biden? We've all figured it out. We all knew going in. We all knew afterwards. We all saw what happened. And it wasn't that his drink was roofied, by the way. Good Lord, do you hear yourself, woman? Have you no shame? Don't answer that. I know the answer. But now we're talking roofies? You think someone, you slipped him a Mickey? That's a pretty wild accusation. And by the way, where are the Secret Service while this is going? They don't watch his drink? I don't leave a drink out, and I'm not the President of the United States. You're telling me the Secret Service missed that when someone roofied him? She's saying the President was roofied. Or the President may have been roofied. I'm sorry.
3: We may never know.
0: We may never. Who knows? Who knows? These people are shameless. And that's why I find them so entertaining. Now, speaking of terrible debates, I got to say, the star of the last Markey Moulton debate was Moulton, because he was asked about his unforgivable sin, which was commenting that he wouldn't want his daughters run over by men on the sports fields. And he has since apologized for that profusely and tried to grovel his way out of that situation. But in the debate last night, I'm going to give it to Moulton. I mean, Markey was just making an ass of himself. And Moulton's only gripe with Markey, the only one he's willing to say, because he can't criticize how far left he is, because he also wants to appear as though he's far left. So the only thing he's managed to come up with is he's really old. Have you seen some of these ads? They run on YouTube a lot. All it is he's old. In fact, one of the commercials for Moulton is a bunch of older people saying, I like Ed Markey. I thought he was a good senator, but I think he's too old. And I'm sitting here saying, that's the best you can do. I feel that same way about Short Sleeve with Maura Healey with the abortion thing. That's the best we can come up with here. I like Markey. I think he's a good senator, but I think he's too old. First of all, I don't think if you're running an ad, unless you're running an ad that's really slamming the person, I don't think you're supposed to say their name in your ad. It almost feels like an ad for Markey. And the only reason you don't like him is because he's old, but you agree that he's doing a good job. It's like, that's all you have. I will say, though, on the old front, Markey came through last night. Marky came through. Marky said, you think I'm old? I'm going to show you how old I am. You think I don't know what's going on with the youth? I'm going to try to explain what AI is, and I'm going to blow your minds. You think I'm old now? Wait till this debate is over. You have no idea how old I can be. It's about to get all stupid up in here, to quote another Michael Scott. All right, everyone. I think that that was exactly the kind of monologue I hope to have, so we'll take a break here and we'll come back.
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0: What, in his drink? Are you out of your mind? What are you, Peter Lorre?
1: One of the great episodes, one of the earlier episodes of Seinfeld, for our Seinfeld fans out there. Yeah, what a crazy accusation. And one that I would like to look into a little bit. When you think about all the investigations, when you think about all the things that we concern ourselves with, and we're not going to try to figure out who laced Joe Biden's drink before the debate. You're going to throw that out there. That's a ludicrous accusation or allegation. So you must have some evidence, surely. Besides the fact that he was acting like he had been acting the entire time he was president. I love how she keeps trying to pretend that he was really off his game that night. Well, the weird thing is, m'lady, we never really saw him on his game, did we? I would love to be able... Here's the problem. There's so many problems. But I would love to be able to compare and contrast. I would love to be able to have... You know, something that I can say, oh, well, this is what I'm used to, and this is how he's acting now. The problem is that what we saw of Joe Biden on the debate stage that night was pretty typical of Joe Biden. I had never seen him. They kept telling me, he's so sharp. He splits the atom. You wouldn't believe. He's like Rain Man. The numbers just swirl around in his head. He can do everything. And then KJP saying, I can't keep up with him. I mean, the 30-year-olds, they can't keep up with him. That was the one that really pissed me off. When they would talk about the 30-year-olds. Like, here's Joe Biden. He'd be shuffling out there. And then they would keep telling us all the young people in the administration can't keep up with him physically. And I was like, well, let's get the doctor in there to check out these youths and see what's wrong with them. Because if you cannot keep up with this man, I'm worried about you. And so they always wanted to let us think that he was brilliant and he was sharp and he was with it and he was everything. But we just don't show you that Joe Biden. You guys just get the different version of him. You get the outside Joe Biden, which is when he has a mask on and is falling asleep and can't put a sentence together. And now it turns out that we're supposed to believe that it was one bad night. It was one bad night where he was off his game, even though he had, like, what, 2 weeks to prep? How long did he go in isolation for? How long was he in the bunker? Like, 7 days? And now, when you can't blame it on the rain. Don't blame it on the sunshine. Don't blame it on the moonlight. Don't blame it on the good time. Blame it on the Mickey. Blame it on the roofie. What an absurd thing to say. That's a serious... Roofies are no joke here. You know, I'm not joking around about roofies. I'm just saying, like, if you're gonna make that accusation or allegation, I would like to know where you're coming from with that. We'll be right back.
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1: Last letter is S.
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9: And you can vote in the poll question by going to GraceCurlyShow.com. What was Ed Markey's worst answer last night on gender-affirming healthcare, on men and women's sports, on Green New Deal, or on AI?
8: I'm going to have to say on AI. Because if the main gripe that Moulton can verbalize because he's such a wimp. I have a different word in mind for him, but I'm not going to say it on the air. But he's such a wimp, and he's so afraid of pissing off the far left because he's done it once, and man, he saw what happens. He looked, he saw his life flash before his eyes, and he said, I'm not going back there again. And so now everything he's doing is just an attempt to try and ingratiate himself with this group of people who are never going to forgive him for his comment about his daughters not getting beat up by men in sports. Isn't that insane? Like, that's his, that is his scarlet letter. That is his unforgivable sin. How dare you try to defend women? What do you think? You're a writer for the Seattle Times? Get out of here. We got no place for you here. And so ever since then, he's been going further and further to the left. So he's not going to criticize Markey on anything valid. He's not going to be like, wow, Markey teamed up with AOC for this Green New Deal scam and turns out the world's not ending and now they've all moved on from it. He can't say anything like that. You know, he can't say anything that would require balls or cojones. I'm sorry. Is that a better? You don't have to drop that, do you?
9: No, you're fine either
8: way. I'm starting to get a little bit, I'm starting to push the limits a little bit.
9: Getting to be an old man.
8: Excuse me?
9: With your salty language.
8: Oh, my salty language.
9: It's not really that salty.
8: Getting to be an old man. I'm going to write that down for HR. I don't know what that, I'm getting to be an old man. So yeah, he can't really do that. He can't say anything against Markey that has any bite to it. But the only thing he really has is Markey's old. Newsflash, Markey's old. Markey's in his 80s. He's either 80 or 81. And that has been the focal point of a lot of Moulton's attack ads against Markey, which I kind of thought were weak sauce. But when he tried to get into AI, it really did highlight exactly what Moulton was saying. So let's take this one. We're going to play a lot of these cuts in this first hour, and we'll talk about DSA. I think this ties into what we're seeing across the country. Chuck Schumer's floundering, trying to explain how he's inviting in this alligator that is going to eat him up right after it gets through the door. But this is Ed Markey talking about artificial intelligence. Let me hear it, Matt.
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11: I use whatever is inside of my iPhone and my iPad, whatever comes up, and I don't know what companies my iPad might be using, but if it does in fact provide me with the information which I've been asked, I'm asking the device to give to me, then of course I'm using it.
12: Congressman Moulton?
13: Yes, I use AI. We're very careful about how to use it honestly, to use it effectively. But these are tools that can help, but they're also tools that need protections. And with all due respect, Senator, if you don't even know what you're using on your phone or your iPad, like, this is why we need a new generation of leaders to regulate these technologies, to make sure that they are safe. They are safe for families.
8: Yeah. It's you know what it was? You know what I'm going to say, Matt? The problem with how it was. Like, he would have been okay if he didn't keep saying inside my iPad. Like, there's something that sounds so old man-ish and slash Zoolander-ish. The files are inside the computer. And he breaks the computer in half. It's like, what are you talking about inside your iPad? I bet Markey's the type of guy who, when something happens, he whips out the iPad to take a picture of stuff. He's like, stay still. And he brings out his iPad to the party. Hold on, stay right there. Let me get a shot of this. It was a bad answer. And you know what? I actually had this conversation yesterday with my husband because I was thinking about AI. And when AI first started, I don't know when AI first started, but when all these conversations about AI first started, I thought there was a lot of exaggeration about what it was going to do. It's going to be like the new industrial revolution. It's going to be the AI revolution. And I couldn't really see it. I thought it just seems like a Google thing. Like, you're just Googling things. But since then, I've incorporated AI a lot into my life. I use it for stuff in my house. If I want to change something, I'll take a picture of it. I ask, why are you shaking your head?
9: I don't use AI, so I'm just, nope. I couldn't imagine.
8: Well, be ready to be a lot less productive than yours truly. Haven't you noticed how productive I've been on the show? Haven't you noticed how smooth things have been running here?
9: Yeah.
8: It's because I'm part bot, bro.
9: Ugh.
8: It's because I'm part bot.
9: Cyborg?
8: I was just learning to love. Yeah, I've been liking it, and I give it a lot of information. I'll say, and I'm like Ed Markey. I hope it's doing what I think it's doing. I hope it's not giving away anything too much. I got a bill yesterday. I have to say this. I got a piece of mail, and as you grow up, one of the things you figure out is that mail is not fun. When you're little, you think mail is fun. It's like the Abdul El Sayed, here's the mail, it never fails. You think it's this great thing, and then as you get older, you realize mail is the harbinger of doom. Mail is dreadful. You get mail, it's either junk, best case scenario, it's a wedding or, you know, a baby shower or, you know, some good news, a Christmas card. Worst case scenario, and what is the typical scenario, is it's a bill of some sort. It's someone telling you you owe them money. You know how I know I'm, this is not good. I go to bill the, what looked to be a bill, and I immediately, ugh, you gotta be kidding me. And then I open it up, and I had to do some blood work or something. It said, hey, just want to let you know we had a data breach and all your blood work information has gone out to the whatever, to the entire world. And I was happy. I said, oh, good. Phew. I thought they were going to be asking me for money. All my data and my health records have been given to everyone in the universe. Thank God. I thought you guys were going to ask me for money. That's how I know I'm getting old. It's like, that's a win for me. I assume at this point everyone's got all my information anyway. And I know if Taylor were here, and I know you're probably going to give me grief for that and say, you can't think like that, you got to be careful. But be honest. Like, they've got all the information.
9: No, I'm kind of on the same page as you. Everyone's already got all my information.
8: They got everything they need to know.
9: What do they need to know about me? Like, I'm pretty boring outside of work, or inside of work too sometimes.
8: No, I wouldn't agree with that. I think you're a star. But all is to say, we kind of veered off here. This was a weave. This was a Donald Trump weave. All is to say, that answer on AI is pretty bad, because I have realized over time that what people have been saying about AI is there's truth to it. Do I think that it's going to put a bunch of people out of work? Maybe temporarily. I think that people are also going to be able to be more productive and do different kinds of work. I think there's going to be an element of that. But there's no question there's going to be major changes. And there's no question that you do need to have some sort of infrastructure or guideline in place for how this thing's going to go. And depending on if you're careful with it or not, I don't know if it's going to destroy civilization, but it's certainly having an effect on businesses. It's certainly having an effect on people's privacy, and you have these data centers and everything else. This is a big issue, and it's a big issue, by the way, with Ed Markey's people. It's a big issue with the young people. What do they call themselves? The Markey sphere or something? The Markeyverse? It's a big issue with the young people that he's trying. He's like Steve Buscemi with a skateboard. Hello, kids. How's it going? And he doesn't know what AI is. I gotta hear that again. It's the way he keeps saying it's inside my iPad. It's like, dude, what are you saying? Stop saying that. Someone should have pulled him aside and said, Grandpa, stop saying it's inside your iPad, okay? And I know what he means. He's saying, well, everyone else, everything I use uses AI. So I think everyone uses AI, whether they know it or not at this point, because every website you use, there's an AI little bot there trying to help. So I get what he's saying, but the delivery of it screamed old man. Take a listen.
10: Forms like Claude or ChatGPT in your work?
11: I use whatever is inside of my iPhone and my iPad, whatever comes up, and I don't know what companies my iPad might be using. But if it does in fact provide me with the information I'm asking the device to give to me, then of course I'm using it.
8: Oh gosh. You know what it's reminding me of? One of my all-time favorite commercials. I think it's the Geico commercial. Maybe the Progressive commercial. This is the problem. It's a great commercial. I don't know the product for it. But the old lady's explaining Facebook, and they're putting the pictures they're taping the pictures onto the wall, and she goes, see, this is my wall. This is my page. And the lady goes, that's not how this works. That's not how any of this works. That's Ed Markey. What does he think? He's going to call up the iPad people and say, what's inside my iPad? And that wasn't even, that was, I think, his worst answer to answer the poll question, finally. But I do want to play some more of these, because he had a especially bad night. Let's have him talking about the Green News scam and the work that he did to collaborate with AOC on that. Because he's a glomer on her. He's always on the side of these nuts. And he's the old man on the side of the picture trying to hang out with the cool kids. And he can't really, he's never in the center. He's always just got his hand, you know, and it's almost like that person where you put them on the end so you can crop them out need be. That's Ed Markey. They got him on, he's standing in the crop zone. He's standing in the crop zone. And this is what he has to say about AOC. This is cut four.
11: Yeah, 7 years.
8: It's almost like that person where you put them on the end so you can crop them out need be. That's Ed Markey. They got him on. He's standing in the crop zone. He's standing.

0: Of energy that was going to be coming into a state that only uses 13,000 megawatts a day.
1: Okay, now here's a question. Do you think this guy who just said that the AI is inside his iPad and he uses whatever inside his iPad has any sort of command of the facts when it comes to megawatts? He's just throwing out. He might as well be the he might as well be doing the wah, wah, wah, wah, wah, wah, wah, wah, wah. It's not real, whatever he's saying. But the funny part about this to me is he says 7 years ago, right? That's what he said. 7 years ago, I signed on for this green new scam with AOC. And you got to remember, at the time, AOC was a hot commodity. Like, they think she's going to be president now. This was back when she was a socialist. This was back when she was fighting the good fight. She was the AOC of the people. Now, she's more of a moderate. Now she's more of an establishment. You might say to yourself, that's not true. Yeah, she's chickening out of a lot of this stuff. She's trying to make herself, oh, woke one was crazy. She's trying to come towards the center because she wants to be president someday. As far as the videos of her with the IVF shots, I don't know where that plan is or what that plan is supposed to do, but she's definitely trying to push herself more towards the center. But he says 7 years ago he was on board with this with AOC. I just want to mention that 7 years ago, they do this green new scam. 6 years ago, so 1 year later, she says the world's going to end in 12 years. That was 6 years ago. So we have 6 years left, and now she's saying woke one was crazy. In other words, oopsies, didn't really mean anything I was saying back then. So he's bragging about this thing that the woman that he co-sponsored it with has been slowly walking herself away from as she tries to run for president. And he's still clinging on to that because the only thing else that he has going for him is the fact that unlike Seth Moulton, he's never stood up for women competing against men in sports. That's probably going to be the thing that saves Ed Markey at this point. He said, at least I'm not a transphobe like this young whippersnapper here. I've never heard such transphobic language before. Oh, it's just loser. Loser on loser crime, as they say. This is what we get in Massachusetts. Before I went to Perfect Smiles, I didn't realize how much my TMJ was affecting my daily life. And after getting Invisalign and straightening out my smile and my bite, one day I noticed that my TMJ was gone. That jaw pain, that tension, those headaches, it just disappeared. But it didn't just disappear. It disappeared because I was aligning my teeth properly. I was straightening out my smile. And I was fixing the issues with my teeth that weren't just cosmetic. 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Say, I heard about you on the Grace Curley Show. 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
2: 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These new cams are now directly connected to police case files, 911 dispatch logs, and commercial identity records. 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There's no question. The Flock privacy issue will one day make its way to the U.S. Supreme Court. 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
5: Welcome back, everyone. Yeah, this is the big tent, Democrat Party. This tent's not big enough for the both of us. Okay, and that means that only one of these two morons can be our next senator. And it's probably going to stay Ed Markey. For what term is this for Ed Markey? 17, 18? How long has he been in this for? Okay, this is an old man's game. That's what Moulton has to learn. And what Markey was really hitting on, besides his brilliant rundown of his AI usage, is that he was focusing on trans kids, as he put it. Because he knows that this is Moulton's Achilles heel. This is cut 5, please.
6: We also have to protect trans kids. I'm the author of the Trans Bill of Rights. Congressman Moulton threw those trans kids under the bus after the election of 2024, demonizing them, turning them into political scapegoats.
5: Is that what he was doing? When he said he wouldn't want his daughters to compete against men in their sports, he was throwing trans kids under the bus. And the worst part is Moulton just has to take it because he's trying so hard. That's the part of this, and I've talked about this before. People are probably so sick of hearing this, so let me say it one more time. At a certain point, even if I was Moulton, I don't care how power hungry you are, I wouldn't be able to bite my tongue and keep taking my licks for this, like keep taking the hits of, yeah, you were, tell us how sorry you are again that you said something normal one time. Tell us how sorry you are that you said something that, like, by the way, 90% of the country agrees.

0: with you on. Tell us how bad you feel about it. Tell us what a big mistake it was. After like the 10th time of that, I think I would just bust out and say, I can't do it. I can't do it. I cannot apologize for something that everyone knows is true. Men should not be competing against women in sports. Imagine how good he would feel. But instead, a man who's been beaten down and who's also controlled by his own desire and desperation for power just hangs his head in shame and says, yes, you're right. Yes, you're right. I did say that. I'm a very bad boy. It's pathetic stuff from a pathetic guy. All right, when we come back, we're going to talk to Mike Crawford. We're going to return a little bit to the Lindsey Clancy trial and some other Massachusetts news for you. But we got a lot more to get to in this hour. In the next hour. So stay with us. We'll be right back.
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5: From ABC News, Mike Dubusky. The defense team in the case of Lindsey Clancy has rested. She's the woman facing murder charges in connection with the deaths of her three children. ABC's Peter Haralambos has been following the trial.
6: Their last witness, a renowned expert in postpartum psychosis, he was arguably the star witness in the trial of Andrea Yates, and he described that Lindsey Clancy was, quote, frankly psychotic, that she was, quote, like a puppet with someone else pulling the strings, and basically said that in the moment of the killings, she really had no control of herself, no way to distinguish between right and wrong.
5: Closing arguments are expected to get underway next week. The Northeast is recovering after a bout of severe storms overnight, including at least two reported tornadoes in New York and Delaware. And that's not the only part of the country dealing with some bad weather.
7: We're back in with more severe weather possible over places like Nebraska, but especially over here to Milwaukee, over down to Chicago. That's going to be later on this afternoon and into the evening hours here, 7 p.m. getting through Milwaukee. It'll get through Chicago briefly after that, just a couple hours later, of course, and that could have damaging winds and even an isolated tornado here from Milwaukee down to Chicago.
5: ABC News meteorologist Kenton Jawicki. Prince Harry and his wife Meghan are now planning to move back to the United Kingdom.
8: They do not work on behalf of the monarch. They don't do any public engagements. And for that reason,

0: reason, they do not get any kind of public support. That is the reason that's given. Now, Harry and his family will say, well, okay, but I was born into this. I have a certain level of note of kind of my profile is such that I attract a lot of public attention. My safety is at risk. The safety of my wife and my children is at risk. And it doesn't matter if I'm not working for the firm. I deserve some protection.
1: ABC's James Longman. It comes after Harry, as well as figures like Elton John, are now on the hook for $13 million after losing an invasion of privacy case against Britain's Daily Mail newspaper. 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
2: 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Again, pound 250, micro. And yes, I told you so.
1: Two people were killed and more than 50 were injured after multiple strikes on a shopping mall in central Ukraine, the city's mayor now says. The latest Flock camera controversy comes from Louisiana, where a law enforcement officer is now out of a job. ABC's Jim Ryan reports.
3: More than 3,000 times since Flock cameras were installed in Jefferson Parish, Sheriff's Deputy Nathan Rome ran a check on his former fiancée's license plate. Sheriff Joel Lapinto says the cameras are a great crime-fighting tool, but
4: sometimes the technology outpaces the protection tools that exist.
3: He says he's working with Flock to enhance his ability to red flag misuse of automated license plate readers within his department. In the meantime, he's fired Deputy Nathan Rome. Jim Ryan, ABC News.
1: Investigators are trying to piece together what led to a deadly mid-air collision in Pennsylvania between a small plane and a police helicopter.
5: The pilot, Paul Sokolowski, a respected emergency room doctor who became a flight instructor in February, was killed. Investigators said he conducted maintenance on the plane before the fatal flight, but they don't know yet whether that played a role in the crash.
1: ABC's Aaron Katursky. Ethel Caterham, recognized by the Guinness World Records as the world's oldest living person, is turning 107. Today, Caterham and her family, who live in the UK, are marking her milestone birthday this year with a private celebration. Her secret to longevity, she says, is a non-confrontational approach to others. I'm Mike Dubusky, ABC News.
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22: Welcome back, everyone, to the Grace Curley Show. So I think the biggest takeaways today from the Lindsey Clancy trial, at least so far, and there's only been so much of it I've been able to tune in for, is one, the defense has rested their case, and two, that their final witness had a history with Andrea Yates, which is also a very high-profile case involving postpartum psychosis. Joining us now to break this down is Mike Crawford from The Young Jerks. Mike, if you've been able to watch today, what are your takeaways? And kind of zooming out here, now that the defense has rested, what did you make of both performances from Buckingham and from Reddington?
23: I thought Reddington was phenomenal. He's done a great job. Not as high about the prosecution. But, at the same time, it is what it is. I think the witnesses was what was interesting today, to see the psychiatrist get on to be the last defense witness. I thought he did a good job, even though you mentioned there were some obvious, conflicts and things like that, where he got a little tripped up, but I think he made a good case for her. But then the prosecution rebuts with their own psychiatrist. So it was like dueling psychiatrists going back and forth. And I guess for the jury, how do you decide which expert is right?
22: Right.
23: I think that's what it comes down to. It's like, which expert is right? Because one is saying this wasn't postpartum psychosis. It doesn't make sense. It doesn't go with a timeline. But the other, the defense witness made the case for it, that it was a postpartum psychosis. And I thought he sounded very credible. I did. I thought both sides did. But I think that's the tough job for the jury. How do you decide which expert is right? I think tie goes to the defense on this, and I think that's probably where it's going to end up. Not guilty or a hung jury, we'll see. It could be a guilty verdict, you never know. But it sure feels like it's going to go in the defense's favor.
22: Yeah, I think you're on to something there, because the prosecution has more to prove. They're the ones who are expected to prove beyond a reasonable doubt that she was in psychosis and that she could not that she did have the ability to differentiate between right and wrong. I just got them confused there for a second. They have to try to prove that she did have the wherewithal to know what she was doing was wrong. And I don't know if, and the more I look at it, Mike, the more I go, how could anyone do that if they knew the difference between right and wrong? I do find that part of it compelling, because when people say to me, well, if she's in psychosis, how could someone do this kind of thing? And now we've learned all the gruesome details of it and not be in psychosis.
23: Definitely. And the fact that I thought this psychiatrist at the end for the defense made a good point, where she wasn't upset at her husband like that. She didn't want to get revenge. Like, that was the only way I could see, a lot of people have brought that up, that they felt like she had anger about the husband and her situation, but it didn't seem like that. She wanted to have a fourth child, so there's a lot to show that this was a psychosis, but we'll see what the jury decides. I think this is a tough jury trial. I would not want to be on that jury making the decision on this. You have three kids on one hand, and you have this woman that has been through a lot, and that would be a very tough jury deliberation for myself if I was on there. And so that's what I always go with on this. I feel a lot of sympathy for the jurors having to decide this, and all the pressure, all those people outside, and the whole world is watching. This has become a bigger circus than even Karen Reed. I'm kind of surprised by that how many people have tuned in. It started off kind of slow on YouTube, people watching it, but the last few days it's just been insane how much attention is being paid to this trial at this point.
22: Yeah, and it actually brings

0: Anthony, it's a good segue to the next question. You're very close to this, and so I'd be curious what your read is on it. I can't help but look at this story and this situation, which is horrible on so many levels, and it's so dark and it's so twisted, and see the responses online and see these kind of internet sleuths. And I understand that, and for you especially, it's kind of the business that you're in. There is, to me, a really sick part of this where people are, it's almost become a form of entertainment, like watching these things and breaking them down. And listen, we're talking about it right now, so I'm not coming at it from a perspective of I'm holier than thou or anything like that. But when I see people doing that and then also kind of losing sight of the victims of it, that's where it turns my stomach a little bit. Like, in all these conversations, all these women in the pink shirts and all these conspiracy theories about Patrick Clancy and all these other things, the children seem to be kind of put on the back burner. Like, no one's concerned about the victims and their justice, and it all becomes about, you know, solving this puzzle or, you know, following a thread. Do you have that feeling at all? Just because the case is so gross and sad and dark, do you have that feeling as you're trying to cover this?
1: Yes, definitely. And I think this, like Karen Reed, matches up to the audience where it's, you know, crime is dominated, the viewership is dominated by women. And I think women have had not always an easy path with justice and the justice system. So I think there's a lot of that in play, and people are looking at what happened to themselves in their personal lives and you know, drawing conclusions based on that. And I think there's a lot of that going on. There's also, you know, the social media aspect where anyone can start a TikTok or a YouTube or an Instagram. And if you go with the conspiracy, if you say Patrick did it, you're going to get a lot of views. Yeah. You're going to get gassed up. You're going to get all the subs. And I don't think it's healthy. I don't think it's healthy for the audience. And I don't
0: think
1: it's healthy for these.
0: It's sorry to interrupt, Mike. It's rewarding the least responsible person in the room, whoever has the willingness to say something and can live with themselves after they say it, is going to be rewarded with clicks and views and in some cases money. And that's kind of on both sides of this, whether you're one of the people that's filming themselves with their baby saying, Lindsay, I feel you, or same here, Lindsay. Or if you're on the other side and saying, hey, postpartum isn't a real thing and it's just mothers being selfish. No matter how extreme your view is, you are getting clicks for it.
1: Coach, correct. And I get a lot of pushback that I'm too in the middle. You haven't picked a side. You need to pick a side and go hard on that side. And it's sometimes the truth is in the middle.
0: Yeah.
1: And sometimes we just don't know. Like, I think the reasonable thing is to not have a conclusion, just to kind of cover it and just to be real about what's happening. And that's what I try to do. But a lot of people don't like that. They want, you know, Brim Firestone. They want someone amped up and saying Patrick did it or she killed her three babies. Like, that's what they want.
0: They want a Candace Owens. People want a Candace Owens. People want someone who's going to say, I'm all in on this. And I think you're absolutely right. A lot of these issues are very heavy and they do require cooler heads to kind of break down what's happening here and not to go down the rabbit holes. And I just want to add in, Mike, there's something that's bothering me about this case and some of the discourse around it is that I feel as though there's been this attempt to conflate the commonness of intrusive thoughts with postpartum psychosis, because postpartum psychosis is very, very rare. Intrusive thoughts after having a baby are very, very common. And so I think that a lot of these, in some cases, it's women who I think are just trying to get clicks and attention who are saying they relate to Lindsay Clancy. But then in other cases, I think people are confused and they may have had intrusive thoughts or they may have struggled with postpartum. And so they're linking that to, I understand this. You don't understand someone acting on these things. You actually, I would hope that you don't relate to that part of it. You may relate to having a scary thought that is antithetical to who you are and what you want, but if you're relating to the part of the fact that she actually did it, then that is very, very different.
1: Absolutely. And I think most people don't go psychotic. I have seen a couple times in my life people that have gone psychotic and been in psychotic states. Some of the nicest people, two of the nicest people I know. And it's not something that's just an intrusive thought. This is, you are not in control. You don't know what's going on. You are It's a scary situation when you actually see somebody in a psychosis, and I've seen it happen with my own eyes, and it's not a common thing. I think most of the folks, I think you're right about that. I think that they are relating to things in their life, but not a psychosis, not what probably happened in this situation here.
0: Yeah, and I don't think people are making that distinction clear enough when they make these videos of themselves crying postpartum. It's like, and as a tribute to Lindsay Clancy, I'm like, why are you, that's not the same thing at all. She killed her three kids. The other part of this that has dominated the story is Big Pharma and how much medicine, how many different medicines and prescriptions were given to Lindsay Clancy. There's something that I haven't heard anyone really say is, I'm surprised by it, beyond the fact that it seems negligent, it seems irresponsible to give this woman so many different medications, even if you did think she was stopping one. If you're not doing crossover, if you're not seeing what else she's taking and taking blood work and kind of doing all your due diligence, it seems irresponsible. But beyond that, Mike, as someone who's received health care in Massachusetts, I find that most of the time doctors are overly nervous about what medications you're on and making sure that things don't react negatively together. I don't know if maybe I'm alone in that, and that's just my own experience. So that's the only place I'm coming from. But when I go to a doctor's office, it's always asking what medications are you on? How much of this are you on? Every time they have me fill out stuff because they want to know and they want to make sure that nothing's changed. So that's another part of this where, as much as everyone's saying that the medical community failed her, and I don't disagree that there is some failure on their part, I'm also just surprised, based off the health care that I've received in Massachusetts, that they were so willy-nilly about handing this stuff out.
1: Yes, but also psychiatry is a different game. You know,
0: oh, interesting.
1: My family was in mental health. My stepdad worked at Tewksbury, Danvers State, VA. And my grandmother worked at Danvers State as well. So I have some experience just growing up around mental health and what they did for work. And that's really the first toolkit. You know, it's to prescribe medication. And oftentimes it does wonders. Oftentimes it's a cure for a situation, but sometimes it's not. And sometimes there's a lot of overprescription. And it's like the first tool that they have.
0: But Mike, when you say that, when you say psychiatry is different, dig into a little bit more of that. What do you mean by that?
1: Well, I just feel like, you know, when you go for a surgery or something like that and they give you pain medication, a lot of times today they're less, you know, less likely to give you the pain medication. But with psychiatry, a lot of times it is some type of chemical imbalance, and a lot of times a prescription can make a big difference. So a lot of the psychiatrists are very willing. That is what they do, is they prescribe medicine to people. They prescribe prescription drugs, heavy prescription drugs. And sometimes it works and sometimes it doesn't. And I agree with you. I think there needs to be much more oversight and, you know, testing and checking in. But I just think that there's so much of a mental health burden on the system that these psychiatrists are prescribed first and ask questions later. I just think that's just the way it works for them. And I think generally it does work, but there are instances where there's problems. And the issue I worry about is the pushback, is that maybe people don't get prescribed medicines anymore that they really need because of this situation here. So it's a double-edged sword. You either prescribe too much or too little. There needs to be some type of happy medium and more, like you said, checking up and making sure things are working out
0: yeah.
1: the right way.
0: But I mean, I found that to be one of the more shocking parts of this, and there's been so many shocking details, but the fact that her thyroid and, you know, her blood work wasn't done. I've had two kids, and the thyroid is something that you get a lot of blood checks when you're pregnant, or, you know, before, after, whatever. And the thyroid for women, and again, this is just my own thing, but they've always been on top of that. Like and maybe I've just been lucky. Maybe I've just experienced really good healthcare, which I know is not the case for everybody. But the due diligence there, to me, of not checking in on her blood work, it really stands out when you're giving someone, especially when you're giving someone this much medication. Mike Crawford, we ran long, but I really appreciated this conversation. Everyone follow the Young Jerks on YouTube and check out Mike Crawford. He's following all of these cases. And like he said, he's not going to tell you what you want to hear. He's not going to tell you what the internet's running with. He's going to tell you what he really thinks. We'll be right back. We'll take your calls. It's the Grace Curley Show.
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I gotta say, Ed Markey was like an Eddie Haskell. Oh, I love this song too. By me to, yeah, me. Yeah, Ed Markey was an Eddie Haskell during this debate because he knew that Wally Cleaver, who's Seth Moulton in this case, had messed up. Okay? The comment that Ed Markey made, I'm sorry, that Seth Moulton made that will haunt him for the rest of his life is that he said something normal. He had a moment of clarity, a eureka moment, you might say. And he had the audacity to point out that he wouldn't want his daughters to get beat up by men on the sports field. He used different language, but it's, you know, I'm paraphrasing here, but you get the gist. And because Ed Markey knows that, it's like Eddie Haskell knowing that Wally Cleaver put a baseball through the garage window. He's sitting there.

0: He can't even hide how excited he is to bring it back to this thing that haunts Seth Moulton. And I don't like that. He was just too excited to bring up trans issues, knowing that that was the only way, the only thing that was really going to keep Seth Moulton from coming at him. He had that over Seth Moulton. He had him over a barrel with those comments, which is nuts when you think about the fact that it's the only thing Seth Moulton's ever said in his career that makes any sense. It's the only thing Seth Moulton's ever said or done that I can get on board with, and it's what they're holding him hostage with in this debate. Take a listen to Ed Markey. He brings this up again. Cut six.
1: Do you think transgender athletes should be allowed to take part in girls' sports? Senator Markey.
2: Yes, I do. That is the law in Massachusetts, and I think it's the correct law. The United States Supreme Court just ruled 4 weeks ago that in across the country that does not have state protections, that those kids lose their protections. So for me, it's absolutely essential.
0: So you're acknowledging the Supreme Court disagrees with you on this, but who are you going to trust, the Supreme Court or Senator Ed Frosty? Yeah, he has a very weird way of speaking. Have you noticed that, Matt? It's a very halting way of speaking, almost like a bear is chasing after him.
3: Wow.
0: Don't you think? Like, give me a little bit more of that. Just play that sound cut again for me. He talks like someone is surprised him, and he's making it up as he goes.
1: Do you think transgender athletes should be allowed to take part in girls' sports? Senator Markey.
2: Yes, I do. That is the law in Massachusetts, and I think it's the correct law. The United States Supreme Court just ruled 4 weeks ago that in across the country that does not have state protections, that those kids lose their protections. So for me, it's absolutely essential.
0: This is all he has. He knows Seth Moulton screwed up with that comment. When it comes to the Markeyverse and his gang of nuts, he's going to squeeze that lemon for all its juice. When we come back, we got a lot more to get to on the Big Ten. Don't go anywhere.
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8: Welcome back, everyone, to the Grace Curly Show. We just played some of those Ed Markey, Seth Moulton cuts. 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
9: And you can vote on the poll question by going to GraceCurlyShow.com. What was Ed Markey's worst answer last night? On gender-affirming health care, on men and women's sports, on Green New Deal, or on AI?
8: It's got to be AI. It was just the way he answered it and the accusations that are coming at him. They're not even accusations. It's just a fact. He's old. And he really showcased his age with that answer. I have AI. I use whatever's in my iPad. Okay, Grandpa.
9: AI has 11%, on the Green New Deal has 14%, on gender-affirming health care, 30%, and in the lead, on men and women's sports, 45%.
8: Yeah, but that's his big thing. He can't let that go. That's his winning argument. I wanted to switch gears here just for a minute, and Matt, I'm going to leave this up to you. Do you want the good news stories first, or do you want to get into some some heavier stuff first.
9: Let's do heavy, and then as we go on, we'll get into the write-up.
8: It says a lot about you, you know. That's telling that you want to get through the hard part first, reward ourselves at the end with a little treat. Well, we have a pretty wild story about this New York woman who plotted to bomb the state capitol in Albany after pledging allegiance to ISIS. So this is from the New York Post. Jessica Bowie from Albany allegedly began strategizing the attack in July and planned to place the bomb in a DoorDash food delivery bag, taking apparent glee in the bloodshed it would cause. The feds wrote in a criminal complaint. Blowing kafirs, which I guess is non-Muslims, brains out is beautiful, she told someone who turned out to be an FBI informant. She allegedly purchased bomb materials from a Home Depot on August 5th while wearing a burqa and planned the attack with the help of FBI informants for 2 weeks. Bowie, who converted to Islam 5 years ago and was going by the Islamic name Aisha Saif. I'm going to try that again. It's never the first try that I get these on. Aisha Saif also allegedly tracked the Capitol building for weeks, taking pictures from various vantage points, including an observation hall nearby. Law enforcement had Bowie on their radar for 5 weeks leading up to her arrest and believed she was radicalized online, the first assistant U.S. attorney said. She sent one of the informants pictures of downtown Albany with the Capitol circled, indicating it was the building she wanted to target, telling them she would do it on a day when we know senators will be meeting, according to the FBI. In a message, she said she wanted to target my state capitol, ideally in a way I could get away with, and hop on a plane after that. She messaged an informant on July 29th that she wanted to destroy as much of the building as possible and kill the senators while they are meeting. I want them to lose a lot of important documents as well. I don't want to take this kind of risk and have it kill, what, two or three people? What good is that? She quipped. She even boasted to informants that if she was successful, she would return to plan more attacks on U.S. soil. So she had a long list of stuff that she was working on. Target New Year's Eve in Times Square. She would have preferred bombing the White House with the president, but Bowie allegedly whined to one of the informants that it's an even harder job. Maybe in the future we go back for that, but I figured this lady really thought she was a mastermind. Like, she thought she was going to be not only successful in these bombings, which thank God she was not, but she thought she was going to be able to pull off multiple bombings. She was going to have a career at this. Maybe in the future we can go back for that, but I figured this is the biggest thing I can do. I can get it easy, you know, she said, according to the complaint. So a search of her social media revealed many pro-radical Islamist and anti-American posts. It's strange, I wouldn't think those two things go hand in hand. Pro-radical Islamist and anti-American. Huh. I feel a pattern emerging here in the weeks leading up to her planned attack. Islam, the religion of peace?
9: Love, peace.
8: Oh, you're throwing love in there, too.
9: Yeah,
8: okay.
9: Yeah, they love
8: okay,
9: everybody.
8: Good. I just wanted to clarify. It is unclear which platform she had accounts on, though they were often suspended for violating terms of use. Well, yeah, that makes sense. I'm sure she was no stranger to Facebook jail. Sometimes you end up in Facebook jail. It happens. It happens. On May 28th, an account linked to Bowie posted, "Praise be to Allah for September 11th, according to the FBI complaint. I wonder if she listened to Hassan Piker. I wonder if she was one of Piker's fans, Piker's fangirls. On May 8th, another account believed to be Bowie told another user in Arabic, "I will poison these infidels." She also believed she also discussed her belief that jihad is an obligation and recorded herself reciting a pledge of allegiance to ISIS. The FBI's informants met Bowie Wednesday and gave her an inert explosive device and an inert handgun along with instructions on how to detonate the bomb. During that meeting, Bowie chillingly admitted that she went from a little girl waving an American flag after 9/11 to now having stickers of the falling towers. Yeah, I mean, I'm going to say this. That doesn't surprise me. Like, I've seen what's out there. I've seen what these radicals are willing to consume. I've seen the anti-American sentiment, the fervor that people have for hating this country, and the left's unwillingness to denounce that fervor, the left's unwillingness to denounce someone like Hassan Piker, and then Hassan Piker turning around and he's upset at their unwillingness to defend him. He's not just happy with them sitting on the sidelines, not putting him down. He wants them to raise him up. He wants them to say, this is our guy. And so am I shocked? Well, we have Abdul El-Sayed running in Michigan alongside Hassan Piker, who said we deserve 9/11. Am I shocked by this? Am I shocked that when we have sitting Congress people who hate this country, that this woman went from waving an American flag after 9/11 to plotting a terrorist attack? No, I'm not. I wish. Look at the mayor of New York. Look at the mayor of New York City. The people that he has associated himself with, the positions that he has taken over the years. And I'm supposed to be surprised that this is happening in 2026. Well, I hate to break this to you. I'm not. There's no helping me. You guys know enough. There's no helping me. I'm going to prison for the rest of my life, she allegedly said. She was arrested Wednesday near a McDonald's, not far from the Capitol building, and appeared to offer a partial confession during her interview with the FBI agents. Her ethnicity is unclear. I saw a picture where she looks like a white lady. But actually, you know what? I saw a picture really quick. Let me look this up right now. This is when we go Joe Rogan and we start looking it up on the actual show. Oh, yeah. She looks like a white lady. I know I'm not supposed to say that. I'm not supposed to say that. But just from my eyes, what I see with my own eyes, she's a white lady. And so she put on the burqa, starts planning these terror attacks, and it didn't go the way she planned. Did not go the way she planned. Now, on to the next story, which we still haven't gone to the lighter stuff yet, Matt. The next story involves what's going on in Michigan. Now, I just mentioned Abdul El-Sayed. I mentioned the fact that a lot of these politicians cannot separate themselves from the anti-Semitic hate, the anti-American hate, the rabid extremism that has enveloped their party. And I think a perfect example of this, as we talk about Michigan, as we talk about Abdul El-Sayed and the fact that his mother was linked to a terrorist group, the fact that, you know, he's buddy-buddy with Hassan Piker, and that this has become just the norm in the Big Tent. This is what the Big Tent's all about. The Big Tent is all about hating America. And you know what? America, don't take it personally, because it's all of Western civilization. You know, they're not singling us out per se. It's any place that embraces Western values. Israel, of course, being the big devil and us being the little one. But there's a lot of places in between that maybe they don't realize it. Well, they're starting to realize it, like in the UK, that you are also on the list, whether you like it or not, whether you welcome it, how nice you are. You welcome it with open arms and say you can bring all this here. And guess what? It's still not going to pan out. That hatred is going to fester and you're going to start to see the ramifications of it. And we're seeing it with, for example, this woman who's planning a terrorist attack in New York, and we're seeing it in Michigan with what is going on there with Hassan Piker and the politicians that he's bolstering. So I want you to take a listen to this city local pastor in Dearborn talking about what's happening there. This is Cut 16.
6: But you're only 1% of this nation. We are not a nation of Muslims. We are a nation of Christians. We are one nation under God, indivisible, the God of the Bible, the God of the Lord Jesus Christ. That's the God in whom we serve. I want you to prove to me we're not up under Sharia law. Will you denounce Councilman O'Reilly? Will you denounce Sharia law? Will you denounce Sharia law? Will you denounce? I know you won't. Will you denounce Sharia law? Abraham, you went to Hillsdale. Will you renounce Sharia law? Will you renounce Sharia law? America, we have lost this city. This is a city that is no longer up under American laws. We are up under Sharia law. And we will not have it anymore. Enough is enough.
8: Yeah, and I do think that when you look at Abdul El Sayed, and he's not the only DSA candidate who can't gain any traction with Black Americans. He says he's African, so that he thinks that he should be gaining traction. But you also have like James Tallarico, who is not DSA, but it's a similar thing where these progressive politicians are not aligning with Black voters. Their values, their viewpoints, their vision for the country. It's really until he's blue in the face. And it's not going to make a difference to those voters. They don't want to be in that tent. What good is it?

0: in civilization. If we start going by Sharia law, do you think all these things, all your pet projects, all the things that you put your signs in your front lawn about, you think that's going to last a very long time? You got another thing coming. That's not how it's going to work. That is not how it's going to work. And this pastor is not, he might be saying this and he might be getting a lot of attention for it and he might be making a lot of noise with it, but he is not the only one that feels that way. I think he's speaking for a lot of people when he says enough is enough. A lot of people in Dearborn, a lot of black voters across America who are rejecting these DSA candidates, rejecting these socialists, these communists. They don't want it. They don't want it. They don't like what they're seeing. So that's my two cents. I didn't get to the good stories. I hate to tell you that, Matt. And we have a guest for the last segment. But I'll tell you this really quick. New York Times lost a defamation suit for the first time, I think, since 19... Oh, I can't find it. It's the first time in a long time that they have lost a defamation suit. And they've been ordered to pay $9.25 million to a former Alabama basketball player for lying, for linking him to a fatal shooting. He was not there and he got swept up in this whole scandal. And so they are going to have to pay him big money. And the other story involves the fact that the, hold on, let me find this here, has to do with ICE begins repatriating Biden's Haitian migrants. 161 Haitians were flown back to their home country on Thursday. So just an update for you on what's going on in the Trump administration. We'll be right back. We're going to end the show on the Lindsey Clancy topic. And I did want to just remind you, though, if you're in Hyannis today from 3 to 6, stop by and see Howie Carr. He's at Cape Gunworks. It's a great opportunity for you to go meet Howie, take your picture with him, listen to the show, talk to Toby, have a great time. Make sure you check that out. We'll be right back.
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1: Welcome back, everyone. Nate Eaton from Courtroom Insider in East Idaho News joins us now. Nate, I know the defense had a witness who had a history with Andrea Yates. Can you run us through this psychiatrist and he's a forensic psychiatrist and the impact that he made on this last day of the hearing?
2: Well, he's one of the most well-known psychiatrists in the country that studies filicide, which is the killing of a family member. He has testified for the Unabomber trial, Casey Anthony, many, many high-profile cases. And he came out on behalf of the defense and said basically that, yes, it is very likely that Lindsay Clancy was suffering from psychosis, was hearing voices in her head telling her to do things, that all of the medical symptoms and mental health symptoms she has exhibited shows that she was suffering from these ailments.
1: And I'm glad that we had him today and that he had a history with Andrea Yates, because in that case, and correct me if I'm wrong here, Nate, they did find that she was in postpartum psychosis, right? So that she couldn't be held criminally liable, but she is in a mental institution. Is that what that ended up being?
2: Yes, this is one of the most high-profile cases. The first ones kind of that came to light about postpartum issues. This is a woman who drowned her children in the bathtub. Her defense was she was suffering postpartum psychosis. She was found guilty, but on appeal, that conviction was overturned. It didn't mean she walked free, but she is in a mental hospital now. You are right, and she is in a facility. She's not in a prison, where she's kind of living a quiet life. That is a possibility for Lindsay Clancy here. The jury could come back, and if she's found not guilty guilty on a lesser charge. I mean, there's a variety of things that could happen where Lindsay could go to prison or a mental health facility, the one that she's been in that's run by the Commonwealth of Massachusetts, Tewksbury.
1: But there's no situation, just to really make this clear for the audience, there's no situation where she's walking free.
2: No, because they've already admitted that she committed the crimes, that she did it, but it's not like she's going to be able to go to her parents' house. Now, I guess you could argue that if she's found guilty on a lesser charge, like involuntary manslaughter, and they sentence her to 25 years or whatever, then maybe in a prison, then after 25 years, she could potentially go free once she's served her time. So that's kind of an interesting, dichotomy here that could be considered. And the judge has told the jurors, you can find her guilty on a lesser charge. We'll get more of the details behind that when he gives them their instructions next week.
1: What are your predictions for these closing arguments?
2: I think, well, we still have a couple more rebuttal witnesses from the prosecution that should go today, maybe into Monday. We could have closings Monday late, most likely Tuesday, based on what the judge has said. And I think the prosecution, they've really got to tie this all up. They've really got to connect all of the dots here to prove that Lindsay Clancy was not hearing voices, that she had pre-planned this, that she sent Patrick out so that she could take the time to do what she did. Whereas the defense is going to say this was a voice that came to her, as they said. This happened suddenly. She was a loving mom. She didn't know what to do. She was be outside of her mind, literally, and she did this. I think they're going to be powerful closings. And then I think the jury will take some time. I don't see a quick verdict in this case. Perhaps I'm wrong. And maybe there's even talk it could be a hung jury because they can't reach a decision. That won't happen quickly. So I'm really fascinated where we will be a week from today.
1: Yeah, and I just want to mention here that Nate Eaton can be found on Twitter at Nate News Now. And you can also check him out. He's the host of Courtroom Insider at Courtroom Inside. And check them out on YouTube. But I think it's a tall order for the prosecution come Monday. I think the defense is in a much better spot as of now. Thank you, Nate. Check out Howie at Cape Gunworks.
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11: From ABC News, I'm Mike Dubusky. Right now, the USS George Washington is taking over for the USS Abraham Lincoln in the Arabian Sea. The Lincoln is on its way back to the U.S. right now after an extended deployment to the Middle East amid several reports of deteriorating conditions aboard that aircraft carrier. Meanwhile, Navy officials are considering whether to name a new ship after President Trump, according to two sources familiar with the matter. ABC News White House correspondent Karen Traver says that vessel is currently named for Doris Miller, one of World War II's most famed black service members.
12: It would be unprecedented to do it after a sitting president. There are carriers named after former presidents. This is not something that has been decided, but something that, of course, would likely generate significant controversy if they did move forward with this decision.
11: Ahead of the midterms, a White House official now tells ABC News the president will sign a new executive order temporarily lifting ground beef import tariffs for 90 days. The planned move is already drawing pushback, with the National Cattlemen's Beef Association saying the move sacrifices long-term stability for short-term messaging. Speaking of tariffs, Walmart has announced what it's planning to do with the refund it received over the Trump administration's older tariff policy, which had been struck down by the Supreme Court.
13: Walmart says it is putting its $2.9 billion tariff refund toward lower prices. The company says its customers are feeling squeezed, especially by gas prices. They're above $4 a gallon as families contend with high prices across the board.
11: ABC's Will Reeve. A rare tornado damaged a beach club on New York's Long Island overnight, but luckily, says Nassau County Executive Chairman Bruce Blakeman,
14: fortunately, there were no injuries. There might have been one minor injury, but no serious injuries reported. Nobody went to the hospital, and there were no casualties.
11: And the defense has rested in the Lindsey Clancy murder trial. Closing arguments in that case are expected early next week. You're listening to ABC News.
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11: The FBI has seized former Democratic Representative Eric Swalwell's phone and electronic devices, allegedly as part of an ongoing criminal probe. ABC's Jay O'Brien has details.
18: Sources tell ABC News this is an investigation based on accusations of sexual assault, although the exact scope of this probe is unclear. Swalwell has denied repeatedly assaulting anyone. Remember, U.S. Attorney for Washington, D.C., Jeanine Pirro, said that she would look into Swalwell's conduct in the nation's capital. She even put up a tip line asking for the public to call in.
11: Amid the allegations, Swalwell ended his campaign for California governor and resigned from Congress. A Texas court has slashed the $50 million judgment against InfoWars founder Alex Jones over his false claims the 2012 Sandy Hook shooting was a hoax.
19: The Texas ruling does not affect the $1.4 billion judgment against Alex Jones in Connecticut, but it's still a victory for him after he was found liable for damages for claiming Sandy Hook was faked by the government to tighten gun laws. The unanimous opinion of the appeals court in Texas was that the parents of a six-year-old victim of the shooting did not show evidence of harassment so egregious it would allow them to exceed the state's cap on damages. Sherry Preston, ABC News.
11: And Christopher Nolan's blockbuster, The Odyssey, is now the highest-grossing R-rated movie ever made, topping a record set 2 years ago by Deadpool and Wolverine. It's made $1.35 billion. Mike Dubosky, ABC News.
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30: It is Tom Shattuck. I am in for Howie Carr just for 1 hour. Stay right there. I promise. Howie is going to be on in 1 hour. In the meantime, head down to Cape Gunworks right now, and you can see Howie. He'll be broadcasting there from 3 to 6. They are at 96 Airport Road in Hyannis, Massachusetts. Cape Gunworks, a great company. And see Howie in person. It's always a good time. I've worked with Howie on remotes. I've seen Howie at remotes when I was a fan. And it's a good time. He's a very engaging guy. So go see him. 3 to 6, Cape Gunworks. Now, if you can't do that right now, but you're at your computer, do yourself a favor. Go to HowieCarrShow.com. Pick it up right now. Mass Corruption, Volume 2, The Texts and More. Looks like this. You can get, go there right now. Go to HowieCarShow.com. Go to the top there. You'll see store. And you can get Mass Corruption Volume 2. And it is, you get a discount. It's on sale. $5 off, which is fantastic. Fantastic. Everything's going to be more expensive these days. So anytime you can get a deal on something, then you've got to do it. All right. We will, if anything's happening more with the Lindsey Clancy thing, we'll jump in on it. I can say that I'm pretty much with everybody else. I am amazed here that there are so many people, so many women that are love this woman and think that the main thrust of this, that the main point of this trial is that she's a mom who has, who's under a lot of stress and anxiety and bipolar and she's suffering from depression. So they think that the takeaway from this is that, regardless of the number of body bags that came out of that house, which is bizarre, I'm hearing more and more people say this is demonic, and something's up. Something's up. I don't know. Check on your wife right now. See if she's in the bathroom throwing ice in the bath, I guess, or screaming somewhere, or carefully setting up a webcam so that she can have an impromptu crash out. I don't know what's happening here, but it's no bueno. I don't get exactly where is your mind if you're watching this trial, or if you know this story and think, yeah, the takeaway is things are tough on mom. That's the thing about this. Definitely, things are tough. Mom's having a tough time. Okay. If that's what you think it's about, then that's what you think it's about. It seems a little odd. Seems a little odd that you're just seeing this odd metadata and not the real big story, not the actual file here. But people are doing this, and they're all into it. And it could be that since the Karen Reed trial, true crime stuff has folks desensitized to this, and it's all just elements in a story rather than the human beings being affected. I don't know. I know that it's not good. What is happening? It's just not good. We are, in too many ways, we are weakening as a republic and a culture here. When it was contained, it was one thing. I feel like it used to be a lot more contained than it is now. But now it's not contained. And everybody now, since everybody has social media, everybody now has their own TV show. It's about me. And they're using this to broadcast their own insanity and the worst parts of themselves. And it's funny because I worked for the Main Wire, and we were talking about this yesterday about how the Chinese pushing TikTok on everybody, and how at first there was a lot of pushback and resistance to it. Because remember, the problem was going to be it was surveillance, it was getting all your information and this and that. But really the problem is that it just allows Americans to be their worst selves with total ease. And it distributes it, and it gives you validation when it distributes it. And you feel good if a whole bunch of people like you. And it is this culture of just getting satisfaction from stuff on the... But that's a little different, I think, than actual moms who are down there, who are at this trial, who just feel for the mother. Okay. But we're diminished. We're just not as good as we used to be in many ways. The same people, of course, who are screaming for Lindsey Clancy and saying that she's the greatest thing in the world and who love Luigi, are also the people saying that you're crazy for not believing in climate alarmism and that you're crazy for liking Trump. It's like, okay. You've shown what you're capable of. You've shown your true self. So wait a second. So it was never about children, that you're a caring, nurturing mom. It was never about that. It was always just about you and your stress level. And if managing your stress level or dealing with your stress level manifests itself in dead little kids, well, then it's the you show. Those are just extras. Oh, yeah. So I did do my due diligence today. I did watch the debate, the Seth Moulton, Ed Markey debate. And I actually kind of liked it. A lot of it was very interesting. Seth Moulton is such an underdog. He's 28 points behind. He's not going to win. Ed Markey is not very skilled, but he's been an elected cynical bastard for a long time. And that's what he used. He was much like the Joe Biden-Paul Ryan debate, where Ed Markey was using old tactics, just smears, you know, doublespeak. He's like an old Boston Irish politician would. Very, very typical. I'm almost nostalgic for it because it's going away. And Moulton was, unlike his true persona, he was well-behaved. He was pleasant. And he did what he needed to do, because all he had to do was expose Ed Markey for being old. Too old to drive. Can't hand Ed the keys to the Senate again because he's too old. He's right. And Markey was just on his heels a whole lot. It was like they go back and forth about defense voting records, and they both, it's so insincere. It's so that neither of them are being straight with anybody about this, trying to hit each other on defense spending. You know, Moulton's going after Markey because Markey has voted 4,000 defense bills because he's been in the Congress since, 1915. And Markey's going after Moulton for voting for a defense funding bill. And some of that money, of course, is now used to fund the war in Iran. So Moulton essentially, Markey's trying to paint Moulton as the guy who's financing the Iran war, whatever. They're older tactics. It's nothing that's really going to stick too much. Is the old man thing going to work? Maybe. Moulton was, I mean, these guys, once again, we're so diminished. But I will say that the trans stuff, to me, is why when you look at this, you just say, okay, who's the third party guy? Or like, whatever, Deaton. Like, when you look at the third party, when you look at these guys go after each other for the trans stuff, like, okay, we're doing the thing here. We're still playing the game and trying to LARP each other on this issue that neither of us really believes in. But here's cut three. This is them getting to it again. This is between Moulton, public multitude of apologies. Because Moulton for 5 seconds said, I think I should protect my daughters from big men hurting them in sports. And he had to apologize and grovel for saying that, which is fairly inglorious for a guy, you know, selling himself as a soldier, a tough guy who can stand up to people. But you're scared of the LGBTQIA+ lobby. Or just getting mean, Instagram shorts targeting you. Okay, here's Ed Markey on men in women's sports. This is cut three.
0: Do you think transgender athletes should be allowed to take part in girls' sports, Senator Markey?
1: Yes, I do. That is the law in Massachusetts, and I think it's the correct law. The United States Supreme Court just ruled 4 weeks ago that in across the country that does not have state protections, that those kids lose their protections. So for me, it's absolutely essential.
30: Protections. Can you imagine that? Protections. Anything that they want and demand, if they don't get it, they've lost a protection. Get out of here with this absolute rubbish. Here's cut four. Markey really talking about, this is about saving lives. Cut four, Ed Markey.
1: We also have to protect trans kids. I'm the author of the Trans Bill of Rights. Congressman Moulton threw those trans kids under the bus after the election of 2024, demonizing them, turning them into political scapegoats.
30: Demonizing them. That's a low blow. But Markey, but Moulton retreated. Demonizing them. In other words, saying, yeah, I don't think boys should be playing on girls' team. If that's demonizing you, suck it up, man. If that's demonizing you, then to the point where you might harm yourself like a lying Cambridge professor, well, then you're too mentally incapacitated for a normal human interaction. And maybe at Whispering Meadows should take you in and you can be in a porch somewhere and they'll put a blanket over you if it gets too breezy. And they're going to give you a pleated cup, and you have to eat something out of the cup, and just do what the orderlies say. If you can't handle reality, and you need everybody to make pretend around you, you're too much of a pain in the you-know-what for us to deal with. And I'm sorry if that's attacking trans rights. I'm a fat guy. I don't make you call me a thin guy. And then when you say, well, I don't know, are you actually thin?
2: You've been tackling that, fatty. Too much pie, that's your problem.
30: That is my problem. That's right. I take agency. Exactly. I don't get to behave like this, eat like this, and then also demand that you see something different. But if I do, I'm going to, but if you call me, if you don't call me thin, I'm going to do self-harm. And so I'm holding everybody hostage now? Stop it. Stop it. Let's see. Okay. Where is the, do we have the, there should be in, when they get into the, okay, am I Joe Biden here? You know the thing. When they go into AI, oh yeah, this is eight, cut eight. This is to me, if there was a knockout punch in this debate, if there was, it would be this, because the whole thing Bolton's been saying is this guy's too old, this guy's too old to fight for us, this guy's too old, this guy's too old. And then with cut eight here, they spring AI on Ed Markey, and this guy is too old. Cut eight.
3: Senator Markey, do you personally use AI platforms like Claude or ChatGPT in your work?
1: I use whatever is inside of my iPhone and my iPad, whatever comes up. And I don't know what companies my iPad might be using. But if it does, in fact, provide me with the information, I'm asking the device to give to me, then, of course, I'm using it.
3: Congressman Alton?
4: Yes, I use AI. We're very careful about how to use it, to use it honestly, to use it effectively. But these are tools that can help. But they're also tools that need protections. And with all due respect, Senator, if you don't even know what you're using on your phone or your iPad, like, this is why we need a new generation of leaders to regulate these technologies, to make sure that they are safe. They are safe for families.
30: Yeah, and Moulton is right there. So what we've got here really is a battle between a young, scowling jerk or a really, really old fossil. And I don't think Ed Markey's the worst guy in the world. I mean, all of these policies are damaging, obviously, and progressive politics are disgusting. And when we come back, you'll see that we're, you know, he just says that we need to be more progressive. Ed Markey doesn't really have an ideology. He likes living in Maryland. He likes his house. He likes the D.C. life. That's it. And so he's going to say whatever it takes to continue that. Seth Moulton wants to be president. I think Seth Moulton is upset that he's not in a place to run in 2028 and that he may have to wait, you know, 10 years in order to run. But he wants to be president. He's not a soft guy or a fun guy. If you saw Mike Lynch, the former sportscaster in Boston, had an interaction with him where he said the guy is a total jerk. And I agree with that, too. If you go to Seth Moulton's office, the staff has to stand like because he's a hardo. Anyway, that's the way he does stuff. All right, go see Howie at Cape Gunworks. Howie is here in 40 minutes. Howie Carr takes over the Howie Carr Show. 844-542-42, 844-542-42. You can text Howie to 617-213-1066. That's Howie to 617-213-1066. My name is Tom Shattuck. 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

0: Joey Carr is back.
1: When's the last time we had an awesome candidate for Senate in Matt? Well, I mean, Scott Brown, that whole story was fantastic, obviously. Democrats put a quick end to that. 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Our level here, the par of politics in Boston, in Massachusetts, is just so, it's so weak sauce. 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

0: 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Jared, what is the poll question and what are the results thus far?
1: Today's poll question, which you can vote in at HowieCarshow.com, is who's more vulnerable candidate for GOP Senate candidate John Deaton to run against in November? Seth Moulton, Ed Markey, or not sure?
0: Ooh, I'm going to say Markey's got $1 billion. You know what? Hell with it. Youth. It's the youth. Markey, the more vulnerable candidate is Markey. There you go. I made a decision. Markey.
1: Now, Markey is in the lead at 45%, 40% for Seth Moulton, and 15% for not sure.
0: You know what? Not sure voters, don't put any skin in the game or anything. I know. You don't want to risk anything. Not sure. Goodness. Let's see. Back to Markey and Moulton. Senator Markey says, you have to vote me in because I'm the guy who's going to stop Trump from stealing the next election. This is cut 9.
2: I say impeach Trump. He's running a criminal enterprise. He's got a cash for criminals program that Republicans support, $1.8 billion. He's been running an all-you-can-eat corruption buffet for himself, for his family, for his cronies, for his corporations. He must be held accountable. And he's also planning on stealing the election. That's what the Save America Act is all about. It's all about stealing the election this fall. So it's absolutely one after another impeachable offense. We need to win the Senate. We need to win the House. And then we just have to ensure that Donald Trump and his family and his cronies are held accountable.
0: He's going to steal the election and hold his inauguration in the ballroom, which is going to be renovated according to the Supreme Court. Stay with us.

0: stack it up.
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4: Tom Shattuck in for Howie Carr for one half hour. Don't go anywhere unless you're headed down to Hyannis to Cape Gun Works, which is where Howie is there. It's 96 Airport Road in Hyannis. Howie will be live there from 3 to 6 today. 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Check it out. It'll be a good time. I promise. I guarantee you. Let's go to the text line here and see what we've got going on. We've been talking about a little bit. Oh, yeah. I wanted to mention before, when I heard the bump music at the bottom of the hour and panicked, I mentioned that the renovation was going to take place at the White House. Live update. Supreme Court. Chief Justice allows White House ballroom renovation to continue for now. So that's the latest. Here we go. So it's we're in good stead at the moment. Okay, let's see. Hey Tom, was that a picture of you? I saw washing your clothes. This is 603. Hey Tom, was that a picture of you? I saw washing your clothes in the Androscoggin River. Woe betide you! How dare you for saying that? If you saw the main wire, you will notice that the person who seems to be wearing African garb was washing their clothes in the Andro, in Maine, and a lot of people recoiled when they saw it. There's a lot of rapid cultural enhancement happening in Maine, which is my life since I've been the last 7 or 8 months with the Maine Wire. I've had to learn to speak several North African languages, which is not what wasn't in the brochure. 207 says, 774 says, Tom, my criteria is who will do the least amount of harm for the next 6 years. For me, that's Mr. Frosty, despite the despicable statement you just played. Well, I mean, he's a, versus Moulton, Ed Markey is a true progressive. He's an AOC type. He's a Green New Deal type. He loves abortion. He loves trans stuff. Like, he's standard issue dangerous Democrat. Moulton, he wants to be president, and he has no backbone. We saw what he did with the trans stuff and totally just back off. How is it fun being in politics if you're not allowed to say or publicly say what you really believe? How is that fun? And I don't think Republicans have that problem a whole lot. So if you're a Democrat, you have to say.

0: say that, yeah, because of Title IX, men belong in girls' sports. And if you try to stop that, it's an attack on trans rights. And yeah, trans is a thing. Like, you have to believe all these sets of lies. That doesn't seem like a fun way to live. As a Republican, I don't think you really have to do it. I mean, they put you in, as a Republican, the lies are much more niche. It's okay. So you're against abortion? What if she was raped by her father and she might die during, but like, they'll give you a hypothetical that boxes you in and makes things difficult. But for the Democrats, they're just believing in delusions. In delusions. Like, this whole thing with ICE, and Markey and Moulton said last night that I want ICE gone because it's a corrupt organization. It's just a law enforcement organization that deals with immigrants, illegals, and you flooded the country with them, and it's not an easy job. And so the question was asked, who's going to do it? And he didn't really say anything. He said, give it back to the Department of Justice like it used to be. Why? It doesn't matter. It doesn't matter. If a Republican is running the country and cracking down on, in other words, trying to enforce immigration laws, you're going to say that whoever is on the street there apprehending dangerous rapists and murderers, like is done in clockwork in Massachusetts, the Democrats will say that those are Nazis. It doesn't matter if they work for Department of Homeland Security, if they work for the Department of Justice, or if they work for the Department of Interior, if they work for the kazoo czar, it doesn't matter. 71 says, when was Markey the gelding going to tell us about Trump molesting collies and pulling the wings off flies? Yeah, I know. That's the whole thing was that kind of stuff. 201 says, nasal boy, can someone use a burn? Several things, some of which hurt my feelings, if you want to criticize about my broadcast delivery. Several of them, which actually make me horrifically nauseous to think about. But not being nasally, I didn't think that was one. Maybe it is one. Who knows? Who knows? 10 years, 207 says, 10 years, the Katahdin National Park has been opened up. Where are 1,000-plus jobs? Naturally, I don't, that's a main thing. I'm new, okay? 71 says, when was Mark, okay, 508 says, Shattuck, you get that taillight fixed yet? That was not, I mean, that is a friend of mine, as a matter of fact, and he has not gotten the taillight fixed. Now that friend needs a whole lot more fixed. 508 says, but Markey still can make a better hot fudge sundae than Moulton can. We've gotten no indication that he was a good ice cream guy.
1: I think they're giving him too much credit. Didn't he just hand out, like, prepackaged stuff from the ice cream truck? Like, I don't think he was, you know, yeah, slinging sundaes. He was giving you the cannonball and the ice cream sandwich.
0: Yeah, he was not like a soda jerk at the apothecary.
1: He's just a regular jerk.
0: Okay. The 617 says, Tom, where is all of Seth's army buddies? Inquiring minds want to know. That's a good question. I can tell you, when I was at the Herald and I was doing a deep dive into him, he did see legit, really bad action in Iraq. But you're right. You don't see a lot of folks running up. He's prickly. Remember, nobody came out for Graham Plattner either? Seth Moulton does not seem to have a Graham Plattner problem. I guess that's a good point, is that he's obviously been vetted, because the Democrats would have blown him up by now, I would think. 281 says, okay, Tom, read the numbers. 978 says, these pink shirt-wearing women are the same ones cheering abortion at birth, attending No Kings rallies, and standing on highway overpasses with signs that say stop GOP corruption and other nonsense. Yeah, but the only thing is that they used to be just like grandmothers and like Aunt Cindy. These people used to be okay, and now they've lost it. I mean, talk about SSRIs. At some point, can we do an audit on the psychological community and what benefit they've actually been from lobotomy to gender reassignment surgery? to all these SSRIs? 207 says, if she heads, although I will say, a couple of not guilties in there. Let's go to the phones. 844-500-4242. That is the number. Let's go to Ron. Hey, Ron, what's going on?
2: Hey, Tom, hey, Ron. How are you?
0: Good, how's it going?
2: Hey, good. I'm with you. If my heart bleeds for anybody, my heart bleeds for those three babies. Murder is murder, period. And, you know, if she did that to her own children, what wouldn't she do? And do we want a society filled with all these, you know, Luigi Mangione's and women like this and then Carmelo Anthony's and, you know, whatever that the guy that had his turban knocked off and killed the Henry. Do we want to be surrounded by a society with all these people out here just wondering which one's going to get us, you know?
0: Yeah, Ron, you're right. If this were 1969 right now, the sympathetic character in the Charles Manson story would be Charlie Manson. You know, tough childhood, in trouble with the law a lot, little guy, never musical career, never turned out, had a lot of stresses, abuse. You know, why wouldn't he be? And that's right, these women are the Manson girls. They just let, think about poor Charlie. Think about how tough he's had it. He was really nice to them. He loved animals. Like, they're missing the entire plot. The entire plot is that Manson had people murdered. The entire plot of this is this demon killed these kids, allegedly. Or, no, it's not allegedly, right? She said it. So, I mean, I don't even know. But how is this even a thing? Thank goodness we didn't have 9/11 now. Can you imagine the divide in the country? Well, what did you think that decolonization was supposed to look like? Then again, of course, look at October 7th and how immediately colleges started celebrating. These are mainstreamed college. These are people with credentials out celebrating. Yeah, something good happened. Yeah, they killed everybody at the concert and raped some, and then some just pulled out. Yeah, that's a good thing. It's a good day for America. Good day for the world. Yeah. What? Anyway, I'm worried. It's like, there's a person who makes my chai protein drink and hands me my cake pop at the barista. Is that person also a fan of homicide of children? It's way too mainstream. It's way too mainstream. Stream. Okay, 207 says, Tom, don't take those slanderous barbs. You are a Somali king. I am not. There are a bunch of Somali kings living in Maine right now in Mercedes G-Wagons, and I have a Mitsubishi POS with a broken taillight. My neighbor has a Mitsubishi POS with a broken taillight. Yeah, 781. I don't even own a car, technically. 781 says, when he sits down to pee, Moulton going to blame Trump for a rainy weekend. Yeah, well, they all blame Trump for everything. Trump. 508 says the Babylon Bee had a great post yesterday about Jack the Ripper and liberal women. Yeah, no kidding. What is it? What is this? This compassionate homicide, homicidal empathy? Is that what it's called? We're in a new time here. You can't do that. You know, there's a news story, and this reminded me just of it. There's a news story that's out right now. This is in the Daily Mail. And it shows a woman, a very pretty woman, with a little doggy next to her, and that dog is a pitted bull. And it says, nurse saved stray pit bull from euthanasia, only for dog to viciously maul her. And it's like, why? Why do you have this thing in your DNA that says, I'm going to find the most foul, horrific, wretched, vicious, violent, monstrous thing, and show you that I'm a really good person by showing it love, and if my love is so powerful that it will change it. Mauled. Why? What is it? Just stop it. I expect a level of craziness, I understand. Women have to be a little crazy because they do childbirth and they're good, they're nice to, well, with some exceptions who are icons now, they're generally nice to kids, and kids are a pain, and they have a threshold for things that has to be offset by something somewhere. But this is weird. 844-500-4242.

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0: Jerry got high praise on his new influx of bump music, by the way.
1: Oh,
0: you're gone. It's great stuff. Great stuff. 844-500-4242. That is the number. I am in for Howie for just a few more minutes, and then go down to Cape Gunworks and see Howie there. He'll be there from 3 to 6. And, yeah, it's a nice day. It's a perfect... Today has been, to me, today is has been the best day of the year, and nobody will ever know why. It's the best day of the year because on a whim this morning, I got up 5 o'clock or whatever, and at 6 o'clock, I thought, okay, it's been raining all night. For the heck of it, I have a burn barrel. I thought, I'm gonna light this baby up. And even though everything's soaked in there, and I actually, there was a couple old burn towels that I had in there, too, and I figured, you know, it's cotton, right? Cotton is... It's organic, right?

0: So I throw a little lighter fluid. Everything was wet, and it just burnt beautifully. And I burned 7.5 tons of wood and brush that I had cleared. And it was wonderful. Oh, it was so good. I got rid of it all. And it took me just a couple of hours. And the only problem is, and you'll see, I'm in for Howie next Wednesday, I think. The only problem is that my eyes are itching now. And I have, historically in the past, made the mistake of throwing poison ivy in the burn barrel, which I may have done. I paid no attention this time. I may have done that. And when that happens and I get it in the eyes, it looks like I've been just sucker punched twice by Marvin Hagler in each eye. And it's no bueno. But it'll be nice to have freaky aesthetic if I'm in for Howie. All right. Let's go to Dr. Jill Biden here. She's on somebody's show, Jamie Carolina's show. And she is somebody who, she belongs, and all the people who love her, she's a very good doctor. She's a very good doctor. She belongs along with these people, with these Lindsay people, who are gathering around the courthouse and celebrating a mom who was stressed out, and that's the end of the story. This is Jill Biden, Cut 14, Dr. Jill.
1: Still to this day, you don't have a gut instinct on what was that moment.
2: No, I mean, there's all kinds of theories. You know, he had been traveling. I know he was tired. He didn't feel well that day when I saw him, but there was nothing definitive that I could point to. And I had been on the road for 2 weeks up until that moment. So I wasn't with him. I didn't see him days before, weeks before. I saw him maybe 1 hour before.
1: And there's no way anyone could have, God forbid, laced his drink or something.
2: Who knows?
0: Laced his drink.
2: Right? Who knows?
0: Liar! Laced his drink. What's the like drink drug that makes you not know how to answer the debate questions in the way you don't know how to speak from the cuff at any time? Like, Biden had lost his mind for years before that debate. For years before the debate.
3: A long sip of that drink.
0: Yeah. Well, in the promo that he had done, cut, you know, a couple months or whatever, the one with 17 edits in it, heard you're free Wednesdays. Talk about looking the other way. Looking the other way, like, this guy had lost his mind a long time ago. Yeah, his name is, it's Major. It's Major. We love your dog, sir. Yeah, it's Champ. Champ. And his mouth is open the whole time while he's mouth breathing.
4: Love your dog.
0: This man, Champ. And then he took a header and suddenly had an arm injury because he was chasing the dog with his bare feet. What? I don't know. I don't want to know. I'm going to go clear my head. Okay, Howie is next. Go see him on the Cape. See you later.
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12: From ABC News, I'm Mike Dubusky. The defense team in the Lindsey Clancy murder trial rested its case today. The Massachusetts mother is on trial after admitting to killing her three children in 2023. Clancy, who's pleaded not guilty, has been making an insanity defense, with her lawyer saying she was suffering from postpartum psychosis.
13: We know, of course, that Clancy acknowledges that she was responsible for her children's death, and this, in effect, is kind of becoming a trial of dueling expert witnesses. So in this case, prosecutors say that the jury shouldn't be told about this argument about involuntary intoxication, all these medications that Clancy was on. The defense lawyer pushed back on that, said this is clearly a case about intoxication. Clancy was on more than a dozen different psychiatric meds in the 4 months before the killings.
12: ABC's Peter Haralambos. Closing arguments in that trial are expected early next week. Supreme Court Chief Justice John Roberts says construction on President Trump's $400 million White House ballroom can move forward. It comes after a lower court's decision halting the controversial project as the court considers legal challenges.
14: The Supreme Court Chief Justice John Roberts not explaining why he's put this stay in place, but he has essentially press the pause button on that appellate decision and the lower court decision beneath it, so construction can continue for now.
12: ABC Chief National Correspondent Stephen Portnoy. New storms in the Midwest are prompting evacuation orders. Here's ABC News meteorologist Kenton Jewicki.
15: East of Columbus, Ohio, Buckeye Lake, Ohio. This is Interstate 70, completely covered in water, so it is closed in both directions for miles. And the village of Buckeye Lake has emergency evacuations in effect right now.
12: Last night, two tornadoes touched down in the Northeast, causing widespread damage in parts of Delaware and on New York's Long Island. And Prince Harry and Meghan Markle have announced they're planning to move back to the UK. 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
2: A new Gallup poll finds that a historically low number of Americans, about 13%, admit to drinking too much, while overall alcohol consumption has fallen to its lowest level in nearly nine decades. ABC's Jim Ryan has more.
3: That's not to say that Americans aren't finding other ways to drown their sorrows or celebrate their successes. Apart from the Gallup survey, the National Institute on Drug Abuse reports that about a quarter of men and one in five women use cannabis on a regular basis. And about 30% of them report signs of cannabis use disorder, including finding it difficult or impossible to stop.
2: After the death last weekend of actress Hayden Panettiere, there's been a renewed focus on a decision made a decade ago by beauty company Neutrogena. ABC's Andrea Fujihi has the latest.
4: Neutrogena is addressing days of backlash over how it treated Hayden Panettiere. Earlier this year, Panettiere said the skincare giant didn't re-sign her as a spokesperson in 2016 after she spoke openly about her postpartum depression. Now, in a statement, the company says, "We made her feel unsupported during a very difficult time. This is not what Neutrogena stands for." The brand says it's now making a significant investment to expand access to postpartum care.
2: Investigators, including the DEA, are trying to determine how Panettiere died. And top-ranked men's tennis player Jannik Sinner has withdrawn from the U.S. Open because of a knee injury. I'm Mike Dabusky, ABC News.
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7: 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Top headlines this afternoon. There's been another serious accident on Route 9 in Spofford. This one at the intersection with Route 63. Both vehicles involved rolled over, and multiple passengers were transported to the hospital. An Athol man faces DWI and other charges. A New Hampshire labor organization has endorsed a Senate candidate, while a teachers union in the state has endorsed a candidate in the congressional race in District 2. And Dartmouth Health is serving as the rural anchor for a new $44 million national study looking at how older adults with serious illness make decisions about medical care. Meteorologist Joe Shaka is calling for lows in the mid to upper 50s tonight. Isolated showers tomorrow. Cloudy skies. Otherwise, highs in the mid to upper 70s. The latest on these stories and more coming your way in 24 minutes. In the WKBK News Center, I'm Sean Patrick.
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10: 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To downtown? I agree. 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You know what? You're not a hunter. What am I talking about? I'm getting rid of it. This is the FN 2000 from Belgium. It's what makes up better than waffles. It's beautiful, but I can tell this isn't disco enough for you, so I'm going to put it right here.
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12: 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Welcome to the Howie Carr Show. 844-500-4242. We are at, as you just heard, Cape Gunworks in Hyannis, Massachusetts. We have a nice crowd already. It's a perfect day for not being at the beach and coming down. Look at this. We got a good crowd already, and just the show just started. So, you know, if you're driving around, it's not a beach day. I think we can all agree on that. So come on down, and there are a lot of great specials here. We're going to have a lot of laughs. We've got plenty of tail light, red tail light, freshly harvested this morning from Norfolk County, and we have books for sale. My book, Paperboy, Mass Corruption, Volume 2. And there are a lot of great deals that Toby Leary is going to tell you about very soon here, that they have, especially

0: just today only. So if you want to get a great deal, 10% off Byrna launchers and accessories, and 15% off all used guns, just today. Just today, and there are other deals too, which I'll explain to you. But it's a great day to come on down to Cape Gunworks here in Hyannis, and it's, as you know, it's a we had a big debate last night. Did anyone watch it? I didn't think so. No. Yeah. This is what God made social media for. So that you can look at it in social media and then say, "Nah, I don't need to see very much of this." But we'll be playing some cuts. It's really a sad the situation that we are faced with here in the Commonwealth of Massachusetts. But I have some other news. As you know, Caroline Leavitt is leaving as White House press secretary at the end of the month. So you know. I'm sure everybody in the world is calling her for a final favor, so I figured I'm everybody in the world, right? So I'll call her for a final favor. And so I called her up and left her a message, and amazingly, she got back to me this afternoon. I'm going to be on C-SPAN 2 next week. We're going to be broadcasting. I haven't been on C-SPAN 2 or C-SPAN or C-SPAN 2 for a while, but we're going to be broadcasting live. And so I saw that President Trump was on WABC AM 770 yesterday. And I said, Caroline, if the president's on WABC, I know he wants to be good to John Katz, his fellow New Yorker. But, we'll have a bigger audience than WABC did yesterday. And we'd love to have him on the show. So she got back to me, and she's gonna pass the request on to President Trump tonight. And I hope he agrees to come on. She's going to help me out with something else, just a FOIA request to the Justice Department, so I don't have to wait until the 23rd century to get a response like I would if I had to go through the usual channels, as they say. I wanted to go through the back channels. So I said, where are you going to live? And she said, she's going to split time. She and her husband Nick and the two kids, they have a place in Seacoast, New Hampshire. And they also just bought a new condo down in Palm Beach County, and so she's going to be spending the winter down there. So we'll be seeing her. I hope she comes down, before we leave to go back to Florida to come on by. I offered her old job back, but she was noncommittal. What can I say? I do my best. All right. 844-500-4242, 844-500-4242. There's a lot of pathetic sound here in this debate from last night. And I think that Markey's going to win, which is probably better. I'm kind of like stepping on my own poll question here, if you've been listening to Tom Shattuck, you know what the poll question is. But, they are both. One thing I didn't want to do in the poll question, I didn't want to say who would you vote for between Moulton and Markey. Because, you'd have to have a third option. And that would be suicide. And I think suicide would win among this crowd. They are really, really sad, a sad group. But, I got to play this one cut. Seth Moulton, as we all know, has been on the apology tour since he committed the ultimate gaffe, the inadvertent truth of saying, I really don't want my young daughters being wounded by men on the athletic field. That's the ultimate faux pas in the Democrat Party. So he has to just grovel himself, grovel every debate. He has to apologize and just, don the sackcloth, pour ashes over his head. But last night, this may be the craziest thing yet, he said. Seth Moulton talking about gender affirmation. That's what they call it. I call it gender mutilation. You know, in the history books, you read the Carthaginians were terrible because they sacrificed children. The Aztecs were terrible because they sacrificed children. Now, it's an article of faith in the Democrat Party. Unbelievable. It's an overused word, but it really is unbelievable. But this is Seth Moulton going all Carthaginian, all Aztec on us. Cut, Ted.
1: Yes or no, Congressman, do you think transgender athletes should be allowed to take part in girls' sports?
2: I think they should with a discussion about where we have to have issues of safety and fairness. And I think that that's something that Democrats should take on, not cede to Republicans. Because I've been proud to vote against all of these hateful Republican legislation. But we've not fought forward. We're not taking this on ourselves.
0: Hateful. That's what he said. Republican legislation to outlaw genital mutilation of children is hateful. I mean, really? Really? I mean, Markey's just as bad. You know, I mean, Markey was elected in 1972. I always say this. He's a Kmart Kennedy. He was a Kennedy impersonator. I'm sitting next to a Sinatra impersonator. But you know, you don't see Taylor walking around with a cigarette dangling out of his mouth. He doesn't wear a pork pie hat. I mean, Markey was totally Kennedy. You know, he combed his hair that way. I heard Grace talking. What's with his accent? Why is it so? Why is he so, you know, stop and start, you know, halting accent? It's because he can't decide whether he's got a Malden accent and then he had a Kennedy accent for about 10 years, and then that kind of wore off. So now he's back to a regular. He can't decide what his real accent is. He's terrible. But he started out as a pro-life Kennedy Democrat. And now he's all in. He can't go any further to the left. Although he would if he could. He's like one of these guys, you know, there go my people. I must follow them. I must lead them. You know, he's, you know, people say he's dumb. But he's, you know, sometimes people, you know, come up with one thing. They get good at one thing, and they just ride it all the way. And his thing is just he's learned to do this. And I'm doing it. He takes his index finger, licks it, puts it up, sees which way the wind is blowing. That's the only trick he's ever learned, and he hasn't had a job since the transmission broke on Mr. Frosty. Back in Richard Nixon's first term. And then, you know, he's... Oh, God. 844-500-4242. 844-500-4242. So, this is... I don't know. I don't have time for the. But he's so old. He's so old. Markey came across last night. He did his best Joe Biden. You know, he didn't say we beat Medicare, but he almost said we beat AI. I'm going to play that cut for you. It's just amazing how bad he is. 844-5...
3: I tied an onion to my belt, which was the style at the time.
0: He is, yeah, and he's the favorite. And since he's been running the fake Indian, Ayanna Pressley, Bernie Sanders ad, he's expanded his lead in the race. What does that tell you about the Democrat electorate? 844-500-4242. We're here at Cape Gunworks. Give yourselves a round of applause, guys. We're having a good time here today. Come on down. Get some Pale Light. Buy a book.

0: say hello to everybody. You can get a sign too, by the way, that says "No on 9." That's the gun law referendum that Toby Leary is leading the charge to repeal. We'll be back with Toby in just a moment. 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
1: We're broadcasting here from Cape Gunworks in Hyannis. It's right on the Rotary, 96 Airport Road, near the mall, near the airport. And it's very centrally located. Come on down. A little bit later in this hour, we'll be talking to U.S. Attorney Leah Foley about something has happened that's never supposed to happen. Democrats tell us can't happen. An illegal alien voting. Believe it or not. I know it can't happen. We've been told that repeatedly. They probably said it in debate last night. But anyway, before we talk to Leah Foley, we're going to talk to Toby Leary, the co-owner of Cape Gunworks here. And you guys, thanks so much, Toby, for doing this. Give Toby a round of applause. We got a good crowd here today. The weather is helping us out, even if it's not helping out the beach traffic. And so, what kind of special offers have you got today?
2: Well, after you just dropped that bomb on me about illegals voting, next you're going to tell me criminals end up with guns in this state, which apparently can't happen either because of Chapter 135, right? But anyway, I digress. 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We have 15% off all used firearms in stock. That's a good one. We got to clear it out because we got a big collection, over 100 gun collection coming in. So we need the space. And I know that sounds very used car salesy, but that's the truth of the matter. And so we're blowing it out. So 15% off. That's an unprecedented sale on used guns, by the way. And today we're doing our version. Howie has the rights to the cheap bastard deal. I would never want to try to compete with that. And he does get the best value we ever have on memberships here at Cape Gunworks. So we're doing kind of, plagiarism, Howie, is the highest form of flattery.
1: Exactly.
2: So we're doing our version of that today.
1: The Cape cheap bastard.
2: That's right, yeah. Instead of Cape Gunworks cheap bastard deal. But no, we have a membership deal going today only. It's not as good as the cheap bastard deal, but it's still, instead of half off, you get it for $275 today only, and that's $300 off, and you'll be able to bring a free guest. 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I had my numbers inverted there. 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You get 5% off anything you buy in the store, 10% off any Cape Gunworks courses we offer, 7-day-a-week range access, all kinds of other stuff, free gun rentals, as I mentioned. And best of all, you'll leave today with a T-shirt that says you are a member in good standing at Cape Gunworks, and an unprecedented 30-day satisfaction guarantee on any gun you buy. I don't know of anyone else in the industry that does that. It's specific to our members here at Cape Gunworks, and we love how Howie comes down every summer. And you must have been hard at work gathering these taillights from Norfolk County, Howie. And
1: it's just look at the dirt in my fingernails here.
2: You probably saw some of those
1: just clawing through it. They had a cotton gin, but they don't have a red taillight gin to make it easier to harvest.
2: And you spotted those going about 30 miles an hour down the road in a snowstorm, right?
1: I did. And so you pick them up all day, and then you come back the next day, and there's a whole new crop of them. It's just an amazing thing. I did not buy these at the state police gift shop on Route 9 in Framingham, although they are available there. These are freshly harvested. So this is great to be here. And you've also got something else that you can give away to people who come down today, and these are the No on 9 signs.
2: Yeah, we got the second drop of them. We're already almost out of the first batch we got hot off the press. So we got a Mayday call into our one of the members of the Civil Rights Coalition who's going to be bringing them down probably within the hour. We got 50 more signs headed our way. And it's real simple sign. It's just no on 9, which is what we need everyone to do. Show up at the polls on November 3rd. Bring friends and enemies and associates and relatives, everyone. Pack out the minivan and head to the polls and vote no on 9, because your rights are at stake this November 3rd. And, Howie, we are in Massachusetts, where the shot heard around the world was fired 251 years ago. And we have a chance to be the stop heard around the world. We can repeal Chapter 135, and this will be nationwide news if Massachusetts...
1: It would be great. Yeah. You know what Ted Kennedy called it? The shark heard around the world. All right, Toby, thank you. We'll see you later today. Come on down to Cape Gunworks in Hyannis. Give yourselves a round of applause. We'll be right back with the U.S. Attorney. I'm Howie Carr.
0: What's Mike Minogue hiding? We know Minogue's a healthcare CEO who raised our medical costs and made millions. But you don't know what those millions bought. Minogue spent years bankrolling Democrats' political campaigns, including radicals like Hillary Clinton and John Kerry. But now, Mike Minogue wants to run for governor as a Republican. Don't join that basket of deplorables. Join up with Brian Shortsleeve, Marine, businessman, father of three. Shortsleeve helped Massachusetts small businesses grow and created hundreds of jobs. Shortsleeve led the transportation authority like boot camp, cutting waste, balancing the budget, and improving critical services. Now, Shortsleeve wants to bring discipline to Beacon Hill. Reverse Maura Healey's failed leadership. Restore fiscal sanity and put Commonwealth taxpayers first. Brian Shortsleeve, the only Republican for governor.
3: 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Approved and paid for this message.
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5: Good afternoon. Another serious two-vehicle crash at the intersection of Routes 9 and 63 in Chesterfield led to the closure of the roadway Thursday afternoon at about 12:40. Preliminary investigation by Chesterfield Police determined a 2026 Chevy Equinox was driving northbound on Route 63 when the driver, identified as 38-year-old Kyle Roy of Athol, Mass., failed to stop at the stop sign and drove onto Route 9 into the path of a 2023 Mazda CX-50 driven by 43-year-old Sarah Wynn of Chesterfield. The impact caused both vehicles to roll over. Four occupants of the vehicles were extricated and found to have serious injuries. The driver and juvenile occupant of the Mazda were transported by Rescue Inc. to Cheshire Medical, as well as the driver of the Chevy Equinox. Roy was arrested on suspicion of aggravated DWI, reckless conduct with a deadly weapon, and vehicular assault, and is scheduled to appear in court at a later date. Any witnesses to this accident are encouraged to contact the Chesterfield Police Department. A major New Hampshire labor organization is throwing its support behind a candidate for U.S. Senate.
6: U.S. Senate candidate Chris Pappas has received another labor endorsement. The New Hampshire State Employees Association, or SEIU Local 1984, announced its support for Pappas on Thursday. The union says Pappas has consistently supported workers and organized labor during his time in public service. Pappas says he is proud to have the union's support and will continue working to strengthen the middle class and protect workers' rights. The SCA is the second largest labor union in New Hampshire. In the WKBK News Center, I'm Kelsey Johnson.
5: Meanwhile, Congresswoman Maggie Goodlander has received the endorsement of the American Federation of Teachers, New Hampshire, in her reelection campaign for the 2nd Congressional District. AFTNH represents more than 4,000 teachers, paraeducators, school staff, and public employees statewide. Dartmouth Health is serving as the rural anchor of a new $44 million national study looking at how older adults with serious illness make decisions about their medical care. Dartmouth Health will receive $13.2 million to lead the study's rural sites. The study, funded by the National Institute on Aging, will include more than 12,000 patients nationwide. Dartmouth Health will focus on shared decision-making between patients, families, and doctors. The goal is to help patients better understand their options and make sure their care reflects what matters most to them.
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7: Heartland, mostly cloudy today, highs 74 to 77. Cloudy tonight, lows 56 to 59. Cloudy tomorrow, slight chance of a shower in the afternoon, highs 74 to 77. Cloudy Sunday with passing showers, highs 75 to 78. And mainly cloudy Monday, highs 75 to 78. I'm meteorologist Joe Shaka from the WKBK Weather Center.
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1: Broadcasting live from Cape Gunworks in Hyannis, Massachusetts today. Come on down and join us. We'll be here until 6 o'clock. You know, whenever you read a story about a Republican saying that foreigners are voting in American elections, it's the regime control media always adds that those stories have been debunked and they are without foundation, right? Invariably. So imagine my surprise this week when I saw from the U.S. Justice Department, the U.S. Attorney's Office in Boston, this headline: Chinese national charged with voter fraud in Massachusetts. What? Joining us now to talk about this story, which is not debunked and which is with foundation, is U.S. Attorney Leah Foley. Leah, I thought this stuff didn't happen.
12: Well, unfortunately, it does. And at some point, people are going to have to recognize the facts for what they are. This is the third charge that my office has brought in the last year and a half. We've already convicted one person of voting illegally, and two people have been charged with doing the same.
1: Now, you know, I know Bill Galvin, the Secretary of State, or whoever you know, makes the statement for the state of Massachusetts is going to say, well, this is just a one-off. This didn't affect the outcome of any elections. This is an anecdote, as Deval Patrick used to say about welfare fraud. What do you say? I mean, is this just a one-off or what?
12: Well, by my count right now, it's a three-off. And we have other investigations that are in the works that will expose more. And so, no, it's not a one-off. And whether it affected an election or not is not the point. People should be concerned that the state has lax processes in place to prevent ineligible people from voting. Voting is a constitutional right reserved for citizens, and it is a right worth protecting. And that is why we are bringing these cases.
1: Now this guy, it looks to me like this was sort of a revenge case. This was a tenant of this Chinese family, and he got in a beef with the daughter. He got arrested, and so he decided to take revenge, and so he decided to register these people that he knew weren't citizens to vote. But it was extremely simple for him to do this. Was it to just register people? And he didn't even have to. And you know, judging from the complaint, he's not really that great at the English language. So he didn't have to go down to like town hall or city hall to register. He just did it online, right? And he never had to be exposed for being someone who probably hadn't been in the country that long. How easy was it for young Ping's son to commit this crime, allegedly?
12: So as alleged in the complaint, it was quite easy. And we're talking about a 20-something-year-old individual who's not a citizen of the United States, who was able to allegedly easily impersonate a 70-year-old man and vote with no one asking any questions, no one asking for him to prove his citizenship or his eligibility to vote. When I go to vote in Massachusetts, I always walk in and show my ID. And I always get the same reaction. It's like, put that away. Like I've pulled out a gun rather than my driver's license. I understand and appreciate the willingness to get and the yearning to get every single person who is eligible to vote registered and get them to the polls. That is part of our civic duty as U.S. citizens. But when there are no checks and balances, there are no guardrails that ensure the integrity of our elections, people should be concerned. We should all work together to ensure fair and impartially conducted elections. We're not saying that the results of any particular election were swayed by these cases, but that's not the point. People have to be sure that their elections are conducted with scrutiny to make sure that everyone who should be able to vote can vote, and everyone who is not allowed to vote doesn't vote, and if they do, their vote isn't counted. And under the current state law, I don't understand how anyone could have that assurance.
1: So all you have to do is go online and just fill out a few forms. And did he have to swear under pains and penalties of perjury or anything like that? Or was it just like, voting in Dancing with the Stars?
12: You do have to swear under pains of perjury. But there's no verification. And that is the issue. People can swear to a lot of things. And most times, they're not going to get caught, because no one is looking. But the state, in my opinion, should want some verification other than someone checking a box that what they are attesting to is accurate. And right now, there are no checks and balances against someone just saying that it is true. And there should be no daylight between the feds and the state on this point, between Republicans and Democrats. We should all want everyone to have assurances that our elections are conducted with integrity.
1: Yet last night, Senator Ed Markey, the incumbent, he said, he's against the SAVE Act, obviously. They're all against the SAVE Act. That's gospel. He said that the Republicans are trying to steal the November elections. By having voter integrity, the Republicans are trying to steal the elections.
12: Look, I agree that everyone in leadership positions should be encouraging everyone who is eligible to vote to turn out and vote. It is, again, our civic duty to do so. But the laws as written right now just simply do not ensure integrity in this process. And at best, state officials are either turning their heads away from the fact that people are ineligible to vote or being registered, or at worst, they're inviting people to commit a crime, to vote in an election when they are not eligible to do so, but at the same time, they're making it so easy for them to do it without any consequences. And these cases and these investigations are going to prove that there will be consequences for people who vote in our elections when they are not entitled to do so.
1: We're talking to U.S. Attorney Leah Foley, and they've just announced they arrested a Chinese national. He's he's 33, and he impersonated his landlord, who was a Chinese national, and who's in his 70s. and nobody ever checked. And he voted. Did he tell the agents who he voted for? I didn't see that in the complaint. Did he say who he voted for in the 2024 election?
12: I'm not sure if he did or not, or if it was even asked, because again, that's not the point of this. The point is not that who he voted for. It is that it's alleged that he was allowed to vote under these lax processes that allowed him to do so when he should not have been allowed.
1: I keep getting texts from, when they start sending out the mail-in ballots. It's not as bad as it was during COVID. But people say, well, my daughter moved away from the state 10 years ago, and I still get the absentee ballot. People are nodding their head here at the remote we're at. They're saying, can anybody try to stop that? Or is that just have to be done at the state level? All these ballots being sent out willy-nilly, and God only knows who's returning them and how they're being returned.
12: So the states, it is incumbent upon the states to make sure that their voter rolls are up to date and pure. And whatever they do to ensure that is something that they don't even share automatically with the federal government. So that is a question for the state.
1: Yeah, I don't know, Leah. It seems to me that of all the blue states, Massachusetts is not even the worst state. I think there are worse states than Massachusetts, aren't there? For lax voter integrity procedures, aren't there?
12: I would agree with that. The voter rolls in Massachusetts are public records. In California, they're not. And so there's no way to even ever detect in California who has voted, whether and if they had any right to do so or were eligible to do so, because those voter rolls aren't even public. In Massachusetts, they are.
1: And in states like New Hampshire, they have same-day registration, which is a whole other problem.
12: And again, if there's any verification process to ensure that a person who shows up on the day of an election is eligible to vote, then I think the people would feel comfortable with it. But it's the lack of verification that is concerning to me and to, I think, 80% of the people in America who support voter ID.
1: Including most Democrats.
12: Verification that you are even a U.S. citizen to be able to vote. And so that is where the crux of this issue is.
1: Well, I'm really happy that that you guys are doing this, and I'm glad that the Justice Department as a whole is going after this this terrible problem. And I wish that the Republicans in the Senate could get their act together to get the SAVE Act passed. It would really help voter integrity. And
12: only the Republicans. I believe that all lawmakers.
1: Right.
12: Should listen to the will and the common sense of the people that say, of course, you should have to verify who you are and your eligibility before your vote is counted.
1: Yeah, Florida used to have a big problem with this, and as you know, DeSantis got in, he fired some of the worst of the county voting registrars, and now it's a totally clean system, and it's the third, fourth largest state in the country, and they have the results by like 9:30, 10 o'clock at night on election night. It's so simple to do this, and yet the Democrats
12: as a model for every state,
1: right? And the Democrats
12: and states that want to ensure that the public has confidence in their elections should look to Florida and model their systems off of Florida. I agree 100%.
1: Yeah. And you know what? And it's and I am I'm now a registered Florida voter, and I love producing my driver's license because I've been through the same thing you go through here. They look at you like you have two heads if you produce a driver's license at the precinct. It's crazy.
12: And I agree that like two generations ago, our country was different. when I would go with my parents to vote in our small town in Louisiana, you walked in and you didn't have to show an ID because the person who was working at the poll knew who you were and knew if you had voted already. And now there's that doesn't exist anymore. And because our country has changed so together, it is just trying to make sure that everyone in America who is a citizen and has the right to vote

0: disqualifies them, their vote is not going to be counted. And as we continue these investigations and to expose the vulnerabilities in the system, I believe that people will continue to hold their leaders accountable and make sure that changes are made so that everyone has confidence in the election and that conspiracy theorists aren't allowed to go out and question an election after it has been resolved.
1: Leah Foley, U.S. Attorney for Massachusetts, we appreciate you being with us, and you're doing a great job, and we appreciate it, and I'm so happy, and I can't wait for the next SNAP benefits bust to be announced.
0: It'll be coming.
1: Good.
0: Thank you so much.
1: Good. I'll hold you to that. Everybody wants more of that. Thank you, Leah Foley. We appreciate it. New England loves perfect smiles. In July, Howie and Grace listeners traveled from Jericho, Vermont, Ware, New Hampshire, Methuen, and Gloucester, Mass. No matter how far, perfect smiles is worth the trip to tax-free Nashua, New Hampshire. 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

0: We're here at Cape Gunworks. I'll be doing some pictures during the top of the hour break. If anybody wants to have their picture taken, and we got books for sale and tail light and all that. 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Jared, what's the poll question? What are the results thus far?
1: Today's poll question, which you can vote in at HowieCarshow.com, is who's the more vulnerable candidate for GOP Senate candidate John Deaton to run against in November? Seth Moulton, Ed Markey, or not sure?
0: Ed Markey.
1: Ed Markey is in the lead at 47%, 40% for Seth Moulton, and 13% for not sure.
0: Yeah, I mean, it is kind of a tough question. They're both pretty terrible candidates, but, I mean, Markey looked so old last night. He looked, man, Chuck Grassley saw that debate. He said, what the hell's going on here? And he's only 92. I'm Howie Carr.
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8: From ABC News, I'm Mike Dubusky. Iran is firing back against President Trump's threat to impose a so-called economic D-Day on the country, with Iran's foreign ministry calling that threat of more sanctions economic terrorism.
9: Treasury Secretary Scott Bessent said yesterday that he'll hold a press conference on Monday and reveal the plan of what the president has said will be crushing economic penalties. We also heard from the vice president that this is now a new phase in this fight against Iran. The Treasury Secretary Scott Bessent said yesterday that if they go down this road, that this would indicate they wouldn't have to go back to major military operations.
8: ABC's Karen Travers. Meanwhile, the Pentagon today fired the editor-in-chief of Stars and Stripes, Eric Slavin, as a reporter and the military newspaper's publisher, were dismissed for insubordination, according to Slavin. It comes after he gave an interview that objected to any potential censorship by the U.S. military. Stars and Stripes receives some funding from the Pentagon, but is meant to be editorially independent. We're getting to the end of the first week of testimony in the murder case of Tupac Shakur. In a Las Vegas courtroom, Dwayne Davis stands accused of orchestrating the murder of the legendary rapper. He has pleaded not guilty. ABC's Alex Stone.
10: So far, it's been two witnesses. One, an actual witness who was on the scene that night, who talked about that he heard the gunfire, that they actually kept him there on scene, thinking maybe he was involved, and then they realized he wasn't. The other right now is a documentary filmmaker who they did the documentary where Dwayne Davis went on camera saying, I did this, that I was involved in it. But again, he wasn't under oath at that time. So does that mean anything?
8: Meanwhile, the defense has rested in the case of Lindsay Clancy, accused of murdering her three children in 2023. And at least one person has died after a sword attack at a high school in Sweden today. Several more were injured. 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
8: Prices, especially grocery prices, are going to be a key issue in the midterm elections. ABC's Will Reeve has more.
12: President Trump campaigned on bringing them down. In a new statement, the White House says the president has, quote, implemented policies that have brought prices of key essentials ranging from prescription

0: drugs to eggs to auto insurance down in historic ways. But a new poll finds 41% of Americans are concerned about being able to afford groceries over the next few months.
1: With grocery bills on top of mind for every American, Walmart now says it wants to give its customers some relief. The retailer says it's putting its $2.9 billion tariff refund towards lower prices. A Houston area woman has received her first and maybe her last package delivery via drone.
2: When Lindsay Austin of Richmond, Texas, heard the buzz of a drone in her backyard, she excitedly ran outside to document her very first Amazon Prime Air delivery. The video, posted initially to TikTok, shows the result. The drone, with its smiling Amazon logo clearly in view, drops Lindsay's package right into her swimming pool. The incident came the day after the retailer announced plans to expand Amazon Prime Air to 500 cities by the end of the year. Jim Ryan, ABC News.
1: Investigators in Ohio are working to determine the cause of a massive fire that destroyed a historic church in Cleveland. Friendship Baptist Church was built in the 1890s. Mike Dubusky, ABC News.
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5: 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Top headlines this afternoon. There has been another serious accident on Route 9 in Spofford. This one at the intersection with Route 63. Both vehicles involved rolled over. Multiple people were taken to the hospital. An Athol man faces DWI and other charges. Drivers are paying more at the pump in New Hampshire as fuel prices continue to move higher. New Hampshire is receiving more than $7.2 million from the 3M company as part of a settlement over PFAS contamination. And U.S. Senator Gene Shaheen visited an affordable housing site on Marlboro Street in Keene on Thursday, highlighting new federal housing legislation. Meteorologist Joe Shaka is calling for isolated showers tomorrow, otherwise a cloudy start to the weekend, highs in the mid to upper 70s. The latest on these stories and more coming your way in 24 minutes. In the WKBK News Center, I'm Sean Patrick.
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8: 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To downtown? I agree. 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This is the FN2000 from Belgium. It makes up better than waffles. It's beautiful, but I can tell this isn't disco enough for you, so I'm going to put it right here.
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10: 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Just taking some pictures with some of the listeners, and come on down and take advantage. 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Everything is right within easy distance. And we're going to have a couple of candidates on from the area. One of them is Tyler McAllister. He's running for Congress in the Bill Keating seat. That he's helped.

0: for many, many years. And Tyler, how I met Tyler last weekend at Toby's house in Barnstable, here in Barnstable. And Tyler, how's the campaign going?
1: Well, thank you for having me on, Howie. I really appreciate it. The campaign is going into turbo drive at this point as we approach the primaries. This morning I left up to Marshfield to get ready for the Marshfield Fair and then drove down here to talk with you. And we have events almost every day now going right into November 3rd.
0: Now, Keating has an opponent, does he not?
1: He does. He has an opponent. His name is Craig Swallow. He's from New Bedford. And he's a DSA.
0: That was my next question.
1: Yeah, he's a DSA. Fully talked about it on WATD recently about his platform. And so what I'm hearing.
0: Let me guess, Medicare for all?
1: Oh, that's just one of them. I mean, that's really.
0: By the way, we got a call yesterday from a guy saying Medicare for all doesn't work because Medicare is subsidized by private insurance. So that's the only way they can pay for Medicare is to double charge for private insurance plans. So if they do away with private insurance, which only a mere 225 million Americans, among them many of us, have, they're not going to have any money.
1: No, and who's going to pay for it?
0: But that's the plan. That's their plan. And then of course they want to defund the police.
1: Defund the police, defund ICE, open the borders, boys and girls sports, boys and girls bathrooms. You know, you go right down the laundry list of the things that I am opposed to or would fight against.
0: So Keating must be very concerned.
1: He actually is. What I'm hearing from his camp is that they are concerned about this race.
0: Right. And I think Lynch is concerned, and I think Richie Neal is concerned out in Western Mass. It's the same thing going on everywhere. You know, it's just some of these races are just more under the radar.
1: Yep. And, I mean, look what happened. You know, we have 42 races that flipped to the DSA candidate so far with the Senate and the Congress. So there's a good opportunity there.
0: I guess he's probably too for more windmills. So
1: yeah. The whole windmill thing is a whole nother story. I've invited so many people out there because I've been working out there for 7 years now doing the research work as well as my fishing. And I took Mike Minogue last Friday. So many of you have probably seen Mike Minogue and next to a wind turbine and next to the transformer substations. And he, with respect to his understanding of offshore wind, he is now a changed man because he could not believe what he experienced out there right next to a wind turbine.
0: A lot of people changed their minds on Nantucket when they tried to walk the beach and they saw what they were stepping on.
1: Yeah.
0: Last summer, right?
1: Yeah, we were only about 5 miles from that actual turbine. I was talking about that when it occurred because I actually went out the next day and did my research work, and I was told by operations at Vineyard Wind that they had a blade break. So I took a picture of it real up and close and personal as it went by.
0: So Tyler McAllister, you're unopposed?
1: Unopposed, yes.
0: Unopposed. So, okay, but if people want to get involved with your campaign, where should they go?
1: I would send them directly to the website. It is McAllister for Congress, McAllister, McAllister, the number 4, congress.com. We have some great events coming up, a canal cruise with my good friend Jim Roberti next Sunday at Onset. And then we have a golf outing on the 19th of October at the Country Club New Bedford. We got a bunch of other events coming up as well, which we will publicize. So please go to the website, follow us on Instagram, Facebook, and our socials, and you can keep up with the campaign. And it's been a great campaign so far. And November.
0: Who would you prefer to run against?
1: Oh, Craig Swallow. Absolutely. You know, because if you look at Polymarket, all of those DSA candidates that won, they moved the Republican 10 to 15 to 20 points ahead, you know, after the election or in the primary. So, absolutely. So, if you're unenrolled, vote Swallow.
0: This is a very pragmatic guy here. He's not telling people to vote in the Republican primary. He's telling help his more vulnerable opponent. Thank you, Tyler McAllister. We appreciate you being with us.
1: Thank you very much, Howie, and I appreciate your time.
0: Thank you. And I'm next. We're going to be joined by Adam Hoge. He's running for county commissioner in Barnstable County. And he was around last week, and it was good to see you then, Adam. How's it going with you? Why should people vote for you for county commissioner?
2: Yeah, it's quite simple. You know, I'm the common sense candidate. I'm the candidate that's going to bring real change to Cape Cod, and I don't have an opponent either. It's a partisan race, so I'm going to go right into the general election. On the Democratic side, there's three people, and no matter who my opponent is, we feel we can win. But the big question is, do you want to vote for the 25-year-old that lives in New York City that hasn't found the tax he doesn't like? The gentleman who's been in county government for 40 years, and do you think anything's actually improved on Cape Cod? Or the gentleman that is a bully in fighting every town? I'm going to be your candidate that works with towns, has real solutions. We're coming up with different solutions all the time. So if you want someone that's common sense, a 20-year Army combat veteran that's willing to serve you and fight for you, I'm your candidate.
0: And so how do people get in touch with your campaign, Adam Hogue?
2: Yep, website's the best way. I'm on social media, so if you just search Adam Hogue for county commissioner, you can find me. And my website's Hogue, H-O-G-U-E, the number 4, thecape.com.
0: Hogue4thecape.com. And where are you from?
2: Originally from Lowell. I grew up in Lowell, Massachusetts, then served 4 years at beautiful Fort Bragg, jumping on perfectly good airplanes, and then moved back to Massachusetts and live currently in Hyannis.
0: So you're...
2: Great local business.
0: Going to take a no on nine sign?
2: Yes, yeah,
0: I hope everybody here takes a good a no on nine sign. And by the way, people are asking too, can they get no on nine bumper stickers? I don't think they're available yet, but they'll be available soon. So, you know, it's been a while since a Republican's been elected on Cape Cod.
2: It has, but we do have a few state reps down here, and it's been a while since the county commission, but I think that's why people are ready for change. I'm everywhere on the Cape. I'm, you know, working really hard in this race, and every time I talk to people, even when I knock on Democrats' doors, we're knocking on doors, I talk to them, and usually they say right away, I'm not voting for you, I'm a Democrat. And I start talking to them, and they go, actually, I'm going to give you some consideration. I like what you're saying, because my ideas aren't crazy, they're common sense, and we're, basically I'm here to fight for you.
0: All right. Adam Hogue, running for Barnstable County Commissioner. He's unopposed in the primary. So are you encouraging people to vote on the Democrat side? Is
2: no.
0: there a particular Democrat? I asked that. Democrat, do you want to run
2: against?
0: No,
2: me and my team have looked at everyone, and no matter what, we think we're going to win because their message is wrong for Cape Cod.
0: All right. Adam Hogue, thank you very much for being with us.
2: Thanks
0: we
2: so
0: appreciate
2: much.
0: It. Thanks. Give Adam a round of applause. 844-500-4242. 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
2: 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Seth Moulton, Ed Markey, or not sure?
1: Ed Markey.
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1: All right. 844-500-4242. I want to just play, before we go to our next guest, I just want to play this one cut from, this is why I vote for Ed Markey in the poll. This is Ed Markey talking about AI today. Doing his best, Joe Biden, we beat Medicare. Impersonation. Cut 8.
3: Senator Markey, do you personally use AI platforms like Claude or ChatGPT in your work?
4: I use whatever is inside of my iPhone and my iPad, whatever comes up, and I don't know what companies my iPad might be using, but if it does in fact provide me with the information which I'm asking the device to give to me, then of course I'm using it.
3: Congressman Moulton?
5: Yes, I use AI. We're very careful about how to use it honestly, to use it effectively. But these are tools that can help, but they're also tools that need protections. And with all due respect, Senator, if you don't even know what you're using on your phone or your iPad, like, this is why we need a new generation of leaders to regulate these technologies, to make sure that they are safe. They are safe for families.
1: You know, it's easy to critique, but when Markey finished his statement, I think the best response would have been the same one that Trump had, again, which is, I don't know what he said, and I don't think he knows what he said.
6: Not many people know I own the first radio in Springfield.
1: Oh, boy. 844-500-4242. You know, I'm not as young as I used to be, but as long as Markey's around, I feel like a young whippersnapper. I think everybody can say that, can't they? 844-500-4242. With us now is we're here at Cape Gunworks in Hyannis, and it's a great day. A lot of good sales going on here. Come on down, get a book, get your picture taken with me, watch the show, get a piece of taillight. And we're joined now by Janet Fogarty. She is the National Republican Committee Woman for the Commonwealth of Massachusetts, and just wanted to check in with her. How's it looking for the Republicans this year, Janet? I know you're going to say it's looking great, but I just have to ask you that question.
7: Of course. So thanks for having me, Howie. Yeah, we are very confident nationwide. We are very optimistic that we will be holding the House and the Senate, and very confident about some of our races here in Massachusetts as well.
1: Yeah, I think I don't know. I think John Deaton, he didn't say that he would prefer Markey, but after last night, I don't think there's too much question who he would prefer to
7: right.
1: go up against.
7: I think John Deaton is going to fare well regardless of which one it is.
1: And how about this convention, the midterm convention that's coming up here? I'm told people can just go online and get tickets if they're interested in going. It's very hot. It's been a very hot summer in Dallas, but maybe by the end of September it'll be cooling down a little bit.
7: I hope so. Well, it's the mid-September, actually. It's the 8th, 9th, and 10th is the convention. This is the first time that it has ever been done. And originally it was actually the Democrats' idea. They were talking about doing a midterm convention, but they're out of money, so they're not doing it, and we are. And it's being run by the White House and the President, and all of our candidates and cabinet, and everyone will be there. It's not your traditional convention. There won't be any voting, of course, going on, but it'll be more like a rally type of format. And it'll be on primetime on the 9th and the 10th, so I hope everyone tunes in to watch it and hear about all of our great candidates across the country. And, you know, we're going to, again, hold the House and hold the Senate, and it's going to be a very optimistic, upbeat event with all the successes of this administration.
1: Right, and again, it's a primary day in Massachusetts is September 1st. It's a weird day to have it be before Labor Day, but it's going to be September 1st. It's about 10 days away, so be sure to get out there and vote if you haven't voted already, or get an early if you can still vote early in your city or town hall. Get out there and vote. Every vote counts, and
7: especially all you gun owners out here. You got to get to the polls and vote. We need your vote.
1: Yeah, we're going to be talking with Toby about question 9 in a few minutes. It's the campaign is getting all revved up, and again the anti-gun forces, the anti-Second Amendment forces, are obviously very confident because they didn't get Andrea Campbell, the very ethical Attorney General, to strike the question from the ballot. You know, they were concerned about the income tax cut. They were concerned about the rent control question. So out the window they go.
7: Yeah.
1: Out the window they go.
7: How that happened.
1: This is but they think they can win on keeping marijuana recreational, quote unquote, marijuana legal, and they think they can beat back the gun referendum, so they're letting it go through. Mm-hmm. This state is no longer on the level if it ever was, and that's why we need a two party state. We got to get the Republican Party back in business here on Cape Cod and on the congressional level and on the state level, everywhere.
7: Absolutely.
1: Everywhere. It's
7: yes.
1: just a real, it's a real, real problem. 844-500-4242, 844-500-4242. So come on down to Cape Gunworks. We will be here until 6 o'clock tonight. Taylor will be doing Police Blotter Facts Friday at around 5:30. He sadly, I know, to the great disappointment of the audience here, did not bring his Liberace jacket with him, and so you're gonna have to do without that tonight. But otherwise, it'll be everything will be there. Thank you, Janet Fogarty, Republican National Committee Woman, for being with us. And when we return, we're gonna play some cuts and take some calls. 844-500-4242. Someone says, Fast Eddie still has a transistor radio. Yes, he does. I'm Howie Carr.
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10: Good afternoon. Another serious two-vehicle crash at the intersection of Routes 9 and 63 in Chesterfield led to the closure of the roadway Thursday afternoon at about 12:40. Preliminary investigation by Chesterfield Police determined a 2026 Chevy Equinox was driving northbound on Route 63 when the driver, identified as 38-year-old Kyle Roy of Athol, Mass., failed to stop at the stop sign and drove onto Route 9 into the path of a Mazda CX-50 driven by 43-year-old Sarah Wynn of Chesterfield. The impact caused both of those vehicles to roll over. Four occupants of the vehicles were extricated and found to have serious injuries. The driver and juvenile occupant of the Mazda were transported by Rescue Inc. to Cheshire Medical Center, as well as the driver of the Equinox. Roy was arrested on suspicion of aggravated DWI, reckless conduct with a deadly weapon, and vehicular assault, and scheduled to appear in court at a later date. Any witnesses to this incident are encouraged to contact the Chesterfield Police Department. Drivers, you are paying more at the pump in New Hampshire as fuel prices continue to move higher.
11: Gas prices are continuing to climb in New Hampshire. According to AAA, the average price for regular gas in the state is now about $4.04 a gallon, while the national average is just over $4.10. AAA says high crude oil prices, now in the $80 per barrel range, are pushing pump prices higher. In the WKBK News Center, I'm Kelsey Johnson.
10: The state of New Hampshire is receiving more than $7.2 million from the 3M company as part of a settlement over PFAS contamination. Attorney General John Formella says the payment brings the state's total recovery from four PFAS settlements to more than $43 million. The settlement funds will go into the state's drinking water and groundwater trust fund. U.S. Senator Jeanne Shaheen visited an affordable housing site on Marlborough Street in Keene Thursday, highlighting a new federal housing legislation. The bipartisan 21st Century Road to Housing Act includes three provisions Shaheen secured for the Granite State. She says the law will expand support for affordable housing, streamline construction, and help lower housing costs. The Keene project is funded in part by a federal grant she supported. Shaheen says projects like the one on Marlborough Street could see increased support under the new law. She also says the legislation will give communities more tools to build and preserve affordable housing.
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7: Heartland mostly cloudy today, highs 74 to 77. Cloudy tonight, lows 56 to 59. Cloudy tomorrow, slight chance of a shower in the afternoon, highs 74 to 77. Cloudy Sunday with passing showers, highs 75 to 78. And mainly cloudy Monday, highs 75 to 78. I'm meteorologist Joe Shaka from the WKBK Weather Center.
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1: 844-500-4242. 844-500-4242. 978 says, Mr. Frosty said he lives in Malden and has all his life, forgot to mention, for 4 days per year. I still think he pays the minimum on the water charge. And the minimum, that means you have a hookup, but you don't use anything. So I think he's paid the minimum since his parents died. Nobody lives in that house. It's like the haunted house in his neighborhood. You could put his face on a milk carton and show it, go into downtown Malden and say, who is this? Nobody would know. Nobody would know. Ugh. And I want to play one cut before we. This is the cut that I was referencing with U.S. Attorney Leah Foley when he's talking about how the Republicans want voter integrity, and they want the SAVE Act to have voter ID, which 80% of the people want, including over 70% of the Democrats. And they call it stealing the election. It's just outrageous. This guy will say absolutely anything. You know, that's how much he doesn't want to go back to running the Mr. Frosty truck. Cut 9.
4: I say impeach Trump. He's running a criminal enterprise. He's got a cash for criminals program that Republicans support, $1.8 billion. He's been running a
1: COVID relief?
4: For
1: a lot more than $1.8 billion.
4: For his family, for his cronies, for his corporations. He must be.
1: Only Biden's allowed to do that.
4: And he's also planning on stealing the election. That's what the Save America Act is all about. It's all about stealing the election this fall. So it's absolutely one after another impeachable offense. We need to win the Senate. We need to win the House. And then we just have to ensure that Donald Trump and his family and his cronies are held accountable beginning in January 1st of next year. This man is an absolute criminal sitting in the Oval Office, a walking, talking constitutional crisis. He must be impeached.
1: Ed Markey, the man that time forgot, who still thinks the NFL franchise is the Boston Patriots. Most of the people in the state weren't even alive when they were the Boston Patriots. And that's who he thinks that's what he thinks their name is. Oh boy. 844-500

0: 42. We're here at Cape Gunworks. I just had a woman come up to me. She likes it when we talk about illegal aliens. We've been backed up now. I'm going to have to save some of these over the weekend. But there was one I came across last night from Monroe, North Carolina. Most of you probably don't even know where Monroe is. That's where my mother was born. That's where my mother's people came from. It's Union County. It's right on the South Carolina line. And it's where Jesse Helms was born. He was in high school with my mother. And listen to what's going on now in Monroe, North Carolina. And you might call it the buckle of the Bible Belt. Cut 21.
1: Police say around 10 o'clock Sunday night, officers were called to the neighborhood for a reported break-in. Officers say they spotted an armed man, now identified as Francisco Montes Hernandez. They say he had a gun matching the description of the alleged burglar. They say he was trying to leave the scene on a bicycle, and now they're saying he ignored commands to drop his gun and instead pointed it at an officer who fired their weapon. Montes Hernandez was taken to the hospital where he later died. Police say he was from Mexico and had been staying in the Monroe area.
0: From a faraway place, Senator Jesse Helms said, "Good shooting, boys." they have a picture of the crime scene. There's the bicycle is turned over. There's a 9mm gun on the ground, and there's one more item: a box of Newport cigarettes. It seemed appropriate for the occasion. 844-500-4242. Let's play another illegal alien cut. Cut 17.
2: Illegal immigrants now accused in two separate murder cases in Florida, one in Jacksonville, the other Broward County. Madison Scarpino's in our Southeast Bureau takes us through it. Madison, hello.
3: Hey, Bill. Well, let's start in Jacksonville, where a local community member tells us that the 18-year-old victim has been here in America for several years. He was a legal refugee, but he was found dead with multiple gunshot wounds near a middle school last month. And now four illegal immigrants are charged with his murder. The guy all the way to the left is just 16 years old. The next is 17. The others 18 and 20. An ICE source tells Fox they don't know much about how the 16-year-old got here, but two of them entered the U.S. as unaccompanied children.
0: Are they valedictorians?
3: And the source says at least those three all came here during the Biden administration, all coming from Honduras, Cuba, and Nicaragua, according to Jacksonville authorities.
0: They came during the Biden years. A couple of New York Times stories here. This is today's sob story about illegal aliens in the New York Times. I'm going to read you the headlines. Trans migrants in ICE detention, in other words, transvestites, are losing their rights and medical care. Illegal alien transvestites. The subhead, U.S. officials have sometimes eliminated access to gender-related treatment. Who's paying for the gender-related treatment for the illegal alien transvestites? Who's paying for their hormones, their estrogen treatments? And they have dissolved measures meant to shield transgender detainees from harassment. Oh, no. Oh, no. Say it ain't so. Libs of TikTok, which posted this, says the New York Times is complaining that male illegal alien transgender criminals are losing their rights because they're being held inside a men's detention facility and are not receiving taxpayer-funded hormones and sex surgeries. This is why people hate the legacy media. But there is some good news today from the New York Times front. The New York Times has lost a defamation suit brought by a former college basketball player, and they've been ordered to pay $9.25 million in damages. An Alabama jury ruled the Times defamed Kai Spears, then an 18-year-old freshman walk-on basketball player for the University of Alabama Crimson Tide, who was swept up in a 2023 report linking him to a fatal shooting. And do you know what they based it on? Apparently somebody told this reporter, or the reporter says he was told, he said, you know, this was a shooting involving some black players, and they said there was a black guy, there was a white guy that was involved in the shooting. So I guess he just looked at the team picture and said, must be this guy. And they put him in the story, in the shooting. He had nothing to do with it. I'm sure that it'll be ruled that he's going to get nothing. But, you know, at least he has the satisfaction of getting the $9.25 million judgment. 844.
4: Then you've been effing.
0: By the way, another good bit of news. This is from the Florida primaries. This is just coming in. It's in Florida, you may know, they elect judges. And so there was a circuit judge named Mavel Ruiz, and she was the one who tried to block the transfer of prime downtown Miami property that was designated for the President Trump library. She stopped it, and it's tough to get rid of a judge, you know, even in Florida. But a conservative attorney, just 30 years old, decided to run after she blocked it, and she ousted this lib who was just trying to make her reputation doing away with Trump. Trump's library. Bye, Bing. 844-500-4242. Here we go again. As you drive around now, you are seeing more and more real estate for sale signs. 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

0: 844-500-4242. Give yourselves a round of applause here at Cape Gunworks in Hyannis. We're having a good time here today. A lot of people have come by, and we'll be taking some more pictures if you want at the top of the hour with everybody. We got books for sale. Tail Light here from Canton, Massachusetts, freshly harvested this morning. And we wanted to talk with our host today at Cape Gunworks, the co-owner of Cape Gunworks, Toby Leary, and he's also in charge of the No on 9 referendum question on the November ballot. And Toby, I want to just we talked a little bit about this yesterday. They're conflicting polls. The libs have polls out saying they're gonna win easily and get rid of the Second Amendment once and for all. You have different polls though.
1: Yeah, we do. We did polling with the McLaughlin Group and not a new kid on the block, and they are a very well-known pollster. We polled likely voters in Massachusetts, and the demographic breakdown of that was 10% were Republican, 30% Democrat, 60% unenrolled, which is a good cross-section of the actual electorate.
0: Yeah.
1: And out of those people, 60% identified as center or liberal, left-leaning, and 40% as conservative. And 73% of those people who responded to the poll said that they support the right to keep and bear arms and the Second Amendment, and 47% of them, Howie, strongly support. This is like, forget gun control and all the nuances there for a minute. They just strongly support the Second Amendment and the right to keep and bear arms. And if you think about it, that kind of makes sense because of those demographic breakdown is very consistent with the electorate in Massachusetts. And guess what they never really get to do if they are left-leaning? That is support the Second Amendment because of their ideological alignment with the Democrat Party. They're not pro-2A candidates.
0: But the thing is, we've talked about this, I think, off-air, that the people who want to keep this draconian, anti-constitutional law on the books, they're getting basically state money laundered through nonprofits and NGOs and that kind of stuff. So they're going to be using our tax dollars against us.
1: Yes. That is one of the most infuriating parts of this is the group that was formed to go against us called Yes for a Safe MA is a sister organization, same chairperson, is the one that runs Mass Coalition to Prevent Gun Violence. She was granted a $290,000 taxpayer gift or grift, whichever way you want to look at it, by Andrea Campbell's office to study the effects of gun violence on our communities. And what ended up happening is
0: did Andrea Campbell give anybody any money for COVID, letting COVID out of the labs too?
1: Yeah, no kidding. And what ended up happening was 30 days later, they formed Yes for a Safe MA.
0: Huh.
1: Ironically, I'm still waiting for the safe part to help us via the passage of Chapter 135. All I've seen is Massachusetts continue to be the most violent state in New England. We touch borders with New Hampshire, which virtually has zero gun control laws. You can own standard capacity magazines. You can own all the semi-automatic rifles that are banned here. You can own suppressors. You can have whatever gun you want. There's no restrictions on them, and yet they are the safest state in the nation, and we are the most violent state in New England with all of our omnibus gun control bills.
0: So if they think they've got it won, or they wouldn't have let it go on the ballot.
1: Right.
0: They're putting state money disguised into this thing to stop it.
1: Right.
0: So how do people get involved in this to protect their Second Amendment rights?
1: Yeah, you can go to thecivilrightscoalition.com. And here today we got signs for a donation of $7. You can leave with a sign that put it out in your yard and proudly tell the world that your rights aren't up for sale. They're not going to be voted away. That no on nine means you are standing with the Constitution. And if they can do it to our Second Amendment rights, what's to stop them from getting a simple majority vote to repeal

0: and replace any of our rights up at the State House if all they need is a simple majority and a signature by the governor. We also have some poker chips, so when you come up to get your piece of taillight, grab some poker chips.
1: Those are nice.
0: Yeah, they got the Civil Rights Coalition on one side, No on Nine on the other. You can use it as a ball marker if you're a golfer. You can hand them out. You can probably take them down in the casino in Springfield where they chase Smith and Wesson out of the state and try to use them on the tables. Maybe they'll work. I don't know. You'll at least educate the public while you're at it. That's the good part.
1: And so where do they go?
0: TheCivilRightsCoalition.com.
1: One word, TheCivilRightsCoalition.com. Now, people are also asking on the text line, they you know, in addition to the yard signs, they want bumper stickers.
0: Yep.
1: How do they get a bumper sticker?
0: Yeah, I would go over to Goal's website, Gun Owners Action League. It's goal.org. They have a five-pack for $12. It's just like this here. And go right on the car, be on the window, wherever you want to put them. Put them all around town on stop signs where, you know, like I said, the stop heard around the world. So, yeah.
1: No on nine.
0: Yeah. No on nine. First ballot question approved and the last number handed out. So,
1: yeah.
0: That's the way it goes, but we're okay.
1: And if you want to get rid of the law, yes, you have to vote no.
0: Yeah.
1: I mean, it's, nothing on the level. Nothing on the level.
0: That's the motto
1: of the state of Massachusetts in reality.
0: Yeah, as I joke around all the time, and unfortunately it's really true, welcome to the state of confusion. I mean, Massachusetts, but
1: yeah,
0: that's about how it goes.
1: So again, it's going to be, and do you have any fundraisers planned or anything like that?
0: We have a big fundraiser, and it's a funny story about that. We should probably get into it a little bit, but a big fundraiser at the American Heritage Museum on September 18th. We have an incredible firearms auction. We have all kinds of donated guns by Smith & Wesson, Ruger, plus a bunch of state gun dealers and distributors. Some really special guns. Guns you can't buy in stores because they're one of 100 set. Incredible guns. And we're doing that on September 18th at the American Heritage Museum. We have Mark Smith from the Four Boxes Diner. He's a law professor. He's a member of the Supreme Court Bar Association. He's going to be our main speaker, and I would love to see everybody there.
1: How do you get tickets?
0: 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You can donate a gun, and you can hopefully bid soon because we're going to get it online.
1: 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I'm Howie Carr.
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3: From ABC News, I'm Mike Dubusky. The family of Doris Miller is weighing in after reports the White House is considering renaming a Navy aircraft carrier that's currently under construction. The vessel was set to be named after Black World War II hero Doris Miller. Now it could be named after President Trump. Here's reaction from Selena James, Miller's great niece.
4: He gave it all, but it wasn't good enough. He's not, it still sends a message of inequality. You know, something that as America that we fight so hard to bridge the gap in.
3: Two sources familiar say this is not a done deal and that the name change is simply under consideration. White House sources also now say President Trump could issue a new executive order within the next 2 weeks, temporarily lifting tariffs on imported beef. The defense team in the Lindsey Clancy murder trial rested its case today. The Massachusetts mother has pleaded not guilty of murder and the deaths of her three children. Her defense team saying she was suffering from postpartum psychosis. Here's ABC's Peter Haralambos.
5: In total, the defense calling 10 witnesses over the course of 1 week. That's to the prosecution's 3 weeks of testimony and 71 witnesses. Their last witness, a renowned expert in postpartum psychosis. He was arguably the star witness in the trial of Andrea Yates, and he described that Lindsey Clancy was, quote, frankly psychotic, that she was, quote, like a puppet with someone else pulling the strings, and basically said that in the moment of the killings, she really had no control of herself, no way to distinguish between right and wrong.
3: And we're learning some new details about that deadly plane crash in Alaska yesterday. The Cessna plane was serving as an air taxi from Anchorage when it crashed on approach to Cape Newenham, killing all 8 people on board. The NTSB says visibility was poor at the time and that investigators are now on their way to the accident site. And Ukrainian officials now say 14 people have been killed in a Russian attack on a shopping center. You're listening to ABC News.
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3: The FDA and the CDC are reporting an E. coli and salmonella outbreak linked to alfalfa sprouts.
7: The sprouts come from Everything Sprouts, a Minnesota grower. The FDA had previously warned the company last year after finding insanitary conditions at their facility. Health officials saying the product should not be eaten and thrown away. Yuri Benajad, ABC News, New York.
3: More than 50 illnesses have been reported across 15 states. At least 4 people have been hospitalized. The manhunt continues in Massachusetts for a 58-year-old woman wanted in connection with her police officer husband's death. ABC's Aaron Katursky has details.
8: An urgent search outside Boston for Karen Solomon, a therapist who advocated for police officers, now a suspect in the death of her police officer husband. Kurt Solomon was a patrolman with the Worcester Police Department for 31 years before his fellow officers found him dead Tuesday morning after responding to a 911 call from the couple's home. Now investigators are racing to determine what happened inside that house and sources say whether there had been prior instances of

0: domestic violence.
1: Right now, Karen Solomon is not charged with any crime. NASA says the Artemis II crew will receive the Congressional Medal of Space Honor next week. The four-person crew, including three NASA astronauts and one from the Canadian Space Agency, completed the 10-day mission around the moon back in April, breaking a distance record for the furthest humans have ever traveled in space. It was the first human spaceflight back to the moon in 50 years. Mike Dubusky, ABC News.
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4: 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Top headlines this afternoon. There has been another serious crash on Route 9 in Spofford. This one at the intersection with Route 63. Both vehicles involved rolled over Thursday. Multiple passengers were taken to the hospital. An Athol man faces DWI and other charges. Drivers are paying more at the pump in New Hampshire as fuel prices continue to move higher. U.S. Senator Jean Shaheen visited an affordable housing site on Marlboro Street in Keene Thursday, highlighting new federal housing legislation. And Dartmouth Health is serving as the rural anchor for a new $44 million national study. Meteorologist Joe Shaka is calling for cloudy skies tonight, lows in the 50s, cloudy tomorrow, isolated showers, highs in the mid to upper 70s. The latest on these stories and more coming your way in 24 minutes in the WKBK News Center. I'm Sean Patrick.
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7: 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You're not a hunter. What am I talking about? 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This is the FN 2000 from Belgium. 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
9: 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Come on down. It's at 96 Airport Road in Hyannis, and again, we'll be here until 6 o'clock tonight. We were just talking to Toby Leary. People want to know where can they get their where can they get no on nine signs if they're not on if they're not here, and we're going to I'll find out from Toby where you can get them if you live. This guy that texted lives in Hopkinton. Somebody else wants to know, speaking of yard signs, where can we buy the Dump Healy yard signs? I see them from time to time in the non-Moonbatty towns. We need this kind of stuff. Yeah, I don't know where to get those. I have taken a picture of myself in front of one of them in Harwich. pulled over the car and took a picture of myself with it. I don't think we ever tweeted that one out though. We got to tweet that out. It's a very tasteful sign. Sometimes you see him next to Giardino for a district attorney, even though he's a Democrat. The people tend to be the Dump Healy people as well. 844, the old line Cape Codders.
10: You can get the Dump Healy signs. They're online, Etsy. If you just search for Dump Healy yard signs, you can get them there. I know the guy that does them, Steve Miller in Bedford. Yeah.
9: Oh, he does them in is this the one where she's in the trash can?
10: Yes.
9: Okay, that's the one I took my picture with. Okay, so go to Etsy if you want.
10: Etsy.
9: Etsy.

0: Excuse me. I'm sorry. I'm sounding like Ed Markey now. I apologize. 844-500-4242. Time now for the Chump Line.
1: I have no idea who won last night's debate, but I'm pretty sure Seth Moulton and Ed Markey will not be invited to Mayor Wu's Christmas party.
0: I wrote a column about that when they had their last debate. I said, this is the last of these debates you're ever going to see. These are two white, male, heterosexual Christians who were born in Massachusetts. I mean, I know they're as far left as you can be, but they might as well have targets on their back as far as the other Massachusetts Democrats are concerned.
2: And now, another excerpt from Mass Corruption, Volume 2, the text, as read by the author.
3: The trooper then texted, "You, Jameson and Ginger," and then, "the, you."
0: How did the first 40 pages of the book leak out like that, Taylor? Who let that out? And we didn't even use all of it, but I put about three times. I'm going over the final edits, and I keep putting in over and over again. By the way, just another reminder: this is not for the faint of heart. Parental discretion advised, etc.
4: It's figure speech.
0: And then I also had to apologize because we used them from three different things. We used them from the Canton Police Report, the Miles King filings, and also the Karen Reed filings. So sometimes there's two or three of these horrible things are repeated in the text of the book. But that's not all the book is. There's more to it than Today's Chump Line is brought to you by Manzi Appraisers and Restoration. 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That's 617-995-0022. 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Curated for you.
5: Yeah, I was torn between watching the debate for comic relief or hee-haw. I went with hee-haw.
0: Hee-haw wasn't a bad show, was it? I don't know why CBS canceled it, but that's okay. You can still watch it in syndication for many years thereafter.
6: Jessica Bowie, please put the burka back on.
0: Jessica Bowie, she's the ISIS bomber from Albany, New York. Not just another pretty face. She's a whale of a terrorist.
7: I wanted to go somewhere quiet, without a lot of people. So I went to a Jim McGovern rally.
0: You know, it's funny, all these other ancient Irish dinosaurs are facing DSA challengers, you know, Keating, Neil, Lynch, but they're all leaving Jim McGovern alone. I wonder why.
8: As Harry and Meghan left the United States, the Statue of Liberty was crying tears of joy.
0: Yeah. Did you see that supposedly they're denying it, but Meghan Markle went to see Gavin Newsom in 2021, when Kamala Harris was leaving the Senate to become vice president, and supposedly she asked to be appointed to the U.S. Senate as the interim senator from California. She's denying it. Gavin Newsom, sleazeball that he is, Governor Brillcream, his office has no comment. So I'm going to take that as a yes, she asked for it. Talk about a sense of entitlement.
9: Brillcream, a little dabble, do ya?
0: At least he didn't go along with that.
4: I guess sometimes truth can be stranger than fiction. Like the fact that Bernie would endorse a Nixon. If these nuts endure, one thing is for sure. A country that we love will be beyond fixin'.
0: I got to play you another Nixon cut. This is right after Charlie Kirk was murdered. Cut 13.
10: Our shames are anti-Semitism, which is something that Charlie Kirk stood for. Our chains are racism, which is something that Charlie Kirk stood for. Our chains are attacks on the Muslim community, which is something that Charlie Kirk stood for. Our chains are anti-blackness. Our chains are misogyny, which is everything that Charlie Kirk stood for. I'm telling you this is harmful. I straight up told you it's harmful, and you don't care. You don't care
11: please
10: about black
11: to,
10: people.
11: Please keep it to the substance of the bill.
10: This is the substance of the bill. I'm telling you this bill is harmful to a community, but it doesn't matter because we are black.
0: She has street cred. She said straight up.
12: It's always...
0: That's got to be her campaign theme song. The recurring theme. The Chain of Fools.
13: That debate between Moulton and Mr. Frosty got pretty good. Mr. Frosty started to defrost, but Moulton had a meltdown.
0: How pitiful was it? I wish I still got the TV overnight ratings. I'm going to say hash marks across the board.
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0: You know, Jack Kennedy, when he used to bring in girlfriends for to either the mansions in Palm Beach or in Hyannisport, he would always advise the women that he was the young women that he was bringing in, lock the door on your bedroom, lock the door on your bedroom, and then he would add, the ambassador has a tendency to wander.
17: 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Thank you for calling Howie Carr, you chump.
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5: Here is your Friday Red Sox Minute presented by Samuel Adams. Boston hosts the San Francisco Giants for three this weekend. Giants come in with a record of 52-75. Red Sox, nine games over 500. They're 68-59, third in the East. Sox, however, currently own the second wild card in the American League with a 5.5-game lead over Minnesota and Texas. Look who's coming back to town. It's Rafael Devers. He's been playing better of late, now hitting .244 with 25 homers and 69 RBI for the Giants. Wilson Contreras leading the Red Sox with a .284 average. He's got 25 homers and 75 RBI. Sonny Gray gets the ball tonight. We've got a 6:10 pregame, 7:10 first pitch on Rewind 92.7 and 102.3. That is your Red Sox Minute, presented by Samuel Adams, the official beer of the Boston Red Sox.
6: Howie Carr is back.
0: Says they're just not making Nixons like they used to. Yeah, but you know what? 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Well, you won't have Nixon to kick around anymore. 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

0: 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Jared, what's the poll question? What are the results thus far?
1: Today's poll question, which you can vote in at HowieCarshow.com, is who's the more vulnerable candidate for GOP Senate candidate John Deaton to run against in November? Seth Moulton, Ed Markey, or not sure?
0: Ed Markey.
1: Ed Markey is at 46%. Moulton is at 41%. 13% are not sure.
0: All right. I'm not sure Markey will even debate Deaton. I think I read a press release saying that Moulton had agreed to three debates against John Deaton, who's going to be the Republican nominee. I don't think Markey has even responded to it. And, you know, I hate to say it, but it might be wise for Markey not to debate him because he's just so bleeping terrible. 844-500-4242. We talked earlier to Leah Foley, the U.S. attorney, about this arrest of this Chinese national in his early 30s who voted, registered and then voted and pretended to be a 70-something-year-old Chinese, his landlord. And, again, it was so easy. We'll have a picture in the Herald of this kid when he's being arrested. He's wearing a Boston T-shirt, but the cops. It's in the complaint against him that's signed by federal agents, Homeland Security, and the guy's name that's charged is Sun, Juping Sun. Sun stated that he, JL is the guy he forged signatures. Sun stated he forged JL's signature on the form. Quote, I signature. And then Sun stated that he registered JL to vote online. I tell you the truth. I register. When asked if he still had bad feelings about the guy he voted for and his daughter who got him arrested, he reported, "Very, very. They treat me as not good." He doesn't even have to pretend to speak more than pidgin English. He just goes online and signs up and registers and gets away with it. And nobody cares. Nobody does anything. And then they say their only excuse is the same thing that you remember Deval Patrick when they said 10% of the 10% of the letters to welfare people getting SNAP cards came back as undeliverable because the people 10% of the people didn't exist. Their cards existed and were being used, but they didn't exist. And Deval Patrick just says, it's just an anecdote. These are just anecdotes. So this is just an anecdote that this guy can pull this off. He's a foreign national, 40 plus years younger than the person he's voting on, claiming to be, and he barely speaks English, and nobody stops him, and he doesn't even have to go down to the town hall to register to vote. He can just do whatever he wants. 844-500-4242. It's almost time for Police Blotter Facts Friday. And again, if you're driving around Hyannis, come on down. We're going to be here for another half hour at Cape Gunworks. And you can still get a piece of taillight. Too late to get a book, but you can get a piece of taillight or a poker chip with no on nine. 844-500-4242. I'm Howie Carr.

0: Ah, don't remind me.
1: Next comes school, cold weather,
0: football.
1: Yeah, Pats.
0: And a governor's race.
1: Is there anyone who can fix Massachusetts?
0: Mike Minogue can. He's a West Point graduate, combat veteran, and business leader who created thousands of jobs right here in Massachusetts.
1: Sounds like the real deal.
0: He is, and he's the only Republican who can defeat Mara Healey. But first, he has to win the primary.
1: So why is Brian Shortsleeve attacking him?
0: Shortsleeve and the Beacon Hill insiders are afraid. Minogue won't play their games. He'll put people ahead of politicians.
1: That's what we need.
0: I'm voting for Mike Minogue in the Republican primary on September 1st.
1: Me too.
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4: Good afternoon. Another serious two-vehicle crash at the intersection of Routes 9 and 63 in Chesterfield led to the closure of the roadway Thursday at about 12:40 in the afternoon. Preliminary investigation by Chesterfield Police determined a 2026 Chevy Equinox was driving northbound on Route 63 when the driver, identified as 38-year-old Kyle Roy of Athol, Mass., failed to stop at the stop sign and drove onto Route 9 into the path of a 2023 Mazda CX-50 that was driven by 43-year-old Sarah Wynn of Chesterfield. The impact caused both vehicles to roll over. Four occupants of those vehicles were extricated and found to have serious injuries. The driver and juvenile occupant of the Mazda were transported by Rescue Inc. to Cheshire Medical Center, as well as the driver of the Chevy Equinox. Roy was arrested on suspicion of aggravated DWI, reckless conduct with a deadly weapon, and vehicular assault. He is scheduled to appear in court at a later date. Any witnesses to the incident are encouraged to contact the Chesterfield Police Department. Drivers are paying more at the pump in New Hampshire.
5: Gas prices are continuing to climb in New Hampshire. According to AAA, the average price for regular gas in the state is now about $4.04 a gallon, while the national average is just over $4.10. AAA says high crude oil prices, now in the $80 per barrel range, are pushing pump prices higher. In the WKBK News Center, I'm Kelsey Johnson.
4: U.S. Senator Gene Shaheen visited an affordable housing site on Marlboro Street in Keene Thursday, highlighting new federal housing legislation. The bipartisan 21st Century Road to Housing Act includes three provisions Shaheen secured for New Hampshire. She says the law will expand support for affordable housing, streamline construction, and help lower housing costs. The Keene project is funded in part by a federal grant she supported. Shaheen says projects like the one on Marlboro Street could see increased support under the new law. And Dartmouth Health is serving as the rural anchor for a new $44 million national study looking at how older adults with serious illnesses make decisions about their medical care. Dartmouth Health will receive $13.2 million to lead the study's rural sites. The study, funded by the National Institute on Aging, will include more than 12,000 patients nationwide. Dartmouth Health will focus on shared decision-making between patients, families, and doctors. The goal is to help patients better understand their options and make sure their care reflects what matters most to them.
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6: Partly to mostly cloudy today, highs 74 to 77. Cloudy tonight, lows 56 to 59. Cloudy tomorrow, slight chance of a shower in the afternoon, highs 74 to 77. Cloudy Sunday with passing showers, highs 75 to 78. And mainly cloudy Monday, highs 75 to 78. I'm meteorologist Joe Shaka from the WKBK Weather Center.
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0: Live from the Byrna Less Lethal Pistol Studio, it's Howie Carr.
1: President Trump, of course, is heading down to Myrtle Beach tonight for a rally for Darlene Graham, the interim senator who had a really, really poor debate earlier this week. And he's trying to get her over the finish line. Going to be kind of tough against Congressman Norman. But 508 says 45 was just heaping praise all over Caroline Leavitt before boarding Air Force One. Caroline said she was going to ask him tonight if he'd be willing to come on the show next week. I hope he shows his gratitude.
2: One way to get Howie Carr to stop bothering you is to tell him what he wants to hear. And I think that's what Caroline told you. We'll see.
1: She didn't have to call me back.
2: No, she did not.
1: And I'm sure that I am not the only one who've called her in these final days asking for one final favor.
2: Nope. I'm surprised her inbox wasn't full.
1: But she did call me back, so I hope we can get him on next week when we're on C-SPAN. That would be great. But she's good, and again, as I said earlier, I've invited her that I've told her no matter what happens, she can always come back to the Howie Carr Radio Network.
2: Well, she can come back as a guest too. Should be a good interview.
1: She said she might come back with Nick and the kids, come down and just be a guest and see everything at the studio.
2: Yeah, she'll be nice to see her again.
1: All right. It is time now for Police Blotter Facts Friday.
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7: 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So stand by for trouble and suspense. Stand by for adventure.
1: And in other important news, I guess you can see it on the Howie cam or the Rumble cam. I said earlier today people were disappointed that Taylor didn't have his Liberace jacket, but in fact he does have his Liberace jacket. Give Liberace Jr. a round of applause here. It's very nice.
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2: That's right. 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We're going to mainland Portugal. It's going to be a lot of fun. You'll be traveling with me and other listeners. So if you're interested, go
1: to
2: Are you
1: going to be wearing the jacket?
2: I will not be wearing the Liberace jacket in Lisbon. No. No, thank you. I don't want to be kicked out of the country as soon as I step in.
1: All right.
2: These are the runners-up. They do not win a prize. Shake Shack worker robbed restaurant, later returned to work. I was hoping the mailroom manager was in here because she wanted to get Shake Shack earlier.
1: I like Shake Shack.
2: I've never been. Never had any. I've done Five Guys, but...
1: Yeah, it's pretty good.
2: I should say I've had Five Guys burgers. I've not done Five Guys.
1: Yeah.
2: All right. This Liberace jacket's wearing off on me.
1: Pete Buttigieg likes Five Guys, too, you know.
9: I call him Beat Butt.
2: An Arizona Shake Shack worker allegedly robbed his own restaurant at gunpoint before returning to work days later. Keandre Simmons, 33, is facing charges of armed robbery.
1: Keandre.
2: Aggravated assault. We've got some relatives of his, I think, coming up in a later story. He called out of sick from work, then robbed the restaurant, police say, at gunpoint, and locked two of his coworkers inside a walk-in cooler. Court documents say Simmons called...

0: Out of work at the Phoenix, Arizona fast food chain around midnight August 3rd, but went to the location that morning for the robbery. An employee told police he heard the delivery bell and opened the back door, where a masked gunman pointed a weapon at him and forced him inside the cooler, locking it with a latch only employees would know how to operate. The suspect then allegedly told the manager to open the safe and took out about $2,800 before locking the manager in the cooler. The employees escaped using the cooler's internal failsafe, according to police documents. But the suspect returned.
1: Cool in the cooler.
0: But the suspect returned, taking them to the store's office and destroying their cell phones and the office phone before leaving. Employees reportedly told police the suspect matched Simmons' build, voice, mannerisms, pointing out that he also knew the location of the store and how to operate the cooler latch. Simmons was arrested August 5th when he drove
1: to the... public defender said it was a racist frame.
0: He drove to the store in his uniform, presumably to return to work. He's being held on a $100,000 bond.
1: Do you have the story about the Milwaukee rappers?
0: I do.
1: Okay, that's what I was wondering, you know, when
0: that's
1: you said
0: the
1: names.
0: I was told that you had asked for their greatest hits, so I was may or not have been a story, but you didn't get to it, so we're going to save it for later.
1: Okay. I just don't want to, I hate to leave certain things on the cutting room floor. They're just too good.
0: Levant woman charged after falling asleep in homeowner's bed. This is in Bangor, Maine. A woman faces several charges after police say she broke into a Bangor home and fell asleep in the homeowner's bed. Darcell Howard, 55, of Levant, is charged with burglary to a dwelling, criminal mischief, theft by unauthorized taking, and violation of conditions of release. Police said the homeowner...
1: Does she resemble Miss Bowie?
0: No. No, she does not. No, she's one-fifth of the woman that Jessica Bowie is. Police said the homeowner left for work Thursday and forgot to lock his door. He came home to find Howard asleep at his bed and called police just after 7 a.m. She was arrested and taken to the Penobscot County Jail. Later that day, Bangor police received information from a property manager who recognized Howard's booking photo from the jail's website from an incident that happened August 11th. The manager had filed an earlier report about a non-resident entering the building. Police said the woman took a resident's clothing and left a mess on the entryway rug.
2: Ha, ha, ha, ha.
0: Don't you have somebody that lives with you that does that? Roscoe.
1: No, Roscoe is housebroken, unlike this woman.
0: Oh, that she breaks into houses. He's housebroken. Okay. DUI suspect in the Villages claims he once beat John McEnroe in a tennis match.
1: Isn't that redundant to say Villages and DUI suspect?
0: It is. A 78-year-old drunk driving suspect in the Villages boasted to a deputy that he once beat tennis legend John McEnroe in a match. John Roger Tingley, who lives at...
1: Jolly John Rogers. He was very jolly that evening after a number of cocktails.
0: J.R. Tingley, who lives at Recreation Plantation in Lady Lake, was driving a black Hyundai SUV Sunday when a Sumter County Sheriff's deputy spotted the vehicle drifting between lanes and crossing the double yellow
1: drifting
0: line.
1: Drifting between lanes.
0: The deputy initiated...
1: Does he know Steve Kerrigan, the chairman of the Mass Democratic Party?
0: The deputy initiated... Or the Oklahoma treasurer?
1: Secretary of State to you, please.
0: The deputy initiated a traffic stop near the entrance to Lake Sumter Landing on Morse Boulevard. When the deputy approached the SUV, Tingley exhibited glossy, bloodshot eyes, slurred speech, and the odor of alcohol on his breath.
1: Did he have the 1,000-yard stare? That's my favorite. Also known as the Massachusetts State Legislator's stare.
0: Tingley told the deputy he could not walk 15 feet to perform standard field sobriety exercises.
1: Because his toes were tingling.
0: But agreed to perform them while seated in a chair. I didn't know that was an option.
1: Is that the special sidewalk Olympics?
0: During the evaluation, Tingley boasted about his active lifestyle, noting that he plays pickleball four times a week. He also brought up his tennis skills, claiming he once defeated John McEnroe in a match. McEnroe, a former number one tennis player, famous for his shot-making skills and volatile on-court temper, dominated the sport in the 70s and 80s. He captured 7 Grand Slams.
1: He would be a lot older than McEnroe even today, wouldn't he? McEnroe's not at 78 or anywhere.
0: No,
1: near.
0: I think he's
1: probably in his 60s.
0: Probably late 60s, early 70s. Despite his alleged athletic prowess, Tingley struggled with the seated sobriety exercises. They let him do it. The report noted that he became...
1: They have a sense of humor in the villages.
2: Struggling.
0: He became momentarily hostile when asked to cross his eyes and repeatedly failed to follow the deputy's instructions.
1: How do you do with the alphabet?
0: I don't know. They did not say.
1: That's always a tough one, if you're in the Massachusetts legislature anyway.
0: This is a weird story. Police investigate boat owner cat trapper after 60 cats rescued from sailboat in Tacoma.
1: From a sailboat? From any boat, but a sailboat especially.
0: A sailboat. After 60 cats were rescued from an abandoned boat anchored... I guess it wasn't abandoned. There were 60 cats living on it. Off Owens Beach in Tacoma, Tacoma police say paperwork has been filed against two individuals, the first being the boat owner. Quote, the conditions of the cats combined with the conditions of the boat, all of that information will be provided to the prosecutor's office, and they'll make those decisions on what exactly will be charged, said Officer Shelby Boyd. The cats were first discovered last Thursday, and Officer Boyd says once a search warrant was obtained, Animal Control took 30 cats from the boat and planned to come back for the rest. Camille Sutherland says she's made 5 trips to the boat to provide food and water to the cats and even transported some of them to the Humane Society. Officer Boyd says Sutherland was warned several times to stay away from the boat and that her actions didn't help when Animal Control returned to the boat on Tuesday. Quote, the cats were now overfed. There was no incentive for the cats to come out with and be with us. We couldn't hand grab them. They didn't want traps, so it delayed us significantly.
1: What were the cats' names?
0: Mohammed, Mohammed, Mohammed, Mohammed.
1: They were Iranian. They were Persian cats.
0: They boarded the boat and removed property, said Officer Boyd. Sutherland says she's aware of the case but maintains the cats were not being properly cared for after their discovery. She's filed a complaint against Tacoma Animal Control, and she'll be keeping an eye on potentially more felines stuck on the boat from a distance.
1: You know that woman that has all the cats? You know what her favorite Loving Spoonful song is?
0: No.
1: Nashville Cats. You're not familiar with the Loving Spoonful?
0: You got one guy in the audience that knew what that was.
1: That was a top 10
0: You're playing
1: hit.
0: To the cheap seats.
1: That was a top 10 hit in 1966.
0: 70.
1: How soon we forget.
0: 60 years ago. Florida man angry over neighbor's unscooped dog poop threw feces at him, threatened him with kid's scooter. The person that sent this in wanted to know of your whereabouts on this date. A Florida man furious over his neighbor's unscooped dog poop allegedly barged into the pet owner's home carrying the offending feces, then hurled it at him before the messy spat erupted into a fist fight and a threat involving a child's metal scooter. Trey DeClout, 35, was arrested by Lake County Sheriff's
1: Deputies. Trey DeClout?
0: DeClout.
1: And he clouted somebody?
0: On August 8th, after the revolting confrontation at a Leesburg home the previous day, the neighboring couple told deputies they had been locked in an ongoing dispute with DeClout over dog feces being left around their properties. The husband claimed DeClout entered his home without permission while angry and clutching dog feces before throwing the waste and striking him with it. The homeowner then pushed DeClout back outside where the two men got into a fight and DeClout allegedly punched him in the face. The confrontation escalated further when DeClout allegedly grabbed a child's metal scooter, hoisted it over his head in a menacing posture, and threatened the neighbor. Responding deputies observed...
1: Assault and battery with a dangerous weapon, to wit, a scooter.
0: Not bad. Responding deputies observed a red mark on the neighbor's forehead as well as animal feces outside the home. DeClout told deputies he had already complained to the neighbor's wife about the mess and that she promised to clean it up, but 4 hours later it was still there, according to body cam footage obtained by WKMG-TV.
1: I was not in the area.
0: Do you pick up after Roscoe?
1: Of course I do.
0: Mm-hmm.
1: Of course I do.
0: You see the
1: bags. You're in there every day. You see the bags.
0: I see the bags. There's a pile of bags, but I don't see any evidence that they were used.
1: I'm stockpiling the bags.
0: And what time do we have? Oh, we should take a break here.
1: Okay, and we'll be back. We will be back with the winners. Colette Tours has carefully planned another trip for listeners of the Howie Carr Show, and you're invited. On May 9th, you could begin your journey to experience sunny Portugal for 10 days, and you'll be joined by Taylor Cormier.
0: Not in this jacket.
1: You'll visit the historic and culturally rich capital of Lisbon, the medieval Roman ruins of Evora, a three-night stay along the sunny Algarve coastline, and so much more. All the while.

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4: I'm Dan Loney with Your Money Now. Moderna shares were up almost 9% today. The biotech saw its shared cancer vaccine with Merck show positive results in a late-stage trial. Moderna shares were up 177% on Wednesday, but pulled back yesterday as investors secured their gains. Shares of BJ's Wholesale Club were up 5.5% after posting better-than-expected results last quarter. The company saw earnings per share of $1.36 with revenue above $6 billion. It also raised its fiscal year forecast of earnings per share by 20 cents to a range of $4.60 to $4.80. Cryptocurrency stocks on the rise once again as Bitcoin continues to march higher. It's on a pace to be up more than 20% for the week. Robinhood shares were up 13.5% today. Coinbase up more than 8%. Wall Street finishing out the week on a high note. Dow was up 517 points at 53,277. NASDAQ added 113 points. S&P 500 picked up 33. And that's Your Money Now.
0: 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I spoke with what you might call an expert in the art of relaxation. He's Dennis Swords of the Follansbee Inn in North Sutton, New Hampshire. 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

0: What, would you prefer Cat Scratch Fever by Ted Nugent?
1: Yeah.
0: As 617 said, by the way, the boat that they were, all the feline.
1: Oh, God. It was a catamaran.
2: Ha, ha, ha, ha.
0: Yes, you tied with at least three texters, maybe more.
1: All right, these are the winners of Police Blotter Facts Friday. Two musicians shot and killed while inside recording studio.
0: Were these rappers?
1: Aspiring rappers. Two hip-hop artists.
0: Now they are expiring rappers.
1: Were found dead in a recording studio in Milwaukee Monday.
0: Oh, no.
1: DeQuacion Evans, 21, and Quentin Williams were both shot and killed.
0: DeQuacion and Quentin.
1: Evans goes by the stage name.

0: top. Oh, Rocky Balboa reference. Nice.
1: So does one of them have a twin?
0: Jaquasion has a twin sister, Jaquasia.
1: Jaquasia and Jaquasion.
0: She said her brother was passionate about music and his family.
1: You didn't see the video. Jaquasion was 21 years old and had 3 kids.
0: Okay, then he was a family man. Man arrested for destroying fake flock cam. A Florida man was arrested yesterday for destroying what he thought was a flock safety camera, but was actually a decoy just set up by police in the wake of several recent thefts of the controversial surveillance devices. The flock bait camera was installed around 10 p.m. Wednesday in a Seminole County city about 45 miles from Disney. The replica camera, cops reported, resembled an actual flock product but did not collect any data. Around 1 a.m. Thursday,
1: so you couldn't track your ex-girlfriend if you're a cop?
0: In New Bedford, yeah.
1: Isn't that what they mainly use those things for?
0: 3 hours after the bait was set, a tall male dressed in all black, wearing gloves and a face mask, approached the fake camera and used pruning shears to knock the device off its pole. He then smashed it onto the ground, which it then split into several pieces. Police monitoring the site quickly apprehended Evan Meyer, 24, as he sought to run away. That man's an American hero.
1: Thanks to everybody. Give yourselves a round of applause. Thanks to Cape Gun Works for being great hosts today. 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I'm Howie Carr.
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2: From ABC News. Mike Dubusky. The defense team for Lindsay Clancy rested today. The Massachusetts mother is on trial after admitting to killing her three children in 2023. Here's ABC's Peter Haralambos.
3: Their last witness, a renowned expert in postpartum psychosis, he was arguably the star witness in the trial of Andrea Yates, and he described that Lindsay Clancy was, quote, frankly psychotic, that she was, quote, like a puppet with someone else pulling the strings, and basically said that in the moment of the killings, she really had no control of herself. No way to distinguish between right and wrong.
2: The NTSB and the FAA are beginning their investigation into that deadly plane crash in Alaska, which killed eight people, including two U.S. Army employees yesterday. ABC's Alex Stone tells us weather may have been a factor.
4: This small civilian plane, a Cessna 441, took off from Anchorage. They were going to a remote radar site in western Alaska, and it's pretty clear from flight tracking they circled for a while before they tried to land, and it looks like they were on instrument approach. The weather data shows that it was foggy in the area, so it looks like they may have waited for a while before going in.
2: Supreme Court Justice John Roberts says the construction on the White House ballroom project can move forward for now. This comes after an appeals court blocked construction because the project didn't have congressional approval. ABC's Stephen Portnoy has more.
5: This administrative stay simply says that everything is on pause pending further order of the Chief Justice or of the Supreme Court as a whole, which basically means that construction can continue until the justices say otherwise.
2: The project is expected to cost about $400 million. The president maintains that no taxpayer funds are being used for construction. Meanwhile, President Trump says voters want to get beef prices down after a White House official said an executive order is coming within the next 2 weeks, temporarily removing tariffs on imported ground beef. 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
6: 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And yes, I told you so.
2: A Texas appeals court has reduced the $50 million judgment that InfoWars founder Alex Jones was ordered to pay for his false claims about the deadly mass shooting at a school in Newtown, Connecticut in 2012. Here's ABC's Sherry Preston.
7: The parents of a 6-year-old murdered at Sandy Hook Elementary sued Alex Jones for claiming the deadly mass shooting was staged, but the judge said the harassment the couple endured because of the lie wasn't enough to justify the $50 million judgment they were awarded. Texas caps such judgments at $750,000, which each parent will get. Alex Jones still faces a $1.4 billion separate judgment in Connecticut.
2: Some more severe weather is headed for the Northeast as the area digs out from a wave of severe storms over the last day. Here's ABC News meteorologist Kenton Jawicki with the forecast.
8: Tomorrow, we are back in with another flood threat in the Mid-Atlantic. So on your Saturday, if you have plans or driving, make sure that you are weather aware for these scattered showers and thunderstorms. It's going to be off and on throughout the day. It's not just one round. It's an all-day situation from morning into the night, from Philadelphia, Baltimore, D.C., down to Richmond, and even Norfolk as well. Everyone should be watching out for those heavy thunderstorms that could have 1 to 2 inch rainfall rates and 1 to 4 inches of rainfall accumulation. So more flash flooding possible there.
2: And the world's oldest woman, as recognized by the Guinness World Records, turned 117 today. Ethel Caterham lives in Surrey, England, and is said to have celebrated at home with her family. I'm Mike Dubusky, ABC News.
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1: Last letter is S.
2: Oh, I got this one.
1: Yeah.
2: Cinnamon rolls.
1: Johnny, you want to tell him or me?
3: Oh, brother.
1: Okay, we're done.
2: How'd I do?
3: Less talking next time.
2: Wow.

0: This is Lee Habib, and this is Our American Stories, the show where America is the star and the American people, coming to you from the city where the West begins, Fort Worth, Texas. The pre-Columbian history of the Americas has remained one of the most mysterious eras of the human story, or so we've been taught. Here to tell the story is Dr. Nathaniel Jeanson, who holds a PhD in cell and developmental biology from Harvard. He is also the author of They Had Names, Tracing the History of the North American Indigenous People. Let's take a listen.
1: I grew up knowing next to nothing about pre-European North America. Because I was homeschooled, we spent plenty of time supplementing the curriculum with books from the local Racine, Wisconsin Public Library, and with activities to learn about Native American cultures at the time of European contact. As a youth, I reveled in teepees and wigwams and longhouses, but especially in weapons and war paint, buckskins and moccasins, and all the other clever ways that the indigenous people came up with to survive and thrive in North America. Yet lingering in the background was an empty void for the time period preceding the arrival of the pilgrims. Who was here? What were they doing? What happened? I went off to a small Christian high school in tiny Union Grove, Wisconsin, where history class made the void even bigger and put tangible categories on the darkness that I could not grasp. For Europe, we were awash in maps of Greeks, Romans, Germans, and Franks. We watched the maps change as one kingdom rose and fell after another. We learned the names of the kings and conquerors: Alexander the Great, Caesar Augustus, Charlemagne. We were bored with dates and facts, specific signposts of a larger narrative that unfolded over thousands of years. Yet in North America, I had no maps, no visuals of the rise and fall of kingdoms, no names of rulers and heroes. No chronological list of dates and facts. It wasn't boring, it was a mystery. My family heritage made this mystery even more vexing. My mother's relatives lived in Germany. We'd visit them about once a year. In Germany, old castles and old cathedrals were everywhere. It was like a gong that kept ringing each time I turned my head, reminding me that Europe had an old history. Back in the States, I'd turn my head and there was silence. Yes, I could visit Plymouth Plantation and other post-contact sites, but where were the pre-contact ruins? Where were the reminders of thousands of years of Native American history? I lived with this void for most of my life. About 10 years ago, the void began to be illuminated. I moved to small town Burlington, Kentucky, visited our local library, and wandered through the history section when Charles Mann's book 1491 just happened to catch my eye. The subtitle promised something I had been looking for much of my life: new revelations of the Americas before Columbus. From Mann, I learned that there were a

0: lot more people here in the Americas than originally thought. And then, after Europeans arrived, 80% to 90% of them disappeared. I also learned that these masses of people transformed their environments in ways no one had realized before. Even the Amazon was not the pristine wilderness we were once led to believe. It was cultivated, like a garden is. Interesting. Professionally, I'm a biologist and geneticist. About 7 years ago, I was trying to work out the details for the family tree of humanity, a family tree based on DNA. Where to put the start for the tree? And how was the generation by generation history of humanity embedded in the branches? The answers emerged thanks to a lesson I had learned from Charles Mann's book. I knew the Native American population had collapsed after Columbus. Where was the genetic smoking gun of this event? I eventually discovered it, and then the answers to my other questions fell into place. But the genetics of Native Americans weren't just a useful tool to a bigger scientific pursuit. Native American DNA itself held secrets, shocking ones that I would soon learn, to the pre-European past of this continent. Over the last several years, I've dug deep into the genetics of the indigenous peoples of the Americas, as well as into their linguistic relationships, archaeological ruins, and even their own histories of migration. I've visited sites across the country. I've even been invited to speak on these new discoveries to a gathering of one of the more famous tribes of the Great Plains, the Lakota Sioux. The narrative that you're about to hear represents the results of this thrilling, frustrating, and sometimes terrifying quest for answers. The earliest North American civilization arose, of all places, in northeastern Louisiana. You can still visit Poverty Point and its mounds and concentric half circles of earthworks. It might not seem as impressive today, but 3,000 years ago, it was part of an economic network stretching 620 miles. Just for perspective, if you go 620 miles due north of Poverty Point, you end up almost in Wisconsin. 620 miles to the northeast takes you into Virginia. Going 620 miles due east puts you on the Atlantic. The builders of Poverty Point knew the sky. They knew it so well that they aligned their earthwork constructions to it, specifically to the equinoxes. By the 700s BC, Poverty Point was fading into the annals of history. A few centuries later, another group of builders, equally conscious of the heavens, erected another network of mounds. The epicenter of the Hopewell culture was Ohio. Several sites, Newark, to the east of Columbus, Chillicothe, to the south of Columbus, and Fort Ancient, to the northeast of Cincinnati, are now recognized UNESCO World Heritage Sites. Hopewell builders constructed geometric mounds, circles, octagons, and squares. One of the Newark earthworks is aligned to the 18.6 year cycles of the moon. I didn't even know that the moon had 18.6 year cycles, but these guys did, and they moved large amounts of earth to permanently record these phenomena.
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0: By the 8400s, Hopewell was gone. And this is where the story gets interesting. Because this is where genetics enters the picture, and we get answers to the question of who was here. For the past 8 years, I have been using male-inherited Y-chromosome DNA to study Native American history. In other words, I have been following paternal genealogies with genetics. Today in North America, all the Native American Y-chromosome lineages are younger than the fall of Hopewell. When Poverty Point and Hopewell were flourishing, none of the contemporary genetic lineages existed in the Americas. In other words, genetics reveals the existence of invaders. The 8400s mark a crucial turning point in the Americas. Whoever lived before, whoever rose and fell, their origins, their genealogical relationships, have all disappeared from the Y chromosome genetic record. I don't know who built Poverty Point. I don't know who built Hopewell. But I do know who invaded just a few centuries after Christ. In the 8400s in Europe, the Roman Empire was beginning to crumble. Germanic tribes were invading from the east. An obscure but fierce Central Asian people, the Huns, also rampaged through Europe and accelerated the fall of the Romans. It was relatives of the Huns who also went the opposite direction, eastward, away from Europe, away from Central Asia, away from China, across the Bering Strait into the Americas. And just like the Huns, they left destruction in their wake. But their descendants also left construction and creation in their wake. On the Iowa side of the Mississippi River, just across from Prairie du Chien, Wisconsin, sits Effigy Mounds National Monument. These mounds aren't geometric. Instead, they are shaped like animals or people. They don't seem to be aligned to the heavens. but they do seem to carry a message. When I visited Effigy Mounds National Monument, I discovered that the park contains several types of mounds, not just effigy mounds. Effigy mounds date from the AD 700s or later. The other mounds date earlier, even into the BC era. The older mounds tend to be found right on the cliffs overlooking the Mississippi, the positions of prominence. The effigy mounds are found farther back. It was obvious to me that the effigy mounds could have been built in many places along the Mississippi, but they seemed to favor hugging sites already in existence. It made me think that relatives of the Huns came in, overthrew whoever was here before, and then tried to stake claims of legitimacy by taking the mantle of earlier people groups. I know of at least one contact-era Indian tribe who can trace their ancestry back to the times of the effigy mounds. The Siouan-Catawban language grouping includes some of the more famous tribes of the Great Plains and surrounding regions: Lakota, Dakota, Osage, Crow, Mandan, Hidatsa, Assiniboine, and Winnebago. Their ancestors have a history going back to at least the AD 800s, but they weren't the builders of the effigy mounds. In the AD 800s, the Siouan-Catawbans weren't in Wisconsin, but on the Atlantic, near where modern Washington, D.C. now sits. The AD 400s invasion of North America wasn't the last. No, I'm not talking about the arrival of Europeans 1,000 years later. Just a few centuries after the Hunnic invasion, in the AD 900s, another invasion happened. One of the most significant because it brought to North America a group of record keepers whose skills would shine a spotlight on the formerly dark centuries of the pre-European past. In European history, the AD 900s aren't as well known as the AD 400s. The AD 900s are near the end of the Viking era, not the Roman era, but there are parallels. During the Middle Ages, migrants from the east entered the European continent. Magyars, the ancestors of modern Hungarians, as well as lesser-known Turkic groups like the Oghuz and Kipchaks, moved westward from Central Asia. At the same time, another group of Central Asians moved eastward, the ancestors of modern Native American groups like the Cheyenne, Blackfeet, Ojibwe, Cree, Menominee, Miami, Potawatomi, Shawnee, Delaware, Narragansett, and others, all members of the Algic language family. They first landed in the frigid Alaskan Arctic. They were met by people who had preceded them. At contact, members of the Eskimo Aleut language family resided along the Alaskan coast. Their relatives reached all the way to Greenland. Genetics plants the Eskimo Aleut in the New World before the Algics arrived. Archaeology suggests that a group of Eskimo Aleut left Alaska and went eastward, right around the time that the Algic landed. The Algic's own records speak of a military victory. At contact, the interior of Alaska was dominated by members of the Ayak-Athabascan language family. The ancestors of the Navajo and Apache, both of whom belonged to the Ayak-Athabascan language family, were likely up north at this time. Genetics indicates that this cluster of tribes preceded the arrival of the Algics in North America. They may also have been the losers in the Algics' early clashes. The band of Algic ancestors didn't migrate across the North American continent as a unified group. With regular frequency, splinter groups formed, giving rise to pockets of tribes encountered at contact. One of the earliest splits spawned the lesser-known Yurok and Wiyot people. At contact, these tribes were on the northwestern California coast. When they first broke away, they left the remainder of the tribe, known as Algonquians, near the Alaska-Canada border. In terms of calendar dates, we're still in the mid-AD 900s. Over the next 70 to 100 years, the Algonquian records are troubled. Much evil, their words, took place. Geographically, they were likely in what is now British Columbia, in western Canada. At contact, part of this region was the domains of members of the Salish language family. Growing up, I never learned much about the tribes in the Pacific Northwest, Salish would have been unfamiliar to me. Apparently, the Salish came to the Northwest from somewhere else. Their own migration histories suggest an origin much farther east, perhaps in modern Minnesota. But by the time the Algonquins arrived, the

0: Salish were likely in place. Eventually, the much evil subsided. The Algonquians enjoyed peace, and another splinter group arose. The time frame is the 81,000s. The place? The Rocky Mountain region of modern Idaho and Montana. The people? The ancestors of the Blackfeet. Around the time that the Blackfeet and Algonquians parted ways, the latter took up farming. In the first part of the AD 1100s, the Algonquian farmers hit a setback, drought, and a common reaction to it, internal conflict and separation. At this point, the ancestors of the Arapaho, Grovon, and Cree left the main body of Algonquians. I guess this split got rid of the troublemakers, or at least it separated factions, because the latter half of the AD 1100s describe a renewal of the peace.
1: What a rich and complicated tapestry it is indeed. And my goodness, this is not history you're going to get anywhere else, folks, on any dial. And this gives much more richness, complexity, and wealth to the story of this country and how it started and how far back the very first people who traveled across this country were alive. The idea of these early settlements in Louisiana, 700 BC, Poverty Point, and then Hopewell, Ohio. These are stories I'd never heard of before. When we come back, more of the story here on Our American Stories.

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0: And we continue with our American stories. And you've been listening to Dr. Nathaniel Jeanson. Let's pick up where we last left off.
1: By the early AD 1200s, though, the Algonquians were on the Great Plains, where they ran into new enemies. Well, some may have been old enemies. One foe they described as the North Walkers. I suspect these were the Athabascans, originally from up in Alaska and northern Canada, now migrating south, likely the ancestors of the Navajo and Apache. The Algonquians used several terms for their enemies: strong stone, snakes, and invaders. These may have been Shoshone. Their linguistic relatives, the Aztecs of Mexico, arrived with the relatives of the Huns in the AD 400s. Regardless of who exactly the Algonquians fought, by the mid-AD 1200s, they tired of war and went east to the Mississippi. Well, most of them did. Here again, another subgroup was of a different mind and they split off. The ancestors of the Menominee and Cheyenne formed here in the early to mid 1200s. Later migrations of the Cheyenne would take them onto the Great Plains. The poor remaining Algonquians, all they sought was relief along the Mississippi, and all they got was a massacre. The American Bottom would have been an inviting place to settle. The climate near modern St. Louis is temperate and well-watered. Here, the Missouri and Mississippi rivers come together. Soil was fertile, game was abundant, but someone else had gotten there first. Someone powerful. The Algonquians' own records describe the rulers, but not with modern

0: tribal names that we would recognize. The Talegas were the ones who, according to the Algonquians, possessed the East. Today, near modern St. Louis, the ruins at Cahokia can still be visited by the public. I did so myself on a balmy spring day last year. Monk's Mound, the largest earthwork in the entire Americas, contains 22 million cubic feet of dirt. The top of the mound is 100 feet in the air. You can see downtown St. Louis and the Gateway Arch from its summit. In terms of population size, Cahokia once boasted a population of 10,000 to 15,000 people. This is small by modern standards, but by the standards of the AD 1200s, when Cahokia was at its peak, it was as big as London. Cahokia commanded an empire. It was part of the Mississippian culture, whose reach extended, well, to much of the East. From St. Louis down to the Gulf Coast of Louisiana, from the western Arkansas border to the Atlantic coast of South Carolina, the Mississippian peoples ruled all of what is now considered the Southeast. Cahokian influences were even felt as far north as Aztalan, a small site which sits between modern Madison and Milwaukee, just off I-94. Monk's Mound is a flat-topped mound. The mounds at Aztalan are also flat-topped, not geometric or in the shape of animals. Flat-topped mounds can be found throughout the Southeast. Many are still accessible to the public. I've visited Moundville in Alabama, about 1 hour southwest of Birmingham and just south of Tuscaloosa. Moundville hosts at least 29 mounds, many of which are flat-topped. Who built Cahokia? Who were the Mississippians? Who possessed the East and massacred the Algonquians when they first arrived at the American bottom? In 1774, a Frenchman by the name of Lepage du Pratz recorded a Native American nation's history, a history that resonated with much of what we've just observed. When du Pratz spoke to them, they were north of the Rio Grande in what is now Louisiana. But according to one of the tribe's temple keepers, their original homes were farther south. With respect to the Mississippians, early Europeans noticed the eerie resemblance between their mounds and the flat-topped pyramids of Mesoamerica, the temples and crypts of the Aztecs and Maya. Aztalan, the flat-topped mound site in Wisconsin, was named as such to recall the Aztec homeland. Du Pratz's interviewee was explicit. His people had come from Mexico. They were not the dominant rulers of Mesoamerica, but neighbors of the Mexican ruling class. When they tired of the belligerence of the Mexican elite, they sent colonists of their own to the north. Here, in Louisiana, and in what is now the Southeast, this tribe flourished, eventually presiding over a region that stretched from the Louisiana Gulf Coast to the Wabash River in Indiana, and from the headwaters of the Ohio to west of the Mississippi. In other words, the Natchez, the tribe of Du Pratz's interviewee, ruled an area that sounded very much like the area archaeologists call the Mississippian culture. The Natchez were the people that the Algonquians called the Talega. The Natchez possessed the East. The Natchez also massacred the Algonquians when the Algonquians had asked for safe passage across the Mississippi. Do you recall the Siouan Catawbans, the ancestors of people like the Lakota, Osage, and Assiniboine? Do you remember that they were on the Atlantic in the AD 800s? Obviously, they didn't stay there, if some of their descendants were famous tribes of the Wild West. By the late AD 1300s, the Omaha, Ponquaw, Osage, Kansas, and Quapaw weren't quite to the rolling prairies of Kansas and Oklahoma. Instead, they were at the mouth of the Ohio. In other words, they must have passed through Natchez territory at some point between the AD 800s and late 1300s. The Mississippian Empire wasn't permanent. Long before Europeans reached the area around St. Louis, Cahokia had faded into the sunset. The first signs of Mississippian collapse were in the north. Aztalan was burned in the early AD 1200s. Cahokia fell by the early 1300s, along with Moundville in Alabama. Over the next two centuries before contact, archaeology paints a chaotic picture of the former Mississippian domains in the southeast, with one archaeologist describing societies appearing and disappearing in a pattern comparable to the blinking lights on a Christmas tree. What happened? The Algonquian records hold the critical clues. After the initial massacre of the Algonquians at the hand of the Natchez, the Algonquians found allies who came from the north, from the very area where Aztalan had just been burned. The Algonquian records are somewhat ambiguous as to who these allies were. Some have speculated that they were members of the Iroquoian language family. I suspect that they were Sewanekatobbins, ancestors of the Omaha, Ponca, Osage, Kansas, and Kaw-Paw, who joined the Algonquians and together defeated the Natchez at Cahokia and then continued south to the mouth of the Ohio. In other words, the Sewanekatobbins started at the Atlantic in the late 8800s, and then, over the next few centuries, they migrated westward, likely just south of the Great Lakes in order to avoid the advancing Natchez Empire. Then, in the late AD 1200s, a group joined the Algonquians and headed south, leaving others, like the Winnebago in Wisconsin, and the ancestors of the Lakota and Dakota in what is now Minnesota.
1: And my goodness, it's a constant story of struggle, of migration, of battle, of conquest and reconquest. Just hearing the story of what the Natchez tribe did to the Algonquins. I love that line. The societies at this time were appearing and disappearing in a manner that resembled lights on a Christmas tree. When we come back, more of the complicated, the rich, beautiful story here on Our American Stories.

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13: And we continue with Our American Stories and with Dr. Nathaniel Jeanson, who holds a PhD in cell and developmental biology from Harvard. He's also the author of They Had Names, Tracing the History of the North American Indigenous People. Let's pick up where he last left off.
14: Because of the Algonquian records, we even have the names of the rulers who were responsible for the Allied victory over the Natchez, the greatest battle and victory in all of pre-European North America. Their names follow the typical descriptive Native American naming practice. Recall some of the contact era names like Sitting Bull, Crazy Horse, and Man Afraid of His Horses. The Algonquian naming convention was no different. In 1993, David McCutcheon made an English translation of the Red Record, or Wollum Olum, of the Delaware, one of the Algonquian nations. The relevant section reads as follows, with sachem being the word for ruler in that culture. Sharp One was the sachem, the pathmaker across the river. They won many victories there, driving away the Telegas. Stirring was the sachem. Extremely strong were the Telegas. Breaking Open was the sachem, capturing all the great towns. The Crusher was the sachem. Southward fled all the Telegas. East of the Mississippi, the Algonquians separated again. The time is now the latter half of the AD 1300s, and the location is the Indiana-Ohio-Kentucky region. The Shawnee went south and may have contributed to the blinking on and off behavior of the remnants of the Mississippian Empire. At contact, the Shawnee were back north in the Ohio area. The Ojibwe left and went northeast to the Atlantic. Their own history describes a migration back through the Great Lakes region into the Lake Superior area where they were residing at contact. One of the last splits was the separation of the Algonquian groups on the eastern seaboard. When the Pilgrims arrived in the 1620s, they encountered Massachusetts and Narragansett tribes. Surprisingly, these groups would have made it to New England just a century and a half earlier. Thus, the coast-to-coast migration of the Algic peoples spans more than five centuries and covered more than 4,000 miles. The core population grew and splintered several times so that, at contact, the Algics represented one of the most successful Native American communities, ruling from Alberta to Maine, from the Hudson Bay in the north to the Illinois-Missouri border in the south. Their account touches on the histories of tribes all over North America. Except for the dry and hot Southwest, the one region I haven't told you about is the one with the most dramatic ruins, the Cliff Dwellers. My most terrifying visits to Native American sites in June of last year were in the Four Corners region, the modern states of Arizona, Utah, Colorado, and New Mexico. Mesa Verde National Park is tucked into the southwest corner of Colorado. Mesa Verde has the most famous and scenic cliff dweller ruins

anywhere in the Southwest. The drive up to Mesa Verde from the valley floor ascends more than 2,000 feet. It produces sweaty palms and tingling legs, at least it did for me. Some of the road had guardrails in place. I had booked a tour of Cliff. The drive up to Mesa Verde from the valley floor ascends more than 2,000 feet. It produces sweaty palms and tingling legs.

0: cliff edge and back again. The rock walls to my left along the trail still bore the blackened scars of fires from centuries prior to European arrival. I had experienced less manageable terror a few days prior in Walnut Canyon in northern Arizona. You would think that the word canyon would have alerted me to the fact of soaring heights and plunging depths, but I didn't realize this fact until after I had entered the visitor center and looked out and down the big picture window into the canyon. It took two attempts before I finally descended the 185 feet to the island trail and the cliffside ruins. It didn't take long for panicky feelings to set in. There were virtually no guardrails between me and the treetops as I made my way on the loop around a peninsula of rock jutting up from the valley floor. Thankfully, the trail wasn't long, but it's an experience I won't quickly forget. As the crow flies, Walnut Canyon in Arizona and Mesa Verde in Colorado are more than 200 miles distant. Yet both have cliff-dwelling sites. Clearly something, or someone, in this region had caused great panic. Why else would parents raise their children at death-defying heights? Why else except to escape a more pressing threat than death by tumbling? The Southwest experienced something of an empire, and it did so at almost exactly the same time that the people in the East did. The Cahokian Empire began near St. Louis and spread south and east. Chaco Canyon began in northwest New Mexico, and its network of sites radiated outward, reaching 150 miles away. Chaco rose around the same time as Cahokia did. The builders of Cahokia, the Natchez, claimed origins in Mexico. The people of Chaco showed many links to Mexico and may have also been built by Mexican immigrants. Unlike Cahokia, Chaco fell in the early AD 1100s. As Chaco's population was dwindling, the cliff dweller population was rising. In fact, if we map out the cliff dwellers and other defensively minded sites that rose at the same time, all but southwestern Arizona is covered by this grouping, which makes southwestern Arizona the place to look for the cause of the cliff dweller phenomena. In the AD 1100s, around the time that Chaco fell and cliff dwellings began, a platform mound building culture appeared in southwestern Arizona. That's a good start. But who built these platform mounds? We can take some guesses by process of elimination. Among the more famous southwestern tribes are the Navajo and Apache. Some of their relatives may have been in the Southwest as early as the late 1200s, just in time to precipitate the collapse of the cliff-dwelling phenomenon. But academic discourse tends to put their arrival even later. The Navajo and Apache were not the cause of the cliff-dwelling phenomena. The Aztecs of Mexico, their relatives included the Pima, Ute, Paiute, Shoshone, Comanche, and Hopi. Hopis were likely allied with the cliff dwellers. Utes, Paiutes, Shoshone, and Comanche were north of the Southwest at contact, not anywhere close to southwestern Arizona. Pueblo peoples are among the best known southwestern tribes, Zuni, Tanoans, Karasan, but these were more likely to have been builders of the cliff dwellings, not the attackers forcing people into cliffside homes. Our list of Southwest candidates is almost exhausted, except for one. The Cochimi-Human family of languages includes people like the Wallapai and Havasupai, residents of Arizona at contact. If anyone was a good candidate for a martial people, whose reputation for military success sent people fleeing to the cliffsides, I suspect that it's the Hokan. But I could be wrong. We're just beginning to scratch the surface. I just made a discovery about female inherited DNA and the possible links between Mayan bloodlines and indigenous peoples north of the Rio Grande. But that's another story for another day.
1: And a terrific job on the production, editing, and storytelling by our own Greg Hengler. And Greg was so excited about this piece of storytelling that he was keeping me abreast as he was editing and doing all the things he does so well, our team does so well, to bring this eclectic version of storytelling to our

0: listeners, and we try to surprise you, and sometimes we really surprise ourselves. This one really startled me, and so much of this is new territory, and it's thanks to the research of folks like Dr. Nathaniel Jeanson, who holds a PhD in cell and developmental biology from Harvard. He is also the author of They Had Names, Tracing the History of the North American Indigenous People. And my goodness, what a piece of storytelling. We learned that the most terrifying visits of Jeanson were those in the Four Corners region of the United States. And I don't know if any of you have ever seen those spaces where the cliff dwellers chose to live, but you knew it had to be ultra terrifying times and dangerous folks they were trying to avoid to live in such peril. And truly, to live up on those cliffs was not a choice. It was actually a survival mechanism. And this happened long before Columbus ever came here. The story of the Americans before the Native Americans, the rich, complex history here on Our American Stories. Spending time outdoors? 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That's why sun protection and timely detection matter. 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
8: From ABC News, I'm Dave Packer. An investigation is now underway after a small Cessna plane crashed near a remote military radar site in Alaska.
9: Officials say there are no survivors and are now searching for answers into what caused the deadly crash.
10: We know it was two Army Corps of Engineer employees who are among the eight who were killed. The National Guard went out. They searched all night last night. And after several hours, they said there were no survivors. The charter company called Security Aviation, the military saying the eight on board, that they were on a vital mission in a demanding environment in a rough area. Read to you from Alaska Senator Lisa Murkowski saying, I've traveled extensively with Security Aviation throughout Alaska and have met many of their experienced pilots. Alaska is praying for those on board.
9: Reports indicate that the White House is considering renaming a Navy aircraft carrier that's currently under construction after President Trump. The vessel was set to be named after a black World War II hero named Doris Miller.
11: It would be unprecedented to do it after a sitting president. There are carriers named after former presidents. This is not something that has been decided, but something that, of course, would likely generate significant controversy if they did move forward with this decision.
9: ABC's Karen Travers. In a one-page, two-sentence order, Supreme Court Chief Justice John Roberts says construction of President Trump's $400 million White House ballroom project can move forward for now. This comes after an appeals court blocked construction because the project did not have congressional approval.
10: The Chief Justice of the United States putting a stay in place, preventing a preliminary injunction that would have taken effect today from going into effect. It means that construction on the ballroom can continue, and not just the security-related portions, but all of the project.
9: ABC's Stephen Portnoy. Top-ranked tennis star Jannik Sinner pulling out of the U.S. Open just days before the start of the tournament. Sinner revealed in a statement he needs more time to recover from a knee injury. Sinner has been sidelined since winning Wimbledon last month. This is ABC News.
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9: Defense attorneys called their final witness in Lindsey Clancy's murder trial. The Massachusetts mother admits to killing her three children. The defense says she was suffering from postpartum psychosis. Prosecutors claim it was planned and deliberate. ABC News legal contributor Shauna Lloyd.
15: They are looking at her behavior because they want to ensure that this is something that's occurring due to the mental defect and not because it is premeditated. And that's what the defense is looking to highlight with this witness.
9: A Texas court has slashed the $50 million judgment against InfoWars founder Alex Jones over his false claims that the 2012 Sandy Hook school shooting was a hoax.
16: The Texas ruling does not affect the $1.4 billion judgment against Alex Jones in Connecticut, but it's still a victory for him after he was found liable for damages for claiming Sandy Hook was faked by the government to tighten gun laws. The unanimous opinion of the appeals court in Texas was that the parents of a six-year-old victim of the shooting did not show evidence of harassment so egregious it would allow them to exceed the state's cap on damages. Sherry Preston, ABC News.
9: NASA has announced that the Artemis II crew will receive the Congressional Space Medal of Honor. President Trump and NASA Administrator Jared Isaacman will present the award to NASA astronauts Reid Weissman, Victor Glover, Christina Koch, and Canadian Space Agency astronaut Jeremy Hansen at the Johnson Space Center in Houston next Friday. Dave Packer, ABC News.
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25: Hey, it's Friday.
2: That feels good.
25: Yeah, it does.
2: The Democrats are united. Take the DNC chair's word for it. He said it's true.
25: Yeah, I mean, they may be flat broke, and they may have communists rising up throughout the ranks, but, you know, hey, whatever.
2: Yeah, and CNN's not even buying this, by the way.
26: Democrats are unified. We are united, and we're through most of these primaries now, so it's no longer Democrat-on-Democrat violence. Right now, everyone is focused
27: really united,
26: on the November election.
27: I don't want to cut you off, but I mean, the DSA, so you're saying that all the Democrats and the DSA candidates, they're all united?
26: Let me say, we are a big tent party. We always are. There's more that unites us as Democrats than those small differences.
2: I thought that would be a great way to start.
25: Small differences? Yeah. Nothing small about those differences.
28: It's been fascinating watching CNN on this because, you know, if you take into account what their primary viewership is, which is older Democrats,
2: mm-hmm.
28: That's why they are so skeptical about the DSA. It's a bunch of people who are like, whoa, wait a minute, hold on, we gotta try to head this off and protect our guys as much as possible.
2: Oh, yeah. Because they're not part of the indoctrinated class that they're looking at right now.
28: Yeah.
2: I mean, and they've got, some real nuts that they got to deal with.
28: Mm-hmm.
2: This one in Florida, Angie Nixon. Like, I think, okay, like the other day when she's talking about, I take my kids to the trans shows. There's nothing sexual about it. Right. It's wholesome. You're like, that's bat bleep crazy.
28: Sure is.
2: And you think, well, that's probably the worst we're going to see from her. Not so much. It's like something new every day. She talked with Don Lemon.
25: Oh, gosh.
2: And Don Lemon, you notice a lot of these hosts are trying to say, hey, people are trying to, you know, paint y'all as communists and all this, and you're not really that, are you? And then they end up saying, well, yeah, we are, actually.
28: Yeah, we are. Like, we're trying to help you.
2: But she's also playing the race card, of course.
29: That, you know, socialist, the DSA thing, that scares some people. And I just... Are you aware of that?
30: Don, I am a black woman with natural hair. I scare people just being my authentic self.
25: Oh.
2: You see?
25: Gosh, I'll tell you.
2: What, Scott?
25: It's just ridiculous.
2: What do you mean?
25: My authentic.
2: You and I last week were walking down the street, okay, and we see a black woman.
25: Yeah.
2: And she had her hair colored blonde, and you were fine. And then we saw a black woman with kind of an afro, and you ran the other way.
28: I saw that.
2: You were petrified.
28: Scared. Well, he actually tried to hop on your back.
2: Yes, and I have a bad back right now.
25: Yeah.
2: It was something. Of course that's a load of nonsense.
25: It is. It's ridiculous, so they keep peddling it. It's the same thing. It's the fallback.
2: The only people that I think truly believe that are white liberal women.
25: Right. Oh, because...
2: Like, they believe that there is this group of people in the United States that still thinks, I don't know, that slavery should be around or something.
28: Right.
2: I mean, everybody else has been past it for years and years and years, but Angie Nixon's not going to say that. As a matter of fact, she's convinced that Trump wants to take us all back to when, well, in her words, you're drinking out of colored-only fountains.
28: What?
2: Yes.
30: Donald Trump
0: and Ashley Moody are causing so much harm to folks. And I feel like they're legitimately trying to return us back to the worst chapters of our past, of our history. Donald Trump saying things like he wants to make America great again. They want to return us back to the good old days. But the good old days were my mom drinking out of

0: colored only water fountains, segregation.
1: Sorry, I said grandma, mom. My apologies to mom on that one.
2: Yeah, her mom?
1: Yeah, her mom drank out of, what was it, colored only?
0: Hmm. The good old days were...
1: You got it.
0: My mom drinking out of colored only water fountains, segregation.
1: Mm-hmm. Oh, gosh.
2: You just can't anymore with this.
1: I guess they think that still works. I don't know.
3: Okay.
2: Yes. What has Donald Trump said or done that would indicate that you're going to be drinking out of different fountains?
3: Secret index in the Project 2025?
2: Yeah, I have no idea, dude. I have no idea.
1: Yeah, and it's kind of crazy because as he endorsed Byron Donalds for governor in Florida, black man, Byron Donalds is the new black face of white supremacy. People just don't know it yet.
3: Oh, of course.
1: And he's going to force blacks to drink out of certain water fountains if he is governor.
3: Well, he's already started doing it, by the way.
1: Oh, really?
3: On the campaign trail. He's like, no, white guy, this fountain is yours. I'm going to go drink out of that dog bowl over there.
1: Oh, gosh. These people are so ridiculous. So, yeah, that's just the latest one there.
2: Oh, man.
1: Meanwhile, David, you had talked yesterday that Trump was going to be on, of all people, Michael Cohen's show, which is incredible.
3: Right.
2: They hated each other, didn't they?
3: Yeah.
1: Yes.
2: Yeah, so, rightfully so.
3: Yeah, so they were of course, he was Trump's attorney for a long, long time, then wound up getting caught up in the Stormy Daniels stuff, and, well, Michael Cohen had to go to prison for a little while because his name was on the receipts, and then he became this sort of, like, resistance hero because he hated Donald Trump.
1: Yes.
3: And now Trump is back in the White House, and Michael Cohen really wants a presidential pardon. And so he's sucking up to the old boss. I mean, it's embarrassing to hear this. So he interviewed him for his radio show and his podcast, and here's how it kicks off, at least in the clips that are making
4: you remember. Do you remember, sir, when I went on CNN with Brianna Keeler and she told me that you were underwater in the polls and I responded with those famous two words, says who, which became some worldwide meme?
5: A good advocate, and then they weaponized you like nobody's ever been weaponized, like few have been.
4: Well, maybe just you and I, sir.
5: And but, you. Yeah, me too, but I don't consider mine, you know, mine was at a level that nobody's ever seen before. But they weaponized you, they weaponized a lot of people, and I respect the fact that you recanted everything you said, and that's a big thing that you did. That's a very big thing.
4: Sir, you may remember that following morning you called me into the office after, and then you gave me one of those traditional Trump slaps on the shoulder, and you said to me, F them, you're stronger than them.
3: Remember, dude, how good you were to me because I was so good to you, Papa Trump. Give me a pardon, please.
1: Oh, my gosh, that is embarrassing.
2: A little Chris Farley in there during the interview. Remember that time when you were so great?
1: Oh, gosh.
3: Jeez. He's going to get a pardon, probably. I mean,
1: probably will. But, I mean, it was also embarrassing when he went on the attack of Trump.
3: Oh, sure.
1: The whole thing. But, I mean, that's just kind of who this guy is,
3: right?
1: You know, in the end. Meanwhile, the WNBA, I don't even know what this story is that you have, David.
3: Oh, man, it is
1: it's something new every day with them, too.
3: Yeah, another fantastic night of WNBA basketball. The Atlanta Dream were taking on the Los Angeles whatevers. And this was an incredible moment as an L.A. player went to the line for a free throw.
1: I stand corrected. I do know this story already. Yeah, I saw the highlight. Yeah. Okay, roll it.
6: It's reported this week Park will skip the Asian Games. There's a stoppage here, and Angel Reese is pointing out the perpetrator. Something was thrown onto the court. And Brink kicking the object away.
3: It was a bright green, well, dildo. Yes.
1: Yes.
2: They have no idea what it is. The object.
3: It's an object.
2: Somebody threw something onto the court. What is that object?
3: I love that at the beginning of the clip, you can, because it's at, you know, the player's at the line and the camera is down low, like close to the action.
1: Yes.
3: And in that clip, it's kind of hard to make out, but if you listen carefully, you can hear it hit the hardwood.

0: You can hear it go thwack.
1: Well, this was a phenomenon a while back.
0: Yeah.
1: To the point where people were betting on whether or not one was going to appear on the court. And I can't remember now. Did Kalshian, did some of them pick that up? Because I know people online were betting on it.
0: Yeah, right. I think so, yeah.
1: Well, and then you're wait a second. That's like insider trading, because if you can smuggle one in to the arena, even if you get arrested, it could be worth it if you placed all the money on the bet that, yes, and I'll give you the color as well.
0: Yes, I think it was more they were betting on the color.
1: Yes, would it be neon?
0: Well, we had a bet about whether or not they would do it when the first female ump made her debut in Major League Baseball.
1: Yeah, I won that bet.
0: You did. Because I thought for sure some prankster was going to try to do it, and, well, I was wrong.
2: They just embrace it. First 25,000 fans. Get their own. Just don't chuck it.
0: The thing is, too, though, like the players are all on the court just trying not to laugh. So for all the outrage,
1: Angel Reese was not even close to laughing. She was ticked off, man.
2: The guy had a Luka Doncic jersey on that caught him running out.
1: Oh, my God. Okay. Oh, did you see what happened in Dearborn, Michigan? We got to get to that story and the five stories we're watching today. Coming right up.

0: I'm not one to say I told you so, but I switched to Pure Talk over a year ago, and ever since, I've been telling people there's no better wireless company out there. 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
8: What's one of the most important parts of a kid's school day? Could it be recess? Well, for the first time in 13 years, the American Academy of Pediatrics has updated its guidance on recess. Unstructured playtime isn't a frill. It's essential.

0: vital for kids' health, even their grades. The science makes sense here. Young brains need breaks between bouts of learning to actually lock in what they've absorbed. Recess also gets kids moving, which matters when about 1 in 5 American children has obesity. It also gives them a chance to build friendships and build confidence. Here's what surprised me. The authors of this updated policy statement said recess should never be taken away as a punishment because the kids who lose it are often the ones who need it the most. Older kids need it as well for their bodies and their brains. I'm Dr. Sanjay Gupta, helping you live a better life.
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0: Markley, Van Camp, and Robbins Show. Jamie Markley, David Van Camp, Scott Robbins, and now the five stories we're watching today.
1: One, two, number five. Fentanyl-linked deaths have plunged 22% in a single year thanks to Trump's border crackdown, the fight against drug cartels. You know, drug boat goes boom. And arrests of convicted fentanyl traffickers.
2: You mean it worked? It worked?
1: It worked, yeah.
2: Wow, be damned.
1: Weird. Enforcement works.
2: Wow.
1: Yeah. And, you know, not letting people come across with fentanyl just to try to catch the big fish.
3: Yeah. Like they poisoning entire communities.
1: Yeah. Number four, related, we've had 16 straight months with zero illegal aliens released into our country. Number three, New Jersey Governor Mikey Sherrill, we're told she's a moderate Democrat, right?
3: Right.
1: Well, she signed a law yesterday that makes it basically impossible to sue doctors who perform sex changes on children.
3: So, that doesn't seem moderate.
1: No, it does not. Yeah.
3: Seems like someone that's captured or insane.
1: Number two, President Trump announced a new deal that will lift certain tariffs and basically quotas on imported ground beef for 90 days to lower the cost of ground beef and to take pressure off of U.S. cattle producers who've been hit hard by all sorts of things like drought, that screw worm, wildfires, etc. Number one, the president of Iran is calling for an end to the war with a not-so-subtle jab at the religious hardliners, saying, hey, we should quit while we're ahead. You know, he was doing the rah-rah thing. Hey, we're winning this war. We should just take the win and get what we can. Mm-hmm. And then said, you know, for the people who are just sort of laughing off economic concerns within Iran, he said, when we chant slogans, we must also accept their severity. Basically saying, hey, you guys are yapping a lot, but you don't have to live with the consequences.
3: Exactly.
1: So we'll see what happens.
2: What do the guys with the guns have to say?
1: They say, we have guns. Shut your pie hole.
3: Yeah, we're eating just fine.
2: I read this stuff, and again, no, who cares what the president of Iran thinks.
1: Yeah. Those are the top five stories that we're watching today. 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
3: Okay. there's a lot of different stories that we got to get to today. And I know this isn't one of the most important ones because it's just a survey that was done, but it grabbed my attention because it's funny. And it was a survey talking about relationships and all things that had to do with relationships or breakups. And it gets to, you know, did you ever think there was a strange reason that maybe you broke up with someone? And people were answering that honestly. One person just said their feet looked weird, and I couldn't take it. And that was a deal breaker.

0: did him a favor then. Jeez.
1: Well, you haven't seen the feet. What if someone just had hideous feet? Everything
0: what,
1: else
0: like
1: is...
0: webbed toes or something? What are we talking about here? Like duck feet?
1: I have no idea what it would be.
0: Okay, I don't know.
1: But just nasty feet.
0: Yeah.
1: Someone else said, I just didn't like the way they chewed gum.
0: Yeah.
1: Well, that could be corrected, right?
0: Yeah, I would think.
1: Because I got to believe that's a loud chewer.
0: Mm-hmm.
1: I mean, and then you just got to be able to be honest enough to say, has anyone ever said you chew that kind of loud?
0: That gum sure must be good.
1: That's the way you'd say it, right?
0: Yeah.
1: Mm. So I don't know. David's right now. David's ready to confess something.
2: Well, no. I'm just saying.
1: What is it?
2: I like the passive-aggressive nature of Scott's approach. That always works in relationships.
0: Yeah. Well, I've learned a lot about rolling hand grenades underneath the beds and then walking away.
1: Yeah. Somebody else said they ate pizza with a fork.
0: That's weird.
1: I know that's like a New York thing. Yeah. It's like, oh, yeah, that's a deal. But across the country, is it that big a deal?
2: I don't think so.
0: Probably not, but it's weird.
1: I'm thinking, okay, is this like a first date or a first few date sort of thing, and you don't want the cheese going down your chin and everything else, right. So you're trying to be as neat as possible? I have no idea. I wouldn't do it. But.
0: Show them your true self right out of the gate.
1: Okay. Someone else said they cut their hair. And that was it.
2: Because hair doesn't grow back.
0: They cut their hair?
1: Yes, this person broke up with this other person because they cut their hair.
0: I wonder if it was a guy breaking up with a girl because she cut her hair.
1: It's possible.
0: I'd think that more than a guy. Than a girl saying it to a guy, yeah.
1: I would think so.
0: I could see that.
1: There was a hairstylist I knew that dated a guy for his hair. So if he would have got his hair cut, and it was past his nipples. I mean, it was long hair. Mm-hmm. So I don't know but usually I think it'd be the other way around.
2: Yeah.
1: Because that was always
0: the
1: theory that me and a couple buddies had, was that a lot of women, this would have been around like late 80s into 90s, that women really wanted their friends to get their hair cut so then they would look better. But they would always tell their friends, oh, it's so cute. It's adorable. And all the guys would be like, that's a terrible haircut. Why would she do that?
2: I love the Sinead O'Connor on you.
1: Or just like a bob cut.
0: A bobber. Yeah.
1: Yeah. Someone else said just because they didn't like the color red. That was it. Mm. Done.
0: Hmm.
1: Hmm. Another person said they'd never eat fresh vegetables, only canned.
0: Ugh.
1: And this one I completely understand. They took me on a date to play bingo.
0: Yeah.
1: What?
0: Yeah
2: that's something you discuss ahead of time. Like maybe, because it can be fun going to a bingo night, but it's not like, that's not.
1: Hold on, really?
2: Yes.
0: I suppose if you could booze while you're there.
2: No.
0: Some cocktails?
2: No, it's come down to that. No, it can be fun, man, because you get to watch like old people get super competitive about it.
1: I would never in a million years think, you know what, date, I'm taking her to bingo.
2: No, I'm saying...
1: It can be... What?
2: That would have to be, like, deep into the relationship.
1: Okay.
2: And it's like, hey, we're going to do this fun thing.
1: All right.
2: Just to experience it.
1: Have you... Then you've been to some bingo.
2: I have, actually. This. Well, because an old friend of ours, I found out, and I was floored, he was a bingo enthusiast. It was the afternoon shave, if you remember him.
1: Sure.
2: Yeah, he was a huge bingo guy. And I was like, what? He's like, dude, you have to go. It's awesome people watching at the very least.
1: Could you win money doing it?
2: Oh, yeah. They have cash prizes. They have all sorts of stuff there.
0: Yeah.
1: I was going to say, there's got to be an angle. It's not just, hey, bingo, when you feel good about yourself. It's got to be more than that, right?
2: Yeah.
1: Wow. Okay. Covering the important stuff today. That's what we're doing. We do have to get to the story out of Dearborn, Michigan last night. And a pastor went off. And what's your story coming up?

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0: So this Jennifer Welch on her podcast, David's got a great name for her.
1: Rock slide face.
2: Yes. Boy, that's no kidding. Man, that may even be gracious.
1: It's craggy, you know? I don't know.
2: It's craggy. It's alien-esque, too.
1: Been some work done there. And as Jamie has pointed out, you know, if she didn't
0: I really do maintain this. Go ahead.
1: If she didn't have a soul that was just dark and horrible, you would never say that about her.
0: No.
1: Right.
0: I don't even know if I'd see her that way. I'm not going to sit here and say, man, I'd say stone cold gorgeous. No, not that.
1: Right.
0: But it wouldn't be, you know, nearly as bad as it is, but it is. It's a dark personality.
1: Yes, it is.
2: I would say, what time's the mothership coming to pick you up?
1: Well, she's defending Islamists getting into government.
0: Okay, roll it.
3: The biggest threat I see to the United States right now is not the religion of Islam. It is fundamental Christianity and the bat sect of Christianity that Eric Kirk belongs in, where you have firework funerals or grinder crashes, and you dress up like an assassin and do a bat crazy video after your husband was violently murdered by an assassin. And I see the biggest threat to women
0: Hold on a second. You can say whatever you want about Erica Kirk and say you don't like the way she acted after her husband was assassinated. Okay. Even giving you that much room, how is that a danger to anybody else?
1: I have no idea.
0: And that is one of the dumbest takes you'll ever hear.
1: And did she really think that this, you know, memorial service / TPUSA rally honoring Charlie Kirk is representative of every evangelical Christian funeral? Like, does she realize that evangelical Christian funerals do not involve pyrotechnics that I know of?
0: No. No. And the thing is, remember how many people watched it that day?
1: Yeah.
0: They weren't coming in for the pyro. They were coming in to see what people were going to say.
1: Yeah.
0: It was the substance of the whole thing. But anyway, let's go on with this brain dead take.
3: Preachers like Pete Hegseth's pastor, who doesn't want women to have the right to vote. And I see the Republican Party wanting to subjugate women far more.
0: Hold on, fact check that. I don't believe that for a second.
1: I think she's taking some things out of context.
0: Right. Of course she is.
3: Then I do any sort of Islamist cabal running the United States. This is just all they have. All they have are scare tactics.
0: Scare tactics? Do you pay attention to world history at all? Apparently not.
2: Now, what do you have besides scare tactics, by the way?
0: How about this? And I'm sure all of us together could pool enough money together in a GoFundMe to send Rock Slide over to Afghanistan for a little while.
1: Right.
0: It'd be great. Yeah. Think of it as a vacation. I'm sure the spas are awesome there for you and your friend. And get some facials, whatever you want.
1: Yeah, you're not worried about that? Yeah, go to your nearest mega church. See the women. Even if you don't like how they do things, even if you don't...
0: Yeah, sure.
1: Go to your local mega church, see how women are treated there. Then go to Iran and see how women are treated there.
0: Exactly. Yeah.
1: One is not like the other.
0: And then come back and give the same take.
1: Right.
0: I would love to hear that. Man, that is crazy. Oh, I mentioned Dearborn, Michigan. And maybe you've already seen this story or heard about it. But there's been a lot of people upset with the way things have been going for a while. Well, this pastor, Lorenzo Sewell, and he's from 180 Church, at this city council meeting, is saying, okay, enough's enough. All right. And this is the United States of America. Because basically, in his words, they're under Sharia law now in Dearborn. I think it is the first American city, right, that is majority Arab.
1: I think
0: so. 54% and some change, something like that. But here is Pastor Lorenzo.
4: But you're only 1% of this nation. We are not a nation of Muslims. We are a nation of Christians. We are one nation under God, indivisible, the God of the Bible, the God of the Lord Jesus Christ. That's the God in whom we serve. I want you to prove to me we're not up under Sharia law. Will you denounce Councilman O'Reilly? Will you denounce Sharia law?

0: Will you denounce Sharia law? Will you deny? I know you won't. Will you denounce Sharia law? Abraham, you went to Hillsdale. Will you renounce Sharia law? Will you renounce Sharia law? America, we have lost this city. This is a city that is no longer up under American laws. We are up under Sharia law. And we will not have it anymore.
1: Remaining.
0: Enough is enough.
2: And that was it. Yeah.
3: Pretty powerful stuff.
2: Yeah.
3: Just asking them, here's a simple question.
2: Will you renounce Sharia law?
3: Will you do it? What's hard about that?
2: Well, some of those guys are not going to do it.
3: No, they won't do it.
2: No, and there, you know, there's been a lot of talk of people breaking the law, but then the law is not enforced under certain Muslims in the community. And different residents are like, what? This isn't America anymore. What is this? And I think that's going to be the old flashpoint. We're going to see more and more from Dearborn as time goes on.
3: It's like to be a cop there.
2: Well, that's dealing another thing that. Where you're talking about, according to people there, and you can try to get it verified, but according to different people, they're like, there are enough Muslim cops now that also won't enforce the law on Muslims.
3: Right.
2: And so you have, you know, a real situation there.
3: Wow.
2: It's wild. You've seen, of course, the video of the different rallies and parades they have.
3: Oh, yeah.
2: Yeah. It's something you would not have ever guessed you would have seen 25 years ago.
3: No.
2: All right, it's that time. We do it a couple of times a day. Go around the table. It may not be the biggest story out there, but it caught your attention. You want to bring it in. David, today, what's your story?
4: Hey, Dr. First Lady, Dr. Jill Biden, out there making the rounds still, I guess. She was on a podcast and, of course, was asked about, well, the debate that ended her husband's presidency.
2: Okay.
5: Still to this day, you don't have a gut instinct on what was that moment.
6: No, I mean, there's all kinds of theories. You know, he had been traveling. I know he was tired. He didn't feel well that day when I saw him. But there was nothing definitive that I could point to. And I had been on the road for 2 weeks up until that moment. Mm-hmm. So I wasn't with him. I didn't see him days before, weeks before. I saw him maybe 1 hour before.
5: Mm-hmm. And there's no way anyone could have, God forbid, laced his drink or
6: who
5: something.
6: Knows?
5: Who knows?
3: That's
6: right. Who knows?
3: Nuts. That's nuts. Yeah, Trump slipped him a Mickey right beforehand.
4: Right. But he must have been doing it for the previous 4 years.
3: Yes.
2: Come on, man.
3: That's crazy. Even to
2: dude.
3: Even to answer that question. Not only that, but the answer you got was, well, maybe.
4: You know,
3: happened.
4: I was thinking about this because I think, yes, they are shameless liars and all of that. That being said, if you are around somebody a lot and maybe they start to fade a little bit and you notice moments here and there, maybe you forget to name or something, but because you're so close to that individual, you don't really notice until you see it through another person's eyes.
2: Okay.
4: Like
3: well,
4: that debate. Kind of like, I mean, I remember when Scott was coming back after his heart attacks, there was a time where we, you know, listened to, you had interviewed him, Scott, Jamie.
2: Oh, yeah. I remember it well.
4: And yeah, I mean, it sounded kind of normal because you had been used to talking to him after the trach and all that, where it's just like really like thin voice.
2: Yeah. Mm-hmm.
4: And, but then, I remember years later, we listened to it again, and it's like, wow, I had no idea how dramatic that was.
2: Well, at the time, when we aired it, I then talked to different friends. They're like, man, he sounds so rough. I'm like, really?
4: Yeah.
2: Because I thought you had sounded, you know, really good. And it was like, wow. Because, yeah, to your point, you're close to it. However, with Jill Biden... Do we want to do this again?
3: I think we have to now.
2: I mean, for years.
4: Yeah.
2: Dude, this was 4 years before that, at that debate. Dude.
7: Make sure you have the record player on at night. The phone. Make sure the kids hear words.
2: What?
4: Words.
2: That's not a person that's sharp and on top of it.
4: No.
2: I know he sounded weaker in the 2024 debate. But that's nutty, man. Mm-hmm. Hey, dude, he would give up on sentences.
8: It holds near and dear to you that you

0: Like to be able to. Anyway.
1: Just, I'm gassed. I got to give up on that one.
2: Whatever, uncle.
1: Oh, I know.
2: I fought the sentence, and the sentence won.
1: Yeah.
0: Excuse me. And what am I doing here? I'm going to lose track here. And
1: Yeah, repeatedly. And then you heard all the backstory of the debate prep. He didn't want to do it.
2: Yeah.
1: And he was tired, and he would go take a nap. It was like, what?
0: What happened to him?
1: Yeah, I don't know. Couldn't remember people's names for a long time.
0: Secretary. I'm not sure I'm going to introduce you all the way.
1: Right.
3: I'm not sure I'm going to introduce you all the way.
1: Because I can't remember your freaking name.
3: How about part of the way? I'll settle.
1: And I'm sorry, it's one of the greatest hits. I just saw a clip and a tribute of a woman that was killed. Okay? And I'm wondering where she is.
0: Jackie, are you here? Where's Jackie? I didn't think she was going to be here.
1: Right. Yeah. And of course, numbers are hard.
0: Billions, a trillion, $700 billion off the sidelines.
1: Yeah. Right. Yeah. Zillion, that's a lot of money.
3: The web address, too, was difficult.
1: Oh, yeah, forget about that.
2: You're talking about go to Joe 30330.
1: I forgot about that one.
2: That was
1: one.
2: Like the first debate.
3: Yes, oh, it was.
2: of the primary cycle in 2019.
1: Yeah. Yes.
3: Yeah, go to Joe
2: 30330.
1: Yeah. Go to 303 Kawawa.
0: Shingang. Kawawa.
2: Right. You betcha. Yeah.
3: Then you have
1: people have been slipping things in his drink for years. Right.
3: But that's insane. Well, even
2: I would have expected better.
3: Dignify that, yeah.
2: I would have expected better from Chief of Staff Bill Cosby.
1: Exactly. All right, Scotty, what do you got for your story?
3: Slipped him a Mickey. My story is Prince Harry and Meghan Markle. You know, they're going back to the UK now.
1: Yeah.
3: And this story came out today, huh? And it's crazy. That she, at one point in time, weeks before Democrat Joe Biden's win over Trump, mm-hmm. there was sources that said Meghan Markle requested a sit-down with Governor Gavin Newsom because she wanted to be considered to be appointed to the Senate seat held by Kamala Harris, which she vacated before becoming vice president. Can you imagine that? Can you imagine that?
1: No.
3: Meghan Markle in the delusion that they live in, that world they live in, where they think people care and they're superstars or some reason to even entertain that, even as nutty as Newsom is.
1: Yeah.
3: That's out of bounds.
1: Wow.
3: Lobbying to be the next senator from the state of California, and why? Because you're married to Prince Harry. That's why.
1: Wow.
3: Apparently the book sales and the specials and the Netflix and the podcast and all that didn't work out.
1: No.
3: And the money may come into play here because apparently Prince Charles's health is not great. That's what we're hearing anyway.
1: Yes.
3: And he's going back because Andrew, his brother, is going to assume the role of king. Mm-hmm. And he'll still be the next in line after that. And there's a lot of money involved, and he better make good real quick. Because if the old man kicks and there's nothing settled, he may be out. That's my good synopsis of what's happening there.
1: Man.
3: Can you imagine that? I'm going to be a senator from California. Can you make me the senator? Okay.
1: Yeah, of course. We can do that. We'll get to my story in a second. Maybe you've heard about it. Sports columnist at the Seattle Times for 11 years. Why they resigned. It's something. Plus, who was driving 117 miles an hour? We got Nimrods in the news and a news update next.

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2: All right, I had that story of the sports columnist at the Seattle Times for 11 years and just resigned, Matt Calkins. And he said he resigned because he had written this piece that got spiked by the editors, a column about the Save Women's Sports Movement. Mm-hmm. And we don't have time to do it justice now. I'll get into it deeper a little bit later. But basically, this was when the Seattle Storm hosted the Indiana Fever, and that Sophie Cunningham had said, yeah, I don't think biological males should play. And there were, you know, like a 16-year-old girl saying, yeah, I got beat in track by this guy. And he wanted, you know, to share their voices. They weren't anti-trans. They just said, it's not fair. And that was the, you know, position of the article, but it got spiked. But that wasn't the only article that he ever had that got spiked. And now he's scared because he got no job.
1: Mm-hmm.
2: But took guts, but in my opinion, he did the right thing. So, and again, more on that later. We got to get to Nimrod.
3: When the going gets tough.
4: Damn it, this is too hard.
3: The dumb get dumber.
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6: I love the poorly educated.
2: All right. Nimrods in the News. Go to Florida where Omar Solomon, he's 30, was arrested for speeding on the interstate. This is 2:45 in the afternoon. He's going 117.
1: Oh, my.
2: Oh, yeah. One report said he told deputies, I was just trying to make it to the bathroom at Bucky's.
1: Well, just... they got clean ones there.
2: I don't think they were buying it. That's Nimrod's in the News.

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6: From ABC News, I'm Dave Packard. Amid growing American concerns about the cost of living, President Trump says he'll temporarily waive a tariff on imported beef for 90 days. Today, President Trump leaving for South Carolina.
7: Well, we want to get the beef prices down, so we'll get them down a little bit. And that's what people want, that's what the voters want, and that's what I want.
6: Now, the administration says the imported beef will be sold to 25% below market prices. American cattle ranchers and some Republican lawmakers blasting the decision. Ranchers say